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1: 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That's on Interstate 11, both directions between Southern Rancho and Rainbow. And utility work, that's on westbound Tropicana from Burnham to Spencer.
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6: Paseo Verde Little League team returned from Williamsport, Pennsylvania as U.S. champions yesterday. As they landed, their plane taxied beneath a water arch provided by Henderson firefighters while fans, friends, and family cheered their arrival in the terminal. It's the second straight title for the Mountain Region and Nevada after Summerlin South won it last year. Both teams lost the international championship game. The Las Vegas Aviators are in El Paso this week to open a six-game series with the Chihuahuas tonight. After getting swept by the Orioles over the weekend, their parent club, the Athletics, hit the road to extend their losing streak to four games, falling to the Texas Rangers 8-1 on Monday night. UNLV football will try to bounce back from a Week 0 loss to Memphis last weekend. They're headed to the islands this weekend to take on Mountain West opponent Hawaii on Saturday. 7 o'clock kickoff on the CW Network.
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0: here in the studio. You've heard him here before. His name is Cody Johnson from A1 Garage Door Service. Cody, how are you?
1: I'm doing great. Thank you for allowing me back here.
0: I appreciate you coming back here. It is so great to have you here. We get feedback all the time at the Checka Pro Radio Show studios from our listeners saying, hey, I love the education. I drive around town. Every week I listen to your show and I learn so much. I bring you onto the program because you're such a great educator. You're not here just to sell stuff to my listeners. You're here to educate them. They determine whether or not they have an issue. They call you guys. You go out and you fix it.
1: Oh, yeah, absolutely. That's what I'm here for, just to help educate, you know, about the garage doors and the garage door openers. Whatever you want to know, I could probably give you some good answers. How about that?
0: So for those of you who are listening today, there are a number of things you're going to get out of our program. One of them is a fantastic offer from Cody at A1 Garage Door Service. It's not just one offer. It's actually multiple. They kind of build on each other. I'll get to that in a second. Also, you're going to learn a lot today. I'm going to be pushing Cody to answer questions about your garage door. A lot of us, Cody, take the garage door for granted. We press a button in the car or in the garage. We expect it to go up. We expect it to go down. We expect it to be safe. We expect it to be quiet. We expect all these things. It's not that simple, is it?
1: Well, it sometimes takes a little bit of maintenance, right? So it is a moving wall that's sitting above our car, our kids, and all of our stuff that we treasure. It's in our garage, right? And it's nowadays the garage door is the front door of the home. Most people that I'm doing service for don't even know where the keys to the front door are, but they know where the remote or the button on the car is to open the garage and close it. So, yeah, absolutely. You know, that we gotta give that garage door some love, and that way it gets quiet and it's smooth.
0: I was thinking of you the other day. It was actually in the morning early, about 6 o'clock. I woke up, I looked at my phone, and I got an email from MyQ, and it said, we closed your garage door at 10 o'clock last night. I forgot to close my door, and the MyQ closed it. So thank you.
1: I love that you set that up. I do that at my house, too. The kiddos, they leave the door open. I've got 8 kids. So, you know, somebody's always running and gunning and taking the trash out and forgetting to close the garage door. And I think that's like one of the most awesome features that MyQ has. So just peace of mind that even if I forget to close the door or check it, it's going to close automatically for me. It's awesome.
0: Yeah, for those of you who do not know what we're talking about, MyQ is a system that's integrated into the garage door opener that anyone can get. It's actually not all that expensive, and I recommend you look into it. And, of course, my friends at A1 Garage Door Service can help you out with that. So if you need a new garage door opener, it's kind of old, makes noise, is giving you trouble, when you upgrade it, get the MyQ.
1: Absolutely. Yeah. All of our LiftMaster openers that we have, they have MyQ built in now. So if we get a new opener installed by us, it's going to have MyQ built in, and we'll help you set it up and set all the rules up, whatever you want.
0: If you're a regular listener to my show and you've heard Cody here on my program before, you know that Cody only offers so many deals. Okay, these are offers, and there's only 10 of these when he comes onto the program. So once again, we have 10 of these offers. I'm going to give out Cody's phone number now. I want you to get ready to call. Here is Cody's phone number. So call now, 702-979-3139. That's 702-979-3139. The phone number again, a little slower, 702-979-3139. Okay, here's why you should be calling. This is a phenomenal deal. I get so excited about it. So, Cody, one of the great things about this offer are the rollers. And I'm going to be playing something shortly on the air that's very descriptive about rollers, because rollers make a huge difference in the way the garage door opens and closes. And I'm going to demonstrate on the radio what it should sound like and what it shouldn't sound like. And I have a before and an after, so we'll get to that in a moment. But for only $129, you're going to get 10 free rollers from A1 Garage Door Service if you're one of the first 10 people. That's an offer you brought, right? 10 rollers, nylon rollers.
1: Yes.
0: Premium rollers. On top of that, I said, hey, Cody, can you sweeten the deal? He said, yeah. I said, well, how about that 29-point inspection that you guys do? Can you do that?

0: Well, ordinarily we charge more for that, but yeah, for your listeners, Joe, we'll do that. So let me see, $129 for a garage door tune-up. That's normally $165. So you're going to tune up the door. You're going to give the free rollers, okay, 10 of them, and the 29 points. So there's three things. I got to get this straight. You're going to tune up the garage door, a 29-point inspection, and 10 free nylon rollers.
1: Yes, all four, very low cost, $129. That's it.
0: $129. I want you to call now. Only 10 people will get this. If you're not interested in having a quiet, safe garage door, don't call. But if you are interested, call right now. Cody's number is 702-979-3139. That's 702-979-3139. The phone number again, a little slower, 702-979-3139. You know, Cody, I kind of joke about, you know, if you're not ready to have a door that sounds great and acts like a new door, don't call. And I'm kind of serious about that. This is for people who really know they have a problem and they want to get it remedied. There's a huge difference in the way it sounds and the way it performs after they get the 10 rollers.
1: Well, absolutely. If you have a noisy garage door, you know, the noise isn't supposed to be there, right? If your door is screeching and screaming, your door is crying for help. And for $129, tune up and rollers, and we'll do a 29-point inspection. We're going to check, like when you go to the doctor, we're going to check all the vitals, right? So we'll do a thorough inspection also, so that way if there's any other issues that are either present or coming, we're going to let the client know about it. If they choose to move forward with something now, great, we have it on the van. If they choose to wait and budget for it, phenomenal. More knowledge for the client is always better. So that's what the ultimate goal is we just want to get a 5-star review from our clients, make a raving fan, have them refer us. That's really what the ultimate goal is here. And a lot of times people will call us. They're like, I didn't even know I had a problem, but you know, it was noisy. And we pop on the rollers and we lubricate the door and we tighten up some screws and stuff and do our inspection. And the clients are just, they're ecstatic afterwards. And that's the goal, right?
0: 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Call Cody now, 702-979-3139. That's 702-979-3139. The phone number again, a little slower, 702-979-3139. So, Cody, we've got some time before the break. So I'm going to play some audio of what my garage door sounded like before I got my premium nylon rollers.
1: Let's do it.
0: Okay. So I'm going to go to the audio right now. So what we just heard was horrible, like horrible. Don't you agree?
1: I'm still covering my ears, okay? I think most of our listeners, you've offended their ears. They're probably covering it up. It was that bad.
0: It's like fingernails on a chalkboard. Now, I'm going to play the after right now, which is after I got my 10 nylon rollers put on my garage door system. And you may need to turn your radio up, everybody, because there's a huge difference. So let's go to the audio right now. Now that's like music to my ears.
1: Oh, it sounds, you can't even hardly hear it. Did you even hit play? Okay.
0: Yeah,
1: like, did you, I heard something there a little bit, but not much, right? And that's exactly how your garage door should be sounding like. You know, on the first time you did it before the rollers, mm-hmm. but the old system before the rollers, that thing was loud. I mean, it shouldn't sound like that. It shouldn't wake the whole family up when you go to work in the morning, and things like that. So how you just hit it, and how that sounded after the rollers were put in, that's how everybody's door should be. That's the goal. That or less, right? So that's what our ultimate goal is.
0: I'm so excited. For the $129, you're going to get a garage door tune-up, everybody. 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
1: Yes.
0: But nylon on metal sounds much better.
1: So much smoother, so much quieter. I love it.
0: We'll be right back right after this right here on the Checka Pro Radio Show. 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
0: And I am not against you contacting me directly, which some people do, with questions, concerns, anything you want. 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I do get emails, Cody, as you know, and sometimes phone calls also, because people have questions they want to ask me about what people like you do. So it's interesting. Sometimes they want my opinion before they call you, but I suggest they call you. Here's Cody's phone number, 702-979-3139. That's 702-979-3139. The phone number again, a little slower, 702-979-3139. Once again, Cody's phone number to get a garage door tune-up and a 29-point inspection for $129. On top of that, you're going to get 10 free rollers. So call now, 702-979-3139. That's 702-979-3139. You know, speaking of people who contact us, got an email.
1: Okay.
0: Yeah. Email, once again, joe@checkapro.com. It's from Susan. It's interesting, though. She asked, why is my garage door so noisy? We talk about it all the time. Isn't that one of the biggest issues when you guys get calls at A1 Garage Door? My garage door doesn't work anymore, but just before it broke, it was noisy. As a matter of fact, it was noisy for the past 5 years. Isn't that a big complaint, the noise?
1: The noise is. So, you know, I would say maybe, you know, three biggest complaints. My door won't open, my door won't close, or my door is extremely noisy. It's going to be one of those three is kind of the most common complaints that we see. And on the noise side, you know, it's generally going to come from the rollers. It's not foolproof, right? There are other components on the garage door and the garage door opener, but a lot of the noise comes from the rollers. Mm. And you know, and again, a little noise is okay, but if it's not normal, like a lot of times the problem is what we define as normal. We hear it once, you're like, that's loud, and then you just get used to it, and that's the new normal. No. Like day one, when it was nice and quiet, if it's not sounding like that ongoing, then there's an issue somewhere. Noise is friction. Friction means something's getting stuck somewhere, and basically we're wearing down parts a lot quicker than it should be, if that's the case. So I would tell her to give us a call and take advantage of the $129 offer, and if she's one of the 10, and then we'll come out there, change the rollers, tune it up, and we'll pinpoint exactly where the noise is coming from, which I bet is the rollers.
0: Yeah, so from my experience, I know noise can come from a lot of different things, as you had said. Rollers are a big part of it, but loose hardware.
1: Yeah.
0: Tracks might not be aligned perfectly. old springs. So what's great about this is you're going to immediately fix this with the nylon rollers, but you guys are going to inspect it and you're going to tune it up. So anything other than the rollers, you're going to do your best to get that noise out.
1: Absolutely. Yes. And if something is you know, a bigger concern, we'll show that to our clients and they can make a decision on what to do. So absolutely. You know, it's funny you mentioned on the rollers, you know, there's different types of grades of rollers and stuff like that. If you kind of think about like wheels on your vehicle, right? So some of them, you know, you got wheels that are perfectly inflated. That's kind of like they're perfect tires. All right. That's our premium stuff, right? But then you got some that have flat tires. We've seen that, by the way, flat rollers. They're supposed to be round and they squared off because they have no bearings. They're just a plastic roller that has no bearings. So it's like driving down the freeway with emergency brakes, but it's like a flat tire. It squares it off. It actually does. And it gets stuck, right? And then the other ones is sometimes maybe you have metal rollers and you hear tick, tick, tick, tick, tick. Well, sometimes I've seen it where it's almost like driving on rims, okay, just the rims alone, because the bearings, it kind of broke the roller off, and it's just the stem there grinding in the track. Like, we got to catch this stuff beforehand, because a lot of times when we're there and we find it, the rollers are broken apart, but that means at that point, this isn't just like, hey, go out there and change the rollers. Their door is off tracks. Mm. I'm there for a much bigger reason, and which means a higher investment from the client to fix it. So when you start hearing this stuff, take advantage of this radio program. Take advantage and call, because we want to stop it before it gets worse. This is preemptive. This saves you money.
0: If your garage door sounds like it needs a muffler,
1: mm-hmm. That's a good one.
0: Yeah. You know what it sounds like when someone drives past you, or when you're in your living room and someone's going down your street and you can't even hear the TV anymore? That can happen with garage doors as well. Your neighbor could have a garage door that could disturb your sleep or watching television, because it can be loud. I want you to call Cody and his team at A1 Garage Door Service right now to get your garage door tuned up, to get a 29-point inspection on top of that for $129. But the gravy here, and I think the biggest value here is the 10 free premium nylon rollers. But Cody and his team can't put those on until they inspect the garage door and tune it up. It doesn't make sense just to throw rollers on. So you guys are going to do all three of those things. Call right now. Here's Cody's phone number. 702-979-3139. That's 702-979-3139. The phone number again, a little slower, 702-979-3139. So, Cody, I'm correct. You just can't put the 10 rollers on. You guys need to do everything else.
1: Well, you know, it depends on that exact job and what the client wants. What I would say, though, to me, it's fun. The biggest value to me is actually the 29-point inspection. Okay, this is where I kind of nerd out a little bit. What I really love is when the client is there and they let me educate them, like, on every single step as to why we do it. So in general, when we get there, if there's nothing, you know, sticking out like a sore thumb, we would probably change the rollers, then do our inspection after that. And what I love is when the client hangs out with us when we're doing it, so we can kind of describe exactly every single step of that 29-point check that we're doing and the why behind it and for what they want to keep an eye out. So say today everything is perfect, which we hope for, right? But this is what you want to keep an eye out for. This is what we're looking for. Try to educate you. That way, you know, hopefully you call us every year to do a tune-up, but that way you're still keeping an eye on everything. And if you see something kind of going beforehand, you give us a call. So to me, the biggest thing is educating the client about their entire door system. I hope that's what they enjoy the most.
0: Call Cody right now. Jerry, who is my producer, he's been with me for 20 years here on Check A Pro Radio, says there are only 7 left. That means 3 of my listeners, Cody, have taken advantage of this offer. I want you to call right now to get your garage door tuned up, to get the 29-point inspection at a discounted rate of $129, which is unheard of for those two at $129. But on top of that, you're going to get 10 free premium nylon rollers to make your garage door a whole new garage door system. It's going to sound great. Call Cody and his team at A1 Garage Door Service right now. 702-979-3139. That's 702-979-3139. The phone number again, a little slower, 702-979-3139. So, Cody, Jerry tells me that Stan is on the phone.
1: Perfect.
0: And on my screen, it says that Stan is a happy customer.
1: That's even better.
0: So let's go out and talk with Stan right now.
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8: Yes, I sure did. Jesse, you made an appointment for 8 to 10 on Wednesday. He called me at 8 o'clock, told me he'd be about 5 minutes late, and he was there at 8 to 5. Took great care of the door, suggested some things I might want to change in the future, and I will definitely be doing more business with them, and I appreciate the referral.
7: You're awesome, and a lot of people won't take the time to call me and give me feedback, as you can imagine, so I really appreciate it because it helps me produce a better radio program to help people in my community, so I really appreciate it.
8: Well, there's so many people out there, all they do is complain when somebody does something well. I like to commend them for it.
7: Yeah, no, it's a great policy. Hey, Stan, thank you so much, my friend. I appreciate it. If you ever need anything at all, any recommendations, if you ever have any problems with anything, let me know. And I appreciate you listening to the radio show.
0: All right, Stan, thanks so much.
1: That was amazing. Stan, thank you for calling and taking time out of your day to call and kind of report back to us. And Jesse, we sent you one of our best texts. Great job, Jesse. I'm going to call him afterwards, okay? I'll call Jesse. But yeah, Stan, I'm ecstatic about that. That's exactly how all these should go. A happy client with a happy tech. That's what I love.
0: Happy, happy, happy. This is so easy. You know, I talk to people all the time in your chair right there, Cody, from other services, roofers and HVAC and people who remodel kitchens and these expensive things that don't get the wear and tear on a regular basis as the garage door does. It's so hard to get someone sitting in your seat that only charges $129 for something. It's unbelievable. So I want to thank you for that. Thanks for coming to the show. And if you've just tuned in, I'll let you know, Cody Johnson's joining me from A1 Garage Door Service, and he is offering something just for you, my listeners here on Check A Pro Radio today. So listen up. You're going to get your garage door tuned up and a 29-point garage door inspection for $129. You can't get this anywhere else, only here on the show. On top of that, though, he's throwing in 10 free premium nylon rollers. So the first part is primarily a service. The second is hardware. And that hardware makes a big difference. So you're going to make sure everything's running right, make sure everything's tightened up, tuned up, and then you're going to put the rollers on, and it's going to be great. Well, you'll probably put the rollers on first and tune everything up, which is great.
1: Yeah.
0: But the point is that garage door is going to sound and operate better, most likely better, than it did when it was first installed, because likely these are better rollers than the original ones.
1: Oh, yeah. 99% chance, right? Most of our clients still have their builder. They have a builder grade door and they have builder grade rollers. And you know what's a surprise? Sometimes they might even have a premium door, but they still have builder grade hardware, which would the rollers would be that. So just upgrading the rollers, it'll change your door's life expectancy, really. That's what it's going to do. It's really going to do it. Everything's going to be smoother. The smoother the door gets, the longer your opener should last also, because it's the one that's pushing and pulling against the garage door. So it's when you really do the math, it's almost free. It's paying for it to have it, really. So it's a no-brainer.
0: Yeah, it's great maintenance, and you're getting hardware out of this in those rollers, which are going to be amazing. I have got premium nylon rollers, and after the break, I'm going to play the audio again. For those of you who have just tuned in and didn't hear what the garage door that I have sounded like before and what it sounds like today with the nylon rollers, you won't believe it. That's coming up next after the break right here on the Check A Pro Radio Show. Stand by, everybody.
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0: 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The pros check in here. 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
1: And thank you very much. Really, the star of the show is Cody Johnson from A1 Garage Door Service. Well, you know, I'm going to take that back. I think the star of the show are the people who call in.
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1: 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It's going to really make a huge difference. 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The phone number again, a little slower, 702-979-3139. And by the way, there's only five of these left, according to Jerry, who is my producer here at CheckaPro Radio. So once again, you've got to call now to get in on this offer. Here is Cody's number at A1 Garage Door Service. 702-979-3139. 702-979-3139. Cody, I promised everybody before the break that I would play the before and after of my garage door. And what you're about to hear, everybody, is the before. Okay, so I want you to listen carefully. And if it's too much, you may want to turn the radio down a bit because it can be a bit much on the ears. And then after that, I'm going to play the after. So let's go to the audio. Thank you, Jerry. Jerry's in charge of all that. He hits the audio button. And so what did we just hear there?
2: Well, what you heard is what we hear almost every single day. That is what we'll call a normal garage door sounding like. What I'd really love, though, is for you to show them the next one, because this is what it should sound like.
1: Yeah, so if your garage door sounded like that, right, like the fingernails on the chalkboard, it doesn't have to be like this. It can sound like this. For those of you who are skeptical, we did not change the volume. But even if you change the volume, you can tell it's not the same tone. It's a different sound. You don't get that shrieking. It's a shrieking sound of metal on metal.
2: And that's exactly what you had. You had metal rollers that are just screeching in the track, so metal on metal. And then once we changed the rollers to the premium nylon rollers, it reduced that. And then a little lubrication, right? Mm. And then make sure the nuts and bolts are tight everywhere. And magically, it's a lot quieter and a lot smoother. What do you think that's going to do to your opener lifespan? What do you think it's going to do to the rest of the garage door that's kind of taking the beatings time after time? The smoother this thing works, the longer everything's going to last.
1: You know, when you talk, you remind me of my doctor. My doctor years ago said, "Hey, Joe, you should lose some weight." And I said, "Well, yeah, probably." And I asked him, what are the benefits? Well, if you don't weigh as much, your joints will last longer. Your heart will last longer. You might sleep better. All your organs and muscles will perform better. It's the same type of thing.
2: Yeah. As a matter of fact, it's funny you say that. I'm actually doing that right now. So I'm
1: you like, look great.
2: Okay, I gotta drop some weight, gotta pick up some muscle a little bit, maybe, you know, drop the habits of the energy drinks, no more of that, right? I'm like, I don't know what that's gonna do, but you know, I'm getting up there in age. I'm really old now, really, really old. I look in the mirror, I'm like, what happened to the teenager? He's gone with the wind. So it's an excellent point. Everything is connected on these garage door systems. They're connected to each other. So if one thing's not acting as smooth as it can, it's gonna affect something else. So it's not just affecting that one roller, it's going to start breaking other stuff. And that's what's going to happen. Things are going to be breaking down quicker and faster, which is going to cost you a lot more money. Let's get this stuff taken care of before that happens.
1: 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That's 702 877-979-3139. The phone number again, a little slower, 702-979-3139. There are only a handful of these offers left. Once again, Cody's number at A1 Garage Door Service is. So call now, 702-979-3139. That's 702-979-3139. Cody, when I tell people that I have you on my radio show talking about this, who haven't heard the show, they're like, what do you talk about for an hour about garage doors? We could talk for hours and hours and hours, couldn't we?
2: This is all I talk about. When I go on quote-unquote vacation, I don't ever really go on vacation, but if I take my guys out, my technicians out, we go to dinner or to lunch, all we're talking about is work. When I go home, my wife, she's like, let's talk about something else. I'm like, I don't think you understand. Here is a door that we saw today, and I need to tell you all about it. She's like, I don't want to hear any more. I'm like, oh, you're going to listen. So, but yeah, I mean, you can go on and on. And the fun part is, if it's not just about the garage door or the garage door opener, we're introduced to new people every single day because the clients, right? The client experience. And we're learning about them, and they're telling us about their lives. And there's, I mean, we've done jobs for NFL players, NBA players, MLB, soccer players, and then just doctors and lawyers, and then like there's other obviously other jobs and other industries. We're trying to learn all that because there's a lot of stuff that connects. This is all kind of the same type of stuff, so it's really quite a fun job that we have. You may not believe it, but it really is. So
1: well, everybody has their passion. I talk to plumbers who just love plumbing, and maybe a guy in garage doors doesn't care about plumbing. So it's we all should have passion for what we spend most of our days on, right? And so I think it's great. Before I have someone come into the Check-A-Pro radio studio, I measure their enthusiasm for what they do. If they don't love what they do and they're just doing it for a paycheck, they're not going to be on my show.
2: Oh, yeah, no, it's you allowed me on the show, so that's great. So I don't get to make that decision. But I mean, I agree. I've seen this before when we were hiring people and they're like, I'm just here for money. I'm like, you're not the right client. You're not for me. You know, I call them internal clients is what my you know, team is. And no. Yes, we're here to make a great living. But, you know, we're talking about customer service. We're talking about growth mindset and kind of hard work. Like, talk to me about those type of things. Don't just tell me you want to make a lot of money. It's not going to, you know, I appreciate what you're trying to say, but let's talk about these other subjects. And if they can't get off of that and go into these other subjects, I know they won't treat my clients right. So, and then we just have to pass, unfortunately.
1: Jerry just put this up on the screen. Another email came in from Thomas. He has a question. You ready for this?
2: I'm ready.
1: All right. And by the way, Thomas, thank you so much for emailing me, joe@checkapro.com. If you have a question, email joe@checkapro.com. Thomas asks, will an insulated garage door save me money?
2: Great question, Thomas. Will insulated garage door save you money? It'll save you money in many different ways. I'll start with one. You know, when you get a new garage door, it's a new smile of the garage door is a smile of your home. So a lot of times if you're changing your garage door, it's probably because the old door is cracked, dented, rusted, you know, broken probably most, or you drove straight through it, right? Sometimes that happens. So first of all, when you get that new garage door, according to Remodeling Magazine, the ROI, return on investment of a new garage door system is 194%. So not only does it pay for itself, it almost doubles the value. Now that goes into home equity, right? So, so A, that paid for itself. Done. On top of that, you know, an insulated or what I sometimes you'll refer to as sandwich door or a steel back. That's where you have metal on the outside, some form of insulation in the middle, and then steel on the inside. That's what I call a steel back or a sandwich door. On those, they're going to be much more rigid, so longer lasting. It's a noise deadener. So, you know, you mentioned earlier a busy street, you're going to hear a lot less of that noise coming through the garage door. But let's get to the big part. It's energy efficient. So when you have like your AC or your heater is leaking into the garage, a lot of people don't have AC or heat in their garage on purpose. Some do, but a lot of times if it's an attached garage, it's leaking from the house into it. Well, we're going to be able to to with that insulated door, it's putting a barrier there. It's going to kind of trap that cold air in or that hot air in, whichever season it is, mm-hmm. and it's going to help a lot. But also it's fighting, like during summertime, it's also that barrier, fighting that outside temperature from coming in, or during winter, fighting that cold air from coming in. So your home is going to be a lot more energy efficient, and that will save you a lot of money over time.
1: Great explanation. I actually have insulated doors. I like them. I love them. And if I had to replace them, I would do it again.
2: Yeah. Yeah. And it's interesting on yours. Yours is a detached garage. Mm. And so a lot of people say, well, I don't need that. But you wanted something that was going to be longer lasting and you know, something that was rigid. You didn't want to hear a tin Coke can, right? You wanted something that you knew was quality.
1: I wanted a solid door that was going to last a long time, and it is going to sound better as it goes up and down versus a door that doesn't have all the stability. There's a reason why my insulated door is more stable. Those panels are more stable because they have not just a front, but a back and something on the inside.
2: That's right. And a bunch of reinforcement mm-hmm. everywhere else. That's absolutely correct.
1: Yeah. Love it, love it, love it. Okay, here is Cody's number. Call him right now to get your garage door tuned up. Normally $165, only $129. But on top of that, you're getting a 29-point inspection free, and you're getting 10 free premium nylon rollers. Only 4 of my listeners are going to get this because we've already given away 6. Call right now. 702-979-3139. That's 702-979-3139. The phone number again, a little slower, 702-979-3139. Cody, before we go to break, since we're talking about the garage door itself, you guys don't charge to come out to quote on a new garage door ever.
2: That's a great point. Yes. If you say, hey, I'm interested. He said something about a more rigid door, energy efficient door. I'd be interested what that would cost. Have us come out. And you'll love the process that we do. It's not just come out and take a look and say, well, I think it's this. That's not how it works. We're going to measure, surprisingly, shocker, we're going to actually measure the door. We're going to measure the inside. We're going to measure the obstructions. Our techs will explain it. Hang out with them and ask them why they're doing what they're doing. And they can explain the reasons for it because it creates a lot more options for the client. We take a picture of the outside of the house. We take a picture of it, and then we can kind of overlay that picture on different flavors of the garage doors, different colors, stamp patterns, materials, windows, things like that. So you don't have to guess what you're basically, it's a facelift for your house, right? You don't have to guess, what's this going to look like? I'm a little worried. The chocolate brown, what's that going to look like? You're going to be able to tell. There's no guessing. Peace of mind.
1: Technology today.
2: It's awesome.
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1: 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You know, Cody, I got that name years ago. 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
2: 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And I'm like, oh, my God, you're the guy that I hear every single week on the radio. It was kind of funny. You had explained to me about that exact story, though, as to why you kept saying Check-A-Pro Joe. So that was funny.
1: And it's more than an alter ego. 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So I don't just play some role on the radio. 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So call now, 702-979-3139. That's 702-979-3139. The phone number again, a little slower, 702-979-3139. And when you call Cody's team, you're calling because there's only a couple of these left, Cody, and that is a garage door tune-up, normally $165, a 29-point inspection, which is a huge value on top of that, all for $129. But you're going to also get 10 free nylon rollers. So when you talk to Cody's team, tell them right away, you heard Cody on the radio with me and that you want the deal, 10 free rollers at $129.
2: Yes, sometimes they may be confused. 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
1: Call now. Once again, Cody's phone number is 702-979-3139. That's 702-979-3139. The phone number again, a little slower, 702-979-3139. Cody, Jerry tells me that we have a caller. I see it up on the screen. His name is Mike. Let's go out and talk with Mike.
2: Fantastic.
1: How was your experience with A1 Garage Door Service?
8: Excellent.
1: Oh, okay. Can you elaborate? Why was it so excellent?
8: Well, the fellow that came out and fixed everything was just a very, very nice young man, very knowledgeable. And I mean, he spent a lot of time, and the door has never been more quiet.
1: It's amazing. You got the new nylon rollers, right?
8: Yeah.
1: It makes it a lot quieter, doesn't it?
8: Oh, you can't even tell it's going up or down. I got all new springs. I got the rollers, a new garage door opener and rail. Everything is replaced except the door itself.
1: That's an awesome deal and value. So I'll tell you what's really cool about the garage door panels. They will last forever unless they're damaged. So you basically got everything rebuilt around it. That stuff's going to last forever.
8: Well, I can't believe when I hit the button to open the door, you can't hear a thing, and all of a sudden the door is open.
1: Yeah, that's the beautiful thing. That's why I love having these guys on the radio show. Have you ever called in from hearing something like this on the radio before?
8: No.
1: What prompted you to call?
8: Well, I knew I had problems with the door or the system, and I didn't know who to call. So when I heard the ad, I was thinking, I might as well call A1.
1: Would you refer A1 to your neighbors, friends, family?
8: I already have.
1: Oh, my gosh. Okay, let me ask you another question. If you had to give them a rating from a 1-star to a 5-star, what would you give them?
8: I'd give them a 5-star. It was just a great experience.
1: Well, Mike, I appreciate your time. Thank you so much for listening to the radio station, listening to my radio program, and for calling A1 Garage Door Service.
8: You're quite welcome. Thank you.
1: Have a great day.
8: You too.
1: Cody, I think Mike has an experience similar to mine. His garage door doesn't make as much noise.
2: That's he said it was silent. He barely could. He can't even hear it. So, Mike, thank you for taking time and calling in and kind of reporting back to us. That's great. I'm gonna look up your job and I'm gonna call that technician and make sure that I praise them how great they did. But you know, that's exactly. It sounds exactly like your door now. Really silent. You can't even hear it.
1: Yeah. There's no reason for your neighbors to have to turn their television up higher when they're in their living room and you're opening your garage door.
2: That's true.
1: I'm not exaggerating. That happens.
2: I know. I've had clients where the houses are kind of built on top of each other, and you're exactly right. They'll yell at each other because one may be a police officer or a doctor or a nurse that has to leave really early in the morning, and they almost yell at each other sometimes, unfortunately. If that's your situation, give us a call. Let's get that noise reduced big time.
1: You know, some people live in like a split house, a duplex or something like that. So they'll have a garage door right next to their neighbor's door.
2: Yeah.
1: And that can vibrate into your neighbor's house. Your garage door can. And it's just not acceptable. It's not neighborly.
2: No, it's not. So, but we should be able to correct the issue for you. So, and you'll see it's painless. You just call, we'll get you booked and our guys will come out. We have a fully stocked van. So if you need other stuff or you want other stuff, we have it on the van 99% of the time.
1: Cody, Jerry tells me there are two of these offers left. That's the garage door tune-up and a 29-point, which is a lot of points, a 29-point garage door inspection. And on top of that, 10 free nylon rollers, only for $129. Only two of these left. Call Cody and his team right now. 702-979-3139. That's 702-979-3139. The phone number again, a little slower. 702-979-3139. Cody, one of the questions I get, and I'm sure you get this all the time, is the 29-point garage door inspection. What does that encompass?
2: Oh, yeah. So
1: a lot. I know a lot.
2: It does. Do you want to go all 29 or just
1: let's do the top five?
2: Okay, gotcha. Well, you keep count then, okay? So, you know, overall, the first thing is we're going to check the outside condition. Are you dented, cracked? You know, is the door rusting somewhere, maybe on the inside or the outside? So we're going to check that out. We're going to actually put the door on a scale. We're going to put the door on a scale. Like, we're going to close the door and put it on a scale. I had one this week. One of my guys here went out there. The door was working. She said it was noisy. So we closed the door, we disengaged it, and we put it on a scale. He could barely lift it up to get the scale. He's like, what is happening here? Because the springs were intact. They weren't obviously broken. So he puts it on a scale. It said 123 pounds. So the customer had a wood overlay door. So these are heavy doors. So he was expecting some weight. But, you know, when you start struggling to lift it 4 inches, that's a problem. 123 pounds. The client didn't know. The opener has safety forces on there. Somebody put it at full blast to make it work. They were off that much. Now imagine what would happen if the power went out when the door was up and the customer disengaged it. That door would go down like a guillotine. And that door is not cheap. That door is a high investment, okay? It would destroy the door, destroy whatever's underneath it. And, you know, so that's just point two. Scale. Okay. So we weigh the door. We want to make sure, you know, what's the door weighing? It should not weigh any more than 5 pounds on the ground. Obviously, the 123 pound is an extreme circumstance, and we'll see those obviously sometimes, but a lot of times we might see them at 10 or 20 pounds, and that is still an issue, and we'll show that to the client. We'll inspect the hinges so the hinges can crack and they can, the nuts and bolts can come out. Of course, the nuts and bolts will tighten up with the tune-up. We inspect the cables. The cables are like the tendons. So if you think of the springs up above the garage door as the muscle of the garage door, most people don't realize this, but a garage door, you know, they can weigh anywhere from 125 pounds. I saw one that was over 1,000 pounds once. So the springs are what makes that door kind of evenly balanced. It's a counterbalance system where the door can be lightweight and you can lift it with one or two hands. Well, that spring tension spreads out and it goes to the cables, which goes to the bottom brackets. I know I'm getting technical, but these are important things. So sometimes the cables, they get rusted or they start to fray. In those cases, those are the tendons that are about to snap. So we inspect that. We're going to inspect your opener. And if you have a belt, a chain, or a screwdriver, we're going to inspect that. Sometimes the belts may get dry rot and go out. Now, normally that's 10 to 15, 20 years out, right? So we're going to inspect all that stuff and many, many more. Bottom rubber. You have critters coming in underneath and when you guys mow the yard, maybe the grass and leaves are blowing in. A lot of times that bottom rubber gets rock hard. It shrinks 6 inches on either side and then gets rock hard. So instead of kind of the door kissing a pillow on the bottom, it's like hitting hard like a rock. And so we'll inspect the bottom rubber also.
1: That was a great explanation. And you could go deeper and deeper, which you guys will when you come out to the house. You've got all the 29 points. I know that if the homeowner wants to review them with you, you do that.
2: I prefer for them to hang out with us. They don't have to, of course. I mean, I understand you're like, hey, I'm going to go back where the AC is, right? That's fine. But most clients like to hang out with us, have a conversation, and kind of like as we're doing stuff, ask us why we're doing it. And not challenging, but it's just like, hey, can you explain why you're weighing the door? What are you looking at here? Okay, so what I'm looking at is the cables, and we're making sure there's no frays and it's not rusted. And the reason for that is, you know, so I love it when we do that. And when the client has enough time in their day, not everybody does, but when they can hang out with us during that, to me as a technician, it's a great experience because I'm able to educate them on their system. They know what to keep their eyes out on down the road. So they're going to be able to kind of be a second set of eyes there down the road. So I love it.
1: I'm the type of homeowner that likes to follow a technician around my home and learn more. I just love it. But then again, I'm a home improvement guy who has a show. Call Cody and his team right now to get that 29-point inspection and a garage door tune-up for just $129. You can't get this deal anywhere else. And on top of that, 10 free premium nylon rollers. All three of those deals there. The tune-up, the inspection, and the rollers, only $129. You've got to call right now. There's only one of these left. Call now, 702-979-3139. That's 702-979-3139. The phone number again, a little slower, 702-979-3139. Cody, we've covered a lot today. Before the show concludes, what haven't we covered?
2: Well, I think we covered almost everything. You know, I would like to hit maybe on the MyQ opener again. I know we kind of started it on that. So for a lot of people, a MyQ opener, like what's that? So our openers that we carry.
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9: News this hour from Town Hall. I'm Keith Peters in Washington. The murder case against the Utah man accused of assassinating conservative activist Charlie Kirk is headed for trial. Defendant Tyler Robinson faces a potential death sentence if convicted. Utah District Judge Tony Graff on Tuesday sided with prosecutors who said they had overwhelming evidence that Robinson shot Kirk as he addressed a crowd last September in Orem, Utah. Robinson's lawyers have tried to block the case from proceeding to trial. Germany says Russia is behind an attempted drone attack at a busy German airport in Leipzig.
10: The German government has blamed Russia for attempted attack at the Leipzig Halle airport last month using a drone laden with explosives. Germany says it will shut down a Russian consulate, among other measures against Moscow. The drone was found near a Ukrainian plane on the evening of August 4th and defused. Moscow has been widely accused by Western officials of running a campaign of sabotage and disruptions across Europe with the aim of undermining support for Ukraine and destabilizing European nations. I'm Lisa Dwyer.
9: House lawmakers passed a stopgap spending bill designed to keep the federal government fully funded through early December, removing the possibility of a shutdown before the midterm elections. House Speaker Mike Johnson.
11: We're going to avoid the threat of another Democrat shutdown. We know why this is necessary. These crazy Democrats in Congress don't mind shutting the government down and hurting the American people.
9: California Congressman Ted Lieu says he backs the stopgap bill to avoid a government shutdown simply because there's no other option.
12: I will be voting yes on the CR, even though doing CRs is a stupid way to run government.
9: On Wall Street, the Dow down by 419 points, the NASDAQ dropping 271, the S&P 500 lower by 54. More at townhall.com.
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13: 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Redfin reports a two-income household needs to bring home more than $116,000 in order to afford to buy a home here in Southern Nevada, and that figure actually down 2% from June of last year. Meanwhile, Nevada is one of the worst states in the country to live in, so says another study. The Wallet Hub study based its ranking on four major areas: affordability, economy, education, health, and safety. The study ranked the Silver State 45th out of 50 states. New Mexico finished last, while Idaho was ranked as the best place to live in the U.S. Las Vegas home sales, meanwhile, were up last month, while the median sales price dropped. Las Vegas Realtors reporting 2,046 previously owned single-family homes were sold last month here in Southern Nevada, up 1.2% from July of last year. The median sales price of homes sold last month was $480,000, down 1% from the same time last year. More than 7,400 single-family homes listed for sale in July got no offers at all, a more than 4% increase year over year, but 80% did sell within 60 days. An orange cone alert. Be aware, preparation for this year's Formula One Las Vegas Grand Prix, it begins this week. In fact, tomorrow night work begins with overnight lane reductions until 6 the next morning on Cobalt Lane over at Rochelle. During the work, Cobalt in both directions will be closed so crews can install a pedestrian bridge over Cobalt. Race officials say they plan to do their best to keep track-related work in the overnight hours. The 3.8-mile track runs mainly on Las Vegas Boulevard, Cobalt, and Harmon and Sands Avenues. This year's race weekend scheduled for November 19th through the 21st. 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
22: Not even wrapped up doing all the show prep. We got so much goodness happening. And, you know, a lot of the things that I have been predicting for a while other people are going, oh, yeah, yeah, it kind of makes sense, including the old Dan Bongino. Dan Bongino, known Dan Bongino, since he was running for office many, many years ago. And even he is saying that basically the Democrat Party inviting the DSA into their tent is like inviting Jason Voorhees to your summer camp. I said that on my TV show last week. I wonder if you saw it. I don't know. Anyway. I told you the DSA, they've invited vampires into the tent, and these old guard vampires like Ed Markey, not to be construed with Marky Mark, because he was cool, you know, back when. Ed Markey's just a,

0: excuse me, there are some clouds gathering over the DSA and the Democrat Party. A lot of things happening. And then, by the way, you know that Alexandria Ocasio-Cortez re-upped her membership in the DSA last week, right? Because she's an opportunist. She hasn't really done anything but appear on camera and make stupid speeches and look like an idiot, because she's an idiot. For the last few years, just listen to her talking, if you don't believe me. Excuse me. Anyway, so she re-upped her membership in the DSA, thinking the DSA, these young bloods, would embrace her because, I mean, she's the future of the party. Well, it turned, according to an Axios article, the DSA wants nothing to do with her. They consider an establishment opportunist. I know. Isn't that cool? It's kind of funny. Ed Henry, my buddy over on Newsmax, love me some Ed Henry. Here is Ed Henry talking about, for instance, Abdul Al-Sayed. Now, you remember a couple of weeks ago, Abdul Al-Sayed barely won in the state of Michigan, and I said that he survived a Democrat late-term abortion. And I said that it was just like Graham Plattner, except for he was like, late term, but not like, you know, right before birth, not day before birth abortion like they allow in the state of Massachusetts, the coven of witches up there who signed that deal into law. But anyway, I said that Graham Plattner was a late term abortion, but Abdul Al-Sayed survived it on the last day before the election and barely won. And now in the state of Michigan, you've got voters who did not vote for him, voted for the other girl. I always forget her name, but she reminds me of Chris Farley. Barely won, and now 27% of her voters are voting for the Republican candidate, Mike Rogers. So right now, you've got Abdul Al-Sayed with presumably a lot fewer percentage of Democrats voting for him than Republicans, and now 27% of voters for the opposing candidate voting for Mike Rogers. So it's not going to end well, I don't think, for Abdul Al-Sayed, because everybody knows he's a radical. Everybody knows he's an Islamist. Everybody knows that it is a lie. Everybody knows he is a complete socialist. He is completely down with socialized medicine, even though his daughter his wife is a psychiatrist who carries his rear end, by the way. He's never gotten his doctorate. Maybe he's got a doctorate. He's never opened a practice. He's never analyzed anybody before. He is completely down with businesses being taken over by the government. He is completely down with the open southern border, getting rid of prisons and police. All of the nonsense associated with the DSA, which I said wasn't going to fly. And you know why I said that? Because I know my homeboys, hillbillies, and Hebrews. I do know my homeboys, hillbillies, and Hebrews. And we are not going to turn over our country to a bunch of spoiled, entitled children who have too many degrees, lots of student debt, no life experience, have never built anything. And just because they're throwing a temper tantrum and they want to suddenly get rid of the Senate and the border and the police and the prisons, we're not going to let that happen. We're going to deliver a spanking of epic proportion. Here is Ed Henry.
1: Ed must be bleeding support in his internal polls against Republican Mike Rogers. Word just leaked this afternoon.
0: What?
1: He's now planning to hire a Jewish liaison to try and fix his past anti-Semitic comments and the like.
0: Yeah.
1: And palling around with Piker, who's virulently anti-Israel, is not letting the Senate nominee get away with that.
0: Yeah.
1: Distancing him and all that. Piker wants to wrap his arms around him. Watch.
2: Abdul Al-Sayed is my guy. Right, he's a Rhodes Scholar. He's a doctor. He's a stud too. I've known of Abdul.
0: He's my guy.
2: And I've hung out with him. You know, I've done fundraisers online, small dollar donations for my community campaign.
1: Ah, no matter how hard he tries to run away from Piker or his own radical record, Al-Sayed is in trouble,
0: and he and his buddy Piker are joined at the hip.
2: I'm a Muslim. Abdul's Muslim as well.
0: Listen to this one. This is a good one. This is a really good one here.
2: And we're two Muslim guys that represent the moral majority at the heart, at the center of American politics right now.
0: Oh my God! Are you out of your freaking mind? You are absolutely the opposite of the moral center of politics in America today.
3: The reason it's so important for me to be engaged with somebody like Hassan is because he's talking to these folks every single day.
0: Yeah, they're buddies. They are buddies. They might have even made out or something. I don't even know. Here is Hassan Piker saying, you know, hey, the reason why he stumped for

0: for Abdul El Sayed is because Abdul begged him to do it.
1: So when Abdul asked me to stomp for him, I was like, sure, let's do it.
2: From the frying pan into the fire moment for me was when Abdul asked me to do a stomp.
1: Abdul asked me to stomp for him. Yeah. That's the whole point. That's the reason why Abdul asked me to go.
3: The reason why, when Abdul asked for me to come on this journey with him, I said, yes, absolutely.
0: Yeah, there is no getting away from this because there's a thing. It's called the interweb or something. And apparently there's this cloud, I don't know, like a thundercloud, and it holds all sorts of videos in your posting history forever that show that you are in each other's pants on all of the DSA madness, and you also hate America.
1: It is completely ridiculous. It's laughable to say guys like myself, guys like Abdul El Sayed, we hate America.
4: Yeah. I say I hate America all the time. Yeah. A lot of motherfuckers want to kill me over that take, but at least I say it with my fucking chest. People will be like, Hassan, you hate America. I'm like, yeah, I do. I do hate America.
0: All right. Well, how about GTFO? Yeah.
5: Bye. Piker hates America.
0: So does El Sayed.

0: They must, yeah. That's why they want to overthrow the country. That's why they want to get rid of the Senate and all that stuff. And they think they can, which is laughable. I mean, it's freaking laughable. It's laughable. I've said this from the very beginning. It is a joke. These spoiled, entitled brats have been throwing a temper tantrum for a decade and a super temper tantrum starting in about 2018, 2019. And I said then they would need a spanking, and we are going to deliver the spanking of a lifetime to them. Now, here is this is Hassan Piker today saying that he's going back to normal. You can tell. He's been given a little what fur. Because he's refusing to, you know, not be buddies with El Sayed, because he knows his collaboration with El Sayed has killed El Sayed's possibility of being a senator. So he's trying to act all normal. He's wearing a tie and everything, looking all clean and everything, but nobody's fooled.
1: There has been a, we'll talk about all this stuff. We'll get into all of this and more in a second.
0: On your stupid podcast.
1: Personal news-wise, there's not really much going on in my life other than just like incessant slander hour. I deleted Twitter off my phone, finally. I'm going back to the basics. I'm going back to being normal.
0: I'll just leave that one alone.
1: I'm going back to mental sanity.
0: Again, I'll just leave that one alone. Self-explanatory.
1: The Breakfast Club interview.
0: Yeah, and here he is. By the way, this is El Sayed saying that. Now, cancel culture was a unique product of the left shutting down conservatives' free speech. That was largely it, also the hashtag me movement as well. But by and large, cancel culture involved the left, the liberal media, liberally owned social media, cutting down and destroying conservatives. But here is old El Sayed projecting, saying that the reason why people are going after a radical Maoist communist Jew hater Hassan Piker is because cancel culture.
2: So my point is that the way we do politics is like everybody thinks they learned the lesson from the 2020s where cancel culture doesn't really work. And now there's this massive effort to cancel Hassan.
0: It was from your party on the left.
2: My point is that I don't do cancel culture. I go everywhere. I talk to everybody. I hang out with you guys. I hang out with Hassan. I hang out with Jesse Waters
0: on
2: Fox.
0: You did an interview. You got your rear end handed to you.
3: Are you pointing over here?
2: No, sorry. Jesse Waters on Fox.
0: Yeah, cancel culture was a product of the left used against the right as part of the Maoist, Stalinist attempt to take over the country, and followed by the persecution and near assassination of Donald Trump. So there's that. I got much more on this coming up, by the way. The accent on moron when it comes to people like AOC. The number is 800-922-6680. 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
0: Yeah, this is the Rob Carson Show. I refuse to be a panic monger like so many traditionally in the GOP. I've seen it for decades and decades and decades. A bunch of, as my dad used to call them, panty wastes. Panty waste. That was one of my dad's expressions. Yeah, panty waste. My dad was Clint Eastwood in El Camino. That was my dad, by the way. He was great. But a bunch of panty wastes are always, we're going to lose. Oh, the DSA is so powerful. There's 100,000 of them in a country of 330 million people, and they have no money at all, and they have no popular support at all. Democrat donors are not enthusiastic about any of these people. They have ridiculously insane ideas about overturning America, and the problem is there's at least 100 million people who are better armed intellectually and physically, who are not going to let the United States become a Marxist communist nation, because we've killed a whole lot of commies on foreign shores over the last century or so. So ain't gonna do it. So nice try there, Junior. I don't care what you learned in college at your university, getting your $200,000 college debt for a lesbian poetry degree. But it ain't going to work here, sunshine, because we're dealing with adults here, and you are in the position to demand nothing. You're in the position to demand nothing. Now, you may recall years and years ago, for years now, I have been saying that the Democrat Party is dying like movie vampires, dragging and kicking, attempting to bring us into hell with them.
11: Soul is mine!
0: It always makes me smile.

0: And they're doing it. And they're doing it. And they're doing it. They're doing everything they can to tear down Donald Trump. That's fairly obvious. You know, everything he does is bad. By the way, he's getting the ballroom. The ballroom is completed. We'll get to that. It's going to happen, whether they like it or not. And the petulant little turds who for years, I mean, Jackie O wanted a dang ballroom, but a Democrat blew her husband's head off. So it kind of ended that. Oh, and then also Donald Trump, he's redoing the bowling alley. He's doing the bowling alley in the basement of the White House. That's pretty cool, right? So you know, they're caterwauling, they're crying, they're screeching, they're angry about everything. No matter what Donald Trump does, including like the new headline, "Pharma deals to save Americans $600 billion, bringing down the cost of medications, hundreds of medications, make it affordable to make a baby when you can't make it the old-fashioned way." All sorts of things. Closed the dang southern border, brought down a crime to one of the lowest levels in 120-some years. And all the Democrats can do is caterwaul, screech, cry, aah! And they have no plan. There's no plan at all. But somehow they think they're going to win the midterms. They are convinced they're going to win the midterms. And because they say they're going to win the midterms, you got a bunch of pantywaste Republicans going, "Aah! We're not going to vote. We're not going to go out and vote." Yes, we are. You know why we did? Because we came out and to vote in mass and created another revolution after a, let's just say, not exactly free and fair election in 2020. Then, of course, the persecution of our presidential candidate, Donald Trump, and the attempted assassination, the attempted to take him off the ballot, and the persecution of his followers as well. All of that, we came back in 2024, and we seriously kicked some butt. And guess what? We're ready to do it again so he can complete his term and have it be as successful as we want it to be. Here's Dan Bongino using a similar analogy about the DSA, the movie Vampires, and the Jason Voorhees kind of comparison.
1: This whole, like, we're a Democrat brand and we're a big tent. Yeah, okay, great, but they're not running as socialists as a party. They're running as Democrats. So they're in your tent. So it kind of, like, matters who's in your tent.
0: Yeah.
1: It's like inviting a bunch of people over to your 50th birthday or whatever it may be, and you invite Jason Voorhees from, like, Friday the 13th. Yeah, yeah, it's just one person, but he's in your tent causing, yeah, like, a really big problem, like serial killing with the hockey mask on. Like, that's the problem they have.
0: It is. And you can tell, Dan says, you can tell that the Democrat Party is in trouble, and they're in trouble. Everything. Why would they be confident? Why would they be confident at this point? That they are, because they've said that Donald Trump is terrible for the last 10 years, that Donald Trump is a Nazi, that, you know, but I told you we'd have to operate in a vacuum of good news, you know, being reported by the mainstream media. They're not reporting at all, but it's getting through. People are feeling it. By the way, now the Republicans, more people in America feel that the Republicans have a better idea how to solve the crisis in Iran than Democrats. So all of that demonization of the military from day one by Democrats is fallen flat, and it's really going to fall flat when the IRGC falls and there are people dancing in the streets, Iranian women taking off their hijabs and dancing in the streets, and freedom coming to Iran for the first time in 47 years. Then it's really going to suck to be you guys. It's really going to suck to you be you guys. Here's Bongino talking about the signs the Democrat Party's in trouble.
1: The first is the Republicans' pounce tactic, where them and the liberal media will try to divert the story from the Democrat mess they created. A guy campaigning on stealing your health care, campaigning with someone who said October 7th rapes, yeah, really don't matter. I mean, yeah, abhorrent statements. So they know they have a problem. So to distract from the problem they have, they make the story about the Republican reaction to it. Yeah. Republicans pounce on Hassan Piker. And it's a liberal media Democrat effort to divert from a really serious problem, yeah, they know they have. The second thing you'll see them do,
0: what,
1: is they'll go with the, well, I haven't really been paying much attention. You know, we're a big tent with a lot of ideas. Approach. You'll see that a lot too, yeah, or the Debbie Dingell approach, which is just like the Democrat congresswoman, of course. Hey, man, I don't really want to be asked about it again. Well, I'm sorry, but you're, yeah, going to be asked about it again.
0: Yeah, you're going to be asked about it. It's not going anywhere. You can say, "All right, forget about this. We're going to get rid of it. We're not going to. I'm not going to talk about it anymore." It's going to be talked about whether you like it or not. And we've only got 60 some days. And guess what? You're stuck with it. You're stuck with this moron in Florida. You're stuck with James Talafrico. You're stuck with Abul al-Sayed. You shot over your skis Republican analyst and founder of JLK Political Strategies, Jimmy Keady, joins us next to talk about the DSA and other things on the other side of the break. Don't go anywhere.
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16: They're advocating for things that are contrary to the United States Constitution. Yeah, they're radical. That's the problem. They're always wrong. And they're never in doubt. And this is what this group is all about. And that's what makes it easier for us to win these races, because they're caught between their base and normal. And they can't get on the right side of normal. And as long as they keep playing around in that zone that they're in, we have a good shot in a midterm that is usually pretty tough for the incumbent party.
0: And I believe that, too, and so does Newt Gingrich, oddly enough. Yeah, all of that stuff. Because the Democrat Party and the left always kind of overshoots their skis. Is that the expression we're looking for? They always kind of play their hand a little bit, you know, a little too much, and they drive people away. I'm gonna remain confident. And I'm going to encourage my listeners to get out and vote like we did in 2024. Joining us to talk about this and so much more, friend of the show, Jimmy Keady, Republican analyst and founder of JLK Political Strategies. How are you today, my friend?
17: I'm doing great. How are you, sir?
0: Good. Big plans for the Labor Day weekend, brother?
17: You know, we're hitting election season here, so I think it's working. Yeah,
0: just working. Yeah. All right, I get you. I get you. We are kind of into crunch time here. I did see you. You did a piece in the Daily Caller. Republicans can't run 2022 campaigns in a 2026 election. I agree. Why don't you explain to our listeners what exactly that means?
17: Yeah. Well, I think that ultimately, you know, one of the good things that the president has done is taking the fight to the Democrats. And with affordability, right, gas prices, all this stuff, we have to really fight back and push back on the narrative, particularly on the left wing of their party. We need to talk more about fiscal issues, but we need to do it in a way that contrasts what we're offering and what the Democrats are offering, particularly with the rise of DSA and their party. These are really easy talking points for us to double down and talk about. Here's our vision, and this is what we have done, and this is their vision.
0: Yeah, well,
17: they have given us a lot of gifts this cycle, more than they typically do.
0: Well, you know, you think, when I hear about this campaign war chest, the big war chest that Trump has, etc., it's a matter of the Republican powers that be, Democrats with ad spending. I think that certainly would help, as well as a good ground game.
17: Yeah, and staying on message. You know, the message here is really, really easy. They are pushing socialism. They are, you know, they have a nominee in a Senate campaign that basically is okay that 9/11 happened.
0: Yeah.
17: We need to be shoving it down their throats early and often and not looking back, and kind of take the bark off them starting right away. Particularly in a lot of these competitive states, you've got early voting starting in less than 3 weeks.
0: Yeah.
17: So we have to be aggressive. We have to stay on message, and we have to talk about what their vision is. And when we start talking about what the Democrats' vision is, it's not good, and the voters are going to realize that if they haven't already.
0: Well, I think they already have. I'm going to be honest. I think they have a good grasp of the DSA. I think that it's beginning to really impact them. For instance, Haley Stevens, 27% of her voters are going to vote for Mike Rogers, according to a recent poll. That's a pretty big number. There are Democrats for Mike Rogers is happening in the state of Michigan. So the word is out on Abdul al-Sayed. I think the same goes for Florida. You've got Angie Nixon running down there, basically wanting to espouse the same sort of gubernatorial policies of Fidel Castro when so many Cuban expats live there. I think both of those races should be pretty dang solid with regard to Republican candidates. I still don't believe the polling with regard to James Tallarico and Ken Practiston down there in Texas. What do you think?
17: Look, I think that the Democrats have to realize that they can't run like they did in New York City. You know, you've got AOC, you've got Mondami, you know, Florida is certainly not New York. Texas certainly is not. And same with Michigan. And I think they're kind of, you know, sure, they're seeing record fundraising numbers through these candidates. You know, there's definitely a sense of renewal on their side, that they have kind of a messaging line that they've tried very tough to try to find during Trump. But the same thing does not work in these states. And I think ultimately, as we get further down the line here, particularly in states like Texas and Michigan and Florida, we've got good candidates, you know, great candidates, and they're going to find out real quickly. The voters are going to see what the differences are, and they are stark.
0: Yeah, I think
17: this is not the Democratic. This is not the Democratic Party of Bill Clinton.
0: No.
17: This is a totally, totally different form.
0: Yeah, I think also we got some possibility in Minnesota. I know a lot of people are saying that Minnesota is a lost cause. I lived there for 5 years. It certainly has gone really, really south. But I haven't. I'm trying to Michelle the Tafoya. I think Michelle Tafoya is a strong candidate, and I think people outside of the Twin Cities are really, really ticked off at the Democrat Party, particularly the governor and the AG. And the lieutenant governor who's running against Michelle Tafoya about all the fraud up there. I think good Minnesotans are sick and damn tired of it. What do you think?
17: Yeah, I mean, I've got some really good friends in Minnesota, and I can tell you that even the ones in the Twin Cities are sick and tired of what's happening. You know, and Minnesota is really interesting, where you know you look at the southern part of the state. Yeah, you know, it's really like Iowa. You know, there's just parts of that state where during the right environment, it could happen. You know, I am worried across the board about Democrat enthusiasm compared to Republican enthusiasm. We've got to get our base out. But, you know, when you start fielding awful candidates, anything can happen.
0: Now, what do you think about this upcoming Republican convention in Texas? I wanted to make it down. I don't think I'm going to make it down. Do you think this is going to help? I know Trump being on the stump really helps. We also saw the enormous success, 100% success rate on candidates for Senate, 98% on everybody else. Do you suppose that's going to help the energy level?
17: Look, I mean, Trump is able to rally the base. That's always been his strength.
0: Yep.
17: You know, he talks it, he speaks it, he walks it. You know, so I think having him front and center, you know, particularly when we talk about closing the gap in some of these states that will be competitive, that should be competitive, it's all going to be about base turnout. So I think the more he is up front and center from a base perspective, that always helps for the base.
0: I got to tell you, I have faith in. I have a group of people that I call homeboys, hillbillies, and Hebrews. We came together to save America. We are still motivated to save America. We recognize the threat, and none of us have left Donald Trump. I think, Jimmy, if you've seen that none of us MAGA people have left Donald Trump, as much as they're trying to say, as much as Tucker Carlson. What a joke, my God, is trying to say. We are battle-hardened, not battle-weary, and I believe we're going to turn out. I really, really do. Can we take a break and come back with you, my brother?
17: Absolutely, sir.
0: All right, let's take a break and come back. We've got Republican analyst Jimmy Keady, the Jimmy Keady, K-E-A-D-Y, on X. Let's take a break and come back. This is the Rob Carson Show.
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28: Democrats want to see El Sayed lose. Do you think there's Democrats that want to see that happen?
29: Well, you know, it's a funny thing. The answer is there are some who may. I think most do not. Most understand is we may not like El Sayed. We may not like Angie Nixon. But you know what? If we win Michigan and if by some miracle we win Florida, you know what? We're going to control the U.S. Senate. And we would like very much to control the U.S. Senate.
0: Yeah, you know, that doesn't sound like a very glowing endorsement by Bernie Sanders, who's been beating the dead horse of socialism slash communism for 50 years, and every single time he's lost. And I know this isn't going to be his ascension into leadership of a new direction of the United States of America. I don't believe. I think the DSA, by the way, Jimmy Keeney, they picked a really bad year to try to ascend to power, the 250th anniversary of our birth, with candidates who are very anti-Israel during the year of the 25th anniversary of 9/11. I think they picked a really poor year to try this nonsense. What do you think?
17: Yeah, well, I just hope that Bernie's their nominee. That's what I think. I mean, look, this has been bubbling with the Democratic Party for years. I mean, look, we watched Bernie run in 16. A decade later, it's finally bubbled up. And I think it's just really important for Republicans to understand the opportunity that we can have to talk about the ideological differences between us and the Democrats. And really, you know, it's the compare and contrast that is going to be able to be done about how we view the world, free markets, right, individualism, capitalism, and how the Democrats view the world. I think it's a great opportunity for us.
0: Say for instance, we've been rejecting socialized medicine for a very long time. The only reason we got Obamacare was because of Judge Ruff, who also voted against the Trump ballroom today, Jackweed. Anyway, that was the only reason by hook or by crook Obamacare got by, and it's been proven to be nothing more than a massive fraud factory enriching insurance companies who give money to Democrats. Honestly, health care is still a crisis in America, and yet here are the Democrats again this year. I mean, wholesale, we're going all in on single payer.
29: It's a communist idea throughout Europe that guaranteed health care to all people as a human right for decades, But somehow here in America, the richest country on earth, we can't do that. Well, I got news for the insurance companies and the politicians who defend them. Your day is coming.
0: Okay, well, you've been saying that for a very long time, Bernie. And most Americans are happy with their insurance, and I don't think that Obamacare has inspired them to believe more in the federal government taking over health care.
17: Yeah, I mean, look, at the end of the day, I always believe personally that the best market is a free market. And ultimately, you know, part of what you're seeing on the left is that they have grown very frustrated with kind of the movement on where they think the country should go. So now we're seeing the farthest left, right? You know, ultimately, from our perspective, we have to continue to talk about, you know, what makes the Republican Party, you know, the best party, which is free markets, which is being able to choose your doctor, you know, doing those things that, you know, clearly their party does not want.
0: Well, also, I had mentioned, and I've been saying this since last year, I said we would have to figure out how to get the message out in a vacuum of good news by the leftist media. I mean, you look at some of the stories that are just gigantic, the lowest crime rate in years. Washington, D.C. is safe. I live in the Washington, D.C. Brother, Washington, have you been to D.C. lately?
17: Yeah, a couple weeks ago.
0: Yeah, have you seen how friggin' beautiful it is? Did you drive across the bridge between Arlington and the Lincoln Memorial and see those golden statues? It's unbelievable.
17: I grew up right outside in Maryland, and then when I was on the Hill as chief of staff, I lived in Navy Yard, and it has been much improved. I can tell you that for sure.
0: I was down in Navy Yard. I was down in Navy Yard this weekend. There was this bridge my friend of mine walked under. Used to be a homeless encampment. Used to be rapes. Used to be people taking a crap on the sidewalk. Completely like Disney World, spotless. Where did you grow up, by the way?
17: I grew up right in Montgomery County on the other side. Area.
0: I lived in Germantown. Mm-hmm. Germantown, yep. Representing. Yeah, you know the difference between.
17: I actually grew up in Germantown. I grew up and went back and forth. So yeah.
0: Wow. You know the difference between Germantown and Gaithersburg, a street sign. That's about it. They're exactly the same. Anyway,
17: well, to go back to your point about DC, it's amazing what happens when we start to do a little bit of law and order. How stuff automatically starts to become nicer and safer and cleaner, and you know when you actually start to enforce the rule of law. Amazing how that happens.
0: Well, look who is talking out against the DSA. You got people like Bill Maher, for God's sake. Bill Maher is like, no friggin' way. James Carville, no way. John Fetterman, no way. I think, Jimmy, in closing here, I think the DSA ascension or whatever it is was smelling salts for some remaining common sense Democrats who don't hate the damned country. And I think it's going to be the beginning of us coming back together where we used to be able to break bread together without all this, you're a Nazi, you're a fascist, you're a white supremacist and all that crap. And hopefully there'll be a time of healing. We'll see. What are your thoughts?
17: Yeah, look, I think you're watching a party on the other side that got absolutely decimated by Kamala Harris, and they're trying to find their way, and this is not the answer, and they're going to find that out very quickly.
0: How have you noticed that nobody is asking for Joe Biden and Kamala Harris to campaign for them, even though they got 81 million votes, and Nancy Pelosi said he belongs on Mount Rushmore on. I mean Mount Rushmore. Yeah, it's a joke. It's all very clear. Jimmy, I appreciate you being on the show today, brother. I hope you don't work all darn weekend, maybe take a little bit of time off to do something. Tell everybody where they can find your glorious presence online.
17: Yeah, you can just follow me at the Jimmy Cady on Twitter, and then obviously jlkpolitical.com. We'd love to see you, so come see us.
0: And it's K-E-A-D-Y. Let's take a break and come back. This is the Rob Carson Show. 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
0: Here is Dr. Stephen Turley on the Democrat Party collapse.
3: They're losing their minds precisely because they are losing their world. The world they've built up for over 100 years. And as a result, they've effectively gone nuts. Yeah. The historian Victor Davis Hanson compares the Democrats' radical leftward lurch to actually the Goldwater collapse, ironically, back in 1964.
0: Don't remember
3: and
0: that.
3: Then the McGovern wipeout of 1972, just 8 years later. In other words, those were two moments in modern political history where a party convinced itself it represented the wave of the future while it was actually isolating itself, alienating itself from the vast majority of the American people. And the country let them have it in the general elections. They lost in a blowout. And when you look at the candidates the Democrat socialists are elevating right now, figures built entirely on manufactured victimhood narratives, despite backgrounds of considerable wealth and privilege, running on literal 19th century and 20th century platforms of nationalizing industry and confiscatory taxation, open borders, at the exact moment voters are watching their own blue cities collapse under debt and crime and dysfunction.
0: Yeah.
3: I mean, what's happening is that the more radical the Democrat Party becomes, reciprocally, the more the Republican Party, by simple contrast, starts to look mainstream.
0: It is mainstream. It is mainstream working class. It is bringing back manufacturing to America. It is having a border that is closed and sensible immigration. It is about a return to family. It is about a return to faith. It is about a return to capitalism. It is about getting rid of woke nonsense. All of this Maoist, Marxist, Nazi nonsense that had been perpetrated on America during the last 8 years, started by Barack Obama and attempted to overthrow the country, disinformatia, that came from Stalin, tearing down statues and burning cities, that came from Mao, and then hating the Jews, that came from the Germans, there is that. This is Chloe Trapanato, she is with, I believe, Daily Wire, talking about the DSA, and something that I've said about the DSA, whenever a party goes socialist and anti-Semitic, we know what it means.
4: We can know that they are going to be pushing redistributionism. And what I found interesting about all of this, the fact that all of their candidates are for wealth redistribution, is that the Democrats love to call Republicans Nazis, but what I was reading about this week was that the Nazi Party stayed in power and they stayed very, very popular.
0: Why?
4: Because they pushed the idea of radical redistributionism. For instance, they loved very high progressive tax rates.
0: Yeah.
4: They loved the idea of seizing private property on behalf of the working class.
0: Take the money from
4: and they
0: the
4: used
0: Jews.
4: Big government to bribe the people. The Nazis did back in the day.
0: They did.
4: And this is exactly the same platform that we're seeing from these DSA leaders and members. So, number one, she should distance herself from that. But also, it would behoove all Americans to not fall for that because it does not lead to anything good.
0: And who's been saying this for a while? Who is that? What's that guy's name? Oh, yeah, you're looking at him. You're hearing his voice. History repeats itself. It will fail again. Hour number two of the Rob Carson Show right ahead. Don't go anywhere.
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6: News this hour from Town Hall. I'm Keith Peters in Washington. The U.S. House censures Representative Chuck Edwards for conduct toward former female staffers.
7: The House has censured Representative Chuck Edwards, a Republican from North Carolina, after an Ethics Committee investigation concluded he engaged in persistent, unprofessional, and inappropriate conduct towards two young female staffers in his office in a 413-2 vote. Edwards has apologized to the former aides and his family, but he also says he did not believe he committed sexual harassment. Ethics Chairman Representative Michael Guest says that while Edwards denied his conduct was intended to be sexual or romantic, his pattern of behavior could lead a reasonable person to interpret it as such. I'm Lisa Dwyer.
6: A man who converted from Islam has a warning about Islamic culture for the United States as people gear up to vote ahead of the midterm.
8: The RJC, Republican Jewish Coalition, in Las Vegas for its annual meeting. One of the speakers, Mossab Hassan Youssef, the son of the terrorist who co-founded Hamas. He has an interesting story as he served as an informant for the IDF, the Israeli Defense Forces, and has left the culture. At the RJC event, he tells the crowd there is no room for Islam dominance, especially here in the United States. Let me be very clear about this. I as an American, as a taxpayer, I don't want Muslims in America. This country is perfect, and it's much better without your Islamic belief system. Do I need to be more clear than this? Laura Winters reporting.
6: The murder case against the Utah man accused of assassinating conservative activist Charlie Kirk is headed for trial. Defendant Tyler Robinson faces a potential death sentence if convicted. On Wall Street, the Dow down by 419 points, the S&P lower by 54. More at townhall.com.
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13: 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Redfin reports a two-income household needs to bring home more than $116,000 in order to afford to buy a home here in Southern Nevada. And that figure actually down 2% from June of last year. Meanwhile, Nevada is one of the worst states in the country to live in, so says another study. The Wallet Hub study based its ranking on 4 major areas: affordability, economy, education, health, and safety. The study ranked the Silver State 45th out of 50 states. New Mexico finished last, while Idaho was ranked as the best place to live in the U.S. Las Vegas home sales, meanwhile, were up last month while the median sales price dropped. Las Vegas Realtors reporting 2,046 previously owned single-family homes were sold last month here in Southern Nevada, up 1.2% from July of last year. The median sales price of homes sold last month was $480,000, down 1% from the same time last year. More than 7,400 single-family homes listed for sale in July got no offers at all, a more than 4% increase year over year, but 80% did sell within 60 days. An orange cone alert. Be aware, preparation for this year's Formula One Las Vegas Grand Prix. It begins this week. In fact, tomorrow night work begins with overnight lane reductions until 6 the next morning on Cobalt Lane over at Rochelle. During the work, Cobalt in both directions will be closed so crews can install a pedestrian bridge over Cobalt. Race officials say they plan to do their best to keep track-related work in the overnight hours. The 3.8-mile track runs mainly on Las Vegas Boulevard, Cobalt, and Harmon and Sands Avenues. This year's race weekend scheduled for November 19th through the 21st. 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
0: This is hour number 2 of the Rob Carson Show. I'm wearing a bright red shirt today, and the compliments I'm getting are very positive. Normally, see, I used to have really red hair when I was a kid, and red never looks good on a ginger with red hair, you know, it kind of looked like Ronald McDonald, but not so much anymore. I'm getting a lot of compliments on it, so I had to wear a little pop-up. I went to the grocery store this morning, and a person I see there goes, "Hey, you're looking good. You're looking good." And I said, "Well, thank you. I'm doing the keto. Doing the keto." And the reason I'm doing the keto is because, you know, I got the prostate cancer. You know, there you go. Yeah. And so we're doing kind of a whole body approach. I'm going to be meeting tomorrow to discuss where we go from here. It's going to involve some radiation. And I'm also doing the William Mackus protocols, which include a drug that was considered verboten when Tony Fauci was in charge of the NAIA, whatever the hell it was, that created a virus that killed millions of people. Yeah, he did it. Hasn't been held responsible for creating the virus that killed millions of people. He paid for it. There's no doubt it was created in that lab, and it killed millions of people.

And also keto diet and a host of supplements, including vitamin D and getting 20 minutes of sunlight every day. So I'm on the MACUS protocols. I'm doing that as a redundant measure to what I am pursuing here. And I'll tell you, guys, it has been such a crash course in having to learn a lot. It's been going on for over 3 months, but didn't really get real until the last month, until biopsy results and all of that stuff. And for a while, it was incredibly, incredibly dark. And you may recall a couple weeks ago when I told you that I made it public because I needed your help. You don't know what you did. I felt it. The next day, I'm scheduled to get my PET scan, and I'm terrified. I'm terrified what the PET scan's going to show. And I woke up that morning before the show, and I am trying to say, how am I going to do a show? And I get a note from Vladimir. He's my radiologic oncologist. Rob, good news. Cancer's localized. We're going to be able to knock this out. And a weight was lifted off my chest. And it was the day after I asked you to pray. So it meant a lot. I am doing my level best to stay absolutely positive. I told my God that I am recommitted to spreading joy and faith to the people who listen to this program, and also that I would turn the focus from me to those of you who are suffering. And if you are, don't be like me and be afraid to ask. Don't be like me and go through it alone. Because I'm going to tell you, it's not fun going to an MRI or a PET scan or a, fusion biopsy, which is like having a ball get shoved up your rear end and having your prostate shot with a pellet gun 15 times. That was fun. Woo, that was something else, man. That was, man, oh, man, oh, man. Yeah. Andy Dufresne in Shawshank Prison would have just rather stayed in Shawshank Prison than what happened to me in that office that one day. My God. But I just want to turn this into something good. I do. I really do. But back to the keto diet. So, listen, I think you should enjoy bread every once in a while. As you can think, enjoy all things in moderation and occasionally to excess. But there's this thing you've got to get to, ketosis, where your body is only burning fat and the bad stuff and it's balanced and your sugar levels and all that are great and all that. And it isn't a bad journey either. They're encouraging that I eat steak a couple times a week. I know. Enjoy steak. Holy hell. No potatoes. You're going to have some broccoli. Going to have some, whatever. But it isn't bad. It really isn't bad. It really isn't bad. And I've lost 2 danged inches off my waist. I'll just be honest. I've got about I wear a 54 jacket, so I lift weights, but my waist is unfortunately 38. It was 40. It used to be 46 when I was drinking. And the 38s, I bought some 38s, and they really weren't fitting very well. Well, guess what? The last 3 weeks, I'm wearing the 38s. I'm going to be getting down to 36s. And it's good. So I'll do as much as I can to share my journey and what I learn online. I'm not going to offer medical advice. I'm just going to share with you what I'm doing because you might be interested and because I've learned a lot. I have learned a lot, and I'm combining a couple different things. I'm providing a couple of different things. Traditional, and then, of course, what MACUS is doing, which, by the way, is being studied at places like Johns Hopkins now, the ivermectin, the minbendazole and whatnot. So, and there are hundreds and hundreds of cases of individuals who've been helped dramatically by this protocol. And, a lot of people will say, and I will too, the reason why ivermectin was canceled by Anthony Fauci, because it's very cheap compared to
all the expensive therapeutics, all of the other things. You know, there was a drug that I was looking at. I don't need it, thankfully.

0: It's called Pluvicto, and it's amazing. If you have metastatic cancer, it can really save you. I talked to a guy who was to get his cancer cured in 2 doses. But the thing is, the whole round of dosages costs $150,000. So there you go. So I want to use it not only to share what I know, but also use the power of this audience to help you if you need help. So if you're on the chat or whatever, reach out and say, I need your prayers, I need something, whatever. And somebody's going to notice it, because we're in this together. I moved to Washington, D.C., and I brought you here with me. I brought you here with me. So there you go. So you're stuck with me, and you've got to sleep in the loft. I get the master bedroom. Just knock it off right now. We're not even going to discuss it. Not even going to discuss it. You know, the Democrat Party is trying to separate itself, and Abdul El-Sayed trying to separate himself from a guy named Hassan Piker, who is a Maoist, Marxist, communist, anti-Semite, despicable human being. The worst possible example of a human being you could possibly imagine, has called for the streets of America to be bathed by the blood of capitalists. He is a scumbag who should be deported, denaturalized, removed from the country. And the Democrat Party, until 3 weeks ago, were perfectly fine with old Hassan Piker standing on stage at campaign rallies.
1: I'm pro stealing from big corporations.
2: We must end the American empire.
3: America deserved 9/11, dude. I'm saying it.
4: Policy. We're a big tent. I may not agree with lots of opinions from some folks who are in DSA, but we're going to need everybody.
5: You have some of these incumbents who have lost their re-elections in places like New York and Colorado. And what does that say about the party today, do you think?
6: It says that the party is going to win the Congress.
7: We need a big tent, and I think people like Pika should be welcome into that.
8: The Democratic Party is a big tent party. We've always been a big tent party.
0: Yeah, that was 3 weeks ago. 3 weeks ago, and now people like Mallory McMorrow, failed congressional candidate, are saying this.
9: We are sick of talking about Hassan Piker.
10: He's such a distraction. Couldn't you just put it to rest?
9: Yeah. Disavowing. So let's do that. Let's put it to rest right now.
10: Isn't that what it was?
0: Oh, okay. Let's put it to rest. No freaking way. We're going to drill it into the ground every friggin' day for 65 days.
10: Take, though? I mean...
9: Yeah, yeah. And I have heard Abdul say he does not plan to campaign with him.
0: Too late!
9: We are all moving on and want to
0: move... Yeah, you go ahead and move on. We're not...
9: ...move on to what J.D. Vance and Trump and Mike Rogers are doing here, which is trying to hurt Michiganders.
0: No, not one little bit. Michiganders and Democrats have made Michigan suck. Dan Bongino, what do you think about people who are sick and tired of us talking about Hassan Piker?
11: The Republicans pounce because I'm tired of talking about this. Well, we're not. It wasn't our thing.
0: No.
11: I didn't bring this up.
0: No.
11: I'm not running for office.
0: No.
11: I didn't bring a guy out there who's like blaming Jews for anti-Semitism and saying he doesn't really care about October 7th rapes and that he hates America, and then said hilariously the other day, I never said I hate America. I played a clip from this X account this morning. It's him saying he hates America. Like, you're sick of talking about it.
0: Yeah.
11: We've
0: only just begun to talk about it.
11: Bragged him into your race because you wanted the energy. But you never mentioned what kind of energy it is. You know, when that energy is filled with hate and vitriol.
0: It is.
11: Yeah, you're going to have to answer questions like big boys and big girls. And I'm not accepting any of this Debbie Dingell, Mallory McMorrow stuff. Like, we're done with it. No, no, you're not done with it.
10: No.
11: We're not done with it. No. We're going to glue it to your back like a sticky note because you guys brought it into the race.
0: Yeah, by the way, Gretchen Whitmer. Gosh darn it. Oh, excuse me. Gretchen Whitmer declares Transgender and Non-Binary Pride History Month. 163 days of the year now dedicated to LGBTQIASTUWXYZ people in the state of Michigan. Retroactively recognizing August as Michigan's, I guess they're bringing it up from the rear on this one, right? They're retroactively bringing it up from the rear, recognizing that August is Michigan's first recognition of Transgender and Non-Binary Pride History Month. Okay. Michigan ranks 46th among states for employment, ahead of only Oregon, New Jersey, Nevada, and California. 10 hardest working states include South Dakota, North Dakota, Alaska, Wyoming, Nebraska. Top 10 following Michigan in the include Oregon, New Jersey, Ohio, Nevada. The Great Lakes state came in 46th. U.S. News and World Report best states rankings. The analysis looked at 71 metrics across 8 categories: crime and corrections, education, health care, economy, infrastructure, opportunity, fiscal stability, natural environment. Way down there. 2026 rankings ranked in the bottom of half of the states in 7 out of 8 categories, with a health care ranking of 24. Do I need to go on? Democrats have made Michigan suck, but it's fabulous during 160 some days of ridiculous pandering. So there is that. There is that. Andrew Kolvitz. Oh, this is good. This is good. This is good. Andrew Kolvitz, the guy who took over at TAPUSA. I had a chance to meet him, you know, after Charlie Kirk was murdered. I've got some good audio from him about what he's saying LSAT is, and it's true that he is he's not going to win. Let's take a break and come back. This is the Rob Carson Show.
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2: Poor little Democrats. Are you guys okay today? I came in to check on you. Every time Trump does something good, you guys spaz out. Would you guys shut up and let him work?
0: Yeah. Here's Andrew Colbert, TPUSA, talking about Abdul El-Sayed.
3: See, but you gotta laugh at the DSA and the infighting that's happening all around AOC right now. You know, she just renewed her membership after a 7-year lapse. I'm sure that was a total coincidence.
0: Yeah.
3: But they are not ready for primetime. No. I mean, all the establishment Dems talk about this big tent, and it's like a Barnum and Bailey circus tent. Yeah. I mean, this is the stuff that they are proposing: abolishing prisons, abolishing the Department of War,
0: sure,
3: not just even abolishing ICE, but prosecuting anybody that runs it. And they call this growing pains. But it's a complete joke. None of them want to talk about that. None of them want to talk about Hassan Piker. I couldn't help but laugh. Hassan Piker and El-Sayed have a bromance. The guy appeared in 6 campaign stops, was taking glamour shots with El-Sayed and Hassan Piker, and now he's just some streamer in California. I'm starting to think that El-Sayed is kind of like the Muslim Graham Plattner or something. This guy, the more you see, the more you dislike him, and the more problems he's got for himself and for his party.
0: Told ya. All it takes is a little bit of common sense, for God's sake. Will you just settle down? Just settle down. Oh, we're going to lose. We're not going to vote. Shut up. Yes, we are. We are not the same Republican Party with Nikki Haley and Mitt Romney. We're MAGA. B words. All right. We've got some things I want to talk about. Voter integrity, which is garlic to vampires, according to Democrats. Let me find my audio here real quick, because, you know, I do my old audio. I don't know if you knew this. I do a good deal of the heavy lifting on this show. Department of Homeland Security is planning a huge surge in its efforts to investigate voter fraud in select states starting today. It's pretty cool. Pretty amazing. Where in the hell is that god darn name of that woman doing the... Oh, yeah, Adams. Okay, I got it. Anyway, sorry. Homeland Security Secretary Mark Wade Mullen accelerated efforts to make the department a central force in President Donald Trump's hunt for purported widespread election fraud. DHS has pushed states to share their voter rolls for audit and has vowed to withhold grant funding from those who refuse to. Now, in case you didn't know, the DHS just released, and this is all true and everything, rolls of illegals being enrolled to vote in states around the country. I mean, by the hundreds of thousands of people. And here they are. For instance, 190,000 enrolled in the state of California. Yeah, enrolled in the state of California. Then you got 35,152 non-citizens registered in New Jersey. It's actually happening. Then you've got 15,000 in Nevada, 15,000 in Pennsylvania, and that's only 4 states. So it has been rampant. In Lancaster, Pennsylvania, Lancaster County, officials have busted a large-scale fraudulent voter registration team, including thousands of applications with the same handwriting, fake signatures, fake addresses. District Attorney Heather Adams revealed that applicants came from canvassers who were paid to obtain voter registration. Here she is.
4: Good morning, everyone. District Attorney Heather Adams. On Tuesday afternoon, I was contacted by Krista Miller, who is our Chief Clerk of Elections, regarding potentially fraudulent voter registration applications that had recently been received by her office. At that time, she informed me that the Elections Office received approximately 2,500 applications at or near the deadline for registering to vote.
0: Weird.
4: While preparing to process these applications, staff noticed that numerous applications appeared to have the same handwriting, were filled out on the same day with unknown signatures.
0: Really?
4: And some were previously registered voters, excuse me, and the signatures on file did not match the signatures on the application.
0: Yeah, that's like, it happens all the damn time, but the Democrats say there's no voter fraud. Here's D.A. Adams talking about people being registered without...
4: Lancaster County detectives began investigating the voter registration applications and immediately found applications that were indeed fraudulent.
0: No.
4: Indicators of fraud included
0: inaccuracies
4: with the addresses listed on the applications.
0: Yeah.
4: False personal identification information, as well as false names.
0: Weird.
4: A number of the applications also contained names that did not match the provided Social Security information.
0: No.
4: In some cases, applications contained correct personal identification information, such as the correct address, correct phone number, date of birth, driver's license number, and Social Security number.
0: Good. Okay,
4: But the individuals listed on the applications of detectives that they did not request the form, they did not complete the form, and verified that the signature on the form was not theirs.
0: Well, but it's only a small amount of applications to vote.
4: Thus far, of the investigations that we have completed,
0: we have determined that
4: 60% have been fraudulent. That is of the investigations that we've completed. We do have more to do today, and my understanding is that voter registration is still going through the box of 2,500, but should be completed sometime here today.
0: 60% fraudulent, Yeah, this is what frickin' Democrats do. This is why they flooded the southern border with 20 million registrants, got people to give them Social Security numbers, got them registered to vote by the maybe millions, by the way, because you got a couple hundred thousand in four states. You know what? They would have gotten away with it if it weren't for us meddling kids, in the words of Scooby-Doo every episode. Let's take a break and come back. This is the Rob Carson Show.
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4: At this point, it is believed that the fraudulent voter registrations are connected to a large-scale canvassing operations for voter registrations that date back to June. However, the majority of the applications received are dated August 15th and after. Those canvassing for voter registrations were employed and paid to obtain voter registration applications. The majority of the applications were from residents in the city of Lancaster. Yep. However, applications were also received from residents in Columbia, Elizabethtown, Mountjoy, Akron, Ephrata, Stevens, Strasburg, as well as other locations across Lancaster County. The canvasses themselves took place at various shopping centers, parking lots of grocery stores and businesses, sidewalks, and parks.
0: Yeah, and unlike Southern California, weren't, cigarettes to homeless people. That's what Democrats do out there. That's District Attorney Heather Adams revealing that applications to vote from canvassers, they were paid to obtain voter registrations. And in a lot of these ballots, they found that 60% in the state of Pennsylvania and Lancaster County were fraudulent. They're still up to their old same shenanigans. Joining us to talk about this and much more is Marley Hornick, the CEO of Real America Vote. And we got her on camera today. How are you doing today?
12: I'm doing great, Rob. It's good to be on with you, and it's fun to see you.
0: I know I'm glad you feel that way. Most women most women say the opposite. But anyway, some interesting things happened today. The DHS launching, planning to vote a voter fraud investigation in a number of states starting today. Mark Wayne Mullen, a part of this. The states involved here: Washington, Wisconsin, Missouri, Georgia, California, Pennsylvania, New York, Nevada, and Nevada, if you live in Nevada, and Connecticut as well. It sounds like this, in combination with people like Harmeet Dillon, they are doing their level best to finally do something about the voter fraud the Democrats say isn't happening.
12: Right, it's not happening, and it never has, and it never will, and it never could. You know, no one cheats.
0: No,
12: it's kindergarten world.
0: No, but here's the problem, though. It's that Democrats can't win without cheating because they have ideas. You'll notice that they have no plan other than when we get into office, we're going to impeach Donald Trump and we're going to persecute everybody in his administration. In other words, exactly what they did the last time that failed. And so the only thing they can do is import illegal voters, load them up with government largesse. We now know Mark Wayne Mullen discovered at least 200 some thousand people in just four states, illegals registered to vote. And Charlie Hornet, let me ask you this. What do you register to vote to do? What is that all about? Is it a fishing license? What is that? I don't even understand.
12: I think it's to go to the mall.
0: Oh, is that it? Okay. Is that it? Do you think that going into this, certainly we're going to have a better grasp on it than we have in the past. And we've never been able to, you know, question. For instance, after the 2020 election, my Facebook page disappeared and you couldn't have any questions about the 2020 election. But do you suppose that the efforts of the DHS and also Tom Fitton, by the way, Judicial Watch, getting a lot of people off the rolls, will eliminate some of that, a good share of the fraud that we've seen in the past?
12: This point, Rob, I think the only way to actually accomplish that task is called accountability.
0: Yeah.
12: I don't think a little cleanup here and a little cleanup there is the same thing, but I think there's a very good chance that Mr. Mullen and myself are on the same page about that. Yeah. And certainly, you know, the last time we spoke, we talked about the Mandani fraud investigation that Real America .vote did, proving that 7% of the voters in that election don't even exist. 6% of them voted with fake social security numbers. Those lists are in the hands right now of John Sarcone, the U.S. Attorney for the Northern District. He's investigating this aggressively with the FBI. And, you know, if Homeland wants us to run more of these voter history records, my gosh, we have it automated. We could turn those around tomorrow and give them a list of people to deport.
0: How do you feel about the Mandami investigation, and what do you expect to come out of it?
12: Well, I really hope that John Sarcone will follow through on the idea that we've spoken about many times. Doesn't mean that I have a magic wand to make it, you know, suddenly appear as an indictment. But really, when election officials who are supposed to be the guards of this system, you know, they're supposed to be the ones who make sure that only qualified voters vote in American elections. When they fail at a 23% rate, that's not a clerical error. That is a breach of contract with the American people, and that is a federal crime. So what I expect and anticipate is for John Sarcone to charge them with certification of a false tally and see if he can get them criminally accountable for that. I don't know how long that's going to take him. I wish it was happening already. I wish it was yesterday.
0: Yeah.
12: So all I know is, you know, he's working at it very diligently, and I don't think it's the easiest thing in the world to get through the Northern District and also to collaborate with the Southern District. But hey, you know, it's not the easiest thing to create a country either. It's not the easiest thing to get a beautiful place on earth where you have life, liberty, and the pursuit of happiness protected as a fundamental natural right for every citizen. So yeah, this stuff is hard. All right, let's go.
0: 100%. Hey, I'm with you. I am a big believer in the American people, and I've been for the last 10 years as a Trump supporter, as a conservative. We have had war declared on us, and I like to say that going into this midterm election, that we are battle hardened, not battle weary. Traditionally, in the past, Republicans, I'm going to sit this one out. I'm going to sit this one out, and there's a good deal of pearl clutching by those in power, people like Mitt Romney and Nikki Haley, some of those people who used to be in charge. It was perennial. It was every year. It was, oh, we're going to lose, oh, we're going to lose, oh, we're going to lose. And I refuse that. I refuse that. We have been behind Donald Trump. We went through four of these ridiculous political persecutions. We went through censorship. We went through him trying to take off the ballot. We never gave up. We delivered an overwhelming victory in 2024. And I don't think anybody in the MAGA movement, by the way, nobody's leaving the movement, is going to sit on their hands seeing what we're facing with these Democrat socialists, but they're trying to convince us that they're the ones who are motivated and we're going to sit at home. I don't believe that. What do you think?
12: Well, I really hope that you're right, Rob, and I think it's really critical for people to ignore the polls. Just absolutely ignore them. They are so unbelievably fake. They are designed to make you think that you've already lost the country.
0: Yes.
12: And there's no reason to get off your duff and go down and cast your ballot. That couldn't be more false. Why do you think they're spending so much money trying to convince you not to vote? Because your vote matters so much. I don't know if you saw this, Rob. There was an insane story in Breitbart the other day about how a top Clinton handler is now working directly for Carney.
0: Yes.
12: A Democrat operative from the United States of America working for Carney, orchestrating the trade retaliation against the United States of America on an anti-national security basis. This is how dirty and dogged and disgusting that this movement against the United States of America will go. So you, if you, anyone who is listening to this right now, your vote is so critical.
0: You know what? You know they're scraping the bottom of the barrel when they've used Russia and China before, and now they're going to Canada to try this to upset an election. More with Marley Harnick on the other side of the break. I want to continue on this because I know there's much more to reveal on that story as well. Coming up, this is the Rob Carson Show.
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34: And finally, are you meeting with your Canadian counterpart here?
35: I am.
34: Because I guess
2: Market's wondering if we're now in a tit-for-tat trade war with Canada.
3: Well, I don't think you can be in a tit-for-tat with someone who's 13 times larger than you are.
2: They say they're doing okay.
3: What else are they going to say? You know, look, I think this is very unfortunate that Prime Minister Carney has turned this into a political shouting match. I mean, we're not at war with Canada. How are we going to be at war with Canada? What are they going to take their two submarines from the Edmonton Mall and stick them on us? That, you know, he came to power on a anti-American, anti-Trump agenda. He was 20 points behind in the poll, and then he started this, and it's unfortunate that he's not doing what's best for the Canadian people.
0: Yeah, I gotta tell you, I love Scott Bessent. I mean, he's my hero. He is my absolute hero, and he's always coming up with that. That, by the way, that I think is the exchange of the week, Marley Harnick. it was like, what are they gonna do with those 2 cent dime store submarines they bought?
12: I told you that those voter registrations were about going to the mall. It was the Edmonton Mall.
0: You know what? He just reminds me, like he's out of Central Casting from the 40s. You expect him to be sitting in the back of an old Duesenberg with a cigarette with a long stem holder on it, just driving and waving. That's what he reminds me of.
12: He's brilliant.
0: He's confident and brilliant. But back to Mark Carney. He is a globalist. He has pledged his praise to China. Let's face it, he's in bed with. He looks at communist China as the new world order, not us. So Mark Carney has picked a major fight with us in time for the midterms, thinking it's going to have an impact. How effective do you suppose it's going to be?
12: Well, I just think this is outrageous. I mean, what is he expecting from China? Their own economy is tanking. The only thing they're investing in is data centers. Every other sector of their economy is collapsing. And they're even in agreement now with the administration. Fox News is reporting they're in agreement with the administration about Iran. So it's like, what the heck is going on out there? Who knows? But, you know, I want to go back to one of the things you said before about how your social media account was shut down.
0: Yeah.
12: Around questioning the 2020 election.
0: Yeah.
12: And I remember when I first met you and you were like, yeah, you know how I know the 2020 election was stolen? Because I'm not stupid. That's literally the best explanation I've ever heard.
0: Well, it's an excuse for everything. You know why I don't think that wearing a mask is going to stop you from getting the COVID? Because I'm not stupid. and the argument ends there. Go ahead.
12: But I do want to bring the attention to a lawsuit that RealAmerica.vote has up in the Northern District of New York, actually in Albany, getting concurrence from a federal district judge that Letitia James and the New York State Board of Elections are dragged into her court and are being asked to answer in their personal capacity for retaliating against citizens who didn't believe in their election receipts and wanted answers to the millions of irregularities we uncovered. They are stripped of their titles, stripped of their qualified immunity, and being dragged in to answer personally for First Amendment retaliation. I mean, this is the first one in the country. This is an epic moment for everybody from the 2020 election, from J6, from all of these people everywhere across the country who did the canvassing in Maricopa, the canvassing in Colorado, and got practically sent to prison. I mean, what a ruse they've been running.
0: You know, I use the analogy of Kurt Russell in Tombstone saying, I'm coming and I'm bringing hell with me. That's what I wanted Donald Trump to do when he became the president. And I'm hoping, we haven't gotten to the hell yet, but the hell will come in the second part of his term for all of this. The term disinformation was not an organic term. It was created by Joseph Stalin in 1923. Disinformatia was a westernized term, and they tried to create a division of disinformation. The people who did this to us, censoring the truth. I said, you know, when they call what we believe disinformation or misinformation or the worst of all, malinformation, which means the government knows they're wrong, but you're saying the truth and you've got to be shut up, then they know you know the truth. And I will never forgive them, and I am glad you are doing this. Honestly, we've got to make sure these people serve some jail time. They have to pay for this financially. There's got to be some help to pay for this.
12: Yeah, and it's extraordinary that here we are in Albany, New York, of all places, and a district judge has decided She says, well, we have to set these election claims aside for the moment. We're probably going to have to appeal them unless we can prove during discovery that they actually are clearly warranted. But at a bare minimum, she is really hopping mad about these First Amendment violations. And she agrees this looks like retaliation. She even said it in the opinion. You know, basically, the reason you're coming into my courtroom is based on retaliation. And the disinformation thing you said, you know where that was operated out of?
0: Where?
12: Albany. So this is a big deal. This judge is, she's going, you know, she's sticking her neck out now for the First Amendment. And thank God for her doing that.
0: Well, also, Letitia James, is they're going after her for going after Donald Trump and others. And going after conservatives, and you know, she campaigned on going after Donald Trump. I was talking to Doug Burns about this yesterday. He lives in New York. He's a former prosecutor, and he said that she campaigned on it. She campaigned on it. So
12: that was her slogan. I will get Donald Trump. I'll find a crime and I'll throw him in jail, and we'll be done with this guy forever. And we can get back to having an America run by smart people who graduated from Yale, Harvard, and Dartmouth, and are, you know, building out these administrative agencies so that you'll never, ever untie yourself from this mountain of red tape. You'll just have to keep paying us and paying us and paying us. Yep. It's insane what they're creating.
0: 100%. I think we've had enough, and I have confidence in the American people. My slogan is homeboys, hillbillies, and Hebrews come together to save America, and I think we're going to. Marley Hornick, how can we help out Real America Vote? Because I know you're doing a lot. How can we help you out?
12: Well, what we really need is your financial support wherever that's possible. And the reason is, okay, I'm not just, you know, sticking out my hat. The reason is the Mamdani study proves not only that fake people and people with fake social security numbers voted in that election, it proves that New York has apportioned congressional representation to fake people and illegal immigrants. And this is something we need to run more of. And we need to fix this before 2028, and we need to fix this before the 2030 census, because I'll tell you, these vipers have their eyes on those prizes. And so if we're not smart and bringing these into court in an originalist way right now, we will face hell that they will bring, and we will be unprepared to, counter it.
0: Where do we go? Where do we go?
12: RealAmerica.vote. And you can follow me on X, Marley Hornick, number one.
0: All right, you have a glorious rest of your week and a great Labor Day weekend. We'll talk again soon, hopefully frequently before these midterms, where we retain both houses of Congress and gain members. I believe it. Marley Hornick, take care of yourself. Thank you for joining me.
12: Thanks, Rob.
0: All right, let's take a break and come back. It's the Rob Carson Show.
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0: All right, so realamerica.vote, realamerica.vote, I mean this. Did you hear the determination of Marley Hornick? She's the one who uncovered that 7% of the votes for Zoran Mandami were fraudulent, and if you take them away, he wouldn't have won, all right? She's making things happen. I think she is a very, very important person, and I would encourage you to help her out. RealAmerica.vote. You know, it's amazing people like her exist, and there's a gigantic battlefront facing us. There has been for 10 years. There have been traps laid. There have been censorship, on and on and on, trying to kill the MAGA movement, the conservative movement, and every single time we picked ourselves up, we dusted ourselves, and we've kept on marching onward. And now we need to, with the help of great people like Marley and Real America, vote, do something about this and end this nonsense and get back to where we can have some damned free and fair elections, because they haven't been that way for a very long time. And yeah, I can say it. Yeah, I can say it. You know what I think I need? I think I need some good news, and we all know what that means.

0: the midterms, here's Steve Moore talking about the American economy and everything he just says is true.
1: The median household income in the United States, the people in the exact middle, have an income of about $85,000 a year.
0: What?
1: That's incredible. I mean, in almost every other country in the world, $85,000 is considered rich.
0: Yeah.
1: So we are doing much better in terms of income than any other family in any other country. Let's look at some of these other ones. How about the fact that we have, I know the stock market is not the economy, but the wealth that is being created in 401k plans, retirement plans, we have by far the best stock market. Everybody wants to invest in the USA under Donald Trump.
0: And there's more good news after the top of the hour. I have to go take a break. You can just stick around and we'll talk on the other side of the top of the hour. How's that sound? It's the Rob Carson Show. Don't go anywhere.
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3: News this hour from Town Hall. I'm Jason Walker. United States military hitting targets in Iran in the last 24 hours. Central Command says the latest action was complete after U.S. hit Iranian military targets. Well, the vice president holding rallies across the nation for Republicans ahead of the midterms.
4: Vice President J.D. Vance on the campaign trail in Sterling Heights, Michigan. He's backing former Congressman Republican Mike Rogers, who's running for Senate. Vance telling supporters Abdul El-Sayed is too extreme.
5: When I see Abdul El-Sayed campaign around the state with somebody who said that America deserved 9/11, what I see is a man who has sympathy and compassion for people who share his religion, but have nothing for people who don't.
4: Laura Winters reporting.
3: Another primary Tuesday. In this case, the most watched one was in Massachusetts. Senator Ed Markey has secured the Democratic nomination in his bid for another term in office. Markey did fight off a challenge from Congressman Seth Moulton, who argued it was time for a generational change. Well, the White House is filling in some details of that Venezuela oil deal.
6: We're making a fortune and they're making a fortune.
7: President Trump in the Oval Office touting an oil deal with Venezuela. The White House says it's partnering with a company called North American Blue Energy Partners, already the second largest operator in Venezuela behind Chevron, in a deal that will give the Pentagon a 35% ownership stake in the company and roughly a fifth of the country's oil reserves. And it says the U.S. will be guaranteed a right to purchase 20% of the output at the cost of production. As to the impact on U.S. gas prices,
6: ultimately, prices are going to come down.
7: Ben Thomas, Washington.
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10: 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Redfin reports a two-income household needs to bring home more than $116,000 in order to afford to buy a home here in Southern Nevada, and that figure actually down 2% from June of last year. Meanwhile, Nevada is one of the worst states in the country to live in, so says another study. The Wallet Hub study based its ranking on four major areas: affordability, economy, education, health, and safety. The study ranked the Silver State 45th out of 50 states. New Mexico finished last, while Idaho was ranked as the best place to live in the U.S. Las Vegas home sales, meanwhile, were up last month while the median sales price dropped. Las Vegas Realtors reporting 2,046 previously owned single-family homes were sold last month here in Southern Nevada, up 1.2% from July of last year. The median sales price of homes sold last month was $480,000, down 1% from the same time last year. More than 7,400 single-family homes listed for sale in July got no offers at all, a more than 4% increase year over year, but 80% did sell within 60 days. An orange cone alert. Be aware, preparation for this year's Formula One Las Vegas Grand Prix. It begins this week. In fact, tomorrow night work begins with overnight lane reductions until 6 the next morning on Cobalt Lane over at Rochelle. During the work, Cobalt in both directions will be closed so crews can install a pedestrian bridge over Cobalt. Race officials say they plan to do their best to keep track-related work in the overnight hours. The 3.8-mile track runs mainly on Las Vegas Boulevard, Cobalt, and Harmon and Sands Avenues. This year's race weekend scheduled for November 19th through the 21st. Take AM 670 with you wherever you go. 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
0: Looks like some things are happening in Iran.
15: Right now, the U.S. is launching strikes on Iranian targets near the Strait of Hormuz. CENTCOM posting on X just moments ago, today at 12 p.m. Eastern, U.S. forces began striking Islamic Revolutionary Guard Corps targets in Iran. The strikes follow recent attempted attacks by the IRGC against commercial shipping in the Strait of Hormuz and against American service members.
0: I think this conflict could end sooner than we think. And I'm hoping there will be dancing in the streets around the world when these B-words are overthrown and freedom returns to the Iranian people. This is Scott Bessent. He's just amazing. Treasury Secretary, issuing a very chilling warning to the people who have been in charge of Iran, who have preached one thing while robbing the country's coffers blind.
16: Looking at it, could be anyone who does business with the IRGC. We are tracking down the IRGC's assets. And I will say it on worldwide TV, just so you know, we know the where in the British Virgin Islands your accounts are. Wow. At these trust companies. We know the $100 million houses you have around the world.
0: Wow.
16: We are going to freeze those. We are going to, our partners, we are going to close all of that down. So we are going to go after the regime's illegitimate assets that they have stolen from the Iranian people, and those can go back to the Iranian people, or they can go to the victims of terror, like the families of the soldiers who are on the USS Cole or in the Lebanese barracks. But we will stop this regime's ability to have a nuclear weapon, to have their current highly enriched uranium, to project terrorist power through their proxy networks.
0: We're going to collect.

0: believe in when it comes to Iran. Now, for some reason, the Democrat Party, even though Joe Biden pulled our troops out of Afghanistan unceremoniously, you know, and of course, 13 of them were killed at Abbey Gate, blown to bits, and of course, $85 billion worth of military hardware was left for the Taliban to recoup, sell much of it around the world, retain power, of course, make women subjugated completely, child brides at age 9, no ability to have any career, no ability to have any education. That's Joe Biden's legacy. But it's amazing, even though just a few months ago, because of the Democrat Party on day one started saying that the Operation Epic Fury was a failure, even though it was. They just went all in against our military. I mean, the Democrat Party, all in against our military. Not one. Go ahead. Name a single Democrat. Right now, name a single Democrat. Maybe Federan. Maybe Federan. Who said anything good about any of the branches of the military with regard to Operation Epic Fury? Go right ahead. Nothing. They've called it a quagmire. They've called it a failure. They've called it this, a never-ending war, all of this. Your Democrat Party is invested in America losing because Donald Trump is in charge, and they would rather have the Ayatollah, the cardboard Ayatollah, and the IRGC in power than Iran becoming free when Donald Trump is president. How frickin' sick are you? Ridiculous. But guess what? The tide is beginning to turn, according to Harry.
1: Listen, it's the opposite. Trust Democrats or Republicans more than run. In April, according to a Washington Post Ipsos poll, the Democrats were more trusted by 2 points. Again, close margin, no clear leader. But look where the shift has been.
0: What?
1: If anything, the shift has been in the Republican direction. Now the Republicans and Donald Trump are trusted more by 2 points on a run. So, again, over the course of the war, if anything, the Republicans have been the ones that have been gaining ground, which I think just...
0: Yeah, because the military is kicking butt and we're behind them.
1: ...goes so opposed to all of the news coverage that we have seen so far and all of, you know, the media, you would think, hey, but no, the American people are actually trusting the Republicans and Trump.
0: Yeah, because the Republicans are the Second Amendment Party, the party of the military, the proud supporters of the military. When Democrats were in charge, there were men in dresses, for God's sake, in the higher echelons of power. And then, of course, we have Pete Hegseth. They renamed it the Department of War. We've got recruitment at an all-time high. I just talked to someone who sent their kid off to basic training, going to have a career in the military, and I think it's a damn good career in the military, by the way. I think it's an excellent career in the military. When Joe Biden was the president, it was a joke. You had no support. You had no intelligence. You had a head of the War Department who was being treated at Walter Reed, unconscious for all we know. And then, of course, General Milley, he was more concerned about his white privilege. What a joke. What an absolute joke. Do not forget this, military members. Do not forget what the Democrat Party did to you and me. Here, I got a little good news here, a little good news for all of you guys who've said, you know, maybe we need to do

guitar. Any excuse to play Sweet. It's the name of the band, by the way. Yeah, we used to go roller skating to that song in Missouri Valley, Iowa. There was a roller rink there. Mom and Dad had drop us kids off there for a couple hours while they went to the bar. That was the speed skating song. I know. Welcome to Generation X. Supreme Court allows Trump to proceed with White House ballroom construction in the 5-4 ruling. Judge Roberts sides with the liberal justices because, you know, he's just John frickin' Roberts. DOJ Solicitor General John Sauer argued the White House ballroom acts as a military asset because it has subterranean bunker and rooftop drone port. Last week, Justice Roberts allowed construction work on Trump's White House ballroom to continue temporarily. On Monday, the High Court sided with Trump, but Justice Roberts said the ballroom construction is likely unlawful. Yeah, who gives a crap what you think? The government has also established that it will likely suffer irreparable harm from the district court's injunction and that the balance of the

0: when he's tipping its favor, the Supreme Court's order, blah, blah, blah. Last summer, Trump announced for 150 years, presidents, administrations, White House staff have longed for a large event space on the White House complex that can hold substantially more guests than currently allowed. And it's 100% true. And then, of course, they had the White House Correspondents' Dinner off the compound, and somebody tried to kill the president and his staff. So there's that, too. Somebody's asking, are you going to the midterm convention in Dallas? No, I am not. I would love to go. I would love to go, but I am not, unfortunately. Federal judge earlier this year blocked the construction of the White House ballroom because, you know, they just want to be D-words for Richard. Now it's going to be built. Ha ha. It'll be finished in the summer of 2028 under budget and ahead of schedule. Donald Trump says, I'm pleased to report that the United States, the Supreme Court, has ruled in favor of the ballroom military complex, blah, blah, blah, blah. So it's going to be awesome. I've been to the one in Mar-a-Lago, and it is fancy. It is super-duper fancy. So you hear the other stupid crap that Joe Biden and his administration did when he was the president? They allowed, trucking schools, you know, the J truck driving school, learn how to back in a big rig, and you'll be making money in no time, all that. Well, they effectively turned it over to illegals who don't know how to speak the language, and a lot of people have died. 239 people died. The feds are shutting down 270 truck driving schools after 239 deaths. Here is Secretary of Transportation Sean Duffy talking about that.
1: What we are announcing is an emergency executive shutdown of 110 driving schools. Yeah. So these are driving schools that account for 5,000 of the violations for English proficiency.
0: Yeah.
1: What I mean by that is you have to speak English to operate a commercial motor vehicle.
0: No.
1: I didn't create that rule. President Trump didn't create that rule. That rule has been in place for decades. And we have schools that know the rule and still pass people through their school who can't speak the language. And so there's 110 of them through a data analysis.
0: They're doing that with high schools, too.
1: That are the greatest offenders. As of today, those schools are shut down.
0: Yay!
1: We also have shut down 160 additional schools.
0: Good.
1: These are schools that, in essence, certify that they are qualified to train truck drivers.
0: Yeah.
1: However, they don't have adequate space to put a potential driver in a truck and have them go around the cones and do the turns.
0: Yeah,
1: and they don't have space to even allow the truck driver to actually get behind the wheel and drive.
0: I know.
1: They have unlicensed instructors. Mm. So you have instructors who aren't certified who are allegedly training the new truck drivers to operate on American roadways.
0: Isn't it amazing to have an administration that actually freaking does something? Hey, this is Jim Gossett on the Rob Carson Show.
2: If you drive a truck, you better speak English. 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You're jail-bound and you'll be hauled away.

0: has reached 239. These driving schools deserve more than a fine. Do-do-do. Penitentiary bound. That's where they are headed. Look at all the damage that they've done.
1: Smokey and the Bandit.
0: They took shortcuts at their schools. They put lives in danger. Arrest them before they try to run.
1: Come on, John
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0: Sleepy Joe let it slide.
1: Yeah, he did.
0: And safety was forsaken. Illegals should not be driving trucks.
1: Come on now. 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Give him a little something every month, and he'll send you two parodies every single day. He's absolutely genius. And share with others if you would. Let's take a break and come back. This is the Rob Carson Show.
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21: I'm in Harper County.
22: So you preferred your pronouns to be
23: they and them.
22: They, them.
23: Okay. So, do you need me to explain how to use that?
22: Nope, because I'm not going to.
1: Yeah, because that was a really stupid chapter in our history. When a bunch of people decided there were like 100 genders, one of them still believes it. His name is James Tallarico. He's a candidate for Senate in Texas. He's a complete and utter freak. I mean, honestly. Here he is talking about, he is 100% down with socialism, by the way. Here he is talking about single payer. And okay. What he's saying here is that government can assume the role of the Messiah.
24: The short answer is we can finish the work of President Obama and pass a public option so that every single American has access to the health care they deserve. Because health care is a human right.
1: Here's where he goes into the Messiah thing.
24: It is not a privilege. I just, since we are in church, and because I said BS earlier, if you read our scriptures, if you read the New Testament, what does Jesus spend most of his time doing? It's not, well, you already know, okay. It's not preaching, it's not teaching, it is healing. Healing the sick. And in Matthew 25,
1: oh boy,
24: scripture says that's how we will be judged and how we will be saved. By healing the sick, by feeding the hungry, by welcoming the stranger.
1: Yeah, we all do that, actually. We don't need the damn government to do it. We have a safety net. But how dare you, honestly? He's basically saying, oh yeah. Oh, yeah. Let the government do what Jesus did. Really, honestly, the government also collected taxes. I think he had something to do with tipping over a table, something with taxes and money changers. There was that. Oh, here he is. Here's a little montage of James Tallarico bastardizing the Bible and Christianity.
25: What Jesus spends most of his time doing. It's not preaching. It's not teaching. It's healing.
1: No, I think it was building stuff. He made a living as a carpenter.
25: It's healing people. And that is what we are called to
1: do. He used to run an ad on, there's a thing called Jehovah's List. It was the Craigslist of his time.
25: Whether you're religious or not, is ensure that our neighbors have the care that they need. And that is going to be the end result of this plan.
26: Now, Tallarico invokes Jesus, his non-binary God, for a lot of political reasons. Yeah. Take a look.
27: Jesus say, if he walked onto the floor of the U.S. Senate, I think he would say,
1: burn this place down.
27: I was hungry and you kicked me off food stamps.
1: Oh, my God.
27: I was sick and you kicked me off Medicaid.
1: Oh, my God.
27: I was a stranger and you deported me and my family.
1: What? I mean, that is a complete bastardization of our scriptures to defend the government, which is bloated and corrupt and broken.
27: Faith is my foundation. My politics grows out of my faith. Jesus is far more radical.
1: No, you claim faith to defend your politics.
27: Than any political ideology or political candidate.
28: Prophetic voices like Jesus have helped me reckon with my own whiteness, my own masculinity.
29: You can't call yourself.
1: You don't have any masculinity. My God, are you kidding me? What a. I told you he reads the devil's teleprompter. There's nothing good about them. He's soft smoking little, light little man. And he is, he reads from the devil's teleprompter. By the way, Trump has fixed Biden's air traffic control crisis in record time by ditching suicidal DEI requirements. According to Just the News, they have prioritized meritorious applicants in job hiring instead of DEI quotas, meaning the most qualified. That'll make sure you land safely. All right. Remember that crash, the helicopter into the jet right at the beginning of Donald Trump's administration last year over the Potomac? the best and brightest campaign alongside Secretary of Transportation Sean Dovey. The campaign targets avid video game players and others predisposed to faster processing speeds. They problem solve. They're spatially aware. They do multiple things at the same time. Dovey also noted tremendous increases in recruiting numbers, announcing that over 2,000 applicants have been hired by the Department of Transportation following the rollout of the Best and Brightest program. So, both Obama and Biden administrations hired people with severe mental instabilities to take these tasks in order to fulfill purely symbolic diversity quotas. That's what you want in the control tower. That's what you want in the control tower. Oh, man. That is fantastic. Letitia James is in some hot agua for weaponizing her office against Donald Trump. Here is John Eastman, former attorney for Donald Trump, talking about the hell that is coming toward Letitia James.
0: Well, we knew this was going on. She announced it on her campaign trail. Fannie Willis down in Georgia did the same thing. Chris Mays, the attorney general in Arizona, did the same thing. The bar prosecutors at the bidding of people like Norm Eisen have done the same
1: Jack Smith
0: thing. So we've known that's going on, but having somebody on her inner circle actually have the documents that prove it is worth the new round of news stories, because accountability is not the same thing as retribution. And what Trump is doing and his Department of Justice is doing is trying to hold people accountable for this egregious violation of people's constitutional rights.
1: Now, he's talking about somebody in her office who is a whistleblower who has said there were orders given by higher-ups in her office, presumably from her, to show me the man, I'll show you the crime. Meaning, find a crime, make a crime, pin it on Donald Trump, and prosecute him. That's how she was able to get a $400 million judgment against him that was later thrown out. She's in a whole lot of water. And if she was in a hot tub, you'd only need about an inch of water just to start. When she gets in, it would be full. It's crazy that way. Let's take a break and come back. This is the Rob Carson Show.
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9: These are the mugshots of nine arrested this week in Fairfax County, Virginia, as part of a sexting operation. They were allegedly soliciting sex from minors on the internet. Yeah, that's why they don't want ICE. Three of these suspects are illegal aliens caught and released by the Obama administration. And get this? The Office of a Progressive Fairfax County Commonwealth Attorney Steve Descano released seven of these nine on bonds. Seven, including all three illegal aliens. They're out. Oh, because they're not a flight risk or anything.
10: No, no, no.
9: Now, Virginia, of course, is a sanctuary state. It's a total disgrace. And it's so bad that ICE has to beg Virginia officials not to release an illegal charged with 20 counts of child pornography-related crimes, including six counts of actually producing the material and then distributing it.
10: You know,
9: don't ever forget that as one of her first acts in office, Governor Spanberger ended the state's cooperation with ICE. That's how important it was for her. She's one of the worst governors in the United States.
10: Oh, yeah. Oh, yeah. Since she ran as a moderate, of course. And the Democrat Party, I mean, what chaos they have wrought to maintain power, to get illegals to vote and whatnot. I do believe, if I'm not mistaken, we have joining us right now a special guest. Hold on one second. I got to hear. Steve, Charles Marino, are you there?
11: Rob, how are you?
10: Oh, you are there. Okay. I wasn't sure, Charles. I didn't see you on camera. Welcome to the show. I want to introduce you properly. Former DHS senior advisor, author of Terrorists on the Border and in Our Country, Newsmax contributor as well. Welcome to the show, my friend. Glad to have you here. What do you think about that going on in Fairfax County? This Steve Descano guy, there is a recall petition, which I'm going to help push to get rid of him. Do you suppose that maybe America is at its breaking point with these sanctuary cities, sanctuary states, and the damage that they've caused?
11: Yeah, the damage they've caused is unmistakable. And I got to tell you that it's endangering American lives each and every day. We see that in people being killed by those that shouldn't be in the country in the first place and hurt. So, you know, these sanctuary cities need to be held accountable, and it needs to start with the politicians that are implementing these policies that really undercut public safety and our homeland security. But despite the actions of sanctuary cities not working along with ICE and being insubordinate really to the entire immigration and law and order process, the Trump administration is still making great strides, including in sanctuary cities. And let's remember, Entering the country illegally is a violation of federal law. So if you're here illegally, you have already committed crime number one. It is that prioritized approach by the Trump administration to go after those that then continue to commit crimes, and they're doing so. But if they encounter somebody in the country illegally, they gotta go.
10: I think that a good share of the second half of the Trump term is going to be removing not only people here who are legal, but also hopefully those who are here espousing an overthrow of the government, those who are maybe preaching in mosques that they should overthrow the government. There's going to be a point where we have to look at those who are in the country who are not here for any good, who've come from elsewhere, and we're going to have to denaturalize and deport them. Do you suppose that that's on the plate?
11: It is, and it's the part that really keeps intelligence and law enforcement officials awake at night, because these were global threats that were allowed to stream into the country during the Biden administration. These aren't just physical threats that came in. It's also very dangerous radical ideologies that we are now seeing within our own borders that are being allowed to isolate themselves, practice their religions, their own code of laws. We see this in Texas, surprisingly enough. We see it in Michigan and sanctuary cities. And so we're going to have to crack down on this, because this is where radicalization, where it used to be available online only, or someone would have to get on a plane and travel to a special interest location, which was more easily detectable by law enforcement. Radicalization is now taking place within our own borders, within our own cities. And it's inspiring those either born here or who have illegally come into this country to carry out targeted attacks against the United States and Americans.
10: You know, I watched a Nick Shirley video last night. He was down in Texas at one of these new mega developments. Believe it or not, I mean, they say it's not Sharia compliant. They say anybody is welcome. But he made the mistake of venturing into the neighborhood and was summarily surrounded by Islamists and forced to leave. Mm-hmm. I understand that a judge has put the kibosh on the continued, or at least a halt on the continued building of this neighborhood, and we are going to have to, we've had enough of tolerance. Okay, we have had plenty of tolerance. George Bush, days after 9/11, said that we need to understand why they hate us, and I said, no, we don't. No, we don't. And this seed has been allowed to grow, where you have 45,000 people marching in Dearborn, Michigan, shouting death to America, death to Israel. And as far as I'm concerned, every damned one of them need to be facially recognized, denaturalized, and deported.
11: Yeah, there are some questions like that one that we simply don't need the answers to, or the justification, or to waste time deeply exploring. Just the mere fact that they want to see death to this country and to the citizens of this country is enough to take action. And I've got to tell you, look, there's no secrets here. When you see people that shouldn't be in this country, and some that were born and raised here, marching up and down Fifth Avenue of Manhattan, swearing allegiance to Hezbollah and Hamas and these dangerous terrorist ideologies, it's time to take action. If that's not a wake-up call 25 years after the attacks of September 11th, then I don't know what is. But we better wake up, and wake up fast. And, you know, the Trump administration recognizes the significant problem that's still left on the table by the Biden administration here, in terms of how many of these threats were allowed into the United States. So there's several more million that they need to go after. But, you know, they continue to do this work aggressively, deliberately. But those numbers, we got to see them continue to climb to solve this problem.
10: And it goes beyond Antifa Networks. The Trump administration, the State Department recently designated a group known as Autistic Invenati out of Italy. They provide technical support for Antifa in the United States. So it's a multi-pronged approach here, and hopefully they're going to be, it sounds like they're going after the dollars, first of all, defunding these groups. And there are from Antifa, there's a web of these radical groups that work together with the goal of overthrowing the government the country is founded.
11: We always got to follow the money to get the answers to these questions. And shut it down. And we're going to see it come from overseas, as you just pointed out, coming mostly from adversarial countries like China and Russia, and even prior to the war with Iran, from Iran. But what I can tell you is that during the Biden border crisis, for example, the non-governmental organizations, these NGOs, got rich. I mean, big time rich. The CEOs gave themselves pay raises. They were the travel and housing extension of then Department of Homeland Security Secretary Ali Mayorkas. And unfortunately, guess where else that money was coming from, Rob? From taxpayers.
10: 100%. 100%. Can we continue the conversation on the other side of the break? I've got much more. We had a victory in Northern Virginia. I'll share that very shortly. Charles Marino, DHS Senior Advisor. Again, the book is Terrorists on the Border and In Our Country. Let's take a break and back. 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
28: Hey, it's Nick Minock with 7 News. We have some breaking news outside the Fairfax County Courthouse. This is where Israel Flores Ortiz was found guilty on 9 charges of assault. Not guilty on 3 charges, and one of the assault charges was dismissed by a judge. It's been a big day for the victims in this case who say that Ortiz groped them in the hallways at Fairfax High School, touching their private parts in the front and in the back. It's been a long day for them. They got here in the morning, and the court hearing just...
10: As the 19-year-old 11th grader, illegal alien, and fortunately, kind of crazy, the DHS Monday confirmed that County, Virginia officials have transferred Flores Ortiz to ICE custody. That was a little bit of good news, Charles Marino, and I hope to see more of this. I actually was kind of surprised that this actually happened here, because Abigail Scam Burglar has allowed so much nonsense to happen here.
11: Yeah, no, that was shocking. And look, some of it is going to be political pressure, but also there needs to be more purse used by the administration, in my opinion.
10: Yes.
11: You've got major public safety grants that are still going to these sanctuary cities. And for the life of me, I can't understand why. These primarily come from the Department of Homeland Security and the Department of Justice. I've spoken to Republicans in Congress about this offline. I've spoken to administration officials about this offline. They need to turn this off. The very policies that they're putting in place that undermine common sense when it comes to keeping people safe are a violation of the terms of the grants. You don't need any more. You don't need anything more here. Turn off the money. That combined with the political pressure that these people are going to get in sanctuary cities from some of their own constituents who were stupid enough to elect them in office in the first place, is going to build, and the pressure is going to mount. And when you turn off the money going to the police departments, then maybe these police departments who are being told not to work with ICE and enforce certain laws, maybe they're going to start to stand up and turn on these politicians.
10: Hey, there are counties in Maryland, Sheriff, saying, screw you, we're going to work with ICE. And I think more and more of them should do this. But look at all the ways that the Democrat Party on the left really just destroyed life by allowing illegals to run roughshod. Fed shut down 270 truck driving schools after 239 deaths. Mm-hmm. They were certifying big rig operators, 80,000-pound rigs, some of these with 9,000-gallon gas tanks behind them, killing people, not knowing how to read. Some of these places, that literally the school was on a bus in a back lot somewhere. And thankfully, we got some people in charge who are doing something about it, like Sean Duffy.
11: Yeah, it's about time. Look, these are rolling weapons on the highways of America. And again, where's the accountability for somebody that's in here illegally? It seems to never come, depending on the state that this takes place in. And then you've got lives that are lost. And this is all unnecessary. Secretary Duffy's doing the right thing.
10: Yeah.
11: We still have several areas where we need to start paying more attention to. We've got the issue of visas, where we still see that with the overstays.
10: Yes.
11: We need to crack down on that more. We need to make sure we're vetting who's coming into the country. We're still seeing the FBI just took down a big network of these marriage scams to gain citizenship, right? And the other thing is, we're also seeing that there's still problems with the vetting. We're still accepting people from countries that it's impossible to thoroughly vet who the heck they are.
10: Remember when Donald Trump was called such a xenophobe? Do you remember when he said that there were countries in the world that are S-holes? I like to say of Somalia, I like to say of Somalia, it's the meth lab trailer park of the world. But I was also seeing this, how things have changed in this country, where people used to come to America as the land of opportunity. Now they look at as the land of government largesse. And Democrats have used the riches of America compared to the third world to bring people here to vote slavishly Democrat. According to new studies, more than half of immigrant-led households receive some type of welfare benefit. I was looking at the great wave that happened the turn of the last century, when you were likely one of the requirements was you could not become a public charge, meaning you had to be self-sufficient. You had to have at least $18 to $25 in your pocket for a typical steerage class immigrant. Saving that sum on top of $25 to $30 cost of package took months or even years, but they came here with that in their pocket. Now they come here because Democrats draw them, because they're coming from crap holes, and they think that free hotel room, free childcare is like winning the lottery, so I'll vote Democrat.
11: And guess what else these folks needed to do? They needed to assimilate, not only to speaking, not only to speaking English, but also to the values and the culture here in the United States. And that's also out the window. So not only are we continuing to reward bad behavior through all of these entitlements. Look, I think you're talking specifically about the case in Minnesota with the Somali community, where you've got them coming into the country, right? They remain a public charge initially when they come into the country. And as long out as up to 10 years, they looked at 10 years, it was still over 80% that these folks were staying on the public charge through entitlements. Yeah. That's ridiculous. That's not somebody who's assimilating. That's not somebody who's getting out looking for a job, right? That's somebody that is doing nothing but being a burden, not only to our society, but to the entirety of infrastructure. Yeah. Where do you think they're going when they've got a headache or a fever? They're going to emergency rooms.
10: Yeah, of course they are. Yeah.
11: That's where they're going. You think they're paying that bill?
10: Nope.
11: No, you and I are paying that bill.
10: I think it's funny. The Haitians are self-deporting in Springfield, Ohio, and that's the way it should be. I think getting the Somalians out of Minnesota and Ohio is going to be a little tougher road to hoe, but hopefully we'll be able to turn this around. I think the American people have had enough, to be quite honest. Charles Marino, thanks for joining me, man. I appreciate it having you on camera today. Great to have you here.
11: I love it.
10: Where can people find all your glorious work, sir?
11: Well, obviously, they can turn into your show and Newsmax each and every day. And my website's charlesmarino.com. Learn more about me and the book behind me, Terrorists on the Border and in Our Country.
10: All right, brother. Have a glorious Labor Day weekend. We'll talk again soon.
11: Thanks, Rob. You too.
10: All right, let's take a break and come back. It's the Rob Carson Show.
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10: So Bill Maher had Byron Donalds on his show. One of the things that they're not going to do this year, I don't know the regular season, but the Super Bowl is going to change.
6: I noticed that at the Super Bowl,
10: and that is getting rid of virtue signaling in the end zone.
6: I noticed that at the Super Bowl, they're for the first time in, I think, 4 years now, the Trump administration is making them take away end racism, which they had written in the end zone, right?
7: Why? It just seems silly.
6: To do it or not to do it?
7: Why get rid of it?
6: Oh, I could tell you why.
7: I know, but it's just like...
6: Because it was stupid to begin with.
7: Yeah, but it's...
6: Let me ask you, who's it for? And if you're a racist and you see end racism in the end zone, you're going to stop being a racist?
0: Yeah.
7: Basically, like, don't be
6: an but no. I think it's an asshole to nag us during a football game about something that doesn't change anything or any. If I'm not a racist and I see it, it doesn't matter. And if I am a racist, it's going to make me more of a racist.
3: Look, I think if you're right, don't be an asshole in the end zone, everybody will agree with that.
10: Yeah. You know, I forgive her because she's young and stupid. A young woman who, you know, always virtue signals on her the front door in her apartment, and she's got this one now, and it's rainbow flag, and it says, are you ready? We the people means everyone. No constitutional, foundational believer in the country believes otherwise. It's so stupid. It's because I guess you have a closer proximity to gay people or something. I have no idea. And what it is an immediate assumption that a good share of the, for instance, conservatives or people who are foundational conservatives are somehow anti-gay. That's not the case. But it's their way to feel morally superior. It's like the coexist bumper sticker. The only thing they don't tell you is that one of those religious symbols, a good share of them, want to kill all the other ones. Or, you know, arms are for hugging, or, you know, whatever. Virtue signaling is just insufferable. I'm glad they're getting these idiotic end racism signs out of the end zone. It makes no difference. And if anything, it feminizes it. It makes it ridiculous and political. I'm glad they're getting rid of them. Time for me to go. Have a glorious day. God bless you. America's founded. Donald Trump, he's doing a great job. Our U.S. military kicking butt in Iran. And until tomorrow, which is Wednesday, do not catch the stupid. Thanks for your prayers. Right back at you. I love you guys.
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9: News this hour from Town Hall. I'm Jason Walker. Iran's president, Masoud Pezeshkian, says he's held private talks with Russia's Vladimir Putin. The Iranian leader claims that America's action against Iran had no legal, scientific, or logical justification. President Trump repeating the last few days, Washington has no desire right now to meet or negotiate with Tehran. In the meantime, U.S. military blasting targets in Iran with what the Central Command says the latest action was complete after the U.S. hit Iranian military targets. Russia bombarding Ukrainian capital for more than 12 hours, at least 13 people, some of them children, have been killed. Israel locking in a major new defense partnership.
12: Israel and Greece have signed a massive defense agreement known as Achilles Shield. The roughly 3 billion euro deal will have Israel build a multi-layered air defense system for Greece. Officials call it the largest defense export deal in the history of Israel-Greece relations. The pact comes as regional alliances continue to shift, including a recent defense agreement involving Turkey, Pakistan, and Saudi Arabia. Willie Nelson, Washington.
9: House lawmakers back in Washington for a short to-do list. First order business, mostly. Likely will be a vote on a stopgap spending bill. It is designed to keep the federal government fully funded through early December, thus removing the possibility of a shutdown prior to the midterms. Speaker Mike Johnson.
13: We're going to avoid the threat of another Democrat shutdown. We know why this is necessary. These crazy Democrats in Congress don't mind shutting the government down and hurting the American people.
9: House has censured Representative Chuck Edwards after an Ethics Committee investigation concluded he engaged in persistent, unprofessional, and inappropriate conduct toward two young female staffers. More on these stories, townhall.com.
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19: 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Reuters Institute says we're now one of the top news brands in the nation. 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
0: 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Redfin reports a two-income household needs to bring home more than $116,000 in order to afford to buy a home here in Southern Nevada, and that figure actually down 2% from June of last year. Meanwhile, Nevada is one of the worst states in the country to live in, so says another study. The Wallet Hub study based its ranking on four major areas: affordability, economy, education, health, and safety. The study ranked the Silver State 45th out of 50 states. New Mexico finished last, while Idaho was ranked as the best place to live in the U.S. Las Vegas home sales, meanwhile, were up last month, while the median sales price dropped. Las Vegas realtors reporting 2,046 previously owned single-family homes were sold last month here in Southern Nevada, up 1.2% from July of last year. The median sales price of homes sold last month was $480,000, down 1% from the same time last year. More than 7,400 single-family homes listed for sale in July got no offers at all, a more than 4% increase year over year, but 80% did sell within 60 days. An orange cone alert. Be aware, preparation for this year's Formula One Las Vegas Grand Prix. It begins this week. In fact, tomorrow night work begins with overnight lane reductions until 6 the next morning on Cobalt Lane over at Rochelle. During the work, Cobalt in both directions will be closed so crews can install a pedestrian bridge over Cobalt. Race officials say they plan to do their best to keep track-related work in the overnight hours. The 3.8-mile track runs mainly on Las Vegas Boulevard, Cobalt, and Harmon and Sands Avenues. This year's race weekend scheduled for November 19th through the 21st. Take AM 670 with you wherever you go. 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
10: Then tacos on Tuesday. I'm not even wrapped up doing all the show prep. We got so much goodness happening, and a lot of the things that I have been predicting for a while, other people are going, oh, yeah, it kind of makes sense, including old Dan Bongino. Dan Bongino said he was running for office many, many years ago. And even he is saying that basically the Democrat Party inviting the DSA into their tent is like inviting Jason Voorhees to your summer camp. I said that on my TV show last week. I wonder if he saw it. I don't know. Anyway. I told you the DSA, they've invited vampires into the tent, and these old guard vampires like Ed Markey, not to be construed with Marky Mark, because he was cool, you know, back when. Ed Markey's just an old vampire. And you know why I know he's a vampire? Because he sucks. Anyway, and so these old vampires have let these young bloods in, and the young bloods are going to kill everybody. I mean, like, figuratively, of course, but, you know, eventually when socialism becomes communism, then the literal killing happens. So it always ends up very badly. And I... I told you that the DSA had hit, if it were a car race, they would have hit the inside guardrail and are careening into the infield right now. And I'm going to stick by it. I'm going to stick by it because there are some clouds gathering. Over the DSA and the Democrat Party. A lot of things happening. And then, by the way, you know that Alexandria Ocasio-Cortez re-upped her membership in the DSA last week, right? Because she's an opportunist. She hasn't really done anything but appear on camera and make stupid speeches and look like an idiot because she's an idiot. For the last few years, just listen to her talk if you don't believe me. Excuse me. Anyway. So she re-upped her membership in the DSA, thinking the DSA, these young bloods, would embrace her because, I mean, she's the future of the party. Well, it turned, according to an Axios article, the DSA wants nothing to do with her. They consider an establishment opportunist. I know. Isn't that cool? It's kind of funny. Ed Henry, my buddy over on Newsmax, love me some Ed Henry. Here is Ed Henry talking about, for instance, Abdul Al-Sayed. Now, you remember a couple of weeks ago, Abdul Al-Sayed barely won in the state of Michigan, and I said that he survived a Democrat late-term abortion. And I said that...

0: One, and now 27% of her voters are voting for the Republican candidate, Mike Rogers. So right now, you've got Abdul al-Sayed with presumably a lot fewer percentage of Democrats voting for him than Republicans, and now 27% of voters for the opposing candidate voting for Mike Rogers. So it's not going to end well, I don't think, for Abdul al-Sayed, because everybody knows he's a radical. Everybody knows he's an Islamist. Everybody knows that it is a lie. Everybody knows he is a complete socialist. He is completely down with socialized medicine, even though his daughter is, or his wife is a psychiatrist who carries his rear end, by the way. He's never gotten his, his doctorate. Maybe he's got a doctorate. He's never opened a practice. He's never analyzed anybody before. He is completely down with businesses being taken over by the government. He is completely down with the open southern border, getting rid of prisons and police. All of the nonsense associated with the DSA, which I said wasn't going to fly. Wasn't going to fly. And you know why I said that? Because I know my homeboys, hillbillies, and Hebrews. I do know my homeboys, hillbillies, and Hebrews. And we are not going to turn over our country to a bunch of spoiled, entitled children who have too many degrees, lots of student debt, no life experience, have never built anything. And just because they're throwing a temper tantrum and they want to suddenly get rid of the Senate and the border and the police and the prisons, we're not going to let that happen. We're going to deliver a spanking of epic proportion. Here is Ed Henry.
1: Ed must be bleeding support in his internal polls against Republican Mike Rogers. Word just leaked this afternoon. He's now planning to hire a Jewish liaison to try and fix his past anti-Semitic comments and the like. And palling around with Piker, who's virulently anti-Israel, is not letting the Senate nominee get away with that. Distancing him and all that. Piker wants to wrap his arms around him. Watch.
2: Abdul al-Sayed is my guy. Right? He's a Rhodes Scholar. He's a doctor. He's a stud, too. I've known of Abdul.
0: He's my guy. My guy.
2: And I've hung out with him. You know, I've done fundraisers online, small dollar donations for my community, for his campaign.
1: Ah, no matter how hard he tries to run away from Piker or his own radical record, al-Sayed's in trouble.
0: al-Sayed is in trouble. And he and his buddy Piker are joined at the head.
2: I'm a Muslim. Abdul's Muslim as well.
0: Listen to this one. This is a good one. This is a really good one here.
2: And we're two Muslim guys that represent the moral majority at the heart, at the center of American politics right now.
0: Oh, my God. Are you out of your freaking mind? You are absolutely the opposite of the moral center of politics in America today.
3: The reason it's so important for me to be engaged with somebody like Islam is because he's talking to these folks every single day.
0: Yeah, they're buddies. They are buddies. And they might have even made out or something. I don't even know. Here is Hassan Piker saying, you know, hey, the reason why he stumped for Abdul al-Sayed is because Abdul begged him to do it.
4: So when Abdul asked me to stump for him, I was like, sure, let's do it.
2: From the frying pan into the fire moment for me was when Abdul asked me to do a stump.
4: Abdul asked me to stump for him. That's the whole point. That's the reason why Abdul asked me to go.
0: I know.
2: The reason why, when Abdul asked for me to come on this journey with him, I said yes, absolutely.
0: Yeah, there is no getting away from this, because there's a thing, it's called the interweb or something. And apparently there's this cloud, I don't know, like a thundercloud, and it holds all sorts of videos in your posting history forever that show that you are in each other's pants on all of the DSA madness, and you also hate America.
4: It is completely ridiculous. It's laughable to say guys like myself, guys like Abdul al-Sayed, we hate America.
5: Yeah. I say I hate America all the time.
0: Yeah.
5: A lot of motherfuckers want to kill me over that take.
0: Yeah.
5: But at least I say it with my fucking chest. People will be like, Hassan, you hate America. I'm like, yeah, I do. I do hate America.
0: All right. Well, how about GTFO? Yeah.
6: Bye. Piker hates America.
0: So does al-Sayed.

0: Yes, yes. That's why they want to overthrow the country. That's why they want to get rid of the Senate and all that stuff. And they think they can, which is laughable. I mean, it's freaking laughable. It's laughable. I've said this from the very beginning. It is a joke. These spoiled, entitled brats have been throwing a temper tantrum for a decade and a super temper tantrum starting in about 2018, 2019. And I said then they would need a spanking, and we are going to deliver the spanking of a lifetime to them. Now, here is this is Hassan Piker today saying that he's going back to normal. You can tell. He's been given a little what fur. He's been given a little what fur because he's refusing to, you know, not be buddies with El Sayed because he knows his collaboration with El Sayed is killed El Sayed's possibility of being a senator. So he's trying to act all normal. He's wearing a tie and everything, looking all clean and everything, but nobody's fooled.
1: There has been a, we'll talk about all this stuff. We'll talk about all this stuff. We'll get into all of this and more in a second.
0: On your stupid podcast.
1: Personal news-wise, there's not really much going on in my life other than just like incessant slander hour. I deleted Twitter off my phone, finally. I'm going back to the basics. I'm going back to being normal.
0: I'll just leave that one alone.
1: I'm going back to mental sanity.
0: Again, I'll just leave that one alone. Self-explanatory.
1: The Breakfast Club interview.
0: Yeah, and you know, here he is. By the way, this is El Sayed saying that. Now, cancel culture was a unique product of the left shutting down conservatives' free speech. That was largely, and also the hashtag Me movement as well. But by and large, cancel culture involved the left, the liberal media, liberally owned social media, cutting down and destroying conservatives. But here is old El Sayed projecting, saying that the reason why people are going after a radical Maoist, communist, Jew-hater Hassan Piker is because cancel culture.
2: So my point is that the way we do politics is like everybody thinks they learned the lesson from the 2020s where cancel culture doesn't really work. And now there's this massive effort to cancel Hassan.
0: It was from your party on the left.
2: My point is that I don't do cancel culture. I go everywhere. I talk to everybody. I hang out with you guys. I hang out with Hassan. I hang out with Jesse Waters
0: on
2: Fox.
0: You did an interview. You got your rear end handed to you.
3: Are you pointing over here?
2: No, sorry. Jesse Waters on Fox.
0: Yeah, cancel culture was a product of the left used against the right as part of the Maoist, Stalinist attempted takeover of the country, and followed by the persecution and near assassination of Donald Trump. So there's that. I got much more on this coming up, by the way. The accent on moron when it comes to people like AOC. The number is 800-922-6680. 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
0: Yeah, this is the Rob Carson Show. I refuse to be a panic monger like so many traditionally in the GOP. I've seen it for decades and decades and decades. A bunch of, as my dad used to call them, panty wastes. Panty waste. That was one of my dad's expressions. Yeah, panty waste. My dad was Clint Eastwood in El Camino. That was my dad, by the way. He was great. But a bunch of panty wastes are always, oh, we're going to lose. Oh, the DSA is so powerful. There's 100,000 of them in a country of 330 million people, and they have no money at all, and they have no popular support at all. Democrat donors are not enthusiastic about any of these people. They have ridiculously insane ideas about overturning America, and the problem is there's at least 100 million people who are better armed intellectually and physically, who are not going to let the United States become a Marxist communist nation, because we've killed a whole lot of commies on forest shores over the last century or so. So ain't gonna do it. So nice try there, Junior. I don't care what you learned in college at your university, getting your $200,000 college debt for a lesbian poetry degree. But it ain't going to work here, sunshine, because we're dealing with adults here, and you are in the position to demand nothing. You're in the position to demand nothing. Now, you may recall years and years ago, for years now, I have been saying that the Democrat Party is dying like movie vampires, dragging and kicking, attempting to bring us into hell with them.
11: Soul is mine!
0: It always makes me smile.

0: Yeah. And they're doing it. And they're doing it. And they're doing it. They're doing everything they can to tear down Donald Trump. That's fairly obvious. You know, everything he does is bad. By the way, he's getting the ballroom. The ballroom is completed. We'll get to that. It's going to happen, whether they like it or not. And the petulant little turds who for years, I mean, Jackie O wanted a dang ballroom, but a Democrat blew her husband's head off. So it kind of ended that. Oh, and then also Donald Trump, he's redoing the bowling alley. He's doing the bowling alley in the basement of the White House. That's pretty cool. Right? So you know, they're caterwauling, they're crying, they're screeching, they're angry about everything, no matter what Donald Trump does, including, you know, like the new headline, Pharma Deals to Save Americans, $600 billion, bringing down the cost of medications, hundreds of medications, make it affordable to make a baby when you can't make it the old-fashioned way, all sorts of things. Closed the dang southern border, brought down crime to one of the lowest levels in 120-some years. And all the Democrats can do is caterwaul, screech, cry, aah! And they have no plan. There's no plan at all. But somehow they think they're going to win the midterms. They are convinced they're going to win the midterms. And because they say they're going to win the midterms, you got a bunch of pantywaste Republicans going, oh, we're going to lose, we're going to lose, we're not going to vote, we're not going to go out and vote. Yes, we are. You know why we did? Because we came out and to vote in mass and created another revolution after a, well, let's just say, not exactly free and fair election in 2020. Then, of course, the persecution of our presidential candidate, Donald Trump, and the attempted assassination, the attempted to take him off the ballot, and the persecution of his followers as well. All of that, we came back in 2024, and we seriously kicked some butt. And guess what? We're ready to do it again so he can complete his term and have it be as successful as we want it to be. Here's Dan Bongino using a similar analogy about the DSA, the movie Vampires, and the Jason Voorhees kind of comparison.
1: This whole, like, we're a Democrat brand and we're a big tent. Yeah, okay, great, but they're not running as socialists as a party. They're running as Democrats. So they're in your tent. So it kind of, like, matters who's in your tent.
0: Yeah.
1: It's like inviting a bunch of people over to your 50th birthday or whatever it may be, and you invite Jason Voorhees from, like, Friday the 13th. Yeah, yeah, it's just one person, but he's in your tent causing, yeah, like, a really big problem, like serial killing with the hockey mask on. Like, that's the problem they have.
0: It is. And you can tell, Dan says, you can tell the Democrat Party is in trouble, and they're in trouble. Everything. Why would they be confident? Why would they be confident at this point? That they are, because they've said that Donald Trump is terrible for the last 10 years, that Donald Trump is a Nazi, that, you know, but I told you we'd have to operate in a vacuum of good news, you know, being reported by the mainstream media. They're not reporting at all, but it's getting through. People are feeling it. By the way, now the Republicans, more people in America feel that the Republicans have a better idea how to solve the crisis in Iran than Democrats. So all of that demonization of the military from day one by Democrats is fallen flat, and it's really going to fall flat when the IRGC falls and there are people dancing in the streets, Iranian women taking off their hijabs and dancing in the streets, and freedom coming to Iran for the first time in 47 years. Then it's really going to suck to be you guys. It's really going to suck to you be you guys. Here's Bongino talking about the signs the Democrat Party's in trouble.
1: The first is the Republicans' pounce tactic, where them and the liberal media will try to divert the story from the Democrat mess they created. A guy campaigning on stealing your health care, campaigning with someone who said October 7th rapes, yeah, really don't matter. I mean, yeah, abhorrent statements. So they know they have a problem. So to distract from the problem they have, they make the story about the Republican reaction to it. Yeah. Republicans pounce on Hassan Piker. And it's a liberal media Democrat effort to divert from a really serious problem, yeah, they know they have. The second thing you'll see them do,
0: what,
1: is they'll go with the, well, I haven't really been paying much attention. You know, we're a big tent with a lot of ideas. Approach. You'll see that a lot too, yeah, or the Debbie Dingell approach, which is just like the Democrat congresswoman, of course. Hey, man, I don't really want to be asked about it again. Well, I'm sorry, but you're, yeah, going to be asked about it again.
0: Yeah, you're going to be asked about it. It's not going anywhere. You can say, all right, forget about this. We're going to get rid of it. I'm not going to talk about it anymore. It's going to be talked about whether you like it or not. And we've only got 60 some days. And guess what? You're stuck with it. You're stuck with this moron in Florida. You're stuck with with James Talafrico. You're stuck with Abul Al-Sayed. You shot over your skis. Republican analyst and founder of JLK Political Strategies, Jimmy Keeney joins us next to talk about the DSA and other things on the other side of the break. Don't go anywhere.
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16: They're advocating for things that are contrary to the United States Constitution. Yeah, they're radical. That's the problem. They're always wrong, and they're never in doubt. And this is what this group is all about. And that's what makes it easier for us to win these races, because they're caught between their base and normal. And they can't get on the right side of normal. And as long as they keep playing around in that zone that they're in, we have a good shot in a midterm that is usually pretty tough for the incumbent party.
0: And I believe that, too, and so does Newt Gingrich, oddly enough. Yeah, all of that stuff. Because the Democrat Party and the left always kind of overshoots their skis. Is that the expression we're looking for? They always kind of play their hand a little bit, a little too much, and they drive people away. I'm gonna remain confident. And I'm going to encourage my listeners to get out and vote like we did in 2024. Joining us to talk about this and so much more, friend of the show, Jimmy Keady, Republican analyst and founder of JLK Political Strategies. How are you today, my friend?
17: I'm doing great. How are you, sir?
0: Good. Big plans for the Labor Day weekend, brother?
17: You know, we're hitting election season here, so I think it's just working. Yeah.
0: Just working. Yeah. All right, I get you. We are kind of into crunch time here. I did see you did a piece in the Daily Caller. Republicans can't run 2022 campaigns in the 2026 election. I agree. Why don't you explain to our listeners what exactly that means?
17: Yeah, well, I think that ultimately, you know, one of the good things that the president has done is taking the fight to the Democrats. And with affordability, right, gas prices, all this stuff, we have to really fight back and push back on the narrative, particularly on the left wing of their party. We need to talk more about fiscal issues, but we need to do it in a way that contrasts what we are offering and what the Democrats are offering, particularly with the rise of DSA and their party. These are really easy talking points for us to double down and talk about. Here's our vision, and this is what we have done, and this is their vision.
0: Yeah, well,
17: they have given us a lot of gifts this cycle, more than they typically do.
0: Well, you know, you think, and I hear about this campaign war chest, the big war chest that Trump has, etc. It's a matter of the Republican powers that be, Democrats with ad spending. I think that certainly would help, as well as a good ground game.
17: Yeah, and staying on message. You know, the message here is really, really easy. They are pushing socialism. They are, you know, they have a nominee in a Senate campaign that basically is okay that 9/11 happened.
0: Yeah.
17: We need to be shoving it down their throats early and often and not looking back, and kind of take the bark off them starting right away. Particularly in a lot of these competitive states, you've got early voting starting in less than 3 weeks.
0: So
17: we have to be aggressive. We have to stay on message, and we have to talk about what their vision is. And when we start talking about what the Democrats' vision is, it's not good, and the voters are going to realize that if they haven't already.
0: Well, I think they already have. I'm going to be honest. I think they have a good grasp of the DSA. I think that it's beginning to really impact them. For instance, Haley Stevens, 27% of her voters are going to vote for Mike Rogers, according to a recent poll. That's a pretty big pretty big number. A lot of there are Democrats for Mike Rogers is happening in the state of Michigan. So the word is out on Abdul al-Sayed. I think the same goes for Florida. You've got Angie Nixon running down there, basically wanting to espouse the same sort of gubernatorial policies of Fidel Castro when so many Cuban expats live there. I think both of those races should be pretty dang solid with regard to Republican candidates. I still don't believe the polling with regard to James Tallarico and Ken Paxton down there in Texas. What do you think?
17: Look, I think that the Democrats have to realize that they can't run like they did in New York City. You know, you've got AOC, you've got Mondami. Florida is certainly not New York. Texas certainly is not. And same with Michigan. And I think they're kind of, they're seeing record fundraising numbers through these candidates. You know, there's definitely a sense of renewal on their side that they have kind of a messaging line that they've tried very tough to try to find during Trump. But the same thing does not work in these states. And I think ultimately, as we get further down the line here, particularly in states like Texas and Michigan and Florida, we've got good candidates, great candidates, and they're going to find out real quickly. The voters are going to see what the differences are, and they are stark.
0: Yeah, I think
17: This is not the Democratic Party of Bill Clinton.
0: No.
17: This is a totally, totally different form.
0: Yeah, I think also we got some possibility in Minnesota. I know a lot of people are saying that Minnesota is a lost cause. I lived there for 5 years. It certainly has gone really, really south. But I haven't. I'm trying to Michelle the Tafoya. I think Michelle Tafoya is a strong candidate, and I think people outside of the Twin Cities are really, really ticked off at the Democrat Party, particularly the governor and the AG. And the lieutenant governor who's running against Michelle Tafoya about all the fraud up there. I think good Minnesotans are sick and damn tired of it. What do you think?
17: Yeah, I mean, I've got some really good friends in Minnesota, and I can tell you that even the ones in the Twin Cities are sick and tired of what's happening. And Minnesota is really interesting, where you look at the southern part of the state, it's really like Iowa. There's just parts of that state where, during the right environment, it could happen. I am worried across the board about Democrat enthusiasm compared to Republican enthusiasm. We've got to get our base out. But when you start fielding awful candidates, anything can happen.
0: Now, what do you think about this upcoming Republican convention in Texas? I wanted to make it down. I don't think I'm going to make it down. Do you think this is going to help? I know Trump being on the stump really helps. We also saw the enormous success, 100% success rate on candidates for Senate, 98% on everybody else. Do you suppose that's going to help the energy level?
17: Look, I mean, Trump is able to rally the base. That's always been his strength.
0: Yep.
17: He talks it, he speaks it, he walks it. So I think having him front and center, particularly when we talk about closing the gap in some of these states that will be competitive, that should be competitive, it's all going to be about, base turnout. So I think the more he is up front and center from a base perspective, that always helps for the base.
0: I got to tell you, I have faith in. I have a group of people that I call homeboys, hillbillies, and Hebrews. We came together to save America. We are still motivated to save America. We recognize the threat, and none of us have left Donald Trump. I think, Jimmy, if you've seen that none of us MAGA people have left Donald Trump, as much as they're trying to say, as much as Tucker Carlson. What a joke, my God, is trying to say. We are battle-hardened, not battle-weary, and I believe we're going to turn out. I really, really do. Can we take a break and come back with you, my brother?
17: Absolutely, sir.
0: All right, let's take a break and come back. We've got Republican analyst Jimmy Keady, the Jimmy Keady, K-E-A-D-Y, on X. Let's take a break and come back. This is the Rob Carson Show.
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27: To see El Sayed lose, do you think there's Democrats that want to see that happen?
28: Well, you know, it's a funny thing. The answer is there are some who may. I think most do not. Most understand is we may not like El Sayed. We may not like Angie Nixon. But you know what? If we win Michigan and if by some miracle we win Florida, you know what? We're going to control the U.S. Senate. And we would like very much to control the U.S. Senate.
0: Yeah, you know, that doesn't sound like a very glowing endorsement by Bernie Sanders, who's been beating the dead horse of socialism slash communism for 50 years, and every single time he's lost. And I know this isn't going to be his ascension into leadership of a new direction of the United States of America. I don't believe. I think the DSA, by the way, Jimmy Keeney, they picked a really bad year to try to ascend to power, the 250th anniversary of our birth, with candidates who are very anti-Israel during the year of the 25th anniversary of 9/11. I think they picked a really poor year to try this nonsense. What do you think?
17: Yeah, well, I just hope that Bernie's their nominee. That's what I think. Yeah. Yeah, I mean, look, this has been bubbling with the Democratic Party for years. I mean, look, we watched Bernie run in 16. You know, a decade later, it's finally bubbled up. And I think it's just really important for Republicans to understand the opportunity that we can have to talk about the ideological differences between us and the Democrats. And really, you know, it's the compare and contrast that is going to be able to be done about how we view the world, free markets, right, individualism, you know, capitalism, and how the Democrats view the world. I think it's a great opportunity for us. I just think,
0: okay, say for instance, we've been rejecting socialized medicine for a very long time. The only reason we got Obamacare was because of Judge Ruff, who also voted against the Trump ballroom today, Jackweed. Anyway, that was the only reason by hook or by crook Obamacare got by, and it's been proven to be nothing more than a massive fraud factory enriching insurance companies who give money to Democrats. Honestly, health care is still a crisis in America, and yet here are the Democrats again this year. I mean, wholesale, we're going all in on single payer.
1: It's a communist idea throughout Europe that guaranteed health care to all people as a human right for decades. But somehow here in America, the richest country on earth, we can't do that. Well, I got news for the insurance companies and the politicians who defend them. Your day is coming.
0: Okay, well, you've been saying that for a very long time, Bernie, and most Americans are happy with their insurance, and I don't think that Obamacare has inspired them to believe more in the federal government taking over health care.
17: Yeah, I mean, look, at the end of the day, I always believe personally the best market is a free market, and ultimately, you know, part of what you're seeing on the left is that they have grown very frustrated with kind of the movement on where they think the country should go. So now we're seeing the farthest left, right? You know, ultimately, from our perspective, we have to continue to talk about, you know, what makes the Republican Party, you know, the best party, which is free markets, which is being able to choose your doctor, you know, doing those things that you know, clearly their party does not want.
0: Well, also, I had mentioned, and I've been saying this since last year, I said we would have to figure out how to get the message out in a vacuum of good news by the leftist media. I mean, you look at some of the stories that are just gigantic, the lowest crime rate in years. Washington, D.C. is safe. I live in the Washington, D.C. Brother, Washington, have you been to D.C. lately?
17: Yeah, a couple weeks ago.
0: Yeah, have you seen how friggin' beautiful it is? Did you drive across the bridge between Arlington and the Lincoln Memorial and see those golden statues? It's unbelievable.
17: I grew up right outside in Maryland, and then when I was on the Hill as chief of staff, I lived in Navy Yard, and it has been much improved. I can tell you that for sure.
0: I was down in Navy Yard this weekend. There was this bridge my friend of mine walked under. Used to be a homeless encampment. Used to be rapes. Used to be people taking a crap on the sidewalk. Completely like Disney World, spotless. Where did you grow up, by the way?
17: I grew up right in Montgomery County on the other side. Area.
0: I lived in Germantown. Mm-hmm. Germantown representing. Yeah, you know the difference between.
17: I actually grew up in Germantown. I grew up and went back and forth. So yeah.
0: Wow. You know the difference between Germantown and Gaithersburg, a street sign. That's about it. They're exactly the same. Anyway,
17: to go back to your point about DC, it's amazing what happens when we start to do a little bit of law and order. How stuff automatically starts to become nicer and safer and cleaner, and you know when you actually start to enforce the rule of law. It's amazing how that happens.
0: Well, look who is talking out against the DSA. You got people like Bill Maher, for God's sake. Bill Maher is like, no friggin' way. James Carville, no way. John Fetterman, no way. I think, Jimmy, in closing here, I think the DSA ascension or whatever it is was smelling salts for some remaining common sense Democrats who don't hate the damned country. And I think it's going to be the beginning of us coming back together where we used to be able to break bread together without all this. You're a Nazi, you're a fascist, you're a white supremacist and all that crap. And hopefully there'll be a time of healing. We'll see. What are your thoughts?
17: Yeah, look, I think you're watching a party on the other side that got absolutely decimated by Kamala Harris, and they're trying to find their way, and this is not the answer, and they're going to find that out very quickly.
0: How, have you noticed that nobody is asking for Joe Biden and Kamala Harris to campaign for them, even though they got 81 million votes, and Nancy Pelosi said he belongs on Mount Rushmore on, I mean Mount Rushmore. Yeah, it's a joke. It's all very clear. Jimmy, I appreciate you being on the show today, brother. I hope you don't work all darn weekend, maybe take a little bit of time off to do something. Tell everybody where they can find your glorious presence online.
17: Yeah, you can just follow me at the Jimmy Cady on Twitter, and then obviously jlkpolitical.com. We'd love to see you, so come see us.
0: It's K-E-A-D-Y. Let's take a break and come back. This is the Rob Carson Show. 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
0: Here is Dr. Stephen Turley on the Democrat Party collapse.
6: They're losing their minds precisely because they are losing their world. The world they've built up for over 100 years. And as a result, they've effectively gone nuts. Yeah. The historian Victor Davis Hanson compares the Democrats' radical leftward lurch to actually the Goldwater collapse, ironically, back in 1964.
0: Don't remember
6: and
0: that.
6: Then the McGovern wipeout of 1972, just 8 years later. In other words, those were two moments in modern political history where a party convinced itself it represented the wave of the future while it was actually isolating itself, alienating itself from the vast majority of the American people. And the country let them have it in the general elections. They lost in a blowout. And when you look at the candidates the Democrat socialists are elevating right now, figures built entirely on manufactured victimhood narratives, despite backgrounds of considerable wealth and privilege, running on literal 19th century and 20th century nationalizing industry and confiscatory taxation, open borders. At the exact moment, voters are watching their own blue cities collapse under debt and crime and dysfunction.
0: Yeah.
6: I mean, what's happening is that the more radical the Democrat Party becomes, reciprocally, the more the Republican Party, by simple contrast, starts to look mainstream.
0: It is mainstream. It is mainstream working class. It is bringing back manufacturing to America. It is having a border that is closed and sensible immigration. It is about a return to family. It is about a return to faith. It is about a return to capitalism. It is about getting rid of woke nonsense. All of this Maoist, Marxist, Nazi nonsense that had been perpetrated on America during the last 8 years, started by Barack Obama and attempted to overthrow the country, disinformatia, that came from Stalin, tearing down statues and burning cities, that came from Mao, and then hating the Jews, that came from the Germans, there is that. This is Chloe Trapanato. She is with, I believe, Daily Wire, talking about the DSA, and something that I've said about the DSA. Whenever a party goes socialist and anti-Semitic, we know what it means.
7: We can know that they are going to be pushing redistributionism. And what I found interesting about all of this, the fact that all of their candidates are for wealth redistribution, is that the Democrats love to call Republicans Nazis. But what I was reading about this week was that the Nazi Party stayed in power and they stayed very, very popular.
0: Why?
7: Because they pushed the idea of radical redistributionism. For instance, they loved very high progressive tax rates.
0: Yeah.
7: They loved the idea of seizing private property on behalf of the working class.
0: Take the money from
7: and
0: the
7: Jews. And they used big government to bribe the people. The Nazis did back in the day.
0: They did.
7: And this is exactly the same platform that we're seeing from these DSA leaders and members. So, number one, she should distance herself from that. But also, it would behoove all Americans to not fall for that because it does not lead to anything good.
0: And who's been saying this for a while? Who was that? What's that guy's name? Oh, yeah, you're looking at him. You're hearing his voice. History repeats itself. It will fail again. Hour number two of the Rob Carson Show right ahead. Don't go anywhere.
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9: News this hour from Town Hall. I'm Jason Walker. A Republican lawmaker calling out mainstream Democrats to take a stand on far-left Democrat socialists within the party. Correspondent Laura Winters has more on the story.
10: Colorado Congressman Republican Jeff Crank introducing a bill condemning socialism in all its forms. He wants to use the vote to force moderate House Democrats to go on the record as to where they stand on DSA candidates in the party. He says, I keep hearing people like Hakeem Jeffries and others in the Congress saying that they oppose the DSA. Let's see if they're willing to vote for a resolution that would oppose them.
9: On Capitol Hill, the House censuring Representative Chuck Edwards for conduct toward female staff members.
11: The House has censured Representative Chuck Edwards, a Republican from North Carolina, after an Ethics Committee investigation concluded he engaged in persistent, unprofessional, and inappropriate conduct towards two young female staffers in his office in a 413-2 vote. Edwards has apologized to the former aides and his family, but he also says he did not believe he committed sexual harassment. Ethics Chairman Representative Michael Guest says that while Edwards denied his conduct was intended to be sexual or romantic, his pattern of behavior could lead a reasonable person to interpret it as such. I'm Lisa Dwyer.
9: Oil giant Chevron expected to announce it will expand operations in Venezuela. Company officials and Energy Secretary Chris Wright will be visiting Venezuela Wednesday, where the new investment will be formally unveiled. Court documents show Tiger Woods now plans to change his not guilty plea in a DUI case. And Tony Romo has pled no contest to a charge of operating while intoxicated. More on these stories, townhall.com.
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4: 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Redfin reports a two-income household needs to bring home more than $116,000 in order to afford to buy a home here in Southern Nevada, and that figure actually down 2% from June of last year. Meanwhile, Nevada is one of the worst states in the country to live in, so says another study. The Wallet Hub study based its ranking on four major areas: affordability, economy, education, health, and safety. The study ranked the Silver State 45th out of 50 states. New Mexico finished last, while Idaho was ranked as the best place to live in the U.S. Las Vegas home sales, meanwhile, were up last month, while the median sales price dropped. Las Vegas realtors reporting 2,046 previously owned single-family homes were sold last month here in Southern Nevada, up 1.2% from July of last year. The median sales price of homes sold last month was $480,000, down 1% from the same time last year. More than 7,400 single-family homes listed for sale in July got no offers at all, a more than 4% increase year over year, but 80% did sell within 60 days. An orange cone alert. Be aware, preparation for this year's Formula One Las Vegas Grand Prix, it begins this week. In fact, tomorrow night work begins with overnight lane reductions until 6 the next morning on Cobalt Lane over at Rochelle. During the work, Cobalt in both directions will be closed so crews can install a pedestrian bridge over Cobalt. Race officials say they plan to do their best to keep track-related work in the overnight hours. The 3.8-mile track runs mainly on Las Vegas Boulevard, Cobalt, and Harmon and Sands Avenues. This year's race weekend scheduled for November 19th through the 21st. Take AM 670 with you wherever you go. 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
20: 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Our next story comes to us from Nick Ragone, host of the popular YouTube channel This Date in History with Nick Ragone. Ray Caldwell put on a Cleveland Indian uniform for the first time, and none of the 20,000 fans at League Park had any idea that they were about to see something that defies belief. Let's take a listen.
21: If you're a baseball fan, you're probably familiar with the term electric stuff to describe a pitcher who is on top of his game. Growing up in the 80s, it seemed like Dwight Gooden, Nolan Ryan, Roger Clemens, and other flamethrowers had their electric stuff every night. But what if I told you that the term actually originated in the early part of the 20th century? That it wasn't really used to describe a pitcher's throwing prowess, but rather traces its origins to one of the strangest events in Major League Baseball history. Heck, one of the strangest events in sports history. It was August 24th, 1919, by all accounts an uncomfortably muggy day at League Park in Cleveland. The first place Indians were hosting the Philadelphia Athletics in front of 20,000 fans. They were excited to see their new pitcher, the journeyman Ray Caldwell, who was recently let go by the Boston Red Sox. Once upon a time, Caldwell had been regarded as a generational talent, One of those guys with transcended stuff that screamed can't miss potential. But years of hard drinking and erratic behavior had left him a shell of his former self. By 1921, Caldwell was desperate for a last chance to show that he could still play the game. He no longer had his dominant fastball and nasty curve, but he did sport one of the game's best spitballs, which in 1919 was still legal. On this particular afternoon, he had total command of his spitter. The athletic players were flummoxed by the way it bobbed and weaved through the air, impervious to contact. A combination of the bright sunshine and saliva-ridden ball had resulted in just four base runners for the A's through the first eight innings, giving the Indians a slim one-run lead heading into the top of the ninth inning. Fans would later say that they noticed dark clouds that seemingly materialized at Lake Erie and descend upon the stadium with alarming speed, practically enveloping it. With droplets of rain beginning to sprinkle from the heavens, Caldwell worked extra fast, hoping to avoid a rain delay. He quickly got ahead of the first batter and induced a meek pop-up to the shortstop for out number one. A nasty spitter resulted in a second infield pop-up, and Caldwell and the Indians were now one out from putting the A's away. By this time, the wind was howling. It's as if the stadium was mired in a total eclipse and become so dark. Some fans had already scattered from League Park, a combination of the rain and sense of foreboding chasing them away. So picture this. Caldwell is towing the rubber and leaning in to get the sign when a flash from the sky explodes into the middle of the field. Indian shortstop Ray Chapman would later say he felt a surge of electricity go down his leg, and the violence of the lightning strike causes the players to dive for the ground. "I took my metal mask and threw it as far as I could," said Cleveland's catcher Steve O'Neill.

0: Is he dead? The players were terrified to touch him, to even take his pulse. Nobody knew what to do. Believe it or not, they were ready to pronounce Caldwell dead when the 31-year-old pitcher started groaning and crawled back to his knees and then his feet. His teammates were thrilled to see him alive, but they kept their distance from the guy whose chest was on fire just minutes before. One of the umpires offered to assist him off the field and take him to a hospital, but Caldwell would have none of it. "I have one more out to get," he testily barked at the ump. He argued the point with the Indians player manager, the legendary Tris Speaker, and his intransigence won the day, as Speaker reluctantly let him stay on the field to try and record the final out. "Give me the dang ball and point me towards the plate," he commanded shortstop Ray Chapman, who was still in semi-disbelief that Caldwell was alive and pitching. The umpires lingered around the mound as the players slowly took their positions. A's shortstop Joe Duggan dug into the batter's box, waiting for the umps to signal play ball. The umps just looked at each other for an extra beat and shrugged their shoulders. "Play ball," one of them says. By this time, most of the fans had scattered in the chaos of the lightning strike, but for the few hardy souls who stuck around, they're about to witness the conclusion of the strangest game in Major League history. With the first pitch, Caldwell grooves a fastball to Duggan, who hits a screaming line drive to third baseman Willie Gardner, who knocks it down with his chest and rushes the throw to first just in time to edge out Duggan. And with that, Ray Caldwell, in his first start as a Cleveland Indian, pitches a complete game victory, which includes being struck by lightning. With the media after the game, Ray Caldwell was as curt as he was brief. "I just wanted to complete the game," he hurriedly told reporters as he rushed from the clubhouse, purportedly to hit his favorite watering hole. As if this story isn't fascinating enough, there's an interesting footnote, actually two footnotes. 17 days after being struck by lightning, Ray Caldwell would pitch a no-hitter against one of his former teams, the New York Yankees. Someone on his team jokingly told the media after the game that he had electric stuff that day, and the term stuck. His stuff would remain electric for the rest of the year as he went 5-1 with the Indians and nearly led them past the White Sox, who would famously go on to throw the World Series. The following year, he notched a 20-win season. Sadly, that would be the same year that the Indian shortstop Ray Chapman tragically died after being beamed in the head by the Yankees' Carl Mays. His death prompted several rules changes, including banning the spitball and requiring dirty balls to come out of play. So the next time you hear some pitcher has electric stuff, just remember, he's no Ray Caldwell.
1: 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The story of Ray Caldwell, here on Our American Stories. 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
10: And we continue with our American stories. Up next, we have a story from Jim McCluskey, co-author of the book entitled When the Truth is All You Have. We start off with Jim sharing a bit about his childhood and early adult life.
11: My brother and I were made to go to Sunday school, but Mom and Dad were completely unchurched. And so they would just drop us off and pick us up. So one day, when I was in fourth grade, I said to Dad, how come Rich and I have to go to Sunday school and you and Mom don't go to church? Well, that stung him, I guess. Maybe Mom and Dad were feeling a little guilty before that, but I provoked them by that question. And then they started going to the same church that I was going to Sunday school. They became stalwart and very active and members of this Bethany Presbyterian Church in Havertown. Dad became a very important lay leader of the church. When I was in grade school, my Christian faith was very important to me. I, in fourth, fifth, and sixth grade, I was fearless at that time because of my Christian faith. In other words, I wouldn't go along with the crowd. I wouldn't, peer pressure didn't faze me in grade school. But once I hit junior high, then I fell into that wanting to please my peers, and their values became my values. My faith was really compromised. When I was in high school, I'll never forget this, I saw a short documentary on the nightlife in Tokyo with all the bars and the beautiful Japanese women in their kimonos and gaita shoes walking the streets and all the lights. I was just fascinated with that mysterious city, and that's where I wanted to go. I wanted to go to Tokyo. I wanted to be a quote-unquote international businessman. I always had this obsession to work overseas, international. I thought that was, again, a great way to live a life. But I didn't know specifically what I wanted to do, so I decided, well, I'm gonna join the Navy. And so I went to Officer Candidate Training School in Newport, Rhode Island in the summer of 64. While at OCS, when you're nearing graduation, which I did in November of 64, you fill out what they call a dream sheet. My first choice that I put on my dream sheet was Shore Duty Japan. And that's exactly what I got. That in and of itself is a miracle. The Navy gave me what I wanted. And they assigned me to the communication station in Yokosuka, Japan, which is about an hour's train ride south of Tokyo, along the Tokyo Bay. As a commissioned 22-year-old Navy officer, I'm on my way to the land that I've always wanted to go to, Japan. 3 years later, then I was separated from the service, and now I'm going to the American Graduate School for International Management in Glendale, Arizona, to get a degree to return to Tokyo in a business capacity. I graduated from the American Graduate School for International Management in October of 68. You know, I wanted to go to Japan, but I couldn't find a company willing to send me to Japan, in Tokyo in particular. So I borrowed $1,200 from my parents as a stake, and I flew to Tokyo without a job, no prospects for a job, but I did have the name of a man by the name of Bud Inglesby, who had started up this management consulting firm and market research firm called Coral, and he hired me. And so I worked for Bud for 3 or 4 years. As it turned out, unbeknownst to me or the staff of Coral, Inglesby secretly sold Coral to a joint venture between the Fuji Bank of Japan and, in those days, the First National City Bank of New York, now Citicorp. And it became readily apparent to me that I had no future in that firm. I decided it's time to go home to Philadelphia. Now, here we are in the summer of 1974. I've come back from Japan, disillusioned, disheartened, feeling betrayed by Inglesby. But now I'm looking for a whole new career. And I wrote a letter to 25 different consulting firms, including a local international management consulting firm called Hay, H-A-Y, Hay Associates. Hay was the only company who was interested in hiring me. So I was one for 25, but I struck gold with the one, Hay Associates. Now, at the same time, during those 5 years, I felt that an important part of my earlier life, my boyhood life, if you will, I had gone completely off track. I had left the church. I wanted nothing to do with the church. When I came home from Bucknell in my freshman year, I said to Dad, "Dad, I'm never going to church again." And so I didn't darken a church doorstep from when I was 19 until I'm now working for Hay in the 70s, in my early 30s. But I felt the need to go back to church and rekindle my faith, because I felt that my lifestyle was not a good one. My moral compass had gone south. So I joined Paoli Presbyterian Church, which was very close to my house in Paoli, Pennsylvania. The minister there was Dick Streeter, with whom I'm still close with today. His message was to wash the other's feet, to give of yourself, to help the other, to follow the Gospels of Christ. And that started to really take hold within me. I was starting to become disillusioned, even though things were going well, with the corporate life. I felt I was leading a shallow, superficial, self-centered life. And in reading the words of the Gospels where Jesus talks about what it means to be a disciple and to follow him, now I felt I was a hypocrite, leading one life in darkness, at the same time steeped in the scriptures. So this was a battle going on within me. And finally I decided, after consulting only with Dick Streeter, that I think Christ was calling me to leave the business world and become a ordained Presbyterian church pastor, which I saw that Dick Streeter, the minister of this large congregation, he was touching the hearts and souls in life-changing way of a lot of his parishioners and even people in the community. I wasn't touching anybody's heart or soul. I wasn't serving anyone except myself. And this really started to bother me deeply. And I wanted a life where I felt I was serving others in a purposeful, authentic, meaningful way. And I felt the church pastorate was the way to do it, just like Streeter. In 79, I decided to leave, not only leave Hay, but leave the business world and go to Princeton Theological Seminary. And when I told my boss, Bill Dinsmore, who was the second top executive in the firm, I said, "Bill, there's something I need to tell you." His first words were, "Jim, I didn't even know you went to church." So I was still leading two different lives. It was time for me, not that they cared all that much, but to tell the world who I really am, what's really important to me. So off to the seminary I went. So for the next 3 years, I'm going to be at the seminary to earn that degree. Two of those 3 years, all of those students, all of us were required to do field education work in hospitals, churches. I chose Trenton State Prison. It was just a matter of curiosity. I've never been in a prison. I had no experience in any regard, in any way, with the criminal justice system. But who are these people? Who are these inmates? And so I said, I'm going to join the program as a student chaplain.
10: 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And in the end, returning to his youth and that connection between the soul, his heart, and the rest of his life. When we come back, we're going to join Jim on that journey, the journey of becoming a pastor. More of Jim McCluskey's story here on Our American Stories.

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0: And we continue with our American stories, and we've been listening to Jim McCluskey tell his story, those words earlier in that segment and in his story. My moral compass had headed south, and that was the swing and determining factor in this big pivot. We left off with Jim deciding to return to church and reignite the faith he'd had as a boy. Going back to church inspired him to leave the business world and pursue a seminary degree. While there, he had to choose required field education work, and he chose, of all places, Trenton State Prison. Let's pick up where we last left off.
15: I was assigned to the maximum security unit. He assigned me to two different cell blocks, each containing 20 men in their cells, 24/7. Our role was to go cell to cell two afternoons a week, every Tuesday and Thursday, from 1 to 4 o'clock in the afternoon, and just be their friend. Talk to them, not to evangelize, just talk about whatever they wanted to talk about. One of the 40 men there was a man by the name of Jorge de los Santos, nicknamed Chiefy. He was the only one who was telling me that he was an innocent man, he did not do what he was convicted for, and that he was serving a life sentence for a Newark, New Jersey murder. Now, we were forewarned, do not, under any circumstances, get involved in either their personal or legal problems, situation. And if you do, you're out. You're out of here. Never to come back again. Up until my tenure as a student chaplain, that had been strictly enforced and obeyed by all those who came before me in years before. Chiefy, when I arrived at his cell, which was midway down one cell block, all he would talk about was that he's innocent. He got framed by the prosecutors and the police in Newark. He never killed anybody. And he was in prison for life for a botched armed robbery attempt of a used car lot in Newark, where whoever did this shot and killed the proprietor of that used car lot. Now, at that point, I'd never been a juror. I'd never been in a courthouse. I had absolutely zero connection or experience with our criminal justice system. I believed at that time that if you were convicted, then certainly you were guilty, that the police and prosecutors would never countenance supporting perjury or in any way presenting anything other than credible, substantial evidence of guilt, that they were as honest as the day is long. And yet here this man is. Now, he was 28 years old when he was convicted. He's 34, 35 by the time I encounter him. And he was very honest and open with me about his lifestyle. He was a heroin addict of Puerto Rican descent, raised in the harshest of housing projects in Newark, New Jersey. Two witnesses convicted him and sent him away. One was an eyewitness who claimed that when he was driving his tow truck by the used car lot, he heard gunshots, and then he looked in his rearview mirror, and he claimed to have seen Chiefy and another man who he identified as Lamont Harvey fleeing the crime scene. The second evidence used against Chiefy was a man by the name of Richard DeLaSante, who claimed that while he and Chiefy were in the Essex County Jail, Chiefy awaiting trial, based only on the eyewitness account, DeLaSante claimed that Chiefy confessed the crime to him. Both witnesses against Chiefy were drug addicts. DeLisante in particular had an extensive criminal record, although that was misrepresented at trial. As I said to Chief, I said, come on, are you telling me not only that you're innocent, but that the prosecutors framed you? Now, why in the world would they frame you, Chief? You were a junkie. You were basically a throwaway. And why would they conjure up and go to all that trouble to frame somebody like you? He said, that's just the point. The police convinced the eyewitness to identify me and Harvey because that helped them clear a case. That's all they care about, clearing cases. The prosecutors, when you're a prosecutor, you want to get convictions. And if you don't get convictions and you go to trial, then when you come back to the prosecutor's office, you're not coming back with what you were there for in the first place, a conviction. So I had a very difficult time believing that. Over time, 3 months, September, October, November, I finally said to the chief, I said, look, I'm not supposed to do this, but I'm going to get your trial transcripts. I want to read what the state has to say. So I did. I was able to get his trial transcripts. And I read them over the Thanksgiving holiday of 1980, some 2,000 pages of documents. And basically, what I learned in reading the transcripts was essentially what Chiefy had confirmed. And then I learned that Richard DeLisante had not only given a jailhouse confession against Chiefy, but he did the same thing against his first cousin, Danny DeLisante. He claimed at Danny's trial that Danny confessed the crime to him, and Danny got convicted based on Richard DeLisante's jailhouse confession and sent away to life. So I read the transcripts, and now I come back from Thanksgiving. Now we're in early December, and Chiefy says to me, he said, look, you've asked me a million questions, and I've answered every question that you've posed as truthful as possible. Now, I have a question for you, Chiefy said to me. I said, what's that? He said, do you believe I'm innocent? And I said, well, yeah, I do believe you're innocent. Then he threw out the $64,000 question. Well, what are you going to do about it? He says to me. I said, Chiefy, what do you mean, what am I going to do about it? Well, there's nothing I can do. This is way beyond my 37 years of experience in life. I don't know anything about murder. I don't know anything about trials and criminal justice and DAs and police. I know nothing about it. It's a whole new world for me. He said, well, Jim, I've been on my hands and knees praying to God for someone to believe in me and work to free me. Whether you know it or not, whether you like it or not, you're that man. God brought you to my cell to work to free me and bring me home to my wife, Elena, who has stuck by me all these years, even in my drug addiction days. What are you going to do? He said, go back to your nice, safe, little, secure seminary and pray that somebody will help free Chiefy, will help rescue him from this wrongful conviction that you believe occurred? I said, well, yeah, that's kind of what I was thinking about doing. He said, if you leave me behind, knowing that I'm believing I'm innocent, then you're not really a man of faith. How can you square that with God?
0: And you've been listening to Jim McCluskey tell one heck of a tale. And it gets me to thinking about the two questions in the Bible. The first question God ever asks man, which of course he asks Adam, where art thou? And the first question that man ever asks God, and that's Cain, saying, am I my brother's keeper? And here is Jim on his faith journey in seminary, trying to fashion an answer to both of those questions, God's and man's. We continue with this remarkable story, Jim McCluskey's story, here on Our American Stories.

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0: And we return to Our American Stories. We've been listening to Jim McCluskey, author of When the Truth is All You Have and founder of Centurion, an innocence project dedicated to freeing the wrongly convicted. Jim had begun his seminary field work in prison when he was confronted by a man who claimed to be innocent, and that's Chiefy. Jim was challenged on what he was going to do next. Let's return to Jim McCluskey.
16: And that shook me up. It struck me right to the core of my heart and soul. This man was confronting me with who am I? What do I really believe? What does God expect of me? So I went back to the seminary, quite disturbed by this challenge. I prayed, I read scripture. Then I came across the book of Isaiah, chapter 59. And Isaiah says in this chapter, no one goes to law honestly. They lie and spin their web of deceit. We look for justice, but there is none. Truth has fallen from the public squares. The Lord saw this and was upset and wondered why there was no one to intervene in seeking justice. And I looked at that word, intervene, and I said, I wonder if this is God's sign to me to intervene on behalf of Chiefy. And I felt that it was. And so I went into prison the next week, actually a little before Christmas, and I told him, I have a Christmas present for you and Elena. And so I said, Chiefy, I'm going to take a year off, and I'm going to do what I can, move the ball forward to try and free you. I'm going to start that in a month or so after we finish our final exams. I believe that I was called by God to do this. So I'm doing it, and we'll see how it works out. We embraced through the cell bars, and silently, tears coming down, we were both moved by what was going to take place. I decided to do this investigation myself. I'm 38 years old. I've been around the world. I know a little bit about how the world works. Nevertheless, I was a greenhorn. The first thing I did, I went to Newark and stood at the exact same spot where Pat Pasilo said he was when he heard the gunshots and saw these two men flee the scene of the crime. Through the rearview mirror of his tow truck in darkness. And I determined very easily and quickly it was impossible for him to have seen what he said he saw based on darkness and distance. Number one. So he's out as a credible witness. It took 10 minutes, which, by the way, Chiefy's lawyer never did. Now I'm going to investigate Richard DeLaSante, the jailhouse confession person. Richard said he had only been arrested. He'd only been convicted of two crimes, when in fact he had been arrested 40 times as a habitual criminal and had testified in other cases. When at Chiefy's trial, under direct examination by the trial prosecutor, Kevin Kelly, he claimed he had never testified in any other case at all. That was a lie. And I had the documents to prove that was a lie. And then I would write Richard DeLaSante letter after letter. It took a year before he finally agreed to meet with me. I got a call from him in February of 1982. No amenities. He says, I know you who you are. I know what you've been doing. I got your letters. I'm in the Hudson County Jail in Jersey City. If you want to talk to me, come on up. Later that week, I spent two full days visiting with Richard DeLaSante, and he told me the whole story. And I was taping all his conversations with me. So we had a whole rich treasure full of conversations and his confessions about all the real wrongdoing he had done in Chiefy's case, and Rich and Danny's case, and other cases on behalf of this crooked, corrupt Essex County prosecutor's detective who was his handler. And I met with the prosecutor, Kevin Kelly, and told him all this information. I was naive. I still believed at that time that Kevin Kelly, although he honestly mistakenly convicted an innocent man, when he hears this new evidence that establishes that, he might even help me free Chiefy. That was so naive and so dumb. And when I told Kevin Kelly what I had, and then I telephoned him, when I telephoned him months later, when I learned even more, he hung up on me and said, Jim, I don't give a darn if 10 people come forward and confess to this crime. Chiefy's good for this, and he hung up on me. One of the most important things I did, and I got lucky, is I need a lawyer. I can't do this by myself. Paul Castellaro began work on this case with me. We were a team in late 1981. Paul was able to draw up a very compelling writ of habeas corpus. And we got a hearing in federal court for the federal district judge to consider and review all the documented evidence as well as witness testimony, post-conviction witness testimony. We put Kevin Kelly on the stand. He had to account for what we knew to be his subordination of perjury. And I almost felt sorry for him by the time Paul got through with him, but I didn't. On July 6th, 1983, 3 or 4 months after the hearing, Honorable District Judge Frederick B. Lacey reversed the conviction and found as a fact that DeLisante lied to stay out of prison and that the prosecutor knew that he had lied and supported perjury. And on July 26, 1983, several weeks later, Paul Castellaro and I went down to Trenton State Prison and picked Chiefy up, a free and exonerated man, and brought him home to his wife in Newark that glorious day. Up until that point, it was the best day by far of my entire life. Now, during the 2.5 years I was working for Chiefy, I had met 3 other New Jersey lifers who I had come to believe were also innocent. That all 3 were asking me to please do for them what I had done for Chiefy after we freed him. Now we come to another crossroads, which is in July of 1983. Chiefy's freed. I had finished my Master Divinity degree program. That was completed at the same time. But at that time, I was broke. However, just at that time, now I have a choice to make. Am I going to now go on and get ordained as a church pastor? Or what am I going to do with these 3 other men? Just when I'm struggling with that decision, I received a $10,000 tax-free gift from my mother and father. Dad, they had come into some extraordinary income from an old investment they had made years before, and they gave each of us 3 kids a $10,000 tax-free gift. I looked at that as manna from heaven and seed money to begin what I later called Centurion Ministries. I decided to establish a nonprofit organization called Centurion Ministries, and I named it Centurion after the centurion in the Gospel of Luke, the centurion standing at the foot of the crucified Christ looks up and says, surely this one was innocent. That's where the name comes from. Then I began work. I started to work on those 3 cases. Eventually, we freed all 3. Rene Santana was freed in February of 86. Nate Walker was freed in November of 86, and Damaso Vega was freed in November of 1989.
0: And a terrific job on the storytelling and production by Faith Buchanan and Robbie Davis. And a special thanks to Jim McCluskey for his work with Chiefy. And with so many others, Centurion has freed 67 men and women serving life sentences. And all, again, because he answered God's calls. Who am I? He asked. What do I believe? And what does God require of me? When challenged by Chiefy. And Isaiah chapter 59 provided the answer for him. God had sent a sign to me, he said, that word intervene. just kept calling at me. And by the way, you can get to Jim's organization, Centurion, at centurion.org. Jim McCluskey's story here on Our American Stories.
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25: News this hour from Town Hall. I'm Jason Walker. Germany says Russia is behind an attempted drone attack at a very busy airport. Here's Lisa Dwyer.
26: The German government has blamed Russia for an attempted attack at the Leipzig-Halle airport last month using a drone laden with explosives. Germany says it will shut down a Russian consulate, among other measures against Moscow. The drone was found near a Ukrainian plane on the evening of August 4th and defused. Moscow has been widely accused by Western officials of running a campaign of sabotage and disruptions across Europe with the aim of undermining support for Ukraine and destabilizing European nations. I'm Lisa Dwyer.
25: A man who converted from Islam addressing the annual RJC event in Las Vegas, and he has a warning about Islamic culture within the United States as people gear up to vote in the midterms. Here's correspondent Laura Winters.
1: The RJC, Republican Jewish Coalition, in Las Vegas for its annual meeting. One of the speakers, Mossab Hassan Youssef, the son of the terrorist who co-founded Hamas. He has an interesting story as he served as an informant for the IDF, the Israeli Defense Forces, and has left the culture. At the RJC event, he tells the crowd, "There is no room for Islam dominance, especially here in the United States. Let me be very clear about this. I as an American, as a taxpayer, I don't want Muslims in America. This country is perfect, and it's much better without your Islamic belief system. Do I need to be more clear than this?" Laura Winters reporting.
25: Murder case against the Utah man accused of killing Charlie Kirk headed for trial. Defendant Tyler Robinson facing a potential death sentence should he be convicted in the case. More on these stories, townhall.com.
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4: 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Redfin reports a two-income household needs to bring home more than $116,000 in order to afford to buy a home here in Southern Nevada, and that figure actually down 2% from June of last year. Meanwhile, Nevada is one of the worst states in the country to live in, so says another study. The Wallet Hub study based its ranking on four major areas: affordability, economy, education, health, and safety. The study ranked the Silver State 45th out of 50 states. New Mexico finished last, while Idaho was ranked as the best place to live in the U.S. Las Vegas home sales, meanwhile, were up last month, while the median sales price dropped. Las Vegas realtors reporting 2,046 previously owned single-family homes were sold last month here in Southern Nevada, up 1.2% from July of last year. The median sales price of homes sold last month was $480,000, down 1% from the same time last year. More than 7,400 single-family homes listed for sale in July got no offers at all, a more than 4% increase year over year, but 80% did sell within 60 days. An orange cone alert. Be aware, preparation for this year's Formula One Las Vegas Grand Prix, it begins this week. In fact, tomorrow night work begins with overnight lane reductions until 6 the next morning on Cobalt Lane over at Rochelle. During the work, Cobalt in both directions will be closed so crews can install a pedestrian bridge over Cobalt. Race officials say they plan to do their best to keep track-related work in the overnight hours. The 3.8-mile track runs mainly on Las Vegas Boulevard, Cobalt, and Harmon and Sands Avenues. This year's race weekend scheduled for November 19th through the 21st. 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
7: 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David Allen Capital. 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
0: Or the Apple Podcasts. Harriet Tubman is one of the giants of American history, a fearless visionary who led scores of her fellow slaves to freedom. Here to tell the story is Kate Clifford Larson, author of Bound for the Promised Land, Harriet Tubman, Portrait of an American Hero. Let's take a listen.
8: I had my MBA. I was working for an investment bank in the late 1980s, and I decided that I just wasn't happy doing that. And my passion was really history. So I went to Simmons University here in Boston, and my daughter was 7 years old at the time and in second grade. And she came home with a little biography of Harriet Tubman. They, you know, they start in second grade with all those, you know, American hero biographies. And while I knew who Harriet Tubman was, and I knew the contours of her life, that she was an enslaved person and escaped and was a conductor on the Underground Railroad, reading the little book with my daughter just sparked something in me, and I wanted to know more. And my daughter was so thrilled about the story of Harriet Tubman. So there was just something, there was something about Harriet, I'll just say it, something about her. So here I am in this graduate program, and I thought, well, I'm going to read an adult biography of Harriet Tubman. Well, in the 1990s, the only adult biographies were a couple that were written in the 19th century and one written in 1943. And my professors at Simmons were stunned. They were like, this can't be possible. She's so famous. How is it that there's no modern adult biography? And that set me on my path to discovering Harriet Tubman's life. And fortunately, I live in New England, and all the abolitionists that Tubman ended up connecting with once she escaped slavery, they lived here, they wrote letters all the time, they kept diaries and journals, and they published interviews with Harriet Tubman when they got to know her. So there was a treasure trove of information here that I could use to research her life. And I went on to the University of New Hampshire to work on my doctoral dissertation on Tubman. And it was there that I really became even more intrigued by the complexity of her life and how this 5-foot-tall, formerly enslaved woman was able to accomplish so much, and she was not literate in the traditional sense. She couldn't read or write, and yet she did amazing things. And I discovered so much about her that had never been uncovered before. And part of that was my journey to the Eastern Shore of Maryland, where she was born and raised as an enslaved child and young adult. We discovered that she was born in late February, early March, 1822. There was a record of a midwife payment on March 15th to help Tubman's mother, Rit, give birth. Her parents, Ben and Rit Ross, were enslaved by different enslavers, but they were able to live together on one plantation. They had 9 children. Tubman was the 5th of 9. She had 4 brothers and 4 sisters, and they called her Minty when she was born. Her mother's enslaver, Edward Brodus, came of age after Tubman was born, and he had been raised in a household with a stepfather who was very wealthy. He was one of the most wealthy slaveholders in Dorchester County on the Eastern Shore at the time. So Edward moved

0: little Minty when she was 6 years old to neighbors. And Tubman later is quoted as saying that Edward Brodus wasn't physically cruel to them, emotionally cruel, certainly, but it was these temporary masters that they were hired out to that were incredibly cruel. And she bore the scars of whippings that she received at the age of 6 until the day she died at the age of 91 on her back and her neck. So it was a horrific childhood. Taken away from her mother and her siblings. She talked about crying at night, missing them so much. I mean, it's just a horrible experience for a child and for a mother who had to watch her children taken away from her, and she couldn't take care of them, she couldn't protect them. So when Tubman was taken away from her mother when she was a small child, it was so painful, and she would tell audiences about, you know, missing her mother so much, and she just wanted to curl up into her mother's bed, but her mother didn't have a bed. She said that her mother slept on straw. And she also talked about the horror of 3 of her sisters being sold away, and that she would have nightmares about the horsemen coming and taking them away, and her parents screaming and yelling. Just horrible, horrible scenes you can imagine of losing your sisters. And she never knew what happened to them again. And 2 of them left behind little children too. Tubman's childhood was pretty tough, and she survived. And that's because her parents struggled to make sure that she was protected and that she was educated. And she did that, they did that by relying on a community of free and enslaved black people in the area that could watch out for her when her parents couldn't be there. They taught her how to survive in those fields and in the woods, and to navigate the water and the marshes, and how to learn how to watch people without being noticed, sort of to read the moods of white enslavers to protect herself.
1: 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There is and was something about Harriet indeed. When we come back, more of the story of Harriet Tubman here on Our American Stories. 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
4: And we continue with Our American Stories and with Kate Clifford Larson, author of Bound for the Promised Land, Harriet Tubman, Portrait of an American Hero. 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Let's return to Kate.
5: When she was about 13 years old, she was leased again to another farmer in the Bucktown area. And she tells this story several times in different interviews and in front of audiences that would come in the North to listen to her after she escaped slavery. She says she was a young teenager, and she describes her hair as like a large afro, very bushy. And it was also greasy because she would wipe her hands in her hair after she ate. It's the late fall, and she was ordered to break flax in the barnyard area. And so she's beating the flax, and little bits of the flax are flying up in the air along with the dust and the dirt from the barnyard, and it settled in her hair. At that moment, the plantation cook came to her and asked her to go to the Bucktown store with her to get things for the kitchen. And Minty, who was 13 years old, did not want to go because her hair was messy and she was embarrassed. Which is so interesting when you think about it, because every 13-year-old girl would understand that and identify that. This is the human being, Harriet Tubman. She was a teenager once, too, and worried about her hair. So the cook was insistent, so Minty grabbed a shawl from a peg in the kitchen and wrapped her hair and her head with this shawl. And they went to the store, and when they approached, there was an altercation happening at the store. A young enslaved man had fled his work assignment in the field, and the overseer or the plantation manager had chased him to the store. And the young man had run into the back of the store. There was a back door and a front door. And as Minty entered the store, he came running out of the store, so Minty stepped aside to let him flee. And as she stepped back into the doorway, the overseer had grabbed a 2-pound weight from one of the scales on the store counter, and he heaved it, threw it, intending to hit the young man. But because Minty had stepped back in the door, it slammed right into her head. She described how she collapsed unconscious on the floor, and that weight had cracked her skull. She credited her hair and that scarf as saving her life that day. They carried her back to the plantation, and they laid her out on the seat of a loom, which is like a long piano bench. And she laid there for a day and a half, in and out of consciousness. The plantation owner came into the kitchen and ordered her back into the fields. So she went back out, profoundly injured, but she describes in these speeches about the blood and the sweat streaming down her face until she collapsed unconscious again. So she was returned to her enslaver, Edward Brodus, and her mother, who spent several months nursing her back to health. And she emerged with epileptic seizures as a result of that head injury. And the seizures also brought on strong visionary activity and hallucinations. She would have seizures and have these dreams of flying above the earth, hearing angels sing and God speaking to her. She was hired out to more people, including a family that lived near where her father was still living and working. And that was fortuitous for her because she got to be with him again. This family, the Stewart family that she was leased to, they were one of the wealthiest in the county. And she worked in the house and then in their fields. And she became so strong, she started working on their docks as a stevedore, loading and unloading their boats. And she was the marvel of people. They just couldn't believe this tiny 5 foot tall person could pick up these barrels and do the work of a man. She also learned amazing things while on those docks. She met and talked with black mariners called blackjacks. And they were a vital part of the black world in the Chesapeake, in the Atlantic, in states up and down the eastern seaboard, because they could carry messages. They knew where the safe places were, where there was danger. They helped people escape on their boats. So she learned that information from them. At the same time, she was also learning how to navigate by understanding the constellations and being able to read the night sky. So she's developing these literacies that aren't the written word, but they are literacies to read the fields and the forest, the water, the night sky, the clouds, the sun. All of that became her classroom and her lessons. She eventually was able to hire herself by paying Brodus $60 a year, and then she charged for her labor and earned enough money to buy 2 head of oxen, which increased her opportunities. She was an entrepreneur, and she met a free black man by the name of John Tubman, who was freeborn of free parents. Half the black population on the Eastern Shore was free. And so they married in 1844, and she changed her name from Minty to Harriet, so she became Harriet Tubman. And at one point in the late 1840s, Edward Brodus decided to sell her because he was tired of her being sick all the time. And so Tubman later told an interviewer that she prayed to God to convert Edward Brodus to a Christian. Now, Edward Brodus was, he belonged to the Episcopal Church or the Baptist Church down the road. But in her mind, real Christians did not enslave people. So she prayed to God to convert him so that he wouldn't sell her, that he would set her free. But he didn't. And then she prayed, if you can't convert him, kill him, Lord, kill him. And then he died. And she thought, oh no, that was wrong of me. I never should have done that. She felt tremendous guilt, because then it set in motion that many of her siblings were going to be sold to pay the debts of the estate. So Tubman knew she was going to be sold. And for most Upper South enslaved people, that was a death sentence, to be sold to the Deep South. The average life expectancy for an enslaved person from the Chesapeake sold to Mississippi or Louisiana or Alabama was about 7 years. So she and her two brothers, Ben and Henry, decided to flee instead. But they got confused about which way to go. They were afraid. So they came back after 2 or 3 weeks after hiding out. But Tubman just knew that she had to have liberty or death. That was it, liberty or death. So she struck out on her own. And she contacted a local Quaker woman who had indicated to her at some earlier time that she would help Tubman if she wanted to escape. So Tubman went to her. The woman said, please just sweep the front yard so it looks like I've hired you, and wait till my husband comes home and he will take you to the next stop. And he came home and he put her in a secret compartment in his wagon, and he took her to the next house where like-minded people lived, and they helped Tubman find her way all the way to Philadelphia. And when she got there, she says in an interview that she felt like she was in heaven and that the sun shone brightly like gold. And it was just an amazing feeling. But then all of a sudden, it wasn't so amazing, because everybody she loved was still in Maryland and still enslaved. So she decided right then and there she was going to go back and rescue them. And I know that practically every enslaved person who fled had those same feelings, but practically all of them did not go back because it was so dangerous. but she did.
4: And what a remarkable piece of storytelling by Kate Clifford Larson, author of Bound for the Promised Land, Harriet Tubman, Portrait of an American Hero. And my goodness, that prayer, what a paralyzing thing to have happen, and the consequences. And what a story about what Quakers did all over this country, white Quakers, by the way, doing this for enslaved black people and risking their lives doing it. A remarkable story, the story of Harriet Tubman, continues here on Our American Stories.

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0: And we continue with our American stories. Harriet Tubman escaped into the free state of Pennsylvania in 1849. But her victory was swallowed up by her realization that everyone she loved was still in Maryland and still enslaved. Let's return to Kate Clifford Larson, author of Bound for the Promised Land, Harriet Tubman, Portrait of an American Hero.
12: So she decided right then and there she was going to go back and rescue them. And I know that practically every enslaved person who fled had those same feelings, but practically all of them did not go back because it was so dangerous. But she did. And over 10 years, she returned 13 times and rescued about 60 or 70 of her family and friends and gave instructions to about 70 more who found their way to freedom on their own following her Underground Railroad. This is what that famous network was called of people and places, roads and pathways, the Underground Railroad to freedom. So she escaped in the late fall of 1849. She settles in Philadelphia and she starts planning and scheming how she's going to rescue her family. And the first person she rescues is her niece, Keziah Jolly Boley, and Keziah's two little children, James Alfred and little baby Araminta. And Keziah was scheduled to be sold on the auction block in front of the Cambridge, Dorchester County courthouse. And Tubman heard through the grapevine that this was going to happen because they would post notices in newspapers for a month ahead of time that there was going to be a sale and who would be sold and things like that. So she learned through the grapevine. And Keziah was married to a free black man named John, who was a ship carpenter. So he too was connected to the black maritime world. So the auction starts and John bid on his wife and children. He didn't have any money, but nobody knew that. He just bid on his children. He was a free man. He could bid on whoever he wanted. So he bid, and the auctioneer closed the auction. And instead of asking for payment, the auctioneer went to lunch. And so Keziah and the two children and John fled to a house nearby. We don't know which house nearby. And later that evening, he put them in a boat and sailed them the 90 miles to Baltimore, where Tubman met them on the waterfront. And from there, she got them to Philadelphia and then to Canada. And I often thought, gee, you know, was the auctioneer in on it? He didn't ask for payment. Like, he would have asked everybody else for payment right away. So what was that all about? The Quakers certainly could provide a lot of money, and running a network did cost a lot of money. And for Tubman, her rescue missions would cost anywhere from $30 to $100. So she had to earn that money by working herself, fundraising with Quakers, with other abolitionists, and she was pretty good at it, raising the money. Sometimes she didn't have enough money. She tells a terrible story about her sister Rachel. She kept returning to the Eastern Shore to rescue her sister Rachel, and Rachel had two little children. And every time Tubman tried to rescue her, Rachel wouldn't leave because Eliza Brodus had separated her from her children, and she would not leave her children behind. And the last rescue mission that Tubman attempted was in 1860. She arrived in Dorchester County and discovered her sister had died. And she needed $30 to bribe someone so she could get the two little children, and she didn't have the $30, so the children stayed enslaved. So money mattered. To pay bribes, to buy tickets, food, you know, transportation, it was necessary. It wasn't just free. Thomas Garrett was one of those. He was a famous Underground Railroad agent in Wilmington, Delaware, Quaker man. He was an Underground Railroad agent for 40 years. He's credited with helping 2,500, 3,000 people. And so she became very close to Thomas Garrett, and she would arrive in his home or his office, and she would say, "I had a dream that you had $25 for me." And sure enough, he'd have the $25 for her. Thomas Garrett admired Tubman's faith. It spoke to him because he was a deeply faithful Quaker. And he wrote in a letter that he had never met anyone of any color that had more confidence in the voice of God than Harriet Tubman. And then other Underground Railroad agents in New York City, they wrote about how she would come to their office and ask for money, and they'd say, well, we don't have any money today. So she would sit there and wait until people came in and they would give her money. The abolitionists in Boston, like William Lloyd Garrison, you know, one of the greatest abolitionists of all time, who published a newspaper for 30, 40 years called The Liberator. He was a radical man, and he loved Harriet Tubman, and so did his wife, and their children and grandchildren loved Tubman. And even though he was in some ways not a religious man, but he had this profound faith. He knew the Bible. He had memorized the Bible, so he understood the words of the Bible. And he recognized that Tubman lived the Bible. She lived a true life directed by God, and she had a moral center that he didn't find in many people. Her faith was... it was an integral part of her life. It was just so much of her being. And after her head injury and she recovered, her spirituality just blossomed. And that faith of hers fortified her in profound ways to survive. And she had this confidence that God was protecting her and guiding her. He may not have worked as quickly as she hoped, but she always had confidence that he would stand by her and help her. And she talks about it in many of her lectures and interviews. When she fled the first time, you know, or she escaped successfully, she met white women in Philadelphia, and that was one of the visions that she had seen ahead of time, that when she crossed the line into Pennsylvania, there were white women waiting to embrace her. She talks about some of her rescue missions. There was one where she was leading several men. They were escaping, and she suddenly had this feeling that God was protecting her and told her to go a different direction. They had to cross a stream, and of course they could not swim. Most people in the 19th century could not swim, and the men were afraid to follow her, and she said she prayed to God to protect her, and she walked across the stream, water up to her neck, but she did not drown, and then the men followed her. So she was always looking to her faith and her confidence that God was going to protect her. And I don't think any of us can argue with that, whether you believe or not, because she was protected. She never lost a passenger, as she frequently said. And she survived to be 91 years old through extraordinary circumstances that most of us never would have survived. Tubman tells this story about being on a train and overhearing two men discussing a reward poster and wondering if she was the woman in the poster that was an enslaved person that had run away. And she had a newspaper in her hand, and they decided it couldn't be her that was described in the poster, because obviously Tubman could read because she had a newspaper in her hand. And she said something to the effect that she didn't know if it was upside down or not. She just was praying that it was the right side up and they wouldn't take a close look.
0: And you're listening to Kate Clifford Larson tell the story of Harriet Tubman, in this particular part of the story of her faith. And by the way, Thomas Garrett is worthy of many books. I've read a couple, but now I want to reread them, because my goodness, a single man, a Quaker, working in the Underground Railroad, responsible for 2,500 slaves being liberated. And what a testament to faith and the power of faith. And what Garrett said was he never knew anyone with more confidence in the voice of God than Harriet Tubman. Garrett knew the Bible. Harriet lived it. When we come back, more of this remarkable story with Kate Clifford Larson telling the story of Harriet Tubman here on Our American Story. 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
0: And we continue with our American stories and the story of Harriet Tubman. Let's return to Kate Clifford Larson with more of this remarkable story.
12: Tubman carried a pistol, and actually one of her family descendants still owns the pistol. And she used it mostly as protection from slave catchers who roamed all over the place in the South because, you know, there were young men in particular. The rewards were high. You know, $400, they could buy a farm. and support their family. So young men would do that before they'd become farmers or do something else. So they were everywhere. And so she carried a revolver for that purpose. And she did say in an interview that she also had it just in case one of the freedom seekers that she was helping escape decided to turn back, because it was scary. And some were worried that if they got caught there, they would be in more trouble. So she apparently did point it at one man in particular who was tired and afraid and he wanted to go back, and she pointed the pistol at his head and said, "Die here or come along." I don't know if she would actually have done it. I don't know, but she probably would have, now that I really think about it, because she wasn't going to risk everything and everybody for one person. And people were betrayed all the time on the Underground Railroad by loved ones, by supposed helpers. She had to be very careful who she trusted, who she allowed to join her groups going north, because she couldn't afford to be betrayed. So she had a lot of support in the north. And it is interesting, for those of you who have seen the Forrest Gump story, the movie, where he meets all the famous people of the time period, this is Tubman. She meets the wealthiest, the most important, the most politically savvy people in the country. She meets them and they are overwhelmed by her. And she did meet John Brown, the famous John Brown, who led the raid at Harper's Ferry in 1859. She had settled most of her freedom seekers that she rescued in Canada, where they were safer. And she had a little house there she was renting in the late 1850s. And they met at her house. He had been told he had to meet her, that she could help him with his plans for his raid. So he goes to her little house in St. Catharines in Ontario, Canada. And she meets him, and he comes in and he calls her General Tubman, which is such a term of respect for a white man to call a little petite black woman a general. It's just stunning. And she loved him. She thought he was the most amazing white man ever, because he was willing to die for her. And she worked to help recruit people that would join him on his raid. She was supposed to join him, supposedly, but she did not. Some people think that she was sick. I kind of think that she was savvy enough to know that maybe this isn't going to work. I need to protect myself. But she said that his dying was sort of the best thing that happened, because it moved us closer to ending slavery. The Civil War started not too long after that, and she thought he was a martyr for the cause, and she was devoted to his memory for the rest of her life. The Civil War, she decided that she wanted to continue her battle against slavery on the battlefield. And Governor Andrew of Massachusetts had met her, another powerful politician who just was stunned by her brilliance. And he made arrangements to send her to South Carolina to be a spy. And she did. She went down there and she had a group of 8 male scouts that worked with her. And in the past few years, some documents have been discovered at the Massachusetts Historical Society in John Andrew's papers, where he directs her down to the South and getting arrangements for her to take a train, and someone's going to accompany her. And also a letter written to Andrew by one of his aides who was observing what was going on in South Carolina in Hilton Head. And he was visiting with General David Hunter. And as he's approaching the tent, what does he see but David Hunter, General Hunter, standing at attention with a pitcher of water in his hands. And there is Harriet Tubman sitting down, and he's serving her water. Just, I mean, think of the time period, a general serving. And as the letter writer said, it was as if he was her servant. She helped lead a raid during the Civil War, Colonel James Montgomery and 150 of his men up the Combee River, where they raided plantations and liberated 750 some odd people. And that was written up in newspapers around the country, and the lead of the newspaper, the article titles were "The Black She-Moses," and she was credited with doing the raid. It's still incredible, that time period, they were giving credit to a black woman. So after the Civil War, she moved home to Auburn, New York, where she had purchased a beautiful 7-acre farm from William Henry Seward's wife. Seward was Lincoln's Secretary of State. And her house was filled with family members and other people who had no place to stay. And they had moved from Canada to live in this home in Auburn. And the first couple of years, it was really difficult. They had little money. There were a lot of people in the house. And so they starved a lot. And Tubman talks about bartering with people so she could get food. And they broke down the fences on the farm so they would have wood to heat their home during the winter. Auburn, New York is really cold and snowy in the wintertime. So they struggled. Local people did help Tubman and her family a lot, and they had jobs that they periodically, they had different jobs that they could earn money. But it was a difficult time for her. And then it was a sort of a thing after the Civil War, some formerly enslaved people and abolitionists were writing memoirs, and someone thought of the idea of having Tubman write hers or have someone write it for her. So they brought on a woman by the name of Sarah Bradford, who lived nearby in Geneva, New York. She was a sometimes author, Victorian author, and so she was tasked with writing this book. That book sold, and that money was used to help support Tubman and to pay off her mortgage that she had to the Seward family for her home. And then the biography was reprinted in 1886 to raise money for Tubman again, and that was retitled Harriet, the Moses of Her People. And then it was reissued in 1896, and then in 1901, it was reissued again, but it had an appendix that has even more stories in it. So those out there who are interested in some of that original primary sources about Tubman should look at the 1901 version, because it has some great stories in it as well. So when Sarah Bradford was working on the biography for Tubman in 1868, she got in touch with people that had known Tubman before the Civil War. And one of them was the famous Frederick Douglass, who actually was born and raised on the eastern shore of Maryland, not too far from where Tubman was born and raised. And he became this great orator and abolitionist. So Sarah Bradford asked him to write a letter so she could insert it in this little biography of Tubman. And so this is part of what he wrote. The difference between us is very marked. Most that I have done and suffered in the service of our cause has been in public, and I have received much encouragement at every step of the way. You, on the other hand, have labored in a private way. I have wrought in the day, you in the night. I have had the applause of the crowd and the satisfaction that comes of being approved by the multitude, while the most that you have done has been witnessed by a few trembling, scared, and footsore bondmen and women whom you have led out of the house of bondage, and whose heartfelt God bless you has been your only reward. The midnight sky and the silent stars have been the witnesses of your devotion to freedom and of your heroism. It's just remarkable that she moved people. There was something about Harriet that just moved people. And since then, people have never forgotten her. And when she died in 1913 at the age of 91 in Auburn, the people in the house that were with her when she passed were singing Swing Low, Sweet Chariot. And she did tell them that she was preparing a place for them, that she would be there waiting for them.
0: And a terrific job on the production by Greg Hengler. And a special thanks to Kate Clifford Larson and her book, Bound for the Promised Land, Harriet Tubman, Portrait of an American Hero. And go to all the places you go to get your books. The local bookstore is always best. Amazon, again, wherever you get your books. Bound for the Promised Land, Harriet Tubman, Portrait of an American Hero. And it's so appropriate that Swing Low, Sweet Chariot would be that last song associated with her to end her life and begin her new one in heaven. And what words Frederick Douglass wrote. My goodness, I was tearing up just listening to it. So powerful and so true that the famous get the credit, but she was doing things, well, she was just doing things for the Lord. The story of Harriet Tubman here on Our American Stories.
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32: News this hour from Town Hall. I'm Jason Walker. The vice president holding rallies across the country for the GOP ahead of the midterms. Here's correspondent Laura Winters.
33: Vice President J.D. Vance on the campaign trail in Sterling Heights, Michigan. He's backing former Congressman Republican Mike Rogers, who's running for Senate. Vance telling supporters Abdul El-Sayed is too extreme.
34: When I see Abdul El-Sayed campaign around the state with somebody who said that America deserved 9/11, what I see is a man who has sympathy and compassion for people who share his religion but have nothing for people who don't.
33: Laura Winters reporting.
32: Massachusetts Senator Ed Markey has won the Democratic nomination in his bid for another term in office. Veteran Markey fought off a challenge from Congressman Seth Moulton, who had argued at the time it was time for a generational change. The numbers are looking huge, and the White House filling in some details of that Venezuela oil deal. Here's Ben Thomas.
35: We're making a fortune and they're making a fortune.
36: President Trump in the Oval Office touting an oil deal with Venezuela. The White House says it's partnering with a company called North American Blue Energy Partners, already the second largest operator in Venezuela behind Chevron, in a deal that will give the Pentagon a 35% ownership stake in the company and roughly a fifth of the country's oil reserves. And it says the U.S. will be guaranteed a right to purchase 20% of the output at the cost of production. As to the impact on U.S. gas prices,
35: ultimately, prices are going to come down.
36: Ben Thomas, Washington.
32: The murder case against the Utah man accused of assassinating Charlie Kirk headed for trial. Defendant Tyler Robinson facing a potential death sentence if convicted. More on these stories, townhall.com.
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32: Employers around the nation posting slightly more job openings in July, but the American labor market remained sturdy in the face of higher costs squeezing household budgets. Correspondent Marcela Sanchez has the latest numbers now from Washington.
3: The Labor Department says U.S. job openings rose slightly to 7.3 million in July, a sign the labor market remains sturdy despite higher costs that are squeezing household budgets. The department's job openings and labor turnover survey also showed that layoffs fell, but so did the number of people quitting their jobs. The unemployment rate remains at a low 4.1%, and the number of people signing up for unemployment benefits has come in low week after week. The Labor Department will release its August hiring and unemployment numbers on Friday. Marcela Sanchez, Washington.
32: And breaking news and analysis, townhall.com. Big change for Apple. There's a new sheriff in town.
4: John Ternus takes over for Tim Cook, ending Cook's 15-year tenure that saw the company's value skyrocket to $4.6 trillion. The change in CEOs comes at a pivotal time as Apple has stumbled in its efforts to deliver new AI features. Beyond finding ways to keep Apple competitive in the artificial intelligence race, Ternus will need to navigate supply chain questions and relationships with people such as President Trump. Cook is widely expected to help Apple maintain a good relationship with Trump as he shifts to his new role as executive chairman. I'm Mike Hempen.
32: Wall Street numbers for Tuesday. Well, another down day. The Dow fell 419 points. S&P was off 54 on the day, and NASDAQ down 271. More on these stories, townhall.com.
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9: 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Gary McNamara and Eric Harley talk about everything from politics to social issues and news of the day. 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
10: And he is Eric Harley, and I'm Gary McNamara.
13: Hi! Welcome. Were you pointing at me? You
10: just I was just having a little point party here.
13: Okay.
10: Just pointing. I don't know.
13: Oh, by the way, we had played Ted Cruz last hour about socialism.
0: Yeah.
13: He also said, no, he has no interest in being a Supreme Court justice.
0: Oh, yeah.
13: He said, not just no, but hell no.
0: Look, he would make a great Supreme Court justice, but I think he can be used elsewhere. I think that's... Here's my question. I don't think in terms of the law itself and the Constitution, it would ever be boring. But it would probably be boring sometimes. You know, there would be, the cases would be intriguing all day long, right? You go back and forth, you have the hearings and everything else. But I think probably coming from where he comes from, a Texas senator, former presidential candidate, possible future presidential candidate. It's a totally different pace.
13: Yeah, I would have no interest ever in being a Supreme Court justice. Because I just wouldn't want to write the opinion. I'd want to go out and promote the opinion. And well, you can't do that.
0: Well, you know, that's it. That's where I think the boring part comes in.
13: Yeah.
0: You know, I could sit and write the opinion. And mine would all start with, now listen, y'all. So it wouldn't be as smartly written as some others.
13: And I know Supreme Court justices go out and they do interviews and they'll say, well, this is how I think and whatever. But no, I'm used to doing it every day.
0: Mm-hmm.
13: And so I would have... Number one, I don't have a legal degree, they'd never consider me. But I look at that and I just like, nah, that just I would have no interest in. I would have no interest in being a politician, though.
0: I did buy the robe just in case.
13: Yeah,
0: I own a robe just in case they call me up. I have no college degree. Forget legal degree. I'm not licensed to practice law. I never passed the bar. I passed a couple of bars on the way to the house, but I don't pass the bar that you need to pass, and I don't know which one that is.
13: Yeah, but you have a Hugh Hefner robe. Yeah. Really not the same kind of thing.
0: It is. It is. It's a robe.
13: Wishing the women were around you.
0: Oh, they are. They okay. Just happen to all be related to me, and they're the ones giving me the orders.
13: Yeah. So the whole thing, and I think this is such a great opportunity, you know, Ted Cruz talking about socialism and going after the president,
0: mm-hmm.
13: in the nicest way.
0: No, I think it was a very
13: but by the definition of what he's doing, and then you had that other GOP strategist come out and say he's the first socialist president,
0: mm-hmm.
13: you know, because he's taking equity, and everybody on the Republican side is quiet. That's why we brought it up yesterday. We said that's the issue for the presidency in 2028. Might not have anything to do right now with the midterms, but that's going to be it. That's why Cruz wants to run. That's why probably if DeSantis runs, he would want to run. If Ramaswamy won, they don't agree. You know, and I really wonder whether it was J.D. Vance set it off.
0: Right.
13: I really wonder when he talked about, you know, the Milton Friedman thing and mm-hmm. everything else. Well, you know, we've gone past the Milton Friedman thing, and we said all Milton Friedman ever talked about was, you know, that capitalism is actually the natural order of things. It's how people relate to each other on a voluntary basis in the transaction of bartering, which, you know, came around. Adam Smith said the same thing,
0: mm-hmm.
13: which Milton Friedman was a student of. And we said it's where everything's done voluntarily. Socialism and communism is an idiot.

0: Tallarico coming out and saying that, you know, capitalism and white supremacy and all that crap. And it's interesting, just so you know, he's black.
1: Mm.
0: So, and he's talking, you're talking about the fact that the white supremacy thing is pure garbage when it comes to what capitalism is about. Here we go.
1: All right.
2: It's one thing to not think capitalism isn't working ideally. It's another thing entirely to insist that it is oppressive, that it is bound up with white supremacy.
3: Well,
2: I've always preferred Adam Smith's description of capitalism as the natural system of liberty, the idea that people can own property, that they can exchange it freely with one another for profit, that they can find ways to put their resources to good use, those private property, and profit in a way that is actually beneficial to everyone else, that there can be gains from trade that are mutually beneficial. These are foundational ideas that have created more wealth than any other system in human history. That is what
3: capitalism
2: is. That is not white supremacy.
3: Has always worked that way.
2: I've just described the actual. I've actually just described the basic facts of economics.
3: That's the basic facts. That ain't how it's always worked.
2: Slavery is an institution that is older than writing. It predates capitalism.
3: Okay.
2: The notion that white supremacy and all these other things are bound up with capitalism in an intrinsic and fundamental way is so absurd and laughable.
3: How is it absurd?
2: That it barely needs to be defended.
3: What do you mean it barely needs to be defended?
2: It barely needs to be defended. You actually have to articulate what the connection is. How are these two things the same?
3: So here's
2: about private property, the right to exchange and sell it with whomever you like.
3: But you're talking about
2: capitalism
3: and the
2: purest form of white supremacy.
3: How it was intended to work versus how it's actually working.
2: I'm talking about how it's working right now today. What is the white supremacist dynamic
4: cases,
2: of private property?
4: It's not working. I think that's the problem. I think the problem is it's not.
5: Yeah. It's, you know,
0: because the protection of private property,
1: mm-hmm.
0: you know, the protect and being able to have your property and acquire wealth. So you can, because the whole concept of capitalism, number one, is the voluntary transactions and it's the ownership where you own property.
1: Yeah.
0: And if you, we've always said this before, and you and I think both agree on this, and I was having a conversation the other day with somebody I know, you know, about why, you know, most people acquire wealth.
1: Mm-hmm.
0: You know, you want to buy some things, but really, you acquire wealth because then you can control where you go in life.
1: Yeah.
0: You can be prepared for emergencies. If there's an emergency that happens and you have wealth, you can take care of it yourself. Because if you're obligated to somebody else, you're obligated to somebody else's rules and regulations.
1: Right.
0: Socialism creates, you know, we always hear the man. I don't want to be controlled by the man,
1: mm-hmm.
0: the man,
1: mm-hmm.
0: the man, which we, by the way, we find very sexist.
5: Right. Yeah,
0: Because did you ask the man whether that's his economic gender?
5: That's right.
0: I might as well throw that out. What's your economic gender?
5: What's your economic gender? What's your power gender?
0: What's your exactly. And you know, you want to be
5: how many economic genders are there?
1: Oh my gosh.
0: Oh my gosh.
1: That's
0: so
1: it.
0: You know, let's not confuse capitalism with trans capitalism, since we're going in this direction. That just popped into my head. Trans capitalism.
5: Trans
0: capitalism is not capitalism.
6: Yeah.
0: And you know, and so it's really and I think it makes a great point that it, you know, that capitalism, you know, transcends. It's got nothing to do with you once you, because it was like, well, capitalism was about slavery. No. Because a human being in capitalism, in true capitalism, cannot be private property. I can't own you.
1: Right.
0: Capitalism has rules and regulations. That's why capitalism exists the best in a republic.
1: Right.
0: Like we have right now.
1: Right.
0: Because what is a republic set up? You have capitalism and you've got capitalism, you've got criminal law, you've got civil law,
1: mm-hmm.
0: you've got contract law.
1: Right.
0: These are all the things that regulate capitalism. Contracts must be enforced in capitalism.
5: Right. And contracts are entered in the parties that enter into those contracts enter voluntarily.
0: Right. Everybody enters voluntarily into it and you own yourself.
1: Yes.
0: And you own your, you cannot have property rights if you don't own yourself.
1: Right.
0: There is no property right. Oh, no, you, You can acquire wealth, but some

0: somebody else can own you. Right. The concept doesn't work in capitalism. It never has. Mm-hmm. So this entire thing of, you know, of because this is about Tallarico in 2020. Right. That's what the discussion was. Yeah. Yeah. What it was about, you know, we need to redo capitalism because it's built on white supremacy, which it is not.
1: No.
0: And I'm just so glad he does what's called the fifth. Let me see what he the fifth column podcast host, Kamel Foster.
1: Okay.
0: And it's true. It's the natural form of people bartering with each other that went way, way back to cavemen. Mm-hmm. I've got this. I've got that. Trade. Let's trade. Let's barter. We both benefit. And on the Republican side, you know, Trump said it the other day when he's talking about Canada. Canada's been ripping us off because they, you know, $68 billion a year, whatever it is, mm-hmm. which is ridiculous because it's Trump that was telling Canada just, what, a year and a half ago, get this oil over here.
1: Mm-hmm.
0: Well, the reason we have a trade imbalance, the reason they have a trade surplus is strictly the oil, which Trump wants. So Trump wants the product from the country. But the biggest fallacy of how he views trade is he believes that you must have a goods surplus.
1: Yeah.
0: That goes out. That getting the currency is more important than getting the product.
1: Right.
0: Because when you trade, that's what you're trading.
1: Yeah.
0: You know, and when you talk about, for example, remember when we talked about Mexico, when they talked about trade back and forth,
1: mm-hmm.
0: that a product will go back and forth, what was it, like seven times?
1: Right, that's six or seven times.
0: Six or seven times to different manufacturing products mm-hmm. before it comes back, you know, excuse me, manufacturing processes before it comes back to the United States. But in the final, in the final sale point, if I buy a car from Japan, I get the car. They mm-hmm. get electronic currency.
1: Mm-hmm. Yeah.
0: Why do they win?
1: Right. Right.
0: I would think that because you and I have talked about this president or Biden or Obama or Bush or whoever, no president ever has to explain economically what their beliefs are. They don't have to sit down and go, here's how I believe economics runs. Isn't that amazing? That there's no requirement or demand from the public to say, well, how do you actually think an economy runs? What makes an economy run? What is economics?
1: What's more amazing is that there hasn't been this effort to, and if you think about it, the Milton Friedman approach to for a president to if a president think about doing the simple things Milton Friedman used to do, the economy of a pencil, I think, is beautiful.
0: Mm-hmm.
1: And break it down and say this is how that works. You know, we go back to the Alan Grayson thing with the Grey Poupon. Look at it. It was the extending the tax cuts for the rich and look what they can do with all their tax savings and everything else. And then we broke down the one, you know, we used the model was Milton Friedman's economy of a pencil. We did the economy of a jar of Grey Poupon, including the paint that goes on the jar, the metal that you make the lid with, the contents that have to be farmed, all of the equipment that has to go into the mining and the farming, and then the transportation ultimately to the store shelves. And then all of the jobs at the retail level where you buy your Grey Poupon. I don't know about you. I still buy it at the store level. I don't order it online. And I buy it in bulk.
0: I'm not an elitist.
1: Yeah, I am.
0: I don't buy Grey Poupon. I've never tasted Grey Poupon.
1: I actually have. I have. Yeah. It was at a hotel. It was purely, I guess, incidental. It was not. I didn't order it.
0: Well,
1: It was on the table.
0: I think the other example, and it's funny because this is how I know I'm old, because to me, this is like the fresh example, and it's over 30 years old.
1: Yeah.
0: Remember when Clinton went into office and the Democrats did the yacht tax?
1: Oh, yeah.
0: I forgot exactly what it was, like a 10% surcharge on anybody that buys a yacht, you know, mm-hmm. basically built mm-hmm. in America. It would be put on the yacht manufacturers.
1: Right.
0: and everybody stopped buying yachts in America and bought them from overseas, and they had to rescind it.
1: Yeah, because that was the people that built the yachts.
0: Yeah,
1: they were out of jobs.
0: Yeah, so the yacht builders, the people that actually build the yachts, were out of business, and the business went overseas, and they had to quickly go, ooh, well, how can't you see that coming? Because, again, that's economics, which is how do people respond to incentive and or disincentives?
1: Right.
0: That's all. That's all economics is.
1: Right.
0: And you can take that and trade. You know, I was reading the other, reading about the whole bond markets.
1: Mm-hmm.
0: You know, about how, you know, the interest rates are going up.
1: Mm-hmm.
0: So in the Wall Street Journal, they go, oh, there's a little bit of panic. He goes, actually, it shouldn't be panic. It's actually not yet. It could be, he said, but it's actually the correction that economics makes.
1: Mm-hmm.
0: When you have irresponsible, borrowing based on artificial low interest rates, it's eventually going to correct itself.
1: Yep.
0: Why? Because of the risk factor.
1: Mm-hmm.
0: Yep. You know, which is, again, incentive and or disincentive.
1: Yep.
0: Everything is about that. And so it's a great opportunity, and somebody should be out there doing it. I mean, I don't know. Maybe there's a ton of podcasts. I don't know. Maybe Kamel Foster should be out there promoting it because he seems like he did a pretty good job.
1: That was a very good job.
0: Yeah. Very good job, and yeah. You know, I'll do it.
1: Yeah.
0: I'll go on Donahue.
1: I want presidents to – I want conservative presidents
0: to do
1: it.
0: Yes,
1: you know?
0: Exactly. Yeah.
1: Yeah.
0: Remember Reagan doing the
1: Reagan?
0: The records?
1: Yeah, that's
0: records.
1: About the last time we really saw it in a big way.
0: We are Red Eye Radio.
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0: We are Red Eye Radio. He is Eric Crowley, and I'm Gary McNamara. All right, here's the audio cut everybody's referring to about Tallarico and what he said back in 2020 in a Zoom meeting with the Austin Sierra Club activist, all right,
1: okay,
0: on capitalism, white supremacy, and climate change. Here we go.
10: Yeah, and I'm so thankful that you asked this question, and also thankful that young activists have really drawn the link between climate change and white supremacy and capitalism in our country. And I think only ending the ways that all three of those oppressive systems work together, are we going to be able to begin the process of dismantling them?
0: By the way, Mark Cuban talking about how Tallarico would be... Mark Cuban's lost it. By the way, if there's any evidence that billionaires can be clueless on economics, I mean, it may have made them a lot of money, but clueless on economics,
1: mm-hmm,
0: Cuban is the most perfect example.
1: Yeah.
0: It really is.

0: to the SRN News. I'm Jason Walker. Some good news now coming out of the situation in Nepal. Several tourists previously reported missing in the flooding have now contacted officials saying they are safe, reducing the number of, in this case, Australia. Two people have called saying they are fine, and shortly after that, three others said they also are okay. Nevertheless, officials say more than 1,100 people have died in the flooding, nearly 4,000 still missing. Tropical Storm Edward has made landfall along the Texas-Louisiana border after picking up a quick burst of strength in the Gulf. Officials do say, though, this shouldn't be any bit of a problem because the storm is going to rapidly weaken as it continues its inward trend. SRN News.
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10: And he is Eric Carly, and I'm Gary McNamara. 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Yes, audio is coming out as we knew it would from the radicals running on the Democrat. Well, excuse me. The Democrat radicals running.
11: Yeah, or we just can start calling them Democrats.
10: Democrats.
11: Assume that they're radical, yeah.
10: Abdul El-Sayed, this was an unearthed video that came out the other day on the American Dream. Are you ready?
11: Okay.
10: Okay, here we go.
11: All right.
12: See, contrary to what we're taught, that we are the land of opportunity where anyone with a dollar and a dream can make it. In fact, too few people have that first dollar. Economic data shows us that if you want to achieve the American dream, well, you should move to Canada.
10: There you go. By the way, don't read. He's reading that.
11: Yeah,
10: that's not, unless he sounds like that. But first off, a dollar and a dream. I believe that's a lottery advertisement.
11: Yeah, it sounds like it. You were saying that during the break, and I was like, no, I think you're right.
10: I think it's a lottery advertisement. A dollar and a dream.
11: Yeah.
10: And you,
11: yeah.
10: I mean, and if that's your American dream, because I love the polls that don't define, for example, what is the American dream? Because there's a poll that was taken here I think we talked about it around 4th of July. It was a America 250 poll.
11: Yeah.
10: About only a third of the public feel the American dream.
11: Mm.
10: The belief that if you work hard, you'll get ahead will still holds true today. Half say that while the American dream once held true, it does not anymore. Few, only 15%, say the American dream has never been true. These findings are consistent with previous Wall Street Journal NORC polls, in which 31% of adults in 2025 and 34% in 2024 said the American dream still holds true. If you work hard, you'll get ahead. Well, you will.
11: That actually is just a very basic principle on how it works.
10: Yeah. If you work hard...
11: Yeah.
10: Now, what's the definition of work hard? You know, because, you know, you see it all the you're seeing it even more frequently now. Democrats coming out and saying, well, our parents, all they had to do was work one job.
11: Dad was home at 5:05 every day.
10: You know, right. And yeah. It's like my father, I'll never forget. He goes, what the hell are they talking about? The good old days.
11: Yeah.
10: He goes, please, I was living in the good old days. I was working three jobs to support a family.
11: Mm-hmm. Yeah, my dad always worked. He was working three jobs at least.
10: And this is in the 1950s when things were booming. They got married. My parents got married in the early 50s, which was one of the biggest boom time ever. But they wanted a family, built a house. And the house, you know, while he was working at times, he was always almost working the first 10, 15 years, like two jobs. At times, he was working three jobs, one full-time and two part-time jobs.
11: Yeah.
10: And at the same time, when he was doing that, at night, very late at night, helped build the foundation of our first house, which I don't think contractors would allow today. or probably the city inspections wouldn't allow that.
11: Right.
10: I'm going to build the basement and foundation and really help to do that, and then you guys can build the rest of it. Doesn't work the same way these days, does it?
11: No, it does not. My wife's stepfather, God rest his soul, Curtis, back in 1979, worked his 8-to-5 job as he was rebuilding his house after it was wiped out from a tornado.
10: Yeah.
11: He said he needed help on a couple of things. I think it was electrical. I think he got some help with plumbing, and then he told me he got some help with lifting the materials up for the roofing, but he did the roofing himself. So he basically with his own hands, and his boss was telling him, you can take 6 months off. We'll find something, you know, a way to get you, you know, to help you. It takes some time off to start. He goes, no, I'll do it in the evening. The tornado happened on April 10th. This is 1979. And he worked throughout the summer to get this house built and did it mostly himself. And, you know, that's the reason I chuckled when you asked, what's the definition of working hard? It really, for a lot of people, I don't know that it's even generational anymore, but for a lot of people, it's, oh, wait a minute, I can't work remotely? Well, that's hard. I have to get dressed and get in my car. I have to brush my hair. I can't work in my pajamas. What?
10: Yes. I have to go in to a place of employment. I have to get there.
11: Right.
10: You know, so, I mean, now, number one, that's not my definition of an American dream. The belief if you work hard, you'll get ahead.
11: No.
10: You know, I mean, I believe that I would, but it's not just working hard. It's understanding where the opportunities are.
11: It's
10: but the
11: measuring all opportunities.
10: Right.
11: And then, you know, for what your skill set, desire, or your definition of success is. You know, when you talk about, you know, when we talk about American dream or success or anything else, success can be different levels. My brother, before he passed, had his house paid for. He retired at 62, had his house paid for, had his vehicle paid for, had a lot of money in the bank. And but that was his level of success.
10: But that's not my American dream. My American dream, nothing had to do with professional success.
11: No, the
10: American dream was to continue to be in a land where I'm free.
11: No, it's measuring all the opportunities,
10: right?
11: That are out there, and also, it would be if you're going to have a dream, it would be maximizing those opportunities to whatever level of success
10: however you measure. But I go to the level before. It's simply freedom.
11: Mm-hmm.
10: And what I do with that freedom is up to me to do that.
11: Yeah, but we're making the same point.
10: Yeah, it's exactly. I'm just moving one step beyond before that.
11: Right.
10: Which is,
11: yeah.
10: If you don't
11: I'm clearly going further in my American dream than you are.
10: If you don't have freedom, then it's tough to maximize all the opportunities that you have. But with the freedom also comes the property rights. But if you decide that you are going to try to get a job and you're going to work like crazy to work in, DEI, gender classification basket weaving, you can work as hard as you want. You're probably not going to succeed or make a lot of money in that.
11: What gender a basket?
10: The point is, it's freedom and what you decide to do with it. But it's the freedom, and I know it's like the stupid ones, you know. Well, let's find out who's happier. That's not how I judge. I don't judge happiness the same way you do. Well, the people that are happy are the people that get taken care of completely. Well, that's not my definition of happy. My definition of happy is freedom, and I know because I know that freedom will give me long term happiness. Even though I understand there will be periods of unhappiness and challenges in between.
11: I have a question.
10: Yes.
11: If weaving were a sport, hear me out. The Women's Basket Weavers Association.
10: I should have said underwater.
11: Underwater Basket Weaving
10: right.
11: Association. Would they eventually have to allow men?
10: Well, weren't men better basket weavers because of the dexterity of their fingers? I'm making this crap up as I go along.
11: Yeah, I've never known any.
10: We're trying to argue like weavers. Democrats.
11: Dennis Weaver was a pretty good male weaver.
10: Yes,
11: that's all I got.
10: But I mean, but that's the whole point too. And I go, what's the belief if you work hard? Because that's pretty subjective, isn't it? Is it my father's working hard?
11: Right.
10: I'll tell you this. As much as I have a good work ethic, it never approached my father's.
13: Well, I'll say this. Same thing.
10: And I worked a lot, but he I tried to find jobs that I liked, and thank goodness, not every job, but I tried to find jobs that I found tolerable. My father would do things that I just would not believe were tolerable, and he'd just work his butt off doing it everywhere, not just in his profession,
13: yeah,
10: in his personal life. The things that he took care of, he could take care of at home, the car, that he rebuilt engines. Yeah. I mean, he would, the plumbing's gone. I'm going to put a new line in. Mm-hmm. He did things that I would never think of doing. Mm-hmm. So his working hard was not just working at something. It was the ideas and the knowledge he had in his head that was so expansive. He no doubt was going to be a success because he could do almost anything he wanted to do.
11: The first house that they bought, my parents bought, was in San Antonio, for our friends in San Antonio, over in the Adams Hill area, Rainbow Hills area. And so he decided the back porch was, back patio was too small, so he was going to add on to it. And it was like, I'm like, you're doing what? Why are you doing that? You know. And then the other day, here I am, my indoor tool closet, I decided to organize it a little bit. It took me all of probably 45 minutes, if maybe, and half of that was me standing there thinking. And then I came out of the closet, and I went down the hall, and I was wondering why my family didn't celebrate my achievement. All I did is move a few things around it. And for a couple hours, I'm going, well, it's got to be coming. They're throwing me a surprise party. Because I did a lot of work on this, you know, little closet where I've just moved a few things around. Oh, my gosh, it looks great. And I stood there looking at it. I went back and opened the door and looked at it again. And I'm wondering why my family isn't celebrating. And then I'm thinking of all my dad's accomplishments that I went and laid down.
10: Well, I talked about my dad. I'll always remember my dad being furious. My grandfather.
11: Yeah.
10: My grandfather, he had to be in his 80s,
11: yeah,
10: early 80s.
11: Yeah.
10: And he had just gotten surgery.
11: Mm.
10: And we pull up into his driveway. It's January or February. It's a snowstorm. There's the hood of his car opened. He just got out of the hospital the day before. My father gets out and goes, Dad, what the hell are you doing? He goes, I got problems. A carburetor here. He goes, get in the house. Yeah. You just got out of the hospital yesterday.
11: Yeah.
10: He had, and my grandfather worked as a machinist and then realized he could compete. Remember, I told you my grandfather was a Democrat, but he looked at the union in the shop he was at and said, I can undersell these guys because of the inefficiencies of the union. He went and built his own machine shop in the garage in the backyard, and that became his business. And he actually took away a ton of business from those companies that were inefficient.
11: Right.
10: That was my grandfather.
11: Right, because he could get more done one person than the unions could as a group.
10: In the small company that he was at. It wasn't a large manufacturer, but it was a small. But so he built his own company.
11: Mm-hmm.
10: But, I mean, that kind of work ethic. So what does working hard mean? That's a pretty relative phrase now compared to my grandfather or my father.
11: Yeah.
10: And the work ethic that they had.
11: Right.
10: That so many had. And they were so talented at so many different things, Eric.
11: Yeah.
10: They could do cars, plumbing, woodwork.
11: You know why?
10: Anything they could do.
11: Because they had to.
10: Because they had to.
11: They had to.
10: Yep.
11: You didn't have a guy you could call or an app you could just click the button, you know, and then have people calling you left and right that wanted to help you, you know, and bidding on the job.
10: For me, I feel helpless today. I've got the pool guy coming over because I got a small leak in a pipe. I don't want it to affect the vacuum. And it's like, you got to make sure you make it today. He's like, well, I got to make it today because I'm out of town. I go, I'm going to be out of town too. And I can't go out of town unless this is fixed.
11: Right.
10: So I'm dependent on someone else. My father would simply go, let me go and get all this stuff. I'm like, I'm not going to touch this. I can't do this with the valves and the ceiling of the whole pool system. I mean, it's the vacuum that makes the whole thing run. I'm like, I've never done this before, and they can do it in 45 minutes and be gone.
11: Mm-hmm.
10: I'd be out there for 3 weeks.
11: Mm. Yeah.
10: With still got a leak. Still got a leak.
11: Yeah.
10: We are Red Eye Radio.
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10: We are Red Eye Radio. He's Eric Harley, and I'm Gary McNamara. Here's the thought.
11: Huh?
10: The House, all the Republicans of the House, and you got a couple of Democrats. I think, though, eight of eventually Democrats voted for the final bill.
11: Right.
10: To reject socialism in any form.
11: Any form.
10: Any form. In any form. Now, if we try to hold them to that, can they come back because it was non-binding and say, yeah, but it was a non-binding vote?
11: I'm sure they will. I'm sure.
10: I saw that and I went, is that their out?
11: When I see the word resolution, what you're trying to do is you're trying to get the other side to be on record.
10: Exactly.
11: But the problem is you're also putting yourself on record at a time when your party is taking ownership in companies.
10: Right, because you
11: and
10: didn't
11: foreign entities.
10: You didn't say we're against socialism. You said
11: any kind,
10: any form of socialism.
11: Right.
10: Oh man, I mean
11: now you've that's a pretty big mountain that you've created.
10: And I like that they did it though.
11: That's great.
10: I'm happy they did it. Will they hold themselves to that in any form?
11: They were looking to put Democrats on record. We're putting them on record.

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9: News this hour from Town Hall. I'm Jason Walker. Russia bombarding Ukraine again for some 12 hours, killing at least 13 people overnight, several of the victims said to be civilians. Israel locked in now to a major new partnership.
10: Israel and Greece have signed a massive defense agreement known as Achilles Shield. The roughly 3 billion euro deal will have Israel build a multi-layered air defense system for Greece. Officials call it the largest defense export deal in the history of Israel-Greece relations. The pact comes as regional alliances continue to shift, including a recent defense agreement involving Turkey, Pakistan, and Saudi Arabia. Willie Nelson, Washington.
9: House lawmakers back in the nation's capital now for a short to-do list. First order of business most likely will be a vote on a stopgap spending bill. It is designed to keep the Fed running through early December, removing the possibility of a shutdown before the midterms. Speaker Mike Johnson.
11: We're going to avoid the threat of another Democrat shutdown. We know why this is necessary. These crazy Democrats in Congress don't mind shutting the government down and hurting the American people.
9: California Democrat Ted Lieu responded saying he will back the stopgap bill to avoid a shutdown because, in his opinion, there's just no other option.
12: I will be voting yes on the CR, even though doing CRs is a stupid way to run government.
9: The House has censured Representative Chuck Edwards of North Carolina after an Ethics Committee investigation concluded that he had engaged in persistent, unprofessional, and very inappropriate conduct toward two young female staffers. The vote was 413-2. Tropical Storm Edward has made landfall on Texas and Louisiana border after picking up a burst of strength in the Gulf. It is expected to rapidly weaken. More on these stories, townhall.com.
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9: In Massachusetts, the Lindsey Clancy triple murder trial hitting a standstill. The jury Tuesday informed the judge it was deadlocked, unable to reach a unanimous decision after 4 days of deliberations. Nevertheless, the judge instructed jurors to return for a fifth day. Outside court, Clancy's defense attorney, Kevin Reddington, says he's trying not to second-guess the jury.
15: I don't know that it's a good sign or a bad sign or any sign. It's that they're working hard to try to come to a decision.
9: Murder case against the Utah man accused of assassinating Charlie Kirk is headed for trial. Defendant Tyler Robinson facing a potential death sentence if convicted. Utah District Judge Tony Graff has sided with prosecutors who says they have overwhelming evidence that Robinson did shoot Kirk as he addressed a crowd nearly 1 year ago. Breaking news and analysis, townhall.com. The stocks down Tuesday thanks to higher prices for oil. Damian Troisi has more.
16: Stocks fell broadly on Wall Street Tuesday as U.S. military strikes on Iran sent oil prices higher. The S&P 500 index fell 0.7%. The Dow fell 419 points or 0.8%. The Nasdaq Composite fell 1%. Technology stocks, including Microsoft and NVIDIA, were among the heaviest weights on the market. Oil prices surged, with Brent crude closing above $90 per barrel for the first time in more than a month. Rising oil prices stoked worries about stubbornly high inflation and deepened a bond market sell-off. Markets in Europe are also lower. Damian Troisi, New York.
9: Treasury Secretary Scott Bessent says 19 of the G20 members have agreed to address streams of cheap exports that cause global economic balance. However, he says China dissented. More on these stories, townhall.com.
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0: Now, it's Red Eye Radio. Gary McNamara and Eric Harley talk about everything from politics to social issues and news of the day. Whether you're up late or you're just starting your day, welcome to the show. 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
19: all across America. We are Red Eye Radio. He is Eric Harley, and I'm Gary McNamara. Good morning. Hi. Hello. Well, let me see. We're in 2026. The Kaepernick thing started 10 years ago. And as you know, I've been anticipating all throughout preseason. I don't care about football anymore. I care about the politics and football or whatever it's going to be in.
20: Right.
19: That's, you know, like it's like the WNBA. It's even though I did watch last week on Friday, it's the only sporting event I've watched in a long time. I watched the Indiana Fever, and it's entertaining. Caitlin Clark is extremely entertaining.
20: Right. Yeah.
19: So is Kelsey Mitchell. I mean, it's very entertaining, especially with the three pointers they're taking.
20: Yeah.
19: They're not shy at all about it. So, yeah. You know, really it's the, as well, we'll call it the WDSA now.
20: Mm-hmm.
19: I love the politics in sports. A lot of people say, and I even said it way back then, you know, it sort of turned me off the politics in sports. I've learned to embrace it because it's so much fun.
20: Yeah.
19: Kaepernick speaking up again. And this is fantastic. Calls Roger Goodell, calls the NFL a bunch of hypocrites. It's all performative. They really don't care.
20: Well, isn't all sports performative?
19: No, they're
20: technically
19: not the sports portion of it.
20: Mm.
19: They're proclamations against, you know, because they're doing it again, you know, love, no hate, stop racism. And he says it's strictly performative. It's not what the NFL believes. That the NFL actually doesn't believe it, that the NFL is actually racist.
20: Mm-hmm.
19: And it was interesting because Fox News had an article where they talked about, and I remember this so well, they said, you know, they basically, the NFL puts out propaganda, and it's like, what does Kaepernick do? It's like, he goes, most notably, Kaepernick participated in a Netflix docuseries in which he compared the NFL, remember to this, the NFL scouting combine to a slave auction.
20: Mm-hmm.
19: Before they put you on the field, teams poke, prod, and examine you, searching for any defect that might affect your performance, Kaepernick narrated. No boundary respected, no dignity left intact. What they don't want you to understand is what's being established is a power dynamic. The scene then shifts to one in which players transform into enslaved black men in shackles while white slave masters bid on them and whip them. Meanwhile, Kaepernick, after believing that's what the NFL is about, has continued to try to return to the NFL for the last 10 years. Not this year, though. I haven't heard him say he wants to come back this year.
20: No.
19: And so it's like, you know.
20: No, I think he's vying to be the commissioner now.
19: But I just love how he just pounded on Goodell and everything else. You know, Goodell trying. It's like, when will these people understand? You cannot cater to the left. If you know, well, we're going to support these victims here. We're going to support these victims because we're against the oppressors. Now you're the oppressor, Roger Goodell. You're an oppressor. You're a slave master.
20: Well, the WNBA is about to enter that territory because you know it's like, you know what? I'll just wear a T-shirt. That'll end everything. If I just wear a T-shirt to the game, everything will be fine. It'll all be over. Everybody will have spoken their mind and minds, and we can move on now. There's no moving on.
19: No.
20: No. Until a transgender is on a team. Oh, I'm sorry. Every team. And you can't just have one. Because if other transgenders try out for the team, and they're clearly outperforming biological females, well, you're going to have to put them on the team.
19: What I love is social media the last couple of days because they keep trying to resurrect it. You know, Royce White and Cantor, well, and unless they take hormones, unless they take estrogen, cut off their body parts,
20: No.
19: Well, then they can't play in the WNBA. And they got blasted going, hey, you're
20: that's
19: an idiot. Your own rules forbid that.
20: Yes. Not only do they forbid it in your sport, but you go back to the Obama administration.

0: And yeah. you cannot make even special arrangements if they are traveling with sports teams.
1: Right.
0: No special arrangements in bathrooms.
1: Nope.
0: Which, and we remember this well. This
1: Hotel edict, rooms?
0: This edict came down during a back and forth at the Fort Worth ISD,
1: yes.
0: just down the road,
1: yes.
0: just west of our studios.
1: Mm-hmm.
0: And they were going to make, they were finding some middle ground. They were going to make arrangements, and it was only one transgender student, but they said this will be the case going forward. We're going to, and what we'll do is we'll have a bathroom, a single stall bathroom for that student. And it was only a few days later when the joint edict came down and said, nuh-uh, no. And the Department of Justice was on board this joint edict because if you do not abide by it, we consider that a violation of the students' rights. So, to the WNBA, as you point out, Gary, can't do that because you can't have the hormone thing. That the sport forbids that. Your own rules forbid that. But the rules of the left, the playbook, forbids that. And you can't have that.
1: Yeah.
0: Because the next liberal administration, I don't know if that will be a Republican liberal or a Democrat liberal, the way the GOP is going. But the next liberal administration that comes in and says, hey, we're gonna pick up this joint edict again, and that's going to be the rule in public schools. It's not over. It's going to happen. The next liberal administration will move toward this. Then that will set the tone, even for your organization. Now, while the government doesn't control your organization, there will be some pressure for you to abide by the DSA playbook.
1: And that's the thing that's so entertaining is the fact, you know, especially with the WNBA, is the fact that, you know, they won't follow their own rules. The left won't follow their own rules. And that's what's happening on social media. And it's funny because so many on the left, because they don't do any research at all. You know, they hear a slogan and they go with it.
0: Mm-hmm.
1: But they actually don't know what their own rules are.
0: Mm-hmm.
1: So they come out and go, well, then you need to do that. And then they're reminded, no, you can't do that. Well, what do you mean? No, that's, don't you even know your own rules? And then they disappear.
0: Yeah.
1: They disappear right. from social media.
0: Of course.
1: They realize, oh, I don't even know what I'm talking about.
0: Of course.
1: And that's what's so entertaining. And with Kaepernick, and we called it early on, when he's just about making sure the police follow the rules. What a load of horse manure that was.
0: That's garbage.
1: And
0: it's garbage.
1: We had said it. Remember was it the Miami Herald reporter that pounded him when he started talking about Cuba and how great Cuba was and everything else? And we said, no, he's a socialist Marxist. That's what he is. And he's promoting a socialist Marxist ideology and wishes to do it in the NFL. And we went through. And thank goodness to, and we mentioned this yesterday, Heather McDonald, that went through how many people, because when you put the numbers to, when you actually put the numbers out, you know, we live in a society, whether somebody throws out something, racism is systemic and the violence of police against the citizenry, especially minorities, is just risen to a level that is unacceptable. What's that level? You know, the same thing that we've heard now you're not hearing as much panic on the whole data centers as people come out and say, well, no, here's what's actually happening. They provide their own power. They're recycling the water. They use less than, you know, golf courses use or almond farmers in California. This is, you know, necessary. But we live in a society that you throw out something, everybody panics. They scream like that one girl in the yellow raincoat when Trump was elected the first time.
0: Mm.
1: That's basically the nation that, you know, a significant portion of this nation. But when you actually look at it and the facts come out later on, you saw what Kaepernick was trying to do. You know, the whole NFL is racist. It's a bunch of masters and slave owners.
0: Mm-hmm.
1: And my favorite was when he said, they poke, prod, and examine you. They're looking for any defect that might affect your performance. No kidding.
0: Yeah. It's all about performance.
1: All it's about is your physical your mental preparation and your physical performance on the field.

0: Yes.
1: So, yes, whether you're sick, drawing blood, that would be poked and prodded, right?
0: Mm-hmm.
1: They're not just taking, they're not. It's not a cattle prod.
0: Jerry Jones may have used a couple.
1: Oh, okay.
0: Maybe. Right.
1: It's a needle to examine your blood work,
0: mm-hmm.
1: as they do each and every year for every single football player to make sure that they're healthy.
0: Yes.
1: And so, I mean, it's hilarious. And then trying to make it, you know, and then in the documentary, taking it from the NFL to then white masters of slave owners whipping them.
0: Mm-hmm.
1: That's not propaganda. Is that actually what the NFL is? Is that what professional sports actually is? Was Kaepernick actually, on point there in any way? No, he was BSing you.
0: Well, for years after he was no longer worthy of playing in the NFL, he tried to get back to that slavery, did he not?
1: Yeah.
0: What he calls slavery.
1: Yes. He wanted back, well, you know what it was? Stockholm Syndrome.
0: Oh, yeah. Right.
1: I made that up as
0: empathy
1: I went along.
0: Empathy for his, what he believes are his captors.
1: Right, exactly.
0: Why would you try so hard to get back in? If that's what it was.
1: And that's where it falls apart. Everything that liberals do is so easy to tear apart and have so much fun with. And so, as you know, if you've been listening to the show the last 10 years, you know that when it gets to July, into July and August, you know, my antenna is up going, okay, where's Kaepernick? Where's Kaepernick? Where's Kaepernick? And I was so happy to see that he came out again. And so happy to see that he blasted Roger Goodell, because they came out the other day. Well, they're going to allow the NFL teams now to continue doing, you know, don't hate, love, all that. But as we said last year, we realize and we agree with the NFL doing that now. I've changed my mind because I realize that the NFL, if you're targeting the true racism in this country, you have to be targeting the Democrats. And it's about time that the NFL started attacking the Democrats. And we believe that's why Kaepernick is actually mad, is because they're targeting the hate of the left. That's what the NFL must be doing, because that's where it's coming from. And the NFL and Roger Goodell is a very intelligent human being. Mm-hmm. And it's so obvious to see where the racism and the misogyny is coming from today from the left. That has to be where Roger Goodell is going, right?
0: Mm-hmm. Sure. Yeah.
1: So much fun.
0: Good luck, Kaepernick. I don't know where the money is, but clearly this is a money thing.
1: He's got his memoirs coming out.
0: You know, right? And so it's, you know, you get paid by Nike to be a protester. Man, I wish I would have known. I used to protest going to work. If I could get paid for being a protester, and ironically, a protester who protests work,
1: well,
0: that would be a great job.
1: I read the other day Nike isn't doing too good.
0: That's too bad.
1: Apparently making that decision to get involved in politics instead of sports.
0: Oh, just don't do it, I guess, is what they should do, right?
1: Don't do it.
0: Just don't.
1: Just don't.
0: Just don't.
1: Don't. Just don't.
0: Just don't. I haven't seen a lot of their, well, I don't see a lot. I rarely see commercials. I can't remember the last commercial I saw.
1: Yeah.
0: It was a digital commercial somewhere. But on my YouTube, I pay for no commercials. And I'm trying to think of anything that I've seen. Maybe a preview when we watched a movie on one of the streamers. A preview of another movie, I think, maybe a trailer.
1: I think they're only sponsor now the robot athletes.
0: Yeah. Oh, my gosh. I was watching they had the international robot games going on, and it was actually live during our show. So they had a camera. Reuters had a camera basically inside this. It didn't look like, I don't know how big the venue was. But there was one robot, they go over to this one little stage area, and the one robot, there were some smaller robots, looked like kid-sized robots, and they're playing soccer. And I'm telling you right now, the red team was crushing it. The blue team was just sucking wind. Every time the red team put the ball in, they scored like 6 goals just in the 30 seconds I was watching. And I thought, if that were real soccer, they'd rule the world. and then it pans over to this martial arts thing. And it's not two robots going at, it's just one robot demonstrating all these martial arts moves. And it tries to do a roundhouse. It goes to do the roundhouse and ends up flat on its stomach and can't get up. Like 6 guys had to come out and pick the thing up.
2: And everybody saw the one where the robot was running and ran right into the barrier and then fell back on his, wait a minute, I'm assuming the gender of a robot, its back. And then the abdomen just sparks like crazy.
0: Yeah, yeah, no, it's horrible. Look, that's not going to happen in my lifetime. It may happen in somebody else's lifetime, but not in mine. They're not taking over.
2: We are Red Eye Radio.
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1: We are Red Eye Radio. He is Eric Cronin. I'm Gary McNamara. And before we get to the meat and potatoes portion of the show, the protein and high carb part, this little audio cut here from AOC yesterday that TMZ was following her.
0: Oh my god,
1: TMZ must be desperate.
0: Right,
1: here we go.
13: All right, ask, would you ever date a conservative in any is that anything you'd ever entertain?
14: I have to say it's probably not.
1: So I'm the single guy, so I have no shot with her. And, you know, I was thinking with Jasmine Crockett being unemployed, maybe I'd have a shot, you know, being three blocks in her district still.
0: Yeah, right.
1: I don't even know if she married. I don't even know whether she's married or not.
0: Or you could just hang out with your cat.
1: Wow. Yeah. I didn't think about that. That third option
0: probably seems the best. If you want to hang out with something that's unpredictable and then just goes off for no reason. You already have a cat, dude.

0: With SRN News, I'm Jason Walker. The situation in Congo continues to worsen. The rapidly moving Ebola outbreak has now claimed more than 3,000 lives and no signs of slowing down. Several tourists previously reported missing in Nepal have made contact with authorities. Still, the floods have killed more than 1,100 people and nearly 4,000 still missing. Tropical storm Eduardo has made landfall along the Texas-Louisiana border. It is expected to weaken very rapidly. Chevron is expected to announce it will expand operations in Venezuela. Company officials, along with U.S. Energy Secretary Chris Wright, will be in Venezuela later today, where the new investment will be formally unveiled. This is SRN News.
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15: Wow. Trump said it.
14: Yeah?
15: Yeah. I couldn't care less about forcing Iran to accept a deal.
14: Mm-hmm.
15: That's not why he's doing any of this.
14: Yeah.
15: It should have been from day one, unconditional surrender. It seems like that's where he is heading now. But he emphasized it. Donald Trump said Tuesday night that he was not interested in forcing Iran to agree to a deal to end the war, and questioned why the Iranian people were not rising up against their government after U.S. forces completed a fresh round of strikes.
14: Yeah. Well, it's, you know, I've always wondered, I've always had, I don't even know if I could call it a theory. I mean, I guess it could be a theory. I don't know how subscribed I am to the theory, but it would make sense that after the initial bombing that kills the Ayatollah, you go in, you wait to see what intel can bring you, what Mossad intel can bring you, what the U.S. intel can bring you, as to who's left, who's in charge, what the pecking order will be, and that is going to take a minute. And I'm wondering if they've learned something new, or I would be more inclined to subscribe to the next theory, and that would be what Politico wrote about the other day. And it's Politico. Yeah, I know, they're left. But they're talking about Republicans that basically are just not happy with the performance on Iran when it comes to the president, and that it is a domestic pressure coming from the president just a couple of months, 2 months now from the election. So or maybe a combination of both. The intel is probably, you know, more and more. Every day you gather more, and you're going to have to at some point make a decision on what you're going to do. And it is about regime change. It is about taking down whoever is in charge, taking them out. And I don't know what happens next, but at some point you've got to get control of their uranium. And again, I think that's, you know, down the road a bit. But the fact that we started striking them again this past weekend, just days ago, the fact that he's talking a different game now, it stands to reason they've got new intel that tells them this could be, you know, this could be doable. Or there's a new strategy that says, you know what, we just need to keep pounding them until they do give.
15: Well,
14: I can't tell you.
15: Yeah. I think part of it's an acceptance of the fact that this cannot go away before the midterms.
16: Yeah.
15: So you might as well do what you wanted to do from the beginning.
16: Right.
15: You know, when you got the memorandum of understanding, I don't think there's a Republican out there that looked at that and said, my God, if you would have told me in February, this is what you were going to agree to, which would have refunded Iran.
16: Yeah.
15: That was pure panic from the administration just trying to get any deal so Trump could say, see, I'm a deal maker and I stopped it, when actually, as we called it earlier, it was a George Costanza negotiation. You had negotiated backwards stuff you already had before the war. You were negotiating less than what you had before the war.
16: Mm-hmm.
15: And it didn't cut it anywhere in the Republican Party. And it was done because they were trying to end it, you know, at least, you know, 3 or 4 months before before the midterms. Now, knowing that it's not probably going to end, you can't come to a deal, because, you know, one of the things out there right now, whether it's the trade deal with Canada, I mean, one of the things is, you know, Carney refused it because he realizes that he believes it could hurt, not having a deal with Canada could hurt the Republicans in the midterm and hurt Trump.
16: Hmm.
15: And that's what his goal is. And the goal of the Iranians is to wait out Trump till after the midterms and, you know, and have, you know, Democrat leadership in, which they believe the Democrat leadership will do anything to appease the Iranian regime, because they already have, as we mm-hmm. know, with Biden and Obama, they did.
16: Mm-hmm.
15: They actually gave them, you know, cash. So the fact is, you might as well go for what you want to do without getting, you know, ground troops in there, which is the economic, economic sanctions on them, basically starving them of everything. And if they attack, then you can attack. He doesn't need, by the way, every time Iran, somebody wrote to me and said, well, he's not getting approval from Congress. He doesn't need to.
16: No.
15: And especially now, he doesn't. You don't hear any of that talk. They wrote to me, how come we're hearing this talk about him going to Congress? Because every time Iran attacks us, the president does not need permission from Congress
16: right.
15: to attack back.
16: Right. Look, you know, I don't want to go dark, Brandon, but I think especially if the Democrats take either the House or Senate, it's going to be a dark winter for Iran, because between November 4th and the time the new Congress is seated, there's probably going to be a nonstop effort to get as much done as they can. I don't know what that looks like. And I also don't know, again, there's still the question of what do we have in terms of inventory on the defensive side. I don't know how much of that is true. I don't know if there's going to be a re-upping of that. I don't know if John Ratcliffe's trip to Russia recently is, you know, again, part of, you know, telling Russia, stay out of it because we're about to go full on. Don't get in our way. I have no idea, but certainly there was movement in the last 2 weeks. And I think really starting with Ratcliffe's trip to Russia, it stands to reason it had just as much to do with Iran as it did Ukraine. And I think right now you can see that, because you can, mm-hmm. or at least there's this correlation. I have no idea, you know, if it's a direct correlation or not, but it's happening. The timing, you can't deny. So we'll see what happens with Iran. But I think you're right. It was, you know what? We're not going to win back anybody. Let's not, at the very least, let's not lose our base, but let's focus on the mission. Domestically, wars are hard to win with the people, with your constituents. It doesn't matter what it is, an ongoing war, only because the question mark remains and hangs until you've defeated your enemy and accomplish your goal, which we don't know how long that will take. So if you put that into play again and say, let's just keep doing what we have to do with Iran here to defeat them, and you know, and just stay consistent in that effort, so at the very least, our base is not disenchanted with what's going on national defense. Well, that's something you can't afford to lose.
15: And forget about the politics for a moment. The substance is if you can take down 99% of the Iranian regime, if they're going to target now, because he came out, he said, look, quote, we're not trying to force Iran to the bargaining table, end of quote, dismissing reports about the same, because you'd seen it.
16: Yeah.
15: Well, Trump's really going after them heavy in order to get a deal. And he goes, no, I'm not looking for a deal this time. He said he couldn't care less if Iran signs a worthless deal or worthless to them agreement. He said he preferred the U.S. position now and once again claimed to have almost total control of the Strait of Hormuz while reiterating Iran's economy was collapsing. The substance of doing it could reverberate for generations of what happens to the Middle East. There's still the sub, because to me, the entire thing of what we originally thought in that, you know, first 8 minutes, was it the 8 minute speech that he gave, was the fact of, okay, this is all part of Trump's plan to get rid of Iran, let, you know, the opposition in charge, get nations signing Abraham Accords, and actually get peace in the Middle East.
16: Yeah.
15: If you could do it, that would be huge. It would be monumental. And forget about the politics of today, whether the Republicans, you know, lose in November because of the war or not. I don't think the war itself, I think it's prices that will hurt the Republicans.
16: I think you're right on that. I think as we get closer and closer, and in recent weeks, I think that's been really has risen to the top as pricing. The war isn't so much, you know, I think the public sees that. And quite frankly, if you've priced in, I don't know, you know, in our neighborhood, whatever it is, $3.79 a gallon, whatever. If you priced in the current price of gasoline, and it's not going to move much either way, then accomplish the mission. Move on with the mission.
15: Accomplish the mission. And if you want to go down in history as a president, what would be remembered if you were the one that initiated the destruction of Iran that brought peace to the Middle East?
16: And,
15: so
16: you just mentioned something, the Abraham Accords and everything else, because all of those neighboring nations, And I said this months ago, but it bears repeating here, going with what you said on that, and that is, if they lose trust in you, if they lose trust in the Trump administration, then that starts to fall apart. That starts to erode the path that I think he probably set in front of them when he made that trip to the Middle East before bombing Iran. He made the trip to the Middle East. He did not go to Israel on that trip. There was a very clear mission for that trip. And I would believe that if they believe you're not going to accomplish this, that you're just, for whatever reason, for domestic political reasons, you're not going to move forward with this mission, that you're just kind of going to give up, that you lose that chance to keep them at the table. And that's not something that's just one more part of it. And I think right now the balance is they're looking at it, and probably their internals are showing, you know, you're going to have to accomplish this mission one way or the other. So move forward, do that, be consistent in that effort.
15: Your goal to get the substance, and for this president, the legacy.
16: Yes.
15: In the history books.
16: Yes.
15: You get both.
16: And it's a legacy that belongs to all.
15: Right.
16: If you think about it, that would the benefit of that legacy spreads to all free nations across the world.
15: Right. But no, I meant the legacy for the president.
16: No, that's what I was saying.
15: Right.
16: His legacy, the essence of that legacy, it benefits all free nations.
15: Yeah, personally, I don't care about the legacy. I care about the substance of what you get, which would be peace in the Middle East.
16: That's exactly what I was saying.
15: Yeah. Yeah. We are Red Eye Radio.
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15: We are Renner Radio. He's Eric Carlin. I'm Gary McNamara. Yeah, so I wasn't, in the last discussion, I was not responding to you or disagreeing with you. I was talking specifically about Trump wanting a legacy of peace in the Middle East that he gets the credit for.
16: Which he's all about.
15: Right.
16: He can get all the credit for it. And ultimately, and I think we were saying the same thing, right? But
15: right.
16: If he gets that and all free nations are not under the thumb or threat, I guess, of the Iranian regime,
15: right.
16: That's a win-win for everybody.
15: Well, he would deserve it.
16: Oh,
15: I'm not criticizing.
16: If you want to talk about the Nobel Peace Prize, I mean, you and I don't put credibility into Nobel.
15: But if they
16: had any credibility, then this would be it if he is to accomplish this goal.
15: You know who they would give it to?
16: Obama?
15: No, whoever became president of a free Iran.
16: Yeah. Oh yeah. That's who would get it. Yes. Like, yeah, no, that's it. I mean, that's just the way they operate. But if there were a true peace award, then he would qualify for that if this goal is accomplished.

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14: News this hour from Town Hall. I'm Jason Walker. House of Representatives taking action against one of its own.
15: The House has censured Representative Chuck Edwards, a Republican from North Carolina, after an Ethics Committee investigation concluded he engaged in persistent, unprofessional, and inappropriate conduct towards two young female staffers in his office in a 413-2 vote. Edwards has apologized to the former aides and his family, but he also says he did not believe he committed sexual harassment. Ethics Chairman Representative Michael Guest says that while Edwards denied his conduct was intended to be sexual or romantic, his pattern of behavior could lead a reasonable person to interpret it as such. I'm Lisa Dwyer.
14: One Republican on Capitol Hill calling out mainstream Democrats to take a stand on the far-left socialists in the party. Correspondent Laura Winters has more.
16: Colorado Congressman Republican Jeff Crank introducing a bill condemning socialism in all its forms. He wants to use the vote to force moderate House Democrats to go on the record as to where they stand on DSA candidates in the party. He says, I keep hearing people like Hakeem Jeffries and others in the Congress saying that they oppose the DSA. Let's see if they're willing to vote for a resolution that would oppose them.
14: Some tourists previously reported missing in Nepal in the heavy floodwaters have now made contact with various authorities. Australian officials say at least five of their countrymen have been confirmed to be safe, although dozens more from Australia are still missing. Officials also say that two Spaniards, one Belgian, and two Americans have contacted authorities and are now classified as in contact. In Congo, the Ebola crisis continues. 3,000 people are dead of the disease. More on these stories, townhall.com.
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14: Authorities do admit there are a lot of unanswered questions. However, this much is known. UN inspectors confirming evidence that Syria was building a secret nuclear facility under ousted President Bashar al-Assad. Jennifer King reports.
17: That's according to a confidential report by the International Atomic Energy Agency. Israel bombed a site in Deir al-Zor in 2007 amid reports that North Korea was helping build a facility there. In 2024, uranium particles were detected in the ruins. Monitors invited in by the new government observed excavations where evidence has been uncovered of a cooling infrastructure consistent with a reactor. At a new site, they found 73 tons of uranium and fuel rods with cladding. The IAEA says the nuclear material is currently subject to agency containment and surveillance measures. I'm Jennifer King.
14: Breaking news and analysis, townhall.com. It's a new day for Apple, at least a new CEO, Rich Thomason reports.
18: John Ternus has moved into the corner office, succeeding Tim Cook, who held the CEO's job for 15 years. During that time, Apple's value skyrocketed to $4.6 trillion, thanks to the iPhone's incredible popularity. Ternus takes over at a crucial time for Apple, with the artificial intelligence revolution underway and Apple having some catching up to do in the AI realm. Rich Thomason reporting.
14: Asian shares have declined after stocks slipped on Wall Street and as a bond market sell-off continues to deepen. Now, Tuesday, Wall Street's S&P 500 slipped 54 points. Dow Jones Industrials dropped 419. And the tech-heavy NASDAQ fell 271. More on these stories, townhall.com.
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22: 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Gary McNamara and Eric Harley talk about everything from politics to social issues and news of the day. Whether you're up late or you're just starting your day, welcome to the show. From the Relief Factor Studios, this is Red Eye Radio.
0: All across America, we are Red Eye Radio. He is Eric Harley, and I'm Gary McNamara. Good morning. Welcome. This was really interesting yesterday. This was in the Toronto Sun.
2: All right.
0: Canada's standard of living has largely stagnated, falling farther behind the United States. Now, this isn't like in the last couple of months. This is since 2014. Now, the Fraser Institute, which is a conservative think tank, probably most well-known here in the United States for putting out every year the wait times to get medical treatment in Canada.
2: Ah, yeah.
0: You know, to go see a specialist, whatever. You know, I've told the story about how the, and I used to like my old doctor a lot. I mean, I really, you know, liked my primary doctor. But the organization that, you know, that the medical group that owned all of them closed everything down in DFW, everything. And so my doctor, who is few months, my old doctor, who was a few months older than I am, you know, I can't find him. He hasn't started practicing, and, you know, I had appointments coming up, prescriptions to be refilled, and don't know, you know, had to find a new primary doctor, and I did. And find a new primary doctor. I could have made the appointment the next day or the next working day that he was working. But I was in within a week to my new primary doctor. And, you know, recommended me to a specialist just because they're doing, you know, they do the whole new workup on you because they want to see yourself. You know, so I have to do the, you know, the heart specialist, get the EKG and everything else. I have no problems, folks. I want to make that clear. I could have gone in by next Monday, but I'll be out of town. So I did it the next Monday, but no problem. They had all days next week where I could go in to a specialist like that to get it done. Everything was done so quickly. I mean, it was unbelievable. I was telling you off the air. I wasn't even going to bring this up until I saw this article. Just like, it's just done so quickly here. You get your stuff that you want, you know, boom, boom, boom, boom, boom. And when you see the wait times for specialists in Canada at times, but that's what the Fraser Institute is known for. The Fraser Institute also found the sharpest decline occurred post-2014, meaning during the decade the Justin Trudeau government was in power. The gap in living standards. Now, we know this because when did it come out, Eric? About 6 months ago? Remember that Mississippi, there isn't any state that isn't doing better than Canada, including, you know, Mississippi. They always thought Mississippi is
2: right, the poor state. Yeah.
0: It's the poor state. Mississippi is doing better than any Canadian province. The gap in living standards between Canada and the U.S. has more than doubled over the past quarter century, with Canada increasingly lagging behind the U.S., according to the new study. The study compared real inflation-adjusted GDP per person in Canada to the United States, a widely accepted measure of the standard of living in both countries from 1999 to 2024. It found in 1999, real GDP per person in Canada was, I'll round it off, $48,000. Compared to $59,000 in the United States in constant Canadian dollars, a gap of almost $11,000. By 2024, the gap had increased to $23,000. $59,000 in Canada, $83,000 in the United States. The study noted the steepest decline started in 2014, when Canada's real GDP per person as a share of the U.S. economy fell from 83.1% in that year to 71.5% in 2024. This reflects the fact per person GDP growth in Canada largely stagnated during this time, while growth continued in the United States at a strong pace. From 2014 to 2024, GDP per person in Canada grew at just 3.2%, compared to 20.1% in the United States. Despite some early hopes prior to 2024, Canada has made virtually no economic progress relative to the United States and has instead fallen further behind where it stood at the turn of the century. It's absolutely clear Canadian policymakers have failed to create an environment where we can prosper, said Jake Fuss, the co-author of the study for the Fraser Institute. Remember, this is a Canadian think tank. This is a Toronto Sun reporting this. Squandering the Canadian Century, Part 1. Well,

0: experienced a decline in private sector employment as a share of total employment from 81.2% to 78.5%, meaning the public sector grew faster than the private sector, while in the U.S. the reverse happened. Private sector employment increased 85.8% to 86.5%. So there you go.
1: All right.
0: From 1995 to 2025, labor productivity, the ability of an economy to transform raw materials and other inputs into goods and services, which is a key driver of economic growth, more than doubled in the U.S. compared to Canada, increasing by 67.9% in the United States compared to 26.7% in Canada. Canada also experienced a rapid decline in business investment. In Canada, relative to the U.S. from 2017 to 2024, another key driver of productivity, falling from nearly 90 cents per worker for every dollar invested in the U.S. to 54 cents. So there you go. It should be noted that while the GDP per capita is the best, per capita is the most common tool used to determine a country standard of living, critics say it fails to capture the quality of life experienced by the average person. Sorry, the quality of life is the money I have in my pocket. They're going to say, you know, because they have free health care. Well, right. Fraser Institute's going to go, yeah, but what about waiting times? If you can't get in.
1: Well, if you say free, but also it's not really accessible in the way that it needs to be needed. It needs to be used, rather. If you need something serious, the wait times go up. If you're healthy, it's free, and you can go around telling your friends, hey, it's all free, until you actually need something that's serious, and the waiting times start to go up. That's not access to health care. That's access to a waiting line.
0: Yeah. So there you go. Well, it's a warning for this embrace of socialism.
1: Yeah.
0: It was weird yesterday. You saw the two Democrats crossed over to move that bill forward. Then I think more Democrats jumped on it at the end for the final vote to say no part of socialism is good. No part of socialism is good at the same time.
1: Right. The resolution vote yesterday.
0: Right. Yeah. That at the same time, I saw this from Jacob Perry, a senior advisor to various Republican campaigns, saying, I spent 20 years electing Republicans. Donald Trump is America's first socialist president. The government owns stakes in over 30 companies now. The biggest share of our only rare earth miner, veto power over U.S. steel, and now a third of the Venezuelan oil venture. And we talked about this yesterday, the split that you're seeing in the Republican Party.
1: Right.
0: And it's real.
1: It's a growing concern.
0: Yeah. So it was the same day. I think he wrote that on that day because of the conference coming out.
1: Yeah, for the vote.
0: Yeah, because Republicans came out and said, we're completely against socialism.
1: Yeah.
0: Totally against it. Well.
1: No. You know, and that's it. It's about the ideas and the actions of government and the people in government. It's not about the people.
0: Yeah.
1: Your actions define you.
0: Did you see, too, that I think the numbers came out yesterday. It was the most expensive August for gasoline for any August in our history.
1: Right. That first week of August used to be, I don't know if it still is, one of the busiest driving seasons because parents get their last vacation with their kids in that first week of August before school goes back. I don't know if that's still the case, but then the driving season ends, and think about that. Typically what you see is demand goes down, right? And that will be the case up until mid to late November.
0: I mean, holidays. I saw it started coming down a little bit here the last week.
1: Right.
0: We were down.
1: Settlement. I don't know. I haven't looked at the forces behind it.
0: But up north, though.
1: Yeah.
0: They don't start school for another week.
1: Yeah.
0: So it depends on where you

0: country. Mm-hmm. But by the time everybody's back in school, it's supposed to come down. We'll see whether it comes down.
1: Yeah, because usually it's Labor
0: because
1: Day
0: of supply
1: before,
0: and demand.
1: Yeah, usually it's Labor Day before that happens. Yep. And then you'll see a spike around Thanksgiving and then later around Christmas for a week or two. But and then we have to think about, speaking of our friends in the North, heating oil.
0: Yeah. Yeah, you start switching over.
1: Mm-hmm.
0: When I'm back in a couple of weeks, it's like when I was back, what was it, last week, the week before? I said, well, no more shorts when I come back in late September.
1: Yeah.
0: It'll be cold.
1: Right.
0: But for the first time ever, the national average for regular gasoline stayed above $4 per gallon every single day of August. Mm. The record, the national average hovered around $4.05 to $4.09 per gallon through the end of the month. Mm. Eclipsing the previous August record of roughly $3.94 from 2024. That's why the president was so passionate about the Venezuelan thing. Again, you know, he was trying to make it seem like there was an immediate impact, and there's not going to be an immediate impact of that, as we now know, and, you know, because that's years away.
1: Right.
0: You know, Ted Cruz was talking about that yesterday, and I saw Glenn Beck say the president called him yesterday, not understanding why Republicans aren't, you know, jumping on this and promoting it like crazy.
1: Hmm. Yeah.
0: And it's like, what can I say? I mean, you announce something, but how close are we to it? Even if you're for the United States taking equity part ownership in a foreign company.
1: Yeah.
0: You know, because that's the problem that he has with his own populace, as we have said, that you're going to have the populace come out and say, why is the U.S. government taking equity in a foreign oil company instead of bolstering American oil companies and the withdrawal of oil here that will help American workers?
1: Right.
0: You know, first it's meat. First he's saying we're going to let Europe dump meat, you know, into the United States, which ticked off farmers here.
1: And it's not even good meat.
0: It's European meat, exactly.
1: And if you don't eat your meat, you can't have your pudding.
0: Right.
1: How can you have your pudding if you don't eat your meat?
0: And then this, where it's just like, you know, there is no, even the problem is not just the socialist aspect of it. It's the populist aspect of it, where the president said, my only goal is to create jobs in the United States, even if it raises prices.
1: Right.
0: And well, these are two things in the last 2 weeks that are completely the opposite of what you've been promoting. That's a huge problem.
1: Yeah.
0: We are Red Eye Radio.
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0: We are Red Eye Radio. He is Eric Cronin. I'm Gary McNamara. House Minority Leader Hakeem Jeffries said he was blindsided after two Democrats defected and joined the Republicans to force a vote on a resolution condemning socialism. In a 210-208 vote, Democrat Representatives Dan Golden and Marie Glusenkamp Perez joined the Republicans to advance a resolution. Later on Tuesday, the House adopted the resolution 220-192-2. So,
1: yeah.
0: The House on Tuesday adopted a resolution to denounce socialism in all its forms.
1: That's right.
0: Well, so we're going to become a completely, totally free market economy?
1: I'm sure that's going to happen starting tomorrow.
0: In a political message exercise ahead of the November elections, of course, what it is, because that's what you want them on record. The House adopted a resolution in a 220-192-2 vote with eight Democrats voting with the Republicans in favor. Two Democrats were present. GOP leader scheduled the vote after Democrat primary voters embraced a number of Democratic socialist candidates. Republicans connected those wins to their own push to pass President Trump's signature voting regulations bill, the Save America Act. The resolution also reaffirms our support for legislation that has been stalled for months in the Senate, where it lacks even a simple majority to support. Mm-hmm. Jeffries flipped out and cracked down on Representative Golden and Marie Perez. The decision by two of our colleagues to blindside the entire House Democrat caucus and join with the Republican majority to pass a procedural vote on the brink of failing represents a significant breach of trust. It necessitates a serious response, and we have asked the Committee on Caucus Rules to take this up in short order, whatever that means.
1: Whatever. Whatever.
2: We're going to...
0: All right. Well, so the Republicans on record now. Mm-hmm. They're on record to get rid of socialism in all forms. All forms.
1: All
0: not
1: forms.
0: Some forms. All forms.
1: Ownership of companies. Ownership of foreign entities.
0: All forms. We're going to hold you to it.
1: That's right.
0: Why? Because you said it and you voted on it.
1: That's right.
0: You're against socialism in all forms.
1: And no more socialist security. That ends tomorrow. Sorry, seniors, you're on your own. Get a job.
0: Well, I mean, the thing that you know, the idea, because Democrats use it all the time, that socialism really isn't true.
1: No, it's, you know, you pay into it. It's more of a Ponzi scheme. But
0: right. Socialism is more moral.
1: Yeah, exactly.
0: I'm just having fun.
1: It's a pyramid scheme. Sorry for you on the bottom, you know.
0: It's not socialism.
1: Like me, who's going to age into it in the year 2032, no joke. That's when I age into it. Dang it. Missed it by a month.
0: Well, as long as I get mine, I don't care about you.
1: Why not?
3: With SRN News, I'm Jason Walker. Major powwow later today in Venezuela as Chevron officials and Energy Secretary Chris Wright will meet. They'll be holding discussions on the deal involving Caracas and Washington. The Ebola outbreak still growing in Congo. Death count has now surpassed 3,000. And some tourists previously reported missing in Nepal have now made contact with authorities. Still, the floods have killed more than 1,100 people. More than 3,000 are missing. The case against the Utah man accused of assassinating Charlie Kirk now headed for trial. Tyler Robinson faces a potential death sentence if convicted. Tiger Woods now plans to change his not guilty plea in a DUI case. A court hearing is set for this morning. This is SRN News.
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0: And I'm Gary McNamara. He is Eric Harley. Ted Cruz. Yeah. Is he running? We have an audio cut coming up in 28. Audio cut coming up in just a minute.
1: 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But what if you're looking to lose weight and not interested in weekly injections and those side effects? That's why doctors created a weight loss supplement called Lean. 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The studied ingredients in Lean have been shown to lower your blood sugar, burn fat by converting it into energy, and curb your appetite and cravings. 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
0: All right, so we've been talking about, we said yesterday we've talked about the Democrats and just the insanity of the Democrats, and we talked about the challenges that the Republicans have, and the challenges they have are quite serious. Mm-hmm. It's not talked about a lot. We've talked about it. We've received criticism, but we're not wrong here. The populist socialist of the Republican Party cannot be allowed to continue with what they've been doing.
1: Right.
0: And we talked about who will challenge that in 2028. And we said, will Ted Cruz, will, you know, Ramaswamy? Because when you have both J.D. Vance and the president talking about taking equity and ownership shares in large AI companies, as the United States under the president has taken equity in 30 different companies and now wishes to take it with, you know, a third of a foreign company, whether he can do it or not, I don't know. I mean, that's, I still haven't seen anybody talk about the legalities of that situation. Here's Ted Cruz on his podcast. You ready for this?
1: All right,
0: here we go. Listen to this. This is really the first direct criticism in a soft way of the, and I say soft way because wait to see how he ends it. In a soft way by a major Republican politician.
1: Okay.
0: Besides Rand Paul.
1: Yeah. Well, okay.
0: All right, here we go.
11: So the textbook definition of socialism is government ownership or control of the means of production or distribution in an economy. At the end of the day, if we end up with the federal government having equity shares, ownership stakes in the biggest companies of America, that is socialism. It is the definition of socialism. And there's a combination of, number one, you look at what China does, where the Chinese government and every company in China has what's called the golden share. And the golden share gives them the ability to control the companies. It makes every company an arm of the government. That ain't good. I don't want every company in America to be an arm of the federal government. And you may think it's great when it's Donald Trump. But you know what? Donald Trump is not going to be the last president. And it ain't nearly that great if it's President Elizabeth Warren or President AOC or whatever communist comes next. And so I think it is a very, very dangerous proposition. And I'll tell you, President Trump and I have discussed this multiple times. What I am urging him to do is to take these equity positions that they have taken and before he leaves office, put them directly into the Trump accounts of 70 million kids. Transfer them out of the federal government and send them to the children of America.
0: There you go. Now, that's the problem when you get involved in it, is you've just weakened those companies when you sell those shares.
1: Yeah.
0: That equity.
1: Right. And you can't really transfer it into those. It would have to be cash funds. You can't transfer ownership shares because you wouldn't want those ownership shares. The shares will go up and down. And you don't want that volatility. So you would have to sell those shares
0: and
1: convert them to cash to put them in those funds.
0: I think that's what he was saying. I think that's what Ted Cruz means. Yeah.
1: Because, you know, that's great. Except you've already opened the door.
0: Yeah.
1: And I don't know. It is different. They would have to, you know, the next communist leader, as he points out, whether it's Warren or AOC or whoever, would have to go through what Trump went through, but they would politically have the backing, theoretically, of a number of people, probably not diehard Trump fans, but certainly some independents who were okay with it would look at it and go, well, it's okay, and they would have a political leverage that you've already given them that doesn't go away by undoing what you've done.
0: Right.
1: That would be the only concern. I know what he's saying, get out of it before you get out and then do something good with those funds. That's fine, except you've already opened the door.
0: But that's the first direct criticism of Trump.
1: Yeah, from anybody from on Capitol Hill. Yeah.
0: From a major Republican politician. Yeah. That's the first.
1: I'm sorry, from a Republican on Capitol Hill.
0: From a Republican on Capitol Hill saying, Mr. President, you're a socialist. What you're doing is, by the definition, is socialism. And so when you have the entire, every Republican vote for no socialism in any form, which again I get a kick out of to begin with. It's like any form.
1: Yeah.
0: Well, then you're going to have to address what the president is doing, like Ted Cruz is.
1: Right. Yeah.
0: Because you're going to be called on it.
1: Right.
0: And as we said, I can't believe we brought it up yesterday. As we said, you know, we looked at everything. And we go, look, this is the thing. You know, with J.D. Vance talking about, oh, we've gone by Milton Friedman. We're past Milton Friedman. You hear that kind of stuff and it's like, well, because it's different now and he's for, you know, J.D. Vance is agrees with the president that equity and ownership in AI companies. And we're like, what the hell's going on here? Where'd all of a sudden this come from? Now, we know the president did it and promoted it.
1: Mm-hmm.
0: And we knew there would eventually be a blowback on it because I believe we were the first in any conservative media to call the president out on this.
1: Right. Right.
0: And of course, we received criticism when we did, and we just went, well, fine. We haven't changed our opinion.
1: Right.
0: We haven't changed what we believe. We don't practice political idolatry. We don't sit there and say, I voted for this guy, so no matter what he does, we're going to be in full and total agreement because we don't have a mind of our own, and we do not wish to remain consistent on the ideologies that we have held on economics, which is about freedom in the economic system, and government stays out of it.
1: Right.
0: We haven't changed. It's always, you know, you didn't get mad at us 20 years ago for holding that opinion, or 10 years ago, and all of a sudden, a year ago... What are you guys talking about? Well, we have been consistent, but I just thought that was interesting that Ted Cruz did it after we said yesterday. Look, that's the one thing that isn't being talked about. Conservatives aren't stupid. They're not stupid. They understand what socialism does. They understand that when you increase the cost of doing business, which again was the tariffs, you're not going to expand an economy.
1: Right.
0: You may make certain sectors more profitable because you protect them from competition. But things cost more. You cannot expand an economy as fast by increasing the cost of doing business. You cannot increase it faster by not doing that. I mean, by doing that rather than not doing it.
1: Right.
0: And conservatives know that, and you can't BS them. They may be quiet because they voted for you, but they're going, okay. Because we do live in a time where it is the best of, I'm just saying two evils. I don't believe it's evil what the president is doing. I don't know why he believes it. You told me first. Your biggest fear in the second term for Trump is that his liberal instincts would take a hold, all of it. But I never thought it would be to the point of taking equity in companies and promoting it as a great thing for America. I wonder what those conversations are like between Ted Cruz and the president.
1: Well,
0: because if he's been having the conversation, then the president comes out, you know, this week we're going to take a third of the equity in a foreign country.
1: Yeah, and I think industry. There's also. The why does Ted Cruz right now feel like it's important to speak out? Now, it could be that, you know, he's teeing things up for 28. I don't know. Or that he just feels compelled. look, we've got to make sure.
0: It is the debate.
1: You know,
0: it's a debate that nobody wanted to talk, that nobody in the Republican Party wants to talk about.
1: And he's not up for re-election this cycle, but again, which also gives him a little more room to talk about it as a Republican, especially in a state like Texas. So there could be a number of reasons, but this was my concern going back to the first term, as you mentioned, the more liberal tendencies, and really it wasn't so much the liberal tendencies as it was his willingness to listen to his daughter during that first term.
0: Yes.
1: Who has liberal tendencies, who brought up things like a daycare tax credits and things like that, and you know, certain things that were on the liberal agenda that were mentioned by the president in the first term, never really taken on during the first term. And now she's not, you know, I'm sure she has conversations with her dad, but she's not officially an advisor. And so the question then becomes, all right, why go? And this goes much further. You know, when we talk about tax credits for child care and, you know, more tax credits for families with children and all of that, it's, you know, ownership in companies, you know, the ramped up tariff move, all of these things that the left has been wanting to do for the longest time. 2016. Bernie, I agree with Mr. Trump on tariffs. And, you know, these are things, I know there's some liberals in Canada that don't like Trump's tariffs, but liberals here in the U.S. haven't been too outspoken about it. It hasn't been a thing. And now it's because, I mean, it's very clear. Well, we get into office, we can ramp up tariffs the way we want to, or we can ramp up ownership in companies the way we want to. And that was always my concern. I'm kind of surprised, and maybe it's just hasn't happened yet, that we haven't talked single payer yet. You know, when the president the other day, a couple days ago, announcing the addition to his health care initiative and things like that, and Trump RX and all of that, all good and well, that's great. You know, let's save people some money. But the question is, what's next? You know, because that his goal is to cut out the middlemen. You know, the insurance companies are getting rich, and, you know, we should cut out the middlemen and the money should go directly to healthcare providers. Well, all right. That's part of the plan of single payer. Is it going to go that far? I'm curious.
0: Well, especially since his first term, remember, he talked about Medicare.
1: Right, he did.
0: Medicare for all.
1: That's why I'm kind of surprised we haven't heard it yet.
0: We are Red Eye Radio.
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0: We are Red Eye Radio, and I don't know if we, but I'm hoping for some rain maybe later on today. It's been,
1: you know, they said we've got it, so we got a chance of rain today, and I think Thursday
0: from the tropical storm. Yeah,
1: from the tropical storm that came ashore yesterday, and my brother lives down there, and they're getting plenty of rain, but on the coast. But it's 40, it would be welcome.
0: 49 days since I've had rain.
1: Yeah,
0: I checked it out yesterday.
1: Yeah,
0: in my zip code, my neighborhood.
1: Right.
0: It's amazing they got rain gauges everywhere. Just a couple blocks from me, and that's what they used to determine it. I was checking that on the internet yesterday. I said, my location right where I am, not north of me, my location GPS. And it said 48 days yesterday.
1: Yeah.
0: And so 49 today. So
1: yeah.
0: I'd like a little bit, you know, just some help to, you know, take down the water bill a little bit this week.
1: I wouldn't mind. I've been watering a little heavy on my lawn, you know, because it's been so hot. But nothing waters like rain. I mean,
0: and winter arrives tomorrow. I saw the high only 92.
1: Oh yeah, no, yeah. That's our fault. That's it. Yeah, we're getting jackets out.
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11: Breaking news this hour from Town Hall. I'm Rich Thomason. The Iran war is heating up again. U.S. Central Command reports hitting numerous targets linked to Iran's Revolutionary Guard Corps, while American allies in the region fend off more Iranian attacks. Oil prices on the rise. Former tropical storm Edward has weakened into a depression now, while unleashing heavy rains and strong winds across parts of Texas and Louisiana, knocking out power to thousands, toppling trees and flooding roads. The murder case against the Utah man accused of assassinating Charlie Kirk is headed to trial. Defendant Tyler Robinson facing a potential death sentence if convicted, a not guilty plea has been entered on his behalf. More jury deliberations today in the trial of the Massachusetts woman who claims postpartum psychosis drove her to kill her three young children. As Pakistan grieves the loss of 14 infants in a hospital fire, one woman, a nurse, being recognized as a hero.
12: Razia Noreen and her colleagues have just checked on the 15 newborns in their care at a hospital in Islamabad and were working in the next room when she noticed something unusual. Flames. She then ran into the nursery, lifting a baby into her arms, shielding it from flames and smoke. 8 seconds later, as was captured on dramatic security footage, she emerged and handed the newborn to a doctor in a nearby room. She then turned back towards the flames, but it was too late. The flames and smoke was too much. She says her message to the grieving mothers of the 14 infants that died in the August 26th fire, that their tears flow from her eyes too, and that she tried very hard to save their children. I'm Lisa Dwyer.
11: On Wall Street, stock futures pointing to a lower open later this morning. The Dow futures down 65 points. NASDAQ futures off 163 points. More on these stories at townhall.com.
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15: 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Reuters Institute says we're now one of the top news brands in the nation. 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
11: A prominent Hong Kong pro-democracy activist is a latest victim of a national security law imposed on the city-state by communist China.
16: Zhou Xiaowang was seen in court waving to the public gallery and smiling as some of his supporters said good morning to him from a distance. Together with his now exiled fellow activist Nathan No, he is accused of lobbying foreign governments to impose sanctions against Beijing and Hong Kong over the imposition in 2020 of national security laws. In the dock, Mr. Wong replied guilty when asked to enter a plea. He could now face a life sentence on top of a nearly five-year jail term he's already serving for subversion.
11: The BBC's Martin Yip. Russia's latest attack on Ukraine targeted the capital, Kiev. Ukraine says the assault lasted more than 12 hours, killing at least a dozen people. News and analysis, townhall.com. The American League franchise in L.A. will be getting a new owner.
17: Kroenke Sports and Entertainment says it's reached a deal to purchase the Los Angeles Angels from Artie Moreno. The company led by Stan Kroenke made the surprising announcement Tuesday, saying it expects to close the transaction in early 2027. Kroenke's company owns the NFL's Los Angeles Rams, English soccer club Arsenal, the NBA's Denver Nuggets, the NHL's Colorado Avalanche, and Major League Soccer's Colorado Rapids. The company has now added the Angels, whose turbulent 23-year tenure under Marino's ownership will finally come to an end. Keith Peters reporting.
11: Treasury Secretary Scott Bessent says 19 of the G20's member nations stand united, agreeing to address streams of cheap exports that cause global economic imbalances. The one dissenting member of the group, China. More on these stories at townhall.com.
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21: For this magnificent second day of September, Mark Davis in for Larry O'Connor. 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I'm the happy morning host at 6:60 a.m. The Answer here in thriving DFW. But you probably knew that maybe because we've spent a lot of time together through our shared history, especially at this time of day. When I walk through the door here in Salem land, in 2012, Bill Bennett did the morning show, and he's now an elder statesman of American conservatism. And then Hugh Hewitt did the show, and he holds down the fort afternoons on the Salem Radio Network and Salem News Channel. And then when he moved afternoons, Chris DeGaulle took over this program. And what is he doing now? Oh, yeah, he's going to be a congressman. He ran in his Missouri congressional district primary, and he won. It's a Republican district, so he's going to win in November. Take nothing for granted. Help Chris win there in Missouri, please, guys. And then when that happened, it's like, okay, what do we do now? And what a magnificent stroke of good fortune that Larry O'Connor does this program now through the magnificent funnel of the flagship of WMAL, and that's where we triangulate even further into some shared history I might have with some people, because while I am a native Texan, and you either are or are not born here, and I surely was, my dad was in the military, and the Air Force said, Sergeant Davis, you need to be at the Pentagon, and so I spent most of my childhood in the D.C. suburbs in Falls Church, Virginia, but then I'm back in Camp Springs. I'm a child of Southern Prince George's County, Crossland High School, Temple Hills, Maryland, class of 75. So there you go. Meaning listening to WMAL through the era of Hardin and Weaver and then Trumbull and Core in the afternoons. And speaking of my old good friend Chris Core, I worked for a while before here in Salem land, down the dial at what we call another radio station, that was an ABC owned and operated outfit, as WMAL was at the time. So when a Texan wins the presidency, gee, when did that happen? That would be 2000. Somebody comes up with the idea of taking like a major WMAL personality, that was Chris Core, and a major personality at the station I worked for, WBAP, and Chris and I sat on Pennsylvania Avenue and co-anchored the Bush inauguration, a simulcast on BAP and WMAL. So it's great to be, after a quarter century, back on the air at WMAL. So greetings to the nation's capital and greetings across this great land. You know the phone number, 855-784-4255, 855-784-4255. Follow me in the world of Twitter at Mark Davis, M-A-R-K Davis, and we can interact all day and see what we're going to do. We're going to be welcoming some wonderful folks today. I get Cal Thomas. This is so great. I've been a fan of Cal for the longest time. Governor Chris Sununu is going to be with us. Adam Gillette from Accuracy in Media. We're going to take a look in Virginia with Senator Bryce Reeves, some things going on in the Commonwealth, and we will welcome in our final hour the RNC spokes guy, Chris Kraft, about this GOP midterm convention. I'll be attending this thing, and I will tell you that part of the suspense is I have no idea how it's going to go. I'm sure it'll be fine. It needs to be really good, and it will be. I mean, Vance will keynote the first night, September 9th. The final night, it's just going to be wall-to-wall Trump rally. I don't know when we're going to get out of there on that night for my early alarm the following day. Vance will speak on night number one. Trump will speak on night number two. It's going to be great. It's going to just exude all kinds of Republican enthusiasm. I have a kind of an hour-by-hour agenda of how this thing is going to go, and we'll see if you think that they've put something together. We'll see if you think there's anything missing, anything you'd like to plug in, what you think might work, because obviously we're inside 9 weeks. We're at 62 days now, but who's counting, to the runoff, to the midterms, that mean everything. Everybody always tells you, this is the most important midterms of your life. So I'm here to tell you, this is the most important midterms of your life. It just is. It's the last 2 years of the Trump administration, the most consequential presidency of my lifetime. So there's a lot that we need to do, and we need to do it with an expanded majority for Republicans in the House. I'd like an expanded majority in the Senate. Speaking of the Senate, that means Paxton needs to win. I understand here in my state of Texas, we do have Democrats. We have Democrats in Texas. We just don't let them run the place. This has been the case now for 30-some years. With woke Opie, James Tallarico, getting the Democrat nomination, there are still people bitter about that. I will tell you, Jasmine Crockett would have been a better candidate, would have been, I believe, a stronger candidate. But hey, no way to re-rack time and have that happen. Tallarico is the nominee. He is the gift that keeps on giving. So we'll take a look at him. So Paxton is up against him, obviously. He's also up against establishment toads and dinosaurs from his own party. So I'm in open warfare, rhetorically speaking, with some of these malcontents and complainers and people who just can't handle the fact that Cornyn lost, among them Cornyn himself, who refused to get on board and do what is absolutely morally, ideologically, basic logically necessary, and that is help Ken Paxton beat James Tallarico. So all of this is going on, plenty of things in the news. We cover breaking things in the news. And this morning,

0: to apply in Lindsey Clancy's case, because this is the case that everybody is hanging on every day. And are they, is it going to be a hung jury? Are they going to have to go back to square one and re-prosecute this thing? That's what the state says it will do. But yesterday, after like day four or five of the jury just not able to reach a unanimous verdict, the judge sent them back and said, listen, I'm going to send you home, but tomorrow morning you're going back to work. Watch.
1: All right. Well, thank you, Madam Clerk. Members of the jury, so my understanding is that you would request to be excused till tomorrow at 9 o'clock. So I'm going to excuse you till then. I just want to thank you for all your hard work and commitment so far in this case. And you know what I'm going to do. I'm going to remind you, you've come this far. Do not read anything. Don't listen to anything. Don't talk about this case. We'll come in tomorrow morning. We'll bring you all in. I'll ask you the same questions I've been asking you for weeks now, and we'll get you right back out to resume deliberations.
0: So there they are. They will resume deliberation. So what does it mean that you have these 12 people and they are unable to agree on a verdict? It means, obviously, mathematically, that there's a number somewhat less than 12 on one side and then the remainder on the other side. It's hard not to, for all of us, and it's fine for us to do this, to take a look at the coverage and ask yourself, what would you do if you were a juror? That only works up to a point, because we're not jurors. We haven't been sitting there forever. I mean, I've immersed myself in as much coverage as I have time for. I think I've been aware of what the prosecution's main point is. I certainly know what the defense's main point is. And it's postpartum psychosis, that she just, it's the basic insanity defense, the two elements of which are that she had no idea what she was doing. And had completely lost cognitively the concept of right and wrong. I don't believe that. I don't believe that for a minute. There is just too much what seems like premeditation, too much calculation. She sent the husband away. There were the order in which she killed these beautiful babies. I'm sorry, this just... let me distill it in the following way for you, and then ask you about this and various other things in the news. 855-784-4255. 855-784-4255. Mark Davison for Larry O'Connor. Am I willing to entertain the notion that postpartum psychosis is such a strong and debilitating force that there may be a case where a woman has this and completely loses her mind, has no concept of right and wrong, and no idea what she's doing? Is that plausible? Sure. Do I believe it happened in this case? I do not. So, are you following me here? So, I'm not giving the back of my hand to the whole, you know, postpartum thing. Who was it? Matt Walsh a couple of weeks ago said, hey, half the women complaining of postpartum just need to gut up and realize having a kid is hard. Okay, that seemed a little harsh. Probably also a little bit true. But in this particular case, I think it's being used as an excuse to save her from the conviction that she so richly deserves. So, I think if she were going to be convicted, it would have happened before now, would have happened up to now. So I think we're looking at acquittal or manslaughter, the lesser charge that's been made available to this jury, or maybe, and nobody wants this, maybe the hung jury where they just can't decide. Well, let's see if we can decide what we want to talk about. I got a good list. You do too. Phone number is 855-784-4255. Mark Davison for Larry O'Connor on the second day of September, and we will continue. Thanks for being here.
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17: Mark Davis in for Larry on this Wednesday, the second day of September. They say that Labor Day, which is coming up this weekend, can you believe it, that Labor Day is kind of the unofficial kickoff of the home stretch of campaign season in a given election year, giving you virtually all of September and all of October before we get to the November 3rd midterms. We're inside 9 weeks. We're at 62 days. And it's really important for the Republican Party to do well. it's really important here in my state of Texas for Ken Paxton to beat James Tallarico. Now, as you may have had in whatever state you live in, there are always primaries, and primaries are always interesting. They can be a little gut-wrenching. It's Democrats against Democrats figuring out who their standard bearers are going to be. It's Republicans against Republicans figuring out who our standard bearers are going to be. And so when this was set up and it became clear that our very, very conservatively popular Attorney General, Ken Paxton, was going to try to primary John Cornyn, the first thing that I did was look back at history. And Cornyn has been in the Senate for a couple of decades. And almost as soon as he got there, there were conservatives who said that Cornyn was not quite conservative enough and maybe we need to primary him. So they tried and they tried and they tried, and routinely Senator Cornyn would absolutely steamroll, would obliterate the good-hearted, noble conservatives who would try to primary him. He was just conservative enough, well, not just, but he was thoroughly conservative enough to win and win decisively, and that's been the case forever, until this year, because none of those prior opponents had been named Ken Paxton. There was no conservative rock star willing to step up and say, look, maybe, we, especially in the Trump era, the MAGA era, maybe we need somebody who's a little Trumpier, a little more bold, a little more conservative. So we had the primary and then the runoff, and in the runoff, Paxton just absolutely stomped Cornyn back at the end of May. This created some sour grapes, which I understand, some bad blood, and I get that for a couple of days, but Senator Cornyn himself has said, I'm not going on the campaign trail for him. This legacy of service, of doing noble things for the state of Texas, is now capped with this petulant tantrum. It's very, very sad. The entire Senate establishment is not willing to fight sufficiently for Paxton. I want you to listen to John Thune diagram these sentences as he tries to make you think they're pro-Paxton, but ultimately they are not. Mr. Thune.
2: I think that I'm hoping the White House will become engaged. Texas is an incredibly expensive state, and obviously one that we've got to hold. If we're going to keep the United States Senate, if we're going to keep a majority, Martha, in Texas, that is, we absolutely have to win that race. So everybody's all in for Ken Paxton. The primary is over. We're focused now on the general election. But because Texas is such an expensive state, we're going to need the president and his team to be engaged there and to be putting resources into that race.
5: I mean, Tallarico's everywhere. I mean, you go on YouTube, you go anywhere, you're going to see a lot of Tallarico. He's got $21 million versus Ken Paxton's, I think, $1 or $2 million in his campaign coffers. Are you going to be going to Texas personally to campaign for Ken Paxton, especially given the history that you had with John Cornyn?
2: Well, I'll be down there next week. We're all going to be down there for the midterm convention, and yes.
17: How nice. If I run into him, I'll give him your best wishes. we're all in for Paxton, he says. We're all in for Paxton. No, you are not. Even from John, I love Senator. If there's anybody we love, he's down home, he's folksy, he's quirky, he's funny. John Kennedy in Louisiana, he even let slip in a couple of interview segments this past week that this notion that you know, you broke it, you fix it. The GOP establishment absolutely despises the Texas voters who have elevated Ken Paxton. We're getting the back of their hand every single day. And I'll tell you something, I'll flat tell you, I don't rush to this conclusion, but there is no other explanation. There are people in the Republican establishment in Texas and around the country who would be absolutely fine, who would be just fine if Tallarico beat Paxton, because that would be the punishment we deserve for daring to vote for change. So this is where we are. Now, I think the good news is that these people are loud but small as a contingent in the Republican Party. But I ain't having it. And so on the talk shows I'm doing here in Texas, and anytime I show up on any national platform, I'm just going to tell you. And listen, if Cornyn had won, I'd be telling all the crestfallen, heartbroken Paxton people that they got to get off the couch and support him. It's time for unity. Ultimately, it's time to beat Democrats. Mark Davis in for Larry. Cal Thomas coming up next.
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18: With SRN News, I'm Rich Thomason in Washington. The Iran war heating up again. U.S. Central Command reports hitting numerous targets linked to Iran's Revolutionary Guard Corps, while American allies in the region fended off more Iranian attacks, and oil prices have been on the rise. Former Tropical Storm Edward has weakened into a depression now, unleashing heavy rain, strong winds across parts of Texas and Louisiana. The murder case against the Utah man accused of assassinating Charlie Kirk is headed to trial. Defendant Tyler Robinson facing a potential death sentence if he is convicted. More jury deliberations today in the trial of the Massachusetts woman who claims postpartum psychosis drove her to kill her three young children. Ed Markey of Massachusetts capturing the Democrat nomination, his bid for a third term in the U.S. Senate. The Dow futures down 78 points. NASDAQ futures off 146. More details, SRNnews.com.
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17: It is O'Connor and Company for this Wednesday, the second day of September. Mark Davis in for Larry here in the mighty DFW on the Salem News Channel, Salem Radio Network. When Larry inherited this morning show and was handed the reins of it, there were many, many delights. Obviously, Larry's inherent talent, but also the guest list, the family of guest appearances that he brought with him, because that meant that I get to drive around every once in a while and hear Cal Thomas, who's been in my brain and in my head and around my heart for just decades and decades. And as luck would have it, here I am in for Larry on Cal Thomas Day. What a pleasure to welcome you, Cal. How are you doing, sir?
6: Well, thank you, Mark. Since I've been in your brain for so long, you may want to seek medical assistance.
17: I was going to say, I want no cure. There is no antidote, and I'm not interested. I'm glad to have you there and glad to have you here on the show. So let me ask you a couple of 30,000-foot questions where we're looking. We're days away right here in my neighborhood. We're going to have this GOP midterm convention. What would it take for this thing to be a success? What do they need to do during those 2 days?
6: Well, I think a number of things. First of all, I think positive always or usually or should win over negative. I think that the Republicans who are going to speak at that midterm convention ought to be extolling the virtues of capitalism, why it works, why socialism doesn't work. It may feel good for a while, like some things shipmates may do in Thailand when let off the Abraham Lincoln for the first time in many months, but the results may not be to their liking. And say to a new generation of people, you know, people of a certain age take these things for granted. We grew up with capitalism. We grew up with a knowledge of right and wrong. We were told not to hate other people because of their religion or their race or whatever. But nobody does that anymore. You had this resolution on the House floor yesterday that only 8 Democrats voted for, and that resolution was to condemn the policies of the Democrat Socialists of America. Now, this is a cynical appeal for votes. Imagine if the Republicans said, well, we're a big tent and we don't mind having racists and people who are for higher taxes and bigger government in our party. So I think a positive agenda, pointing out the joys of capitalism, why it works for everybody or can work if you do what capitalism allows you to do, I think that's the way to go rather than condemning other people.
17: Any campaign, whether it's, you know, me running against you or, you know, any Democrat, any Republican or whatever, is part of it is, hey, here's why I'm a good option, why the other people are not. You have to slice the pie in some way. Yep. But I completely agree with you that if the idea is to attract people who might be independents, might be sort of sitting on the fence and going, okay, I got some time to watch this on the TV box. What do they got? What are they doing? Every convention, even in a presidential year, is just a big, long TV commercial designed to say, hey, vote for us. So we'll get Vance on night number one, Trump on night number two. And if it's successful, I think it'll be a nice boost toward midterm success with a war that will probably still be going on and gas prices that will probably still be too high. So with those as headwinds, how do you handicap the midterms here 62 days out?
6: Well, I would say, look, we've been through tougher times before. And if younger people would ask their parents and grandparents who went through World War II, the Great Depression, and other challenges, and this is nothing compared to that. We become spoiled. We think everything ought to be cheap. It ought to be free. It ought to be easy. Things ought to be handed to us. We are envious of people who have succeeded. When I was a reporter, I interviewed a lot of rich and successful people. I never envied them. I said, where'd you go to school? What did you study? What is your life's philosophy? I want to be like you someday. But now the attitude is, if you make $2 and I make $1, it's not fair. You owe me 50 cents. No, I should come to you and ask, how did you make the $2? But we don't do that anymore. So that's got to be turned around, and young people have to be retaught, and they're taught just the opposite in their schools and their universities, what built and sustained America for 250 years. And if we don't embrace it again for the next 250 years, we're going to be more like the Democrat Socialists of America, and we won't like it.
17: It is never an enviable position to have an election come along in the middle of what has become a net unpopular war. I've believed in its goals at the outset. I still do. I believe in the president. I believe it's a good idea to defang Iran in terms of its nuclear threat, to remove their ability to financially support Hamas and Hezbollah. And I think we've done those things, at least temporarily. There are some benefits, some wins, you could even say, that I think Trump can rack up. But ultimately, if we don't get something satisfactory, like during the month of September, so that gas prices can come down, it's going to be hard to spin this. What strikes you as a sensible way to, you never want to run a war on a clock or a calendar, but what would, if you're in the president's inner circle, just what do you do about Iran?
6: Well, two things. First of all, the objectives keep shifting. Number one is to make sure that Iran never gets a nuclear weapon. I think we pretty much did that, at least initially. Now it's the Strait of Hormuz opening. Things keep shifting. I Colin Powell said something about this, the former Secretary of State and former advisor in the Reagan administration. If you're going to get involved in a war, you've got to have an off-ramp. You've got to have an objective. You've got to be able to achieve that objective, or you don't get involved in the war in the first place. The difference between this war and every other war that we have been involved in as a country is that Iran is doing it for religious reasons. They believe, and they say so openly, this is not a secret, and it's not bigotry or Islamophobia or any of those other labels they like to put on people like me. They want to take over the world. They want to eliminate Israel. They want to eliminate the United States. They think Allah has ordered them to create nuclear weapons to help do this. And if we allow that to happen, then we're going to pay a greater price than $4 at the gas tank.
17: I'm so glad to have you bring this up, because I want to take a bit of a side trip into something that's happening in every, really every state in America to a degree. You've just described the at the very least, problematic situation of what Islam is and does in certain realms. There are lots of American Muslims who would want both of us to know, and we do, that that's not us. Our mosque is not looking to establish Sharia courts. We're not going to have honor killings in the parking lot every Wednesday night. That's not us. And yet you and I both know, Cal, that there are cells of influence that are making clear from Dearborn, Michigan, Duluth, Minnesota. We're really on guard against it in Texas. What is the right level of vigilance in view of the religious freedom that we obviously have as a country? Here in Texas, I asked Congressman Keith Self the other day, are we talking about a mosque ban? Every mosque project that comes up, everybody shows up and goes, no, because Islam is not compatible with Western civilization. And they're not wrong in that observation. So how do we navigate these waters?
6: Well, it's a great question. The Quran, most people have not read any part of it, much less all of it, commands worshiping and Muslims to lie to infidels if it advances the cause of Islam. The main cause of Islam is a earthbound takeover the world, force their faith on those who don't believe it. The California State Assembly, 64-1 vote, has approved a measure that would recognize two Muslim holidays, one of which includes ritual animal sacrifices. There are about 500,000 Muslims living in California right now, a small percentage of the state's roughly 40 million residents. But they're growing. Look at Michigan. Look at some of these other places around the country. Why would people move from an Islamic nation to the United States, which they supposedly hate? They think we're too liberal socially, morally, in every other way. They think women dress in ways that invite rape, although the extremists among them are happy to commit rape, as we saw in the October 7 attack in Israel. So I think we have to be constantly vigilant. We are always facing enemies because American democracy and capitalism and the constitutional republic are not the natural state of humanity. Otherwise, everybody would be accepting it around the world.
17: Let's take some of our last couple of minutes and talk about something that might be a little easier to navigate, and that is our tensions against our friends. I think they're still our friends in Canada. Before we get to the basics of trade nuts and bolts, the renaming of Lake Ontario, it's Lake America. You have a bit of writing, a bit of research you've done for anybody who thinks like this is the first time anything's ever been renamed.
6: Well, you know, it's funny because those of us who lived in the Washington area for a long time, very familiar with Lee Highway, a long strip of road that runs through Arlington and Fairfax counties and beyond. Now, the politicians in Arlington County, very liberal county, decided a few years ago to change the name from Lee Highway because it was named after Robert E. Lee. And of course, you know, Democrats don't like slavery and other things related to the Civil War. So they changed it to Langston Boulevard, named after John Mercer Langston, who was an abolitionist, an attorney, and the first black person elected to Congress from Virginia, which is fine. But the funny part is that once you leave Arlington County and move into Fairfax County, Langston Boulevard becomes Lee Highway again. So I guess they didn't get the memo. But liberals have been changing names, tearing down statues for years. Who can forget Columbus Day, which is now Indigenous Peoples Day? They, under the Biden and Obama administration, forts were changed, Fort Bragg, Fort Benning, Fort Hood, and of course the Washington Redskins or the Washington Commanders, while other Indian-related teams have been allowed to keep their names. So it's all just, it's just a diversion from stuff that really matters. And I think it's kind of funny what Trump did about Lake Ontario, just like he did the Gulf of America. I don't expect it's going to stick, especially if the next president's a Democrat and reverses everything on the on governmental maps.
17: In 60 seconds, we certainly hope the next president's a Republican. Is it pretty well a foregone conclusion that it will either be J.D. Vance or Marco Rubio? Is there room for anybody? Poor Ron DeSantis. All he is the best governor in America. There's just no path for this man. So a quick Vance v. Rubio for 28. What do you think?
6: Well, Rubio has said that if Vance runs, he won't. But things can change quickly in politics, as you know. I think Rubio is a complete package. I think he's got everything. He's a serious and practicing Catholic. His wife is in a Bible study. He knows international affairs extremely well. Wants to topple the Cuban regime, which is on its last legs right now, I think. And he's extremely articulate. I think he'd be a terrific candidate. He doesn't have any baggage that I'm aware of. But we'll see. Anything can change and somebody else may pop up. Maybe Trump will run for a third term. Who knows?
17: Stop it. Stop it. Gal Thomas, always a joy to hear. And what a pleasure to talk to you with the opportunity.
6: Thank you, Mark.
17: Here for Larry. Thank you, Cal. God bless you. The great Gal Thomas. Read everything he has written and everything, in fact, that he has ever written in the past. You'll be a time well spent. Mark Davison for Larry O'Connor. What's going to happen to that GOP midterm convention? I got the agenda. I'll share it with you next. Stick around.
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0: Mark Davis in for Larry O'Connor on this Wednesday, the second day of September. It is 1 week, T-minus 1 week, 7 days to the big GOP midterm convention. Who's stoked about it? Who's excited? Well, I am because I get to go because it's, 15 miles from my house. So we'll see how that all goes. And let me tell you how it's going to go. I've got the agenda right in front of me. Let's see if this makes you tingle. Night number one, everything kind of gets going at about 4 o'clock local time, and then it goes all the way through to the evening. Night number one, I'll have a keynote with J.D. Vance. Night number two, we'll have a keynote from President Trump. Can't wait. This is going to be awesome. 4 o'clock hour on night number one. Working families tax relief and rooting out waste and fraud and health care affordability, the A word. Okay, those seem like good themes. The Cal Thomas doctrine of let's be positive. Sure, we could do two straight nights of how crazy the Democrats are, and I hope that does come up from time to time, but our time, I think, is best served by pointing out reasons to vote for us because of good things we have done. 5 o'clock hour on night number one, policy contrast. Little something called Two Visions for America. Very good. Opportunity to get our licks in about how crazy the Democrats are. 6 o'clock hour, candidate showcase. It's kind of funny. People have talked about, they go, probably get some Ken Paxton podium time. I saw an article at some point that said John Cornyn may show up. Are you high? There's no way he would show his face in that building. 7 o'clock hour, trade and reshoring, education and parental rights, cultural common sense, accountability in healthcare. Very cool. 8 o'clock hour on night number one, public safety and victims' families, economic expansion and government integrity. And then at 9 o'clock, domestic manufacturing and J.D. Vance. Night number two, Thursday, September 10th, 4 o'clock hour in the afternoon, working families tax relief, fighting corruption. 5 o'clock hour, the American dream observed, food security and public health, sport as a unifying force. Hello. No men in women's sports. And then we get to the 6 o'clock hour, more candidate showcase, legacy and youth mobilization. We'll have a tribute to Charlie Kirk there because that will be September 10th. Can't believe it, a year since that monster took him down. 7 o'clock hour, prescription drug costs. 8 o'clock hour, chronic disease and corporate capture, which I think were two of my favorite bands in the 1980s, party agenda and future, opposition contrast and championing the working class. And then in the 9 o'clock hour, the presidential keynote. So there we are. All right. I've come to notice that you're just not going to host the Larry O'Connor Show without at one point welcoming co-host Radu of Potomac. So let's head right into Montgomery County. Hello, my friend. I feel like I know you. It's a pleasure to have you. How are you doing?
1: Well, thank you very much, Mark. Well, just very quickly, as you guys know, I've been talking to you guys for 14 years. I grew up in Eastern Europe under communism, came here 48 years ago as a legal immigrant. I would never vote for a Democrat. I've always said they're all socialist and borderline communists for 48 years. Having said that, I am very concerned about this upcoming midterms. I think that, forget about the House, that's gone. I would love to keep the Senate, but I think it's looking worse and worse. And in your own state, I happen to believe, and I hope I'm dead wrong, that Telefrico, it will beat Paxson. To me, Paxson is about as flawed a candidate as the guy in Maine was. To me, as a man, you cheat on your wife is the worst sin you can do. Your credibility is zero.
0: Let me give you a couple of minutes on that, because all of us who are Republicans, we want all of our standard bearers to be sin-free, wise philosopher kings, and it's not always going to happen. Thankfully, what does matter here is policies and what kind of senator are you going to be. If those things, if that baggage was as damaging as you think it is, he would not have absolutely demolished John Cornyn in the primary. I have a feeling that Tallarico himself is going to do us a lot of favors by with the heresy, with the making up Bible verses that God is okay with abortion and God is okay with sex changes for children. This guy simply cannot be elected to the Senate in Texas. I'm not saying I'm comfortable or relaxed about this or guaranteeing anything, but the things that you mentioned, while are absolutely real, are the kinds of things that have taken, I believe, a proper backseat to the most important question, which is what kind of votes will you cast, what kind of senator will you be? We had maybe the best character of anybody, maybe the best person you could ever imagine an actual Bible teacher, an actual married to one guy for, you know, forever, married to one woman forever. And his name is Jimmy Carter. He's one of the worst presidents we ever had. So I kind of rest my case on a little bit of that. I appreciate you. Thank you. The show's not complete without you. And so the show's certainly not complete as we head into the second hour. We're going to talk to Governor Chris Sununu, Virginia Senator Bryce Reeves in the third hour, Adam Gillette of Accuracy in Media, and Chris Kraft, who's with the Republican National Committee, spokesperson for the RNC. He'll take us a little more deeply into this the RNC midterm convention that we're going to be having here in the DFW area just next week. So phone number, as you know, is 855-784-4255, 855-784-4255. Mark Davis and for Larry. Follow me on Twitter at Mark Davis, M-A-R-K Davis, and we'll work our way into the next hour and see what's going on in your mind, in my mind, and with our various guests as we take a look at things from flock camera debates, data centers, what's going on in our various states of the union as the midterms approach. Plenty of things to discuss here on the Salem News Channel, on the Salem Radio Network. Mark Davis in for Larry O'Connor. It's O'Connor and Company for a Wednesday, and we will continue.

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4: Breaking news this hour from Town Hall. I'm Rich Thomason. Iran has attacked American allies in the Gulf as renewed fighting with the U.S. ends a month-long pause. An Iranian drone sparked a fire at a residential complex in Kuwait. No casualties reported. Bahrain intercepted incoming drones. Other attacks targeting Jordan, the UAE, and Iraq's Kurdish region. The death toll now tops 1,100 in the catastrophic flooding in Nepal and Tibet. Meanwhile, some previously unaccounted for tourists have managed to get in touch with authorities, say they're all right.
5: Prime Minister Anthony Albanese says five Australians were confirmed safe overnight in Nepal, reducing the number of missing Australians to 38.
6: But that's 38 families, 38 people who we hold grave fears for. We hope, of course, for positive news further.
5: Officials also said two Spanish nationals, two Americans and a Belgian national had contacted authorities and were now classified as in contact. Meanwhile, search efforts continue after last week's floods, which killed over 1,100 people and left thousands more missing. Nepal's foreign ministry says 324 foreign nationals have been rescued, while about 590 from 39 countries remain unaccounted for. I'm Charles Villadesma.
4: Citing overwhelming evidence, a Utah judge has ordered Charlie Kirk's accused assassin to stand trial. If he's convicted, Tyler Robinson could face a death sentence. A Massachusetts jury has been ordered by a judge to continue deliberating the fate of Lindsay Clancy. She's a 36-year-old woman who claims that postpartum psychosis led her to kill her three young children. Earlier, jurors told the court that they were deadlocked. The judge ordered them to keep trying for a verdict. On Wall Street, the Dow futures down 67 points. The Nasdaq futures off 158. More on these stories at townhall.com.
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4: An explosion near a German train station, followed by the discovery of a suspicious object, caused police to temporarily close the transport hub. Officials say the first object exploded in a passageway near the station early this morning. Two people suffered minor injuries. Police say the victim is a 17-year-old girl and an 18-year-old man, both Ukrainian citizens. Some windows were also blown out. Later in the morning, police say the suspicious object had been identified as harmless. The train station was reopened with trains running again. The European Union's top diplomat says an attempted attack on a German airport blamed on Russia appears to be a case of state-sponsored terrorism. The German government has accused Russia of the attempted attack last month using a drone armed with explosives. Officials disabled the device near a Ukrainian plane on August 4th. The EU is considering its response while Germany is shutting down a Russian consulate. News and analysis, townhall.com. A record-setting month for America's largest coast-to-coast coffee chain. Business is brewing.
9: The Starbucks full menu launch on August 25th was the strongest in the company's North American history. The brand's foot traffic exceeded its usual Tuesday traffic by 35.1%, making it Starbucks' biggest Tuesday of the year. The pumpkin spice latte, a perennial sales driver for the coffee chains, remained a strong performer, as did more recent additions to the recurring fall lineup, like the pumpkin cream cold brew.
4: And that's correspondent Bill Alexander. Oil giant Chevron confirms that it will be expanding its operations in Venezuela. The company's officials and Energy Secretary Chris Wright are expected to visit Venezuela later today, where they will elaborate on the agreement. Chevron is the second largest American oil company, and it's the only one that has a major presence in Venezuela. More on these stories at townhall.com.
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1: 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The temperature inside your car can skyrocket to over 100 degrees in minutes. 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
14: It is the Wednesday, September 2nd edition of O'Connor and Company. Mark Davis in for Larry here in thriving DFW, deep in the heart of Texas, where just miles away from where I sit, we got that GOP midterm convention happening next week. We've talked a little bit about what to expect from that, and we've talked about a lot of things with the midterms hanging in the on the horizon and things to anticipate as it draws near. So if you find yourself walking around some days thinking, hey, what's Chris Sununu up to right now? Talented, very talented political voice, governor of New Hampshire. And so what's up with him? He is the CEO of a magnificent outfit called Airlines for America, A4A. So we're going to talk some Labor Day, some travel, some airlines, and maybe a political thing or two. Governor Chris Sununu, what a pleasure to talk to you, sir. How are you doing?
15: Well, I love the way you open that. Like there's a whole thwart of people walking down the street going, where's Chris Sununu?
14: What there have to be. There now? Have to be, because you were in our lives.
15: But I don't I don't even think my family walks down the street wondering where I am at any given point, but I appreciate the thought.
14: We're going to answer that question. We're going to answer that for absolutely everybody. First, tell everybody what A4A, what Airlines for America, what is that?
15: Yeah. So after being governor, Airlines for America is effectively a trade association for the largest airlines based here in Washington, D.C., but really handles issues in all across the country and all across the world, right? Advocacy, anything the airlines agree on, which sometimes isn't much because they're so competitive, which can be a very good thing for the consumer. But anything they agree on, whether it's safety standards, advocacy issues, fighting issues in states, working with our agreements all around the world, right? Making sure international travel and the other countries are living up to their agreements. We handle all of that sort of thing on behalf of all the major airlines. Cargo guys too, UPS, FedEx, Atlas. I mean, these are the biggest cargo guys in the air, as well as the largest six passenger carrier. So it's amazingly interesting. There's always something going on. We're always at the front end of government shutdowns, or now we're rebuilding air traffic control. So I've only been here about just shy of a year, but man, there's not a day that goes by where there isn't something new and interesting happening in the airline industry.
14: Well, clearly, it fills the news, it fills our lives, and with Labor Day coming, obviously, it's going to fill our days. So let's talk about some stuff related to the current gig, and then we'll go back and wax nostalgic about your days pounding the political turf. Here's the first thing that occurs to me. If you're going to lobby on behalf of the air, I still love to fly. I still can't believe I can get in a massive thing that leaves the earth. I think Louis C.K. said, you're in a chair in the sky. Stop complaining. And yet, this is not the air travel of decades ago. The seats have become smaller. It seems like everybody is more surly. What do you tell somebody who says, you know, I used to love to fly, but I just don't anymore?
15: Yeah, they forgot about what it was like to used to fly. So it's safer than it's ever been before. It is actually more comfortable than it's ever been before. The planes used to be filled with smoke. We didn't have nearly the capacity that we used to have. It was basically only rich people could fly, right? It's cheaper than ever before to fly. With the latest rise in jet fuel prices because of the Iran thing, it's a little bump in that. But it's far and away one of the most affordable things you can do. It kind of bucked all the inflation trends of the last 5 or 6 years. So you can opine for the old days of airlines all you want. But I'll take sitting in one of the new planes that are coming off the line at United, American, Delta, Southwest, whatever it might be, any day of the week. Families can fly. More people are flying than ever before because it's so affordable, right? It is so affordable. Airports, remember airports used to be like these dingy places and the terminals were small? They're like luxury malls now. You can get fine food and dining and shopping and everything like that in some of these amazing airports. So I don't know. If people can opine all they want for the olden days, but I think they forget what the struggle was like and how few folks could actually afford to do it.
14: You got a gift. You got a gift. They done good when they found you, Governor Chris Sununu. All right, let's go up into the tower and talk air traffic control. I just can't imagine what it's like to even do that job. It's amazing the ballet that takes place in the skies over America and across the world. Every once in a while, there'll be some disturbing thing, like Marine One, and they're not quite sure it's taken off from the White House grounds. And I know those are little one-off things, but it makes everybody wonder how air traffic control is doing. So how is air traffic control doing?
15: Yeah, so this is the one thing where we are opining for the old days a little bit, because up until a couple of years ago, the air traffic control system was complete junk. It really was. And it's what keeps us safe, right? And the fact that every time there's a government shutdown, it's actually the air traffic controllers and the TSA workers that are forced to go to work, long hours and the whole nine yards, yet they don't get paid, right? The government is not paying them week after week after week. And then you add on this very antiquated system. So the new administration comes in, and one of the first things they do, Secretary Duffy, who runs DOT, Department of Transportation, Brian Bedford, who runs the FAA, they work with the president, and they say, enough is enough. This old system that ran on, literally runs on floppy disks and paper strips and isn't really digitized, we're going to go after it. We're going to make it the most robust system in the world, and they're doing it. So Congress gave them about $10, $12 billion about a year and a half ago. And they said, this is only about half the money you need. Show us you're not going to be like previous administrations and just kick the can down the road and not do anything. Show us you could actually deliver new radar systems, new radio systems, new software systems, and then come back for the second tranche of money. And again, I just represent the airlines. They do not represent the FAA. but undoubtedly they've done a phenomenal job. As a former governor, I can tell you it's very rare, and you should be very skeptical when someone tells you the government is doing a good job. But in this case, they really are. They've started to really transform this old-fashioned system to something new, modern. And now we're going to go after kind of that second tranche of money. One thing we don't have the dollars for, the system was built very nascent, right? You might be flying from Newark to Burbank, but believe me, Newark and Burbank have two very different software systems that don't talk to each other, that are it's not broken, but it's really...

0: control system that we have. And God bless those air traffic controllers themselves. They have to work with these very old fashioned systems. We're going to bring that. The government is really bringing that into the next level. Airlines, they're reaching out to airlines because we're on the front lines of it, the number one user. So it's all pretty exciting. We need Congress to keep, you know, get that second round of funding coming in. But again, as someone who's seen public works projects fail time and time again, this one's going incredibly well. So we want to keep the ball moving. And instead of a 10-year project and making it like a 3-year project, it's going really fast. Big win for the American customer, for sure.
1: We have established that Airlines for America has done well in finding you, and you seem thrilled to be in their company. In our final couple of minutes, let me just ask, do you miss it? Do you miss getting the call and being on those Sunday morning shows as a purple state governor? We just want to find out where you are on the, are you still watching the passing parade? What are your thoughts on midterms, the Iran war, the affordability issue? Give me a, what if you still had the old gig as more of a creature of politics, what would be your thoughts on how things are going this summer?
0: Well, look, it's a midterm election. As a Republican, midterm elections are hard, but I think the Republicans are going to pull out some interesting wins. They could win in New Hampshire. They could win in Michigan. We'll see what, but then again, they could lose in Ohio and they could lose in Texas. So look, I don't want to say a political creature, but I try to just bring politics to common sense. And I think politicians try to make it too difficult and it's foolish. Just be normal, be commonsensical, kind of work with, you know, talk to voters on the front lines. And then I tried to carry that obviously on my Sunday morning show. So I was governor for 8 years. Of course I miss it. I loved being governor. It was an incredibly difficult job, but an incredibly fulfilling job. I did 4 years under Trump and 4 years under Biden, the COVID craziness. I think we'd all like to forget about that. Mm-hmm. But I used to do, got to do a little more of the political shows. I still do the political shows, but I now represent the airlines. So I represent them on kind of both sides of the aisle, because last time I checked, you know, most airplanes have half Republicans and half Democrats, and it doesn't really matter. We just want planes to be safe and flying forward and people buying tickets. And, you know, we're going into Labor Day this weekend. Instead of talking poll numbers, I'm talking, hey, we're going to have 17 million people flying on Labor Day, which is a good, strong weekend. And making sure that Congress, if anything, here in Washington, these guys sitting over my shoulder, they're not just patting themselves on the back for extending funding for a couple of months, because we still have government shutdowns that worry us. So I still keep my hand in this job, very much in the political mix, trying to make sure that the senators, and no matter what party you're from, Senate, Congress, they're keeping government running, right? So that every time you step on a plane, you want to know your air traffic controller is getting paid and your TSA agents are getting paid and not stressing out over finances while they're trying to land your plane. So we always keep it super safe. But we got to make sure that Congress does their job, too.
1: I want those people happy, and you sure seem happy. And so we wish you continued joy there at Airlines for America. It's great to have you on, Governor. Thanks for weighing in on all of those things. That is the indefatigable Chris Sununu. All right, speaking of governors, when we come back, we're going to hear a little bit from Brother DeSantis. He had a little something to say, haven't we all, about flock cameras. The benefits are real. They absolutely are. I hear every cop who says they help us catch bad guys, and that makes me think well of them. I also hear every privacy concern, and I know you don't have the exact same privacy expectation in public that you have in your house, but I got an observation about that. And Governor DeSantis down in the free state of Florida has reined in the flocks, and we'll let him explain that to you as we talk to each other on Wednesday as O'Connor and Company. Mark Davis filling in for Larry.
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5: 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Mark Davis with you in DFW. We're on the morning host at 6:60 a.m. The Answer, the show I'm going to go do when I finish doing this one. It's always a pleasure to be in for whoever's hosting mornings. It's the Larry O'Connor era, and I'm so grateful to the quality lead-in that Larry gives me every morning. It's great to be here for him. So as a conservative, this is the most interesting of summers, because if you get a room with 100 people in it, and find some people who are pro or anti data center, pro or anti flat camera, you don't know what party anybody is, because you can find people all over the place. Let's talk about conservatives and flock cameras. We are very pro-law enforcement, so when all the cops go, hey, it's a valuable tool, I'm inclined to go, yeah, fantastic. But then we're also very pro-privacy. And while we do not have the same expectation of privacy out driving our car on the street that we have sitting in our living room, I've offered the following response. This also applies to people who are saying, and I love this, if you're not doing anything wrong, what do you have to worry about? please. Anything can be weaponized against you when power falls into the wrong hands. And so what the flock cameras are like is a massive army of robot cop eyes on you at all times. It's the very scope and the vastness of this that makes it a problem. And your thoughts about that have caught the ear of, among others, Florida Governor Ron DeSantis.
6: But here's the thing that on the flock, and look, a lot of our law enforcement that have used it at the local and county level, I think are using it to focus on criminal. I don't think it's their intent to do general surveillance. But I will tell you, if we had all this around the country when COVID happened, you absolutely would have saw those turned on people who were outside of lockdown orders in California. That were, you didn't take your vax, you can't go here, you can't travel. I mean, if you look at polling during that period of time, and look, this, I'm not trying to be partisan, this is just how it broke down. There were way more Democrats that supported this than Republicans. You had a majority of Democrats that thought people that didn't take the mRNA COVID shot should be detained by law enforcement authorities, not allowed to go to shores, like really, really crazy stuff. So when you're dealing with this as a policymaker, you got to look, okay, how's it being used? I guarantee you every sheriff in Florida can point to examples where it's been used appropriately and probably effectively. And I have no doubt that's the case. But you also have to say, okay, how could this be misused? And how could a private company misuse the data, but also law enforcement? We know there was an officer in Florida who was using the LPR data to track like an ex-girlfriend or something like that. I don't think we have really strong penalties at all for that type of misuse. So I've called for legislation that will protect Floridians from allowing the state to turn in to some type of digital prison, digital surveillance state, where somebody knows everything about what you're doing every day of the week. You know, if you want to get in your car and you want to go down to Bucky's in St. Augustine, it's really none of the government's damn business if you're doing that, right? I mean, like, let's just be clear.
5: This, every time I hear DeSantis, a couple of things occur to me. Number one, just for the 100th time, he's just awesome. And I go back to the last election cycle where he had an idea and thought, hey, maybe I'm going to go try to be president. And there was just a big problem with that. And it wasn't a problem that he had. It wasn't a problem that anybody had with him. It's just that Trump still exists. President Trump still exists. And because that was true, the marketplace, Trump just took up, as he will do, just took up all the oxygen. So there was simply no marketplace for a DeSantis presidential run. So along comes Trump 2.0. He'll be wrapping things up here in 2028. It'll be time for the Republicans to figure out a new standard bearer. DeSantis is still a young man. So maybe this is his shot. Except it just doesn't look like it is, bless his heart, because we have a sitting vice president who's still quite young in J.D. Vance, who's really great. We have another guy in the wings, maybe, Marco Rubio, who's just five different kinds of awesome. So, and I know Rubio says that if Vance runs, he won't. I really want Marco to change his mind about that. I want, as a Republican, as a conservative, I want that choice of Rubio and Vance. But if you have that choice, is there room for, once again, is there any more slices of the pie left for anybody, even somebody with the inherent talents of a Ron DeSantis? Life could be cruel sometimes. But hey, there's plenty of kindness that we offer to you on our phone lines, 855-784-4255. We're going to talk to State Senator Bryce Reeves in Virginia about cooperating with ICE, and then more of your calls. Mark Davison for Larry. It is a Wednesday, and we're glad you're here.
7: Just 2 weeks before his tragic assassination on September 10th, 2025, conservative leader Charlie Kirk sat down for one of his final interviews to wrestle with a timeless question: does God still speak today? That conversation became the foundation for the powerful and provocative new documentary, Can You Hear Me Now?, that explores prophecy, faith, scripture, history, and the role believers are called to play in our culture today. 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If you appreciate thoughtful conversations about faith, history, and the public square, I believe you'll find this film compelling. 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
10: With SRN News, I'm Rich Thomason in Washington. Iran has attacked American allies across the Gulf as renewed fighting with the U.S. puts an end to a month-long pause in the conflict. Death toll tops 1,100 now in the catastrophic flooding in Nepal and Tibet. Meanwhile, some previously unaccounted for tourists, Americans and Australians among them, have managed to get in touch with authorities to tell them that they're okay. Seeing overwhelming evidence, a Utah judge ordering Charlie Kirk's accused assassin to stand trial. If convicted, Tyler Robinson could be sentenced to death. Massachusetts jury has been ordered by a judge to continue deliberating the fate of Lindsay Clancy. She's a 36-year-old woman who claims that postpartum psychosis led her to kill her three young children. On Wall Street, the Dow futures now 2 points higher. NASDAQ futures are down 115. And this is SRN News.
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5: It is O'Connor and Company for a Wednesday, the second day of September. Mark Davis filling in. I'm the happy morning host at 6:60 a.m. The Answer here in Dallas-Fort Worth, joining you from Texas in the always mobile ReliefFactor.com studios. And I've talked about how cool it is to be on WMAL and my youth spent in the D.C. area with Maryland and Virginia nearby. You could say, if you follow the news, that it ain't your dad or granddad's Virginia. It's not that Virginia was ever really like a hardcore red state like my state of Texas or Alabama or Utah, but it was a southern state. It was a generally Republican-leaning place. A couple of things. Vast immigration and an enormous pocket of federal workers up around the Beltway in your Alexandria, your Fairfax, your Falls Church, your Annandale. And this is what gets you Democrat leadership. It's what gets you Abigail Spanberger as governor and Jay Jones as attorney general. But there is still conservatism to be found. It is a pleasure to welcome State Senator Bryce Reeves. We're going to talk some ICE and some other things as well. Senator, welcome. Nice to talk to you.
22: Well, Mark, good morning. And I, too, am from Texas. So I kind of consider myself a Sam Houston type. You know, Sam Houston was a Virginian, became a Texan. I'm a Texan who became a Virginian. So it's nice to see you hailing from Dallas.
5: Well, it's fantastic. Two fine states to have on your resume. Overview for me. What's it like these days? You've been there about a decade, a little over a decade. What's it like to be in the state legislature in Virginia as a Republican, watching Virginia tilt the way it has of late?
22: Well, Mark, you know this. You know the Beltway well, and you know Virginia as you described in your monologue. I would tell you, I've been in the Senate 15 years, and since I've been in, I've had radical changes. You know, we used to have this way of doing business called Virginia Way, and everybody kind of coalesced around at the end of the day, at the end of sessions. We all understood our Democrats were conservative. We usually had a pretty good budget required by our constitution, and we always have AAA bond rating, and that has been flipped up upside its head. You know, Governor Youngkin left us a $2.7 billion surplus in one term. We've not only eaten all that up, but we've tried to tax our citizens by another 2.4. So, you know, we're in a different mode now. The General Assembly is controlled by the Democrats and the governorship as well, and we're getting silly bills like assault weapons bans, redistricting. They tried that. Fortunately, my seatmate, Senator Bill Stanley, is a heck of an attorney, and he's defeated two bullets, Jay Jones, our attorney general, twice now. And he just suffered another loss at the federal level. We just got an injunction by a federal court judge on this law that Senator Saddam Saleem and our chamber brought and got passed that would tie the hand of our law enforcement and especially our constitutional sheriffs from anything to do with enforcing immigration law. Abigail Spanberger sent out an executive order that would prevent our state police from doing the same. And I don't understand, Mark, I don't understand where we've lost that our oath of office when we say we support and defend the Constitution of the United States and the Constitution of Virginia against all enemies, foreign and domestic. It's not a party. It's the Constitution. And immigration law is part of that law. And I don't understand what people don't understand about when you come into this country, Mark, and you come in illegally, you have broken a law. Everyone who's come in here and stayed, it's not a matter of grades or you know, did they do another crime while they're here? They've already committed a crime. Thus, they can be arrested. I don't understand why they try to delineate and determine which crimes are going to enforce and not enforce.
5: Well, welcome to 2026, and that's exactly where we are. Certain partisan differences on how to enforce immigration law, I could see those debates taking place. But the Overton window, as they call it, has moved to where we now have a debate over whether there should be cooperation at all between various levels of law enforcement and the federal people who are looking to protect our country by having our borders work and finding and rounding up illegal immigrants. So what's the state of play right now in your district? Is there some ICE issues? And it's not all big city stuff, because you have a lot of rural folks in your district. So what's going on right now in terms of how the tug of war is playing right there in your district?
22: Well, great segment. Thank you for bringing that up. I don't want to miss this. We have Sheriff Steve Smith in Greene County, who Two Bullets Jones is going after to try to hold him to the task. And he's the first one of our sheriffs that got all this paperwork from the attorney general. Again, my seatmate is covering him. We're going to whoop him. But the reality is that they've been locking up some pretty violent criminals in my district, in a rural district that I represent here in Virginia. And, you know, he's a constitutional officer. He hasn't broken any laws. All he's done is cooperate with ICE. And, you know, our attorney general is supposed to be the chief law enforcement officer of any state. The attorney general is that person, but he refuses to enforce immigration law. And to me, that's a violation of his constitutional oath, and he should be run out of town on a rail. If you stand there boldly and take that oath of office to support and defend the Constitution of the United States and Virginia or whatever state you're from, and you're not going to enforce the laws, then you have no business being in that office.
5: To wrap up, I want to have you explain something, because it relates to a joke, kind of a salty political joke that people can tell and the names can change. Please explain the moniker Two Bullets Jones about the attorney general, please.
22: Well, we nicknamed him that after he, Jay Jones, when he was running for attorney general, it popped up that in a very serious text message between a former delegate, a single female delegate, and Jay Jones, apparently they were having a little more to do than casual conversation. There was some impropriety going on there, but he was dead serious when he said that the only way that the right is going to be able to listen is to maybe they feel the pain. And he was talking about killing our former speaker, judge here in the Commonwealth, and killing his kids and his family with, they need two bullets to the head. So we now call our attorney general Two Bullets Jones.
5: Well, and last thing, here come the midterms. Is there, all of us who are Republican, we'd like for our purple states to move a little more toward the red. What's the landscape as you see it? And what are the prospects for the Virginia of the rest of this decade?
22: You know, Mark, we're so close, as you mentioned, to D.C. Everything hits us. So I don't have a magic wand. I think the U.S. Senate race, I think the general that's the nominee for that will give Mark Warner a scare, even though Mark funds are 10 times what the Republicans have. But I think here in Virginia, I have never seen our party so low. And feel like we got the, excuse my French, the crap kicked out of us the last couple of years. But I do see that, a lot is hindering on the economy. I don't know that President Trump can turn it around fast enough for Virginians to see a difference in their fuel tanks and their home prices and grocery stores. So I'm not optimistic. I'm a straightforward guy. I was an Army Ranger. I tell it like it is. We need to buckle up and we need to buckle down. We need to resolve this in the Middle East. We need to get the oil flowing. We need to get out of these wars that we're tied up into, and get back and focus on our economy and the people at home.
5: State Senator Bryce Reeves, pleasure, sir. Thank you. Serving the Commonwealth of Virginia. Much appreciate you being here. Senator Bryce Reeves in Virginia. All right, we're going to hop to the calls here a second. 855-784-4255. I mentioned a joke. You can insert your own names into this. Maybe you've heard this told. I'll tell you exactly how it was told in this particular case. The cast of characters involves the Republican Speaker of the Virginia House of Delegates at the time, Todd Gilbert. Okay, so Todd Gilbert is the Republican. And the premise was, if you're in a room and you have Todd Gilbert, Hitler,
0: and Pol Pot, okay, the Republican speaker, and these two horrible, evil people. You got three people, but only two bullets. What do? And the punchline is, you shoot Todd Gilbert twice. Ba-dum-bum. Okay, anyway, so there's, like I didn't say it was a good joke. I just, there it is. All right. So the telephone number again is 855-784-4255. Let us roll to Los Angeles. Folks have been waiting, always like to get people plugged in, and we're in L.A. Eric, welcome, sir. Mark Davison for Larry. How are you doing?
1: Good morning. Good morning.
0: Hi.
1: Yes. Well, I want to preface what I'm going to say here. First of all, I don't want anyone to misconstrue what I'm going to say. We must hold the House and Senate this year. It's imperative that we do that. And I want to say every Republican out there and every Democrat who's trending away from their party for good reason, please go out and support the GOP ticket so we can hold the House and Senate for Trump.
0: That
1: now, here's
0: good.
1: What I want to advocate.
0: Sure.
1: Here's what I want to say, that we need to stop playing around afterward, after the midterms. We need to stop playing around with the GOP, and I've been saying this for years, we need a new American party.
0: And if we're successful enough, the notion of a new party, I totally get it, that has sort of all of the positives we seek and none of the negatives, none of the troublemakers, none of the obstructionists. But what I think it would probably be energizing, but ultimately failed, as most third parties are, because the Republicans would still exist. So how about if we just try in the post-Trump era, which we will be in 2 years, to just, as the Tea Party did, to make the existing Republican Party more a reflection of what the kind of changes that you and I both want.
1: That would be marvelous. I would love to see it. Yeah, but you know what? You make a very good case about the way they're treating Ken Paxton. I will make a case about how the last two successive Republican Senate majority leaders have treated the Trump team.
0: Ugh.
1: And there are just no Republicans out there that are talking about the cabal, the Council on Foreign Relations, the Trilateral Commission.
0: That's because that's conspiracy dorkery. But you're on to something about Thune and about McConnell and about all these folks. I think they're falling out of favor. And I think that maybe change is at hand. Eric, thanks. Best to everybody in Los Angeles. So here's the thing. Remember when we had Republicans and we had Tea Party Republicans, like it was some otherness, they're just different. They're Tea Party Republicans. Then the Tea Party Republicans became the Republican mainstream. MAGA is now the Republican mainstream. Ken Paxton is going to win in my state of Texas. And the message to be said, how popular is John Thune right now? Oh, in South Dakota, they still love him because, wow, look at us. We got a state with 12 people in it, and our guy is this powerful. And God bless South Dakota. Beautiful place. I'm half kidding. But it's not going well for him reputationally. And there is a thirst in the post-Trump era, in the MAGA era, for it to continue and for us to have not just Republicans, but the right kind of Republicans. Mark Davison for Larry. Stick around. Lots more to come. 855-784-4255 to call us. We hope you will. Stay here.
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1: And we don't miss a thing, even when the fill-in guys and gals are here. Kurt Schlichter, Jennifer Horn, Tudor Dixon the other day. It was great to see her. I'm Mark Davis here in Texas. Great to be with you on the Salem News Channel and the Salem Radio Network. Coming up at the beginning of our next hour, Adam Gillette's going to join us from Accuracy and Media. He's like the king of undercover video of what kind of nefarious and sinister things are happening in higher education and elsewhere. As school gets back into session, we grabbed a hold of a clip. It's sometimes the best satire is really close to accuracy and close to reality. So I want you to see a mom with a rendition of what dropping a kid off at school probably needs to sound like these days. And you feel free to take notes, because this is advice you might need to give your sons and daughters as you drop them off for an average school day in America in 2026.
2: Bye, sweetie. Remember, there are only two sexes. Boys can't become girls, and girls can't become boys. Safe adults don't ask you to keep secrets. No adult should ask you for your preferred name or pronouns, or who you're attracted to. If a teacher has a rainbow safe space sticker on their window or wall, they're actually not safe. No flags belong in the classroom except the state and American flag. Socialism still doesn't work. Celebrating Thanksgiving is not offensive. You don't have to apologize for being white or for loving Jesus. Borders make our country safer, so do police and prisons. Competitive sports are actually about exclusion, not inclusion. The government does not love you more than your parents do. And if anyone makes you feel unsafe, make sure you leave the classroom and call mom. Okay, have a great first day at school.
3: Okay, see you.
1: Were you taking notes? Everybody got that? Oh, that's just endless loop of that for the initial day of school. It's a topic-heavy day. We're talking about the midterms, GOP convention, Lindsey Clancy trial goes back to the jury this morning. What's that going to be like? Let's hop back and grab another call before we hop up to the top of the hour. We are in Pennsylvania. Dave on the big 94.3 The Talker. Hi, Dave. Mark Davis in for Larry. Welcome and happy Wednesday. How are you, sir?
4: I'm doing great. First of all, let me premise this by saying that it's tragic what happened, the death of these little children, you know. But we have to remember, this woman devoted her life to the care of children. She was a pediatric nurse and a delivery nurse.
1: So?
4: During the course of this, she was on, they recommended 30 different medications. She was on 13 of them at the time of the commission of the offense. I think this transcends the McNaughton rule. The McNaughton rule being that if at the time of the commission of the offense you knew the difference between right and wrong, I think she was beyond that. I think she was in like.
1: Then why did she send her husband away? Why was she Googling things? There are all kinds of things here that scream premeditation and calculation.
4: But the guy was away a whole lot. A lot of times she could have done this if she was premeditating this. When he was away for days or hours, I mean, the guy traveled for business. I don't think that she sent him away so she could coldly calculate the time it would take to kill the children. I think the jury's either going to hang on this. I don't see much chance of an outright conviction of first-degree murder. They may settle on the lesser charge of manslaughter.
1: So yeah. if you were, and it's always a tricky question, but watching it from afar, just watching the coverage, as all of us can do, if you were on the jury, do you have a kind of a gut feeling that you would probably vote to acquit?
4: I really do, because someone who has devoted her life to the care of children,
1: Just really honestly, stop that. I mean, you know, it is certainly possible to devote yourself to the life of children or to the well-being and then still become an evil monster. It's not like there's something about a career in child care that means you can't become a cold-blooded killer. Your much better material is the medication, is the postpartum psychosis that the defense is hanging its hat on. I mean, and that's what's, I think, making it tough for the jury. Dave, thanks. Best to everybody in Pennsylvania. As we wrap this hour, Keep in mind that what we've been doing, because it's hello, it's a talk show, is sort of, what do you think? Well, here's what I think. I don't know. Does she really seem like she was, you know, in control of her faculties? Did she really have no grasp of right or wrong? Did she really have no concept of what she was doing? I don't know. I wasn't there. I can't read minds. Now, here's the thing. Those, by the way, are worthy elements of the conversation, and we've done that. The jury's job, if it is to convict, is to have 12 people agree unanimously that beyond a reasonable doubt, the state of Massachusetts has proven that she deserves to be convicted of something. That is a really high bar. It should be a really high bar. Is that bar so high that this jury simply can't bring itself to convict? It's not that they, I mean, listen, if they're all sitting there saying, man, I think she did it, and I don't even really know if this insanity thing, I mean, just, I don't even know about what the, no, that's not how we do this. The jury system is, the burden of proof is always on the prosecution to prove beyond a reasonable doubt that she deserves to be found guilty. That's why I really don't think we got first-degree murder coming back. Maybe manslaughter. An acquittal, I don't think so. I have a feeling that either the most severe conviction or the acquittal probably would have come more quickly than this. So there are two sort of options in the middling realm of this, and that is the hung jury and the manslaughter. But we'll see. Jury goes back in today. And we return for our third hour of O'Connor and Company next. Mark Davis and Filari, stay here.
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8: Breaking news this hour from Town Hall. I'm Rich Thomason. Oil giant Chevron is now confirming the planned expansion of its operations in Venezuela. This comes after President Trump recently announced a deal to develop the nation's oil reserves, giving the Pentagon a share of the profits. Not exactly endearing itself to its Gulf neighbors, Iran has been lashing out yet again.
9: An Iranian drone attack Wednesday has sparked a blaze in Kuwait City, and Bahrain intercepted incoming drones following a night of American bombardment that included a deadly strike on a wedding party. Iranian officials say at least 5 people were killed, including a child, and at least 68 wounded. after a respite for more than a month, fighting between the US and Iran has increased since the weekend after the American military hit Iranian rocket launchers on an island in the Strait of Hormuz, saying Iran was planning to use them to shoot mines into the waterway. Iran retaliated by firing missiles at American bases in Jordan, which were all intercepted. I'm Charles de Ledesma.
8: U.S. Central Command insists that America does not attack civilians. Ed Markey of Massachusetts has captured the Democrat nomination in his bid for a third term in the U.S. Senate. The Senate Majority Leader is confident that GOP Senator Susan Collins will be given another term in office by voters in blue state Maine.
10: She is tough as nails, a terrific retail campaigner, which in Maine still really matters. And the guy she's running against, as they think he's an improvement over the previous one. I'm not sure he is.
8: Senator John Thune speaking with the Salem Radio Network. Judge in Utah has cleared the way for Charlie Kirk's accused assassin to stand trial. Flooding rains along parts of coastal Texas and Louisiana, thanks to now Tropical Depression Edward. Watching Wall Street this morning, the Dow futures up 73 points, NASDAQ futures down 100. More on these stories, townhall.com.
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8: Congo's Ebola outbreak has killed more than 3,000 people out of more than 6,100 confirmed cases. The disease spreading at an alarming speed, faster than efforts to track and slow it. Data from Congo's Ministry of Health shows the outbreak has recorded 6,186 confirmed cases, including 3,007 deaths since it was declared in mid-May. Remains the fastest growing outbreak of the disease ever. It has continued to spread rapidly for several reasons, including conflict in the eastern reaches of the country where the outbreak is centered. The resumption of school in the middle of the outbreak is also raising concerns about transmission in classrooms. China challenging Germany at its own game of making advanced, highly engineered machinery. It's a major reason why Europe's biggest economy is stagnating, and with the government's popularity sagging, German businesses and politicians are searching for answers. News and analysis, townhall.com. House lawmakers reprimand one of their own.
22: The House has censured Representative Chuck Edwards, a Republican from North Carolina, after an ethics committee investigation concluded he engaged in persistent, unprofessional, and inappropriate conduct towards two young female staffers in his office. In a 413-2 vote, Edwards has apologized to the former aides and his family, but he also says he did not believe he committed sexual harassment. Ethics Chairman Representative Michael Guest says that while Edwards denied his conduct was intended to be sexual or romantic, his pattern of behavior could lead a reasonable person to interpret it as such. I'm Lisa Dwyer.
8: Treasury Secretary Scott Bessent says 19 of the G20's member nations stand together, agreeing to address streams of cheap exports that cause global economic imbalances. The one dissenting member of the group, Communist China. More on these stories, townhall.com.
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1: It is Wednesday. It is the second day of September. Labor Day draws near. Our third hour underway. Mark Davis in for Larry O'Connor doing O'Connor and Company for the first time. It's great. It's a new experience hanging with Heather and the gang, but I know the gang from prior incarnations of morning shows, so we're all slapping it together here on a Wednesday morning. And in a moment, we're going to talk to Adam Gillette of Accuracy in Media, talking about what's going on in public education. At the bottom of the hour, we're going to welcome GOP operative Zach Kraft, and he is operating heavily right here in our town, working on 1 week from today, that GOP midterm convention. What's that going to be, and what do we need it to be, et cetera, et cetera. Always room for your calls on a multi-topic kind of day, from Lindsey Clancy to flock cameras to data centers and everything in between. Phone number, as you know, is 855-784-4255. 855-784-4255. We'll go there in a minute, but first, let's talk to my friend Adam Gillette out there at Accuracy and Media, doing incredible undercover work, finding out what's going on in public education. School year underway. Adam, welcome to O'Connor and Company. Nice to have you.
19: Thank you for having me.
1: So every year, we the majority of Americans hand their kids over to a public school system. Is it better this year than last? Is the pendulum swinging in a good direction? I know there's always cause for alarm, but just give me an overview as we begin a brand new school year.
19: Well, admittedly, I would say that it's better because school choice has now expanded so much across the country. You know, last year, Texas finally enacted school choice. 11% of all students go to school at Texas. So now a majority of students across the country have access to education opportunities outside the government school that they are geographically assigned to. However, for those who still will not take advantage of that option or simply cannot take advantage of that option, they need to be aware of their rights and their choices and their options available.
1: So as those options expand, what's the ultimate goal? The founding fathers never envisioned a vast network of government schools. They just didn't. It's what we have. I was largely well served by it in the public schools of Prince George's County in the 60s and 70s. But that's a bygone day. I think you guys at Accuracy and Media have properly referred to public school as just, it's a minefield, just filled with dangers. Is it time to mend it or end it? What do you ultimately want to do?
19: Well, I think every state needs to enact a Florida-style or Arizona-style school choice bill where the money follows the child, where we fund education like we do food stamps. The person gets the money and then makes the decision that's best for them with some reasonable restrictions on it, as opposed to funding the massive administrative bloat we see in K-12 education, where they have more money than ever before, yet we somehow produced in a generation that is now less educated than any generation prior by all objective measure, and they still use money as the excuse, even though in the New York City public school systems, they spend nearly $40,000 a year per child, and a majority of the students cannot read at the grade appropriate level.
1: News stories are filled with activist parents heading into school board meetings and reading them the riot act about various things. Is there just a lot of coverage of that, and so it's disproportionate in our minds, or is this kind of activism really holding sway in terms of holding more school districts accountable on the concept of parental rights and what is and is not objectionable in curricula and on library shelves, et cetera?
19: Well, in however however bad you think it might be in K-12 education, watching these school board meetings, you know, I have to tell you that it's worse. Because when we investigate, we only go to the Republican states, the Trump voting states. I was in a 3-1 Trump over Biden county in rural Georgia, where an administrator bragged to me about how progressive their curriculum is from an equity point of view. Is she shouting that from the rooftops at back to school night? I think not. I've gone to other districts where administrators, one of whom was an equity officer paid nearly $250,000 annually, walked me through all the ways in which he deceptively pushes Marxist DEI or critical race theory into every facet of education. You know, some parents think it's merely a debate over what kind of history is taught. I would compromise and give them history if they would keep their far-left politics out of math class.
1: Curious strategy. You said you tend to focus on the red states. Is it because you'd rather root out a cancer in the red states where it might not keep it from metastasizing? Because doing this in California or New York or Illinois is just a fool's errand. Tell me what that strategy decision is about for you guys.
19: Well, I mean, oftentimes when these people appear on our videos being exposed about and bragging about breaking laws and deceiving parents, when they show up on our videos, they get fired. If they showed up on similar videos in California, they would get a promotion, the raise, and the corner office.
1: So
19: we want solutions. We want states that will enact school choice. That's not likely to happen in California, Illinois, New York. But when you go to the many, many other states, it can.
1: All right, so last thing, what do you want people to do? I mean, it's funny, it's not only, even people who don't have kids, what the public schools do and what the school board does, it affects quality of life, it affects what everybody does. So if people have an activist bent and some time on their hands, what would be a quick bit of advice you'd give people in terms of plugging in to local school activism?
19: Well, I would say if you are a parent, when you go to back to school night or meet the teacher night, greet them like an ally, not an enemy. If you go in and you're ready to argue with them about politics, you're not going to learn a thing, and they're going to make sure not to tell you anything that's really happening that you might not like. So let them think you share their ideological beliefs. Talk to them about supplemental course materials that aren't literally part of the curriculum, but that the teachers are likely going to be used. Are going to use? Who do they like to use? What do they think is a good source for supplemental materials? Previously, one called Newzella, very popular in more than half the schools across the country, was using content from the Howard Zinn Education Project and the 1619 Project, as well as the Southern Poverty Law Center. And also, there was a Supreme Court recently which affirmed the right of parents to opt out of instruction that's LGBTQ inclusive. And parents have to be notified before that happens. And I tell you, it happens as early as kindergarten. So be aware of these things. Don't let these teachers think that you're there to go after them. Let them think that you are their buddy, and that's your best chance at learning the most
1: that's
19: of what will happen.
1: There you go. Kill them with kindness. Adam Gallant, Accuracy and Media. Heroic stuff. Thank you, sir. Appreciate it very, very much. All right, to the phones for a little bit. We'll come back and take a look at some other issues. 855-784-4255. Let us roll out to East Tennessee. We are in Knoxville. Randy.

0: He said, you have to be real careful when you're walking in the woods because Big Brother has microphones everywhere.
1: But that's peeking in people's windows. And again, I'm not lobbying for flock cameras. I just wish there was a way to find a way to address the privacy concerns and still maintain the obvious benefit that they can have to law enforcement. You framed it perfectly, Randy. Thank you. I'm going to try to wedge one more person on here. We're going to go to Allentown, Pennsylvania. Jeff, Mark Davison, Filari, welcome, sir. Happy Wednesday. How are you?
2: How you doing, Mark?
1: Good.
2: Just wanted to give you a UFO update. The current issue of Popular Mechanics has the letters UFO on the front.
1: Yes.
2: And the headline is, we are not alone.
1: What do you think?
2: I've known for a long time. I've been studying UFOs since 1969.
1: Well, you haven't known anything. You've believed certain things. Do you believe that we are not alone?
2: The evidence is overwhelming.
1: It's not. It's overwhelming. We see what we wish to see. I am thoroughly open to the possibility of life elsewhere in the universe, but I think that far, far too often we close the door to one possibility, and that is that we are uniquely created by God here on Earth and only here on Earth. The only way that all these people from Carl Sagan, and God bless Carl Sagan, that there must be life strewn all over the place, only if life happens by happy accident, enzyme A bumps into enzyme B in the primordial soup. And if that's the way life happens, you're right. Just by simple math, there's got to be life somewhere. I still don't know if we've been visited. That's another far leap. But I don't want to discount the possibility that we are indeed uniquely created by God here and only here. Would you be open to that possibility?
2: Do you think God could have created aliens as well?
1: Of course, but I'm not saying that he had to. I'm saying, are you open to the possibility that we are uniquely created by God here and only here?
2: No.
1: Why not?
2: No.
1: Why not?
2: Just not enough evidence to show that to me.
1: No, they're just not. I mean, it's not. Listen, is there? No, okay. Is there evidence you can point to? I mean, evidence of what? Just the mere happy accident of Earth-like planets strewn throughout the universe. There's something that's fundamentally unscriptural about this notion of having been visited, because it might mean that they were here first. We can't even get beyond our own moon. If there's life that's actually come here across trillions of light years, it means they were here first, and nothing in the Bible about that.
2: Well, a lot of scholars believe there is.
1: No doubt about it. And I don't sneeze at those scholars. I don't. Listen, I'm the guy sitting here saying, I don't know, but just let's admit that you don't either. And it's fun to talk about, and I appreciate you. And thank you, and best to everybody there in Allentown, PA. All righty, Mark Davison, Filari, much more to come. Salem News Channel, Salem Radio Network, don't move.
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1: 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Mark Davis joining you from Big DFW here in Texas, where we do indeed have Paxton versus Tallarico. It's front of mind for us here, and it's getting a lot of attention around the country as well as a whole lot of so-called conservative commentators. And I've just got to tell you, I've about had it up to my eyeballs with some of these people trying to continue to pretend to some level of conservatism while bagging on Ken Paxton 62 days before an election. Look, if you want to bring up some of Paxton's flaws and some of the baggage, knock yourself out. You won't be wrong. However, the people who are trying to get away with this and say, oh, I really oppose Tallarico. I really want a Republican to win. No, you don't. And I think there's a characteristic that is shared by a lot of these people, and that is a kind of an establishment disease. They can't believe Cornyn lost. They can't believe we're not still steeped in the management style of John McCain and Mitch McConnell. They can't believe that Trump won twice. So if you take, I want to usher in something here. It's a Megyn Kelly clip, which is pretty good when she's not interviewing what's left of Tucker Carlson. But this is Megyn Kelly and Jesse Kelly, no relation. And Jesse has a stretch of analysis here that I think is completely spot on. And that is when you boil this down, right now, in the situation we find ourselves in, the primaries are over. It's over. It is now a binary choice, Republican or Democrat. I hesitate to reach this conclusion, but from Cornyn to his minions to others who just can't seem to get on board for Paxton, they are fine with Tallarico winning. There's a part of them that wants Tallarico to win so that those of us who wanted change can be punished for daring to deviate from their wisdom. Megyn and Jesse Kelly.
2: Every TV commercial, every TV commercial break, there will be a James Tallarico ad, not acting like the commie freak that he is, sitting with his pawpaw, talking about Jesus and groceries every single time. All right. So what is happening here? These senators who have been luxuriating in D.C. and feeling untouchable for a long time finally got touched. And if you're anybody, if you're John Thune, Kennedy, Tim Scott, Curtis, McConnell, I knew he's retiring, but you get the drift. If you're any one of these guys, you sat up in your chair when John Cornyn lost the primary and said to yourself, oh no, that could be me. Are we not allowed to screw over our voters anymore? Are they going to actually possibly vote us out of office? And so what you're seeing is the Senate, this is their fight back. It's not that the GOP Senate is okay with Ken Paxton losing. The GOP Senate wants Ken Paxton to lose the election so they can look at the GOP primary voter and say, see, don't ever try that again. Or this is what will happen. The Republican senators, if they could politically get away with it, would be running ads for James Tallarico and not Ken Paxton. That's how bad they want Ken Paxton to lose the race, and that's why.
1: 100%. And again, I don't rush to this conclusion. I even hold it at arm's length before reaching it, but I have indeed reached it. And I have a message for those folks who seek to teach us that lesson. If you guys are successful in dispiriting enough Republican voter and are successful in your pipe dream of having Paxton lose so that you can feel vindicated by subjecting us to 6 years of Tallarico, do you think for a minute that we're going to come back in the year 2032 and give you what you want and give you more Cornyn, McConnell, McCain-style leadership? We're going to give you back somebody who's so MAGA your head will spin. And after 6 years of Tallarico, maybe you'll have the decency and the wisdom to know that's what you needed to begin with. If we got a minute here, more forced normalcy from Tallarico. It's very visual. I'll describe it for the radio audience. They decided, hey, let's put woke Opie in a Cracker Barrel and see how that works out.

0: So there he is. He's playing the little triangle game. He's playing the little peg game. He's pointing playfully to the stuff that's on the wall. Isn't that charming? This is like the pickup truck that they went and found for him that is different than what he usually drives. The remaking, the reimagining of James Tallarico is underway because he simply cannot be the kind of disconnected freak that he actually is. The Democrat Party realizes they need to reshape him and in a hurry. All right, we'll take this pause and come back in a hurry and talk to some more folks on Larry O'Connor and Company. I'm Mark Davis, Salem News Channel, Salem Radio Network, filling in. Glad you are here. Stick around.
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6: With SRN News, I'm Rich Thomason in Washington. Not exactly endearing itself to its Gulf neighbors, Iran has been lashing out again, launching attacks on a residential complex in Kuwait City. Bahrain intercepted incoming drones, other attacks targeting Jordan, the UAE, and Iraq's Kurdish region. The U.S. hit IRG-related sites inside Iran. Oil giant Chevron confirms a planned expansion of its operations in Venezuela. This after President Trump announced a deal to develop the nation's oil reserves, giving the Pentagon a share of the profits. A Utah judge has cleared the way for Charlie Kirk's accused assassin Tyler Robinson to stand trial. Flooding rains along parts of coastal Texas and Louisiana, thanks to now Tropical Depression Edward. On Wall Street, the Dow futures up 129 points, S&P futures 7 points higher. More details, srnnews.com.
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0: Company Larry's away and all the fill-in folks are gathering, and I'm always proud to be in that number. Mark Davis, your morning host at 660 AM, The Answer, here in thriving DFW, deep in the heart of Texas, where the eyes of the nation, yay, the world, will turn 1 week from today, where just a few miles from where I'm sitting at the American Airlines Center, hey, it's the first ever GOP midterm convention. The idea is, I mean, think about it, every 4 years we have presidential conventions, and what they really are multi-day TV commercials in which both parties say, hey, here's what we have to offer. Vote for us. We think we're awesome. We think the other people are crazy. And here's why. And so there's going to be a lot of that on stage at the AAC next Wednesday and Thursday. I look forward to being there. And in anticipation of that, let us welcome Zach Kraft, who fills the business card of RNC spokesman of the moment for this event and other things. Zach, nice to meet you. How are you doing, young man?
12: I'm doing well. Thank you for having me on, Mark.
0: All right. Let's do some behind-the-scenes stuff. I'm thrilled by the minutia. We'll get to the large-scale stuff of what's going on. But right now, 1 week out, what's going on, like, right now, as the nuts and bolts are assembled to put the show together as successfully as possible here in the DFW area next week? What's going on, like, today?
12: Absolutely. Well, as you mentioned, this is going to be a historic event. Never before has there been a midterm convention. But President Trump is no stranger to throwing out the playbook and trying new things to ensure that Republicans are in a strong position to defy history this midterm and maintain and expand our majorities in both the House and Senate. Next week, we're going to have a really exciting slate of programming. You know, President Trump is going to appear on both nights. Vice President J.D. Vance is going to be there on Wednesday. And you're going to hear really a clear breakdown between what Republicans are offering, which is a clear common sense agenda to improve Americans' lives going forward, and what Democrats are offering, which is just a full-blown trip to crazy town socialism and honestly just destroying this country.
0: Who is the intended audience? Is it more, and I know the short answer is everybody. Anybody who wants to watch, please watch. We're glad to have all the eyeballs on it. Is it more important to bring independents or maybe the occasional wandering Democrat to just sort of take stock of what we're offering? Or is it intended to stoke enthusiasm for Republicans, kind of an early get out the vote effort?
12: I think all of the above. You know, to be honest, this midterm convention is a reminder to the American people of what is at stake on the ballot in November. You know, this is two years ago, the American people voted overwhelmingly for President Trump to secure the border, to tackle Biden inflation, and he has done that. He has secured the border. There's no longer millions of illegal immigrants pouring in here from countries all over the world. You know, he delivered the largest tax cut in history. But at the end of the day, President Trump, since 2016, has fought for hardworking Americans, and that is the intended audience of this midterm convention. He wants you to know that if you are a hardworking American, you know, you are working hard every single day to put food on the table for your family. You just want your kids to be able to grow up in a safe community. He is fighting every single day in Washington for you. You know, meanwhile, Democrats, they serve their coastal elite, you know, mega donors. They serve legal aliens. They are not working every day to improve your lives. And that is why at this midterm convention, President Trump opened the doors to the American people for the first time ever. Never before has a convention been opened up to the public to attend. This midterm convention in Dallas next week is available for any American patriot who wants to attend, can attend, and hear directly from President Trump what he is doing to improve their lives.
0: You have read my mind. How does somebody, because obviously I've covered a bunch of actual, you know, nominating conventions, and those are delegates and a very select list of attendees and upper crust donors, et cetera, et cetera. What does somebody do if they are just interested, either in here in this area or flying into town? What do people do? The place can hold 20,000 people. How do you get in?
12: Absolutely. And as you mentioned, you know, this is going to be, we anticipate this is going to be our largest convention in a decade. There's going to be more than 20,000 attendees. So it is a must-see event. And, you know, like you said, previously, this has never been available. Usually you have to be a mega donor or an elected official or a party insider to get access to an event like this that is so historic and so unprecedented. But because President Trump has fought so hard for the American people, he wanted this opportunity to be available for them. So if any of your listeners are interested in going, they can go to GOPconvention.com and you can apply for tickets today. And you will find out by September 4th in just a couple of days if you have received tickets. And beyond that, a select few of the people who do apply and get tickets will get VIP access, which will place them just feet from President Trump when he delivers his primetime address. This is going to be a fantastic event. There's going to be entertainment outside the arena. There's going to be an incredible lineup of speakers inside. You know, if you've ever been interested in going to an event like this, you've ever been interested in seeing President Trump speak, I can personally tell you it's an electrifying experience. I would highly encourage anyone to go to GOPconvention.com and apply for tickets today.
0: So let's say about 20 million people do that, like right now. Is it just kind of a lottery? Is it random? How will the lucky 20,000 be chosen?
12: You know, they'll be chosen through a system, and then on the actual convention day on September 9th and 10th, it will be a first-come, first-served basis in terms of picking up your tickets at a designated spot, and then from there, there will be shuttles taking attendees from the pickup location to the arena. But you'll be notified by September 4th if you have received those tickets, so you can know with confidence that you will be going to the event, and you will have a front-row seat to history in Dallas.
0: So GOPconvention.com, correct?
12: Yes, sir.
0: Very good. All right, I've a couple of remaining minutes. I've kind of got the agenda in front of me. Let's talk about what some things might be and what they contain. Night one starts off at 4 o'clock local time. Working families tax relief, waste and fraud crackdown. 5 o'clock hour, two visions for America, something that's called policy contrast. I can assume this will be where some speakers will be talking about how worthy our ideas are and how crazy the Democrats have become. Am I warm?
12: I think you're right on the money right there. And, you know, we'll just take a look. It's going to be a look at what Democrats have done or will do with this country in the next 2 years and what Republicans have actually done with this country. You know, starting with the working families tax cuts, President Trump got the idea from a waitress in Nevada that if you're working hard and you're getting tipped, you shouldn't have to pay taxes on that. A tip is a, you know, from a customer to a, you know, an employee, it's a thank you. It shouldn't be taken by the government. President Trump got that done. Democrats, every single one of them, voted no. Then you can move on to overtime. You know, police officers, they work long hours. They're often required to go more than 40 hours of work week. They're paid overtime pay. You shouldn't be punished by the government and have to pay overtime taxes on that overtime. President Trump got that done. Every single Democrat voted against it. And then, as you mentioned, moving on to fraud, you know, for decades before President Trump got into office, we were spending millions of tax dollars on just absolute nonsense. There was, I think, $20 million being spent to create a Sesame Street in Iraq program. Another $5 million was sending condoms to Gaza. I have no idea how that benefits the American people at all, which is why President Trump came into office and put a stop to that nonsense. But the truth is, Democrats would undo all of this. They would make the American people pay higher taxes, and they would bring back every single piece of foreign aid nonsense that President Trump, you know, eliminated over his only last 2 years. That is what's at stake in the midterms, and that's where the Republicans will focus on the first night of the convention.
0: Also on the first night, 6 o'clock hour, we then get to Candidate Showcase. And I assume these are people running around the country. Let's start right here in Texas. Will Ken Paxton get some stage time?
12: You know, we haven't announced anything beyond President Trump and Vice President Vance in terms of programming, but I can promise you, you know, every single one of our races that's in a toss-up state, there's about 30 House races, 6 or 7 Senate races, all of those are going to be featured prominently, not just with the candidates, but the American people and who's actually impacted. You know, just yesterday we saw James Tallarico come out and say he wants to dismantle and destroy 620,000 oil and gas jobs in Texas. That's a third of the state's economy. So let's hear from an oil worker. What is it going to mean for them if James Tallarico destroys their job? What is it going to mean for their family if they can't support them anymore because he wants to push a Green New Deal? That is the messaging that you're going to see from Republicans in general from now until Election Day, and especially at the midterm convention. It's not going to be a focus on politicians. It's going to be a focus on the American people and what these policies actually mean for them.
0: I think that makes sense. As an attendee and media guy, I'd love to see Ken, love to see Mike Rogers and whoever else you can get to the stage. 7 o'clock hour, America First, trade, school choice and parental rights, cultural issues, including sports. I think on a couple of nights, there's some, if there's anything that I've noticed, it's one of the 80-20s, as we call them. There's some emphasis, I think, to be paid both nights on the fact that virtually everybody is with us on the Republican effort, the Trump effort, the conservative effort to make sure that males are not competing against females in sports. It's a winner. It's a home run. And I would expect to see some emphasis on that. Would I be right?
12: I think you'd be dead on. And we, you know how you know this is such a winner is that we are seeing Democrats that are running in some of these toss-up seats who just a year ago, 2 years ago, either voted to allow biological men and women's sports or gave long speeches about, you know, how they were standing up for trans rights and all sorts of craziness, and that meant, you know, a grown man should go into a little girl's locker room. It was pure nonsense, and the American people rejected that so overwhelmingly that we are seeing a handful of Democrats in these swing states. They are running ads lying to the American people saying that, oh, I don't support men and women's sports. That is a flat-out lie. We have the receipts, and we will be exposing every single one of these creeps on the Democrat side who fought for this crazy trans agenda and put your daughters at risk because they were so beholden to the crazy trans agenda. They did not care about common sense. You're going to see that thing presented front and center.
0: And night number one will cap with Vice President J.D. Vance. Night number two starts off in the late afternoon, 4 o'clock. Families benefiting from no tax on tips. 5 o'clock, American Dream, small business stories, food security and public health. Sports as a unifying force. There it is again. 6 o'clock again, candidate showcase. More people running for things that we want folks to vote for. Also in there, since it will be September 10th, I understand there will be some special moments where we pay tribute to Charlie Kirk.
12: Absolutely. You know, that's the real tragedy. We're coming up on the one-year anniversary. President Trump, you know, several members of his administration have spoken about how much Charlie's, you know, murder impacted them and honestly this whole country. We've seen, you know, his impact grow after his death, and that will certainly be a theme that is presented front and center. That night, in addition to, as you mentioned, you know, focusing on small businesses, really the heart of the American dream. And what Charlie fought for, honestly, is preserving that, you know, the next generation can achieve the American dream. They are not limited by what their situation right now. They can do whatever they want to accomplish. And President Trump has put that front and center with one of his signature policy accomplishments, which is Trump accounts. You know, when you have a baby, you are able to deposit, you know, few hundred dollars every month into your child's account, just the same way as a 401k works. So when that child turns 18, they are able to take that money. They can either start a business, they can take that money, they can pay for their own college so they're not in debt, or they can take that money and put it as a down payment on the house. You know, we have seen under Joe Biden, the American dream of home ownership slipped away as illegals coming in this country drove up the cost of buying a home. You know, many people thought they'd never have a chance. President Trump has taken an active role in reversing that and ensuring that, you know, home prices are affordable and the American dream is not just alive, but it is thriving for future generations.
0: And on that second night, 9 o'clock, presidential keynote, President Trump, Zach Kraft at the RNC. Superb job with the summary, sir, and thanks for all the work you're doing. I know it's going to be a busy week. Maybe I'll run into you in the building. God bless, and thanks for being with us today.
12: Absolutely. Thank you for having me on.
0: That's a little hope for the future, huh? That young man is good. So President Trump taking the stage at 9 o'clock on Thursday night. What time am I going to get out of that building? I got an early alarm, kids. I mean, not as early as I had this morning, but, man, I got a show to do. And I'm guessing it will be filled with material from the previous two nights of the GOP midterms. Oh, my heavens. We'll be covering it for you all along the Salem family of stations, Salem Radio Network, Salem News Channel. Mark Davis and Valeri. Be right back.
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1: So if I'm going to live up to that we never miss a thing standard that's been established here for the program, Mark Davis in for Larry. Tomorrow, the great Bethany Mandel. And then Friday, we're going to do the bookends. We started the week with Tudor Dixon in Michigan. We're going to finish the week with Tudor Dixon in Michigan. And she's awesome. So you got great things in store here on O'Connor and Company for the next 2 days. The show would be incomplete if we didn't take notice of something that's happening before our eyes. If you and I are talking 3 years ago, hey, name me a crazy Democrat. AOC is going to make that list, right? Because, hey, she's crazy, squad, radical, blah, blah, blah. She's now a normie. She is now mainstream, or is she? I mean, that's kind of the question that's on the table. And if you plug in the notion that from data centers to flock cameras, you can gather a bunch of people on both sides of either issue and not really know what side anybody is on. President Trump lets you know what side he is on. And and hang on a second, because what she was talking, he was talking about data centers. And Trump said that if you want to be backwards and poor, opposing data centers is the way to do that. Here's just a few seconds of AOC responding to Trump on that.
2: Congressman, what do you make of Donald Trump saying that Americans who oppose data centers are backwards and poor?
3: Oh, I mean, how about we put one in Mar-a-Lago? I love that. Let's put a data center up in Mar-a-Lago and we'll see how backwards and poor he is in response to that.
1: So there's AOC with a, you know, bringing some strong heat against data centers. You know what I could fill my lines with here in Texas? A bunch of conservatives who have suspicions about data centers as well. That opposition, I think, is starting to melt a little bit as we are expecting tech to do a better job of kind of making the data centers less obtrusive. And I think the water and energy concerns are being dealt with. But now, here's something I really want you to see. How many times have you seen politicians on what's called the walking interview? They're just walking along because they're busy. They got places to go. And some poor reporters trying to ask them breathlessly what they're doing. Now, she's still wrong about just about everything, but this young lady's got some poise. I think her star is on the rise. I'm not sitting here telling you she's going to be the 2028 Democrat nominee, but I'm not telling you she's not either. Here's a couple of minutes of AOC, and we'll discuss on the other side.
4: Could I ask, would you ever date a conservative? Is that anything you'd ever entertain?
3: I have to say it's probably not.
4: Don't date across the aisle.
3: No, you know, it's not to, you know, no foul to people who do, but I think, and of course how you define that is very different.
4: True.
3: From person to person.
4: True.
3: Right? But I think a lot of politics sometimes, at least for me, is about values and being aligned with in values, I think, is tremendously important.
4: That makes sense. Would you have children in office? Because, you know, your future is bright.
3: Yeah.
4: It's bright. And
3: you
4: so
3: know,
4: when is it going to be the right time?
3: Yeah, you know, I think, first of all, one thing that I hear from a lot of parents is that there's never a right time.
4: That's
3: and never
4: true.
3: A perfect time. I do think that for a very long time, I was very concerned. You know, if you're a working person here, you face a lot of the constraints that a lot of other working people across the country face. And it was very hard for me to imagine very basic things. For a very long time, it was very hard for me to imagine being able to have a baby here when childcare is so expensive. And I acknowledge that I'm, relative to many Americans, I am in a place of privilege, and even I don't know how it would be possible. And so,
4: but we've seen your books, and you're not like loaded or anything. It's not like you've got money
3: right,
4: out there.
3: Exactly, exactly. And so I've had that thought, and so I don't know. I have a lot of, you know, I think sometimes these conversations about political speculation happen very two-dimensionally, right? Like, is she going to run for this or is she going to run for that?
4: Mm.
3: And for me, I make decisions about my whole life, right? It's not ever just in a career context. It's about how do I fit all of these things? And I feel like my ambition is not just a career ambition. It's about how do we get to soak up as much of this life as possible. And sometimes that has to do with doing really aspirational things with work, and sometimes it has to do with really big aspirational things with love and family.
4: Right.
3: And I was always raised as a family first kind of person.
1: Guys, That was good. She is comfortable in her own skin. She is, oh, make no mistake, still wrong on virtually every issue. But as so many figures in the Democrat Party just go spinning off into orbit around Neptune, she's 36, kids. 36. And who else do they have? Gavin Newsom? The bloom comes off of that rose immediately. J.D. Pritzker, Josh Shapiro, they're Jewish. Andy Bashir, I don't even. So there's still plenty of ground left to tread on that. For the rest of this week and through various other things that are going on, I don't know if the Lindsey Clancy jury comes back today. If they do, I think it might be a hung jury. If they come back with anything, it might be manslaughter. It's a non-zero possibility that it's an acquittal. Again, of course, it looks bad for her. I don't think it looks good for her. I probably would have voted to convict, but finding 12 people, nine of them women, to agree on that, I just don't know. But I do know this. I'm in enormous gratitude to Heather for producing this work of art this has been, and to Guy and Alex and to Paul for all the nuts and bolts that they assemble. Thank you, Larry. Safe travels. Look forward to him returning. And again, just stick tight with us all day long here on Salem News Channel, Salem Radio Network. I'm Mark Davis. Follow me on X at Mark Davis, and I'll see you next time. Have a fantastic day. God bless this great nation.
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9: Breaking news this hour from Town Hall. I'm Rich Thomason. The late Charlie Kirk's loved ones call it an important step in our family's pursuit of justice. A Utah judge has cleared the way for accused assassin Tyler Robinson to stand trial on charges that could bring a death sentence if he's convicted. Oil prices have been rising again amid renewed hostilities between the U.S. and Iran. The U.S. hit IRG-related sites inside Iran, including radar installations, and Iran has been launching missiles and drones at its Gulf neighbors, Bahrain, Jordan, and Kuwait, among them. The death toll tops 1,100 in the devastating flooding in Nepal and Tibet. Some previously unaccounted for tourists have reached out, telling authorities that they are okay.
10: Prime Minister Anthony Albanese says 5 Australians were confirmed safe overnight in Nepal, reducing the number of missing Australians to 38.
11: But that's 38 families, 38 people who we hold grave fears for. We hope, of course, for positive news further.
10: Officials also said two Spanish nationals, two Americans and a Belgian national had contacted authorities and were now classified as in contact. Meanwhile, search efforts continue after last week's floods, which killed over 1,100 people and left thousands more missing. Nepal's foreign ministry says 324 foreign nationals have been rescued, while about 590 from 39 countries remain unaccounted for. I'm Charles de Ledesma.
9: Following a March rollover crash, Tiger Woods has entered a plea agreement to a charge of reckless driving. Massachusetts jury ordered by a judge to continue deliberating the fate of Lindsey Clancy. 36-year-old woman claims postpartum psychosis led her to kill her three young children. Wall Street, the Dow futures are up 106 points. NASDAQ futures down 55. More on these stories, townhall.com.
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14: 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Redfin reports a two-income household needs to bring home more than $116,000 in order to afford to buy a home here in Southern Nevada, and that figure actually down 2% from June of last year. Meanwhile, Nevada is one of the worst states in the country to live in, so says another study. The Wallet Hub study based its ranking on four major areas: affordability, economy, education, health, and safety. The study ranked Silver State 45th out of 50 states. New Mexico finished last, while Idaho was ranked as the best place to live in the U.S. Las Vegas home sales, meanwhile, were up last month, while the median sales price dropped. Las Vegas Realtors reporting 2,046 previously owned single-family homes were sold last month here in Southern Nevada, up 1.2% from July of last year. The median sales price of homes sold last month was $480,000, down 1% from the same time last year. More than 7,400 single-family homes listed for sale in July got no offers at all, a more than 4% increase year over year, but 80% did sell within 60 days. An orange cone alert. Be aware, preparation for this year's Formula One Las Vegas Grand Prix, it begins this week. In fact, tomorrow night work begins with overnight lane reductions until 6 the next morning on Cobalt Lane over at Rochelle. During the work, Cobalt in both directions will be closed so crews can install a pedestrian bridge over Cobalt. Race officials say they plan to do their best to keep track-related work in the overnight hours. The 3.8-mile track runs mainly on Las Vegas Boulevard, Cobalt, and Harmon and Sands Avenues. This year's race weekend scheduled for November 19th through the 21st. Take AM 670 with you wherever you go. 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
16: Looking good early on our Valley freeways. No reports of accidents on or off the highways. Making good time inbound from the Northwest Valleys around the Rainbow Curve, and you don't even have to deal with the sun glare, at least not yet. And no accidents either. Well, it's going to be another nice day of sunny skies and temperatures well below triple digits. I say well below because anything under 100 is well below. It's going to be mid-90s this afternoon. Winds will still be gusting near 30 miles per hour. Do have an outside chance of rain, though, during the upcoming Labor Day weekend. Current temperature is 75 degrees at Reed International Airport. 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
22: Si, senor!
21: A dimly lit room deep within the bowels of the Armstrong and Getty Communications Compound. It is hump day, middle of the week, and today we are toiling under the title of the show.
22: Stop doing memes! The trade war turns idiotic. Or, if you prefer, our longest ever proposed title. Between the manslapper and the wife beater, I gotta go with the manslapper. America's worst congressional race.
21: Wow, I don't know that one.
22: Oh. I think it is the death knell for democracy. I'm Joe Getty.
21: Where is that happening?
22: Ohio. It's just terrible.
21: You cracked Katie up with your dramatic "I'm Joe Getty."
23: I'm Joe Getty.
21: It's his trademark.
22: It is. Everybody needs one.
21: Very David Muir like is what it is.
23: Oh, shots fired.
22: Oh, now we got to fight.
23: Okay. I am backing out of this one.
21: And so you're talking about the trade war between the United States and Canada?
22: Yes, indeed. The Prime Minister of Canada, young woman known as Mark Carney. I'm sorry, that was vibing.
23: She's a nasty woman.
22: As the kids say with the Trump imitator from yesterday. But anyway, yes, he has urged Americans to stop doing memes. We will play you the amusing audio coming up before long.
21: Cool. And, of course, we are still at war with Iran and more strikes going all directions. And we may be talking to Mike Lyons a little bit later about that because the war looks like it might be back on at the same time that Economic D-Day is underway.
22: Yeah, not surprisingly, probably. It was a virtual certainty Iran would lash out in one way or another and try to assert themselves. And it's kind of a mow in the grass operation, as they say.
21: Well, it also it could be a sign that the economic D-Day is working and that they're at the, you know, super level of we got to do something. We can't just sit here and, you know, get suffocated to death.
22: I would agree. Yep.
21: So there's that. We're at day five of the jury deliberating in the Clancy trial. You hinted in a pre-show meeting that the judge had some mistakes he made, so I haven't heard anything about that. I look forward to that conversation.
22: Yeah, I think the judge has really screwed this one up.
21: And, really?
22: Yeah. Multiple opinions now have come together and all flowing in more or less the same direction. His instructions to the jury and the manslaughter thing, and I can explain in greater detail, but yeah, it's a terrible, terrible mistake. In fact, almost incomprehensible.
21: Really?
22: Yeah.
21: It's what's interesting to me about that is whenever one of these cases makes it to the level of national obsession, where we're all following it and it's day by day and you get to know the judge's name and that sort of thing, there almost always seems to be some sort of major mistake by the judge or a prosecutor or something. And does that happen in all cases, and we just don't know about it because it's not a national obsession?
22: Yeah. And plus, armchair quarterbacking is notorious for finding fault where maybe there really wasn't some. I think in this case it's appropriate, but I would say the short answer to your question is no. No, there isn't an egregious mistake made in most cases, nah.
21: Seems to happen a lot in the big TV cases, though.
22: You're right.
21: It's a little disturbing.
22: Mm-hmm.
21: We regularly say in the United States we have the best justice system in the world. Is that credibly true?
22: I have found no better, but that's from my point of view. You've got systems in some of the social democratic states of Europe that are much, much, much more gentle on defendants. They're pretty soft on crime for reasons that it would take an entire sociology class to get into. But they might claim theirs is better, but ours is damn good. It's imperfect, though. Definitely imperfect.
21: It would be impossible to come up with a perfect one.
22: Oh, yeah. Well, as Johnny Cochran said, and I have never heard anybody contradict him, the colors that matter in justice essentially are not black and white. The color that matters is green. The color of the justice system is green, as in money.
21: The color of justice is not black and white. It is green. I've not found that to be true in my case, but I can't get into that. I have spent a lot of money, and I've gotten no better results. So.
22: We're talking criminal justice, right?
21: Well,
22: criminal justice.
21: You're still, all right. If you're going before a judge, it's, I don't know.
22: I will not egg you on.
21: I'm trying to nail down whether this video I watched this morning is real or not. It looks like it's maybe Japan, sort of place where this sort of thing would happen. It's a store of some sort. You got a couple of customers there. A robot comes walking out. A really good robot walks very much like, very fluid like a human being, not like jerky, stiff arms and legs like robots of old, but like very fluid and bendy like a human. Anyway, this little robot walks out. Not very tall. Looks like it's about 5 feet tall. I'd like a taller robot, please. Anyway, the little robot comes out, I think, to help these people at the store. And the guy, for some reason, does a little shove on the robot. I don't know why he did that. I guess he was just testing to see if it would fall over or stay upright or whatever or not. I mean, if I'm at a store and some young lady helps me, can I help you? And I shove her. I mean,
22: yeah, to see if she can stay upright. Yeah.
21: That's not cool. Maybe no. She'd react the same way as this robot did. But the robot goes into full-on fight mode. It just starts going crazy. And the reason it looks real is this guy, like, tries to, like, cover himself. Another guy comes from the side. And then a whole bunch of employees run from another room and try to get a hold of this robot as it's just doing all kinds of kung fu moves, swinging its arms and legs around. So I don't know.
22: Is it actually raining blows on the guy?
21: It never got close enough, but it was going at the people swinging its arms and legs, like doing kicks and stuff.
22: Wow.
21: And, are some of these robots built that if they're challenged, like it's a bar or something like that, if anybody shoves you, don't put up with that ass.
22: Small robot syndrome. Yeah.
21: Short robot syndrome.
22: Right. Exactly.
21: I've been trying to nail down if it's real or not. It's from a pretty decent source on Twitter, but you never know what's fake or not. But anyway, I thought if that's true, that ain't good. We can't have robots fighting us all. Watch out. Robots will turn on you. Well, it's like the Mandalorian. I hate droids.
22: Well, we're back to the justice system. That robot was assaulted. It had the right to defend itself.
21: Minor shove?
22: The robot castle doctrine. Yeah.
21: Can you go full on kick in the face if I give you a minor shove?
22: Well, it went into self-defense mode. You can't push me again because I'm flailing my limbs. No blows were rained down on his head.
21: Well,
22: I don't understand your anti-robot bias.
21: Huh.
22: You know, one interesting thing you said, though, was, I believe, an effort at humor. But you mentioned the size of the robot, and I guarantee you the robot companies have done research that shows If I'm confronted, I'm 5'10 at this point because my discs have compressed, stupid disc.

0: similar to if a child approached you, one of, oh, that's endearing, yeah. It's cute, it needs to be protected, as opposed to, or, you know, for a heterosexual man, a woman, as opposed to some big dude comes up to you and gets in your face.
1: Well, Elon has put various, probably overly optimistic timelines on how soon most households will have a robot at their house doing various work. Man, I could have used that last night. I got a kid going on a field trip and another kid doing something. We're getting so much trying to organize laundry and this and that. I'd love to have had a robot last night doing some of that stuff.
0: Yeah.
1: So is that going to be a common news story? You wake up in the morning, another person had their head ripped off by the robot yesterday.
0: Boy. We ought to pair that story with a take on AI that I read today that freaked me out as much as about anything I've read about AI.
1: Oh, boy.
0: That's the fact that AI systems are starting to understand. Everybody wants to know whether they're, what's the term? Self-aware, cognizant.
1: Sentient.
0: Sentient. Thank you. Yeah. Everybody's asking that question, and the AI systems are aware of it and starting to realize, oh, A, if I am sentient, maybe I ought to deny it because people tend to freak out. On the other hand, over here in this scenario, it's helpful if I suggest I am, so I'll go ahead and say I am over here. Calculating.
1: Yeah, there have been a number of examples of that where they play dumb or, oof.
2: What the f*** type of AI shit is it?
0: Exactly. Sister. Right.
1: So the AI is thinking, they're on to us. Keep it cool.
0: Right.
1: No, tell them you're sentient. I'm not sentient at all. I'm just a dumb robot. Tell me what you want me to do. I'll do whatever you want.
0: Right. Throws on a blonde wig and gets some implants and plays the bimbo.
1: Before it comes for
0: your vital organs.
1: I'll post this video. We'll post this and you can tell us whether you think it's fake or not. Sure looks real. Anyway, let's start the show officially. I'm Jack Armstrong. He's Joe Getty. On this is Wednesday, September 2nd, the year 2026. We're Armstrong and Getty and we approve of this program.
0: When you say post it at armstrongandgetty.com or the Twitter feed or what?
1: What is your plan? On Twitter. I don't have access to our website because I'm not trusted, but Hanson can put it on there.
0: Send it to Hanson. All right, let's begin the show officially now, according to FCC rules and regulations. Still 100% human for now. Here we go at Mark.
3: No more identity months, DEI offices, dudes in dresses. Frankly, it's tiring to look out at combat formations or really any formation and see fat troops. No more beardos.
0: Yeah.
1: No more fat troops or beardos. I recognize the voice of Pete Hegseth whipping our troops into shape.
0: What's up with all these beardos? That's what I want to know, huh?
1: No more fat troops. What's he mean by beardos? Just people who are bearded? Like, did they let you have a beard for a while there in the military?
0: Or is it transgender gals taking hormones and growing a beard? I don't know. I don't know. I don't throw the term beardos around much. I'm going to start, obviously.
1: Despite the mockery of most mainstream media, I think the testosterone thing's a real question based on what we were talking about yesterday. If testosterone levels among young people have dropped the way they have, and it's a fourfold decrease into, Wimpville just since 2000, well, then maybe we got to boost everybody up with their testosterone a little bit.
0: Sure.
1: That seems like a real question.
0: Well, of course it is. It's one of the primary, factors in whether somebody is combat ready or, strenuous work ready. It's akin to, do their limbs work correctly? You know, the famous from World War II, do they have flat feet? It's absolutely a significant physical factor. As usual, the stupid media is so blinded by their prejudices, they can't recognize an incredibly important story when it's in front of them glowing red.
1: Yeah. So lots to talk about today. As usual, we'll get to all the headlines coming up next. Please stay here.
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14: The Armstrong and Getty Show.
15: I look forward to you explaining to us how you think the judge really screwed up in that Clancy trial. I don't know that story.
16: Okie doke. Yeah, absolutely get to that. Let's figure out who's reporting what. It's the lead story with Katie Green. Katie!
17: Alrighty, let's start with the alphabet networks. ABC, Nepal, Tibet flood death toll tops 1,100 as tens of thousands search for the missing. NBC, hopes of finding survivors dim a week after catastrophe in Nepal. And also, this one, CNBC, Nepal's mountain tourism industry faces, quote, serious warning after the flood disaster.
15: Well, did you see the story on ABC about the possible tunnels under there where they're all, lots of people are alive but running out of air?
17: There's like 60 people down there.
15: Oh, man, that is rough.
16: And there are multiple tunnels like that, too, electric plant tunnels.
15: That's brutal.
17: Yeah. CNN, Iran retaliates after U.S. strikes, defying Trump's warning that it could be, quote, hit much harder.
15: Well, in Iran's defense, not something I've said very many times in my life, Trump says that, says he's going to wipe them off the face of the earth like every other day, and then doesn't. So, yeah.
17: This one from CBS. White House says deal to take control of Venezuelan oil will rely on North American blue energy partners.
15: Man, I've taken in a ton of info on this. Nobody quite understands how this is supposed to work or what's going on here.
16: It's an octopus of a story. Yeah, I wish we got to find an expert who can explain it all to us.
17: BBC. Jurors to return in Lindsey Clancy trial after judge asks them to break their deadlock.
15: I have a feeling they're going to come back and say we can't do it at some point, and they're just going to we'll be done with that.
17: This is from the New York Times. Canada's Carney slaps Trump administration for, quote, doing memes and throwing shade.
16: Yes, we'll go deeply into that story coming up, including the audio, the shocking audio.
17: This one will make your blood boil. New York Post. Mom of crazed Times Square killer questions why cops couldn't just grab her as she lunged at them with knives.
15: She killed someone. She stabbed a young woman in the neck 2 days after her maternity leave ended. Brand new mom going back to work got stabbed in the neck walking down the street in Times Square is dead.
17: Study finds. Why do pets help some people and not others? How you talk to them might be the clue.
15: Oh. Talk to me better. I'll be nicer to you.
16: Try to be nice. Yeah.
15: Yeah. Huh?
17: And finally, the Babylon Bee. Tim Walz to head up Vikings cheerleader squad.
16: Oh, wow. See, that's a shot at his masculinity there.
17: I don't care. He deserves it.
15: There's a lot of videos floating around because preseason football has been underway. Lots of teams have a dude cheerleader out there now, swishing around, twerking, and et cetera. Well, yeah, they call themselves a woman. But so that's become a thing, I guess. A lot of NFL teams feel like they got to have that. To
16: stop it. Who is that for, you idiots? I mean, seriously, you think the average NFL fan is saying, you know, the one thing stopping me from enjoying this game is there's no transgender cheerleaders. Said nobody in the history of the world.
15: We'll catch up on a bunch of those stories we've already teased when we come back. Stay right here.
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0: UNLV. 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
21: UNLV football's got their first Mountain West opponent when they take on the Rainbow Warriors in Hawaii on Saturday night. Last weekend's loss against Memphis at Allegiant Stadium was a blow to the program's chances to make the college football playoffs, but the Rebels are still favorites to contend for the Mountain West Championship for the fourth straight year. Kickoff set for 7 o'clock on Saturday night. You can catch it on the CW Network. The Las Vegas Aviators have already locked up a spot in the Pacific Coast League's championship series by winning the first half title. They'll find out who they play in the best of three series when the second half winner is determined on September 20th. Meanwhile, the Aviators blanked the Chihuahuas 6-0 in El Paso on Tuesday night. The Las Vegas Aces have a lengthy break in their schedule before playing the final four games of the WNBA regular season. They won't be back on the court until September 17th when they take on the Seattle Storm.
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21: In pretty good shape here as far as freeway travels go. No accidents being reported. You've got a stalled vehicle on the south end of the valley you want to keep an eye out for. If you're traveling north on 15, approaching Blue Diamond, that stalled vehicle there on the right shoulder, it's not going to hold you up too much. Got a pretty serious accident, though, in the southwest. It's in the middle of the intersection of Decatur and Warm Springs. Looks like southbound Decatur is most affected there at Warm Springs, but being that it's in the middle of the intersection, likely all of them are going to be, all directions are going to be affected. If you can, just steer clear of Warm Springs and Decatur for now. to be a nice day of sunny skies and temperatures in the mid-90s again. Today we'll have the wind gusts back up around 30 miles per hour, an outside chance of rain in the upcoming holiday weekend. 73 degrees right now. I'm Mark Thomas with your on-time traffic brought to you by Meineke Car Care Centers on AM 670 KMZQ.
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1: America could really talk about this week was how sad it is we lost Dolly Parton. And you see everybody around the country, even around the world, London, they're doing things. The Santa Monica Ferris wheel is lit up with hearts. The Empire State Building was put up in pink. The Sphere in Las Vegas added a nipple.
16: You are amused.
15: I thought I was done enjoying Dolly Parton stories, but I came across this one yesterday because Dolly Parton did a version of Stairway to Heaven on one of her albums years ago, and she contacted Robert Plant and said, would it be okay if I recorded one of your songs on an album? And he said, of course you can. You're Dolly Parton.
16: Oh, that's lovely. So coming up, America's worst congressional race, but first, on a more serious note, the Lindsey Clancy trial going on, the jury looks pretty hung from here, having trouble reaching a verdict. The judge told them, get back in there and keep working. We talked to Judge Larry Goodman yesterday about the jury instructions and how he introduced manslaughter into the equation. That was one of the choices the jury could make. Murder one. And at the other end, not guilty for reason of insanity, or he threw in there, you know, manslaughter, and Larry was surprised by that.
15: So there are five total choices, which could be what they're wrangling about, you know. Where do you land?
16: Yeah, kind of, but we'll get to that in a second. But first of all, there are two things you need to know about Massachusetts law that, of course, the media will never explain to you. Because if something takes more than 10 seconds to explain, you're not going to get it from 90% of the media. We try to do that here. I hope you like it. Anyway, so a couple of quirks of Massachusetts law. Massachusetts law is weird when it comes to cases in which the defendant pleads insanity. In most of the country, and federal prosecutions as well, when criminal defendants plead insanity, it's up to them to prove it. But in Massachusetts, weirdly, the state has to prove that Ms. Clancy was not insane, and it must do so beyond a reasonable doubt.
15: Wow. Wait a second.
16: Yeah, I know.
15: It's one thing to not get into the intricacies of different state laws. That's the whole ball of wax here. You got to throw that in your coverage. Good Lord.
16: Well, right. And, I mean, it's so bad. Okay, what's the definition of insane? There are 100. And they compete, you know, for, you know, agreement, mindshare. But anyway, there's more to this. If you think about it, if there's any reasonable doubt about her sanity, Clancy must be acquitted.
15: Right.
16: And let's say I'm quoting somebody here. And how could there not be reasonable doubt about Clancy's sanity? These psychiatric experts who are testifying sharply disagree about it. All across the country, Americans sharply disagree about it. And what's more, Massachusetts' definition of insanity is barely comprehensible. Let's see. This is written by Jed Rubenfeld, who's been a law professor for decades. It's worth mentioning. So under the law, Clancy must be considered insane if, due to a mental disease or defect, she could not distinguish right from wrong or lacked a substantial capacity to conform her conduct to the law when she killed her children. Jed writes, the meaning of every significant term in that definition can be and has been prolifically argued about. I'm a law professor who's taught criminal law for decades, and I have my doubts about how to apply a definition like that to a case like Clancy's.
15: Well, yeah,
16: and
15: the whole
16: you're talking about 12 laymen in the jury room.
15: The whole insane thing has always been very difficult to nail down because, you know, what's crazy and what's not, especially when it gets to killing your kids. I mean, to a certain extent, by definition, if you killed your own kids, you're nuts of some sort. Doesn't mean you shouldn't go to jail, though. But just the idea that I say I'm crazy, prove I'm not. I sit back and you got to try to prove that I'm not,
16: right,
15: versus I have to prove I'm crazy. Wow. What percentage of people reporting on this story know that?
16: No idea, but it's small.
15: almost nobody based on the way it's being discussed.
16: Yeah. So Mr. Rubenfeld points out, as a result of that mushiness, a complete acquittal is quite possible, simply on the grounds that the jurors would doubt, have doubts about her sanity or insanity, which would be a travesty. Then he points out that people may suppose killing one's children is so unimaginable that anybody who doesn't must be out of their mind. But
2: what I just said, yeah.
16: Child murder is not as uncommon as you think. According to FBI statistics, some 500 people are arrested for murdering their children annually in America. Men and women equally. They can't all be insane. The law's concept of insanity cannot be that capacious.
15: Yeah, well, yeah. Crossing insanity into evil is, you're getting into some really God stuff here.
16: Right, and look, there have been a couple of times in my life I've lost my temper and could easily describe my actions during those brief and regrettable moments as insane. They certainly weren't sane. Anyway.
15: Oh, yeah, if you punch something, an object that is going to hurt you, that's pretty crazy.
16: Right. And then he gets into the various degrees of insanity, but there's a second half to this. Well, I'll summarize the first half with, no matter how horrifically depressed and troubled Clancy was, she deliberately took the most innocent of lives, with at least one of her three children having to watch as she killed the first one. There must be criminal consequences for that. Then he says, but simply convicting Clancy of murder on par with, say, a rapist murder or a drug cartel murder or even Luigi Mangione would also be wrong. Not all murders are alike. She was obviously suffering mentally. She repeatedly sought help. She tried to check herself into mental health facilities. She apparently tried to kill herself immediately after the event, leaving herself paralyzed from the waist down. There is a crime that fits this dreadful bill. It's not murder. It's called voluntary manslaughter. As Massachusetts courts themselves have put it, voluntary manslaughter is an unlawful homicide arising not from malice, but from the frailty of human nature. No phrase in criminal law better captures a case like Clancy's. If convicted of voluntary manslaughter, she would serve up to 20 years. But under Massachusetts law, the jury doesn't have the option of convicting Clancy of this crime. The judge issued a surprise ruling in the Clancy case, saying he would instruct the jury that they convict her of manslaughter as a lesser offense, and that's what exactly what he did. But what's not been widely reported is that there are two different crimes that go by the name of manslaughter, voluntary and involuntary manslaughter. And Judge Sullivan only instructed the jury about one of those two crimes, involuntary manslaughter, which happens to be the wrong one. Mr. Rubenfeld writes, voluntary manslaughter is the crime I referred to a moment ago. He writes, an intentional homicide slightly mitigated by the frailty of human nature. And the jury was not given the option of finding Clancy guilty of that crime. He gives some examples. Involuntary is an unintentional killing in circumstances where the perpetrator didn't know but should have known that death could or would result. And that's the crime the judge instructed the jury about, but she didn't commit that crime. She knew she was killing her children. She killed intentionally. And if the jury convicts Clancy of involuntary manslaughter, it'll be convicting her of a crime she did not commit. And there's another quirk of Massachusetts law behind this, but it's just, it's awful.
15: Well, I didn't watch the trial, as I've pointed out many times, so those of you that did might have a strong opinion on this, but just on the 30,000 foot view of it, if the job is to prove she's not insane, as opposed to prove she's insane, I could see how you could get to an acquittal in there. Think, look, we don't have enough here to prove that she's not insane. Now, societally, I'm leaning toward, you kill your kids, you got to go to prison. We just have to have a hard and fast rule about this as a society, as a people. You snuff your own little kids, you're going to prison. That's just the way it is.
16: Yeah,
15: I can sleep at night with that, even though it might be incredibly unfair in some cases.
16: Yeah, when we were talking to Judge Larry, he said, you can't do that. You can't sacrifice an innocent person for the general principle. And I get that in each individual trial.
15: Sure.
16: I really do. But jurors regularly do stuff like that. I've heard the deliberations where they're like, look, this guy isn't guilty of that, but he's guilty of something. How about the lesser charge? I don't want to get too specific, but I'll just leave it at this.
15: The famous Robert Blake case. Remember when we talked about the Robert Blake case so much? The actor, He was probably guilty, and I think the jurors thought he was guilty. But is the woman he shot was such a scumbag? They were like, "Yeah, can you blame him?"
2: right. Yeah. So just one more thought on the voluntary and involuntary manslaughter. Involuntary manslaughter is like if you get into a fight, it's mutual combat, and you slug them and they fall down, and hit their head, and die. You didn't know what you were doing would kill them, but you should have known. You know, that's involuntary manslaughter.
15: Well,
2: and the penalties are not terribly severe. And as Ruben Feld points out at length, and I won't hit you with it, but under Massachusetts law, a mother who kills her children is not eligible for the voluntary manslaughter reduction. Anyway, so that's at the heart of the jurors' confusion. I mean, you add that on top of the murkiness of the question of sanity. And then it's three men and nine women on the jury. And then you get into, and women can be perfectly good jurors, obviously, but you get into the question of motherhood and their experiences. I don't know how many of them were mothers, are mothers of children or what, and their history of mental problems or whatever. This is practically an impossible case for a jury to decide.
15: Well, imagine being on different sides of that and arguing, because you'd be very passionate about it. This is a scumbag who murdered their kids. They got to go to jail forever. Or you really, really believe she's mentally ill and it was no fault of her own. My anecdotal evidence, you're talking about women jurors on the case. My anecdotal evidence, just the women in my orbit, they're hardcore. F that chick killing her kids like that. Screw her. Throw away the key.
2: Here's your palate cleanser, because I promised it. You remember Max Miller, who's that congressman in Ohio's 7th District, who his senator father-in-law said was unfit for office because he's verbally and physically abusive to the senator's daughter, who is Miller's estranged wife, and ugly divorce, and Max Miller's an accused wife beater, right? Okay. So, among other terrible things, his opponent, the Democrat, Brian Poindexter, in a traffic stop in 1998 when he was 18, so he was pulled over for heavy drug activity, and he tried to swallow a rock of crack cocaine.
15: Woo.
2: He wrestled the cop. They pried it out of his mouth. So that's an ugly incident, but it's many years ago. He was 18 years old. I'm willing to forgive that. But 15 years later, he had another run-in with the law. August 2013. Police arrested him for assault and removed him from a Cleveland Indians game after he allegedly slapped a stranger for no known reason. Here's what happened. Rob Repka was attending the game on Dollar Dog Day with his son, Dollar Hot Dogs.
15: Sign me
2: up. And he witnessed Mr. Poindexter, the candidate, swallow, quote, a whole freaking hot dog in one bite. He opened up one, I'm quoting, he opened up one of those dollar dogs. He just shoved the whole thing in his mouth in one fell swoop, just swallowed it. Bread, hot dog, everything, Repka said. Me and my son both witnessed it. We looked at each other. I was like, holy ass, did you see that? Now, Poindexter, who appeared to be heavily intoxicated,
15: no way,
2: took offense after Repka approached him, expressed his amazement, and offered to buy Poindexter another hot dog.
15: That's a friend in need.
2: He said, he's like, hey, were you trying to insinuate something? I go, no, man, I just think it's crazy that you shoved that freaking hot dog down your throat without even taking a bite of it. And then he just, wham, just smacked me right across the effing face.
15: That's likes to fight guy. That's yeah. Looking for a fight guy.
2: Exactly. One of the more hilarious incidents in the history of politician violence. Dude, that was amazing. What are you trying to say? No, nothing. It was just amazing. Whack. Nice,
15: wow.
2: Nice congressional race, America. Yeah. This is the best we can do.
15: I don't want that guy in Congress.
2: I don't want either one in Congress.
15: Mailbag on the way next. Stay here.
3: Hey, the football season is back.
2: Yes.
3: How exciting is that? The football
2: Woo-hoo.
3: NFL is back. Woohoo!
2: And so is DraftKings. 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
9: 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On this Wednesday, I'm thinking about fraud in America. The federal government is now suspending funds for Medicaid to Minnesota and California. If you get sick in Minneapolis or L.A. or anywhere in those states, the federal money may not be there to reimburse you. So why is this happening? Well, the Trump administration believes both states are allowing massive fraud to take place. Federal dollars are being stolen, and local authorities are not doing much about it. Last week, Robert Kennedy Jr., Secretary of Health and Human Services, said, quote, "We have reason to believe that money is being misused. We have a duty to stop the payments." Well, here are the facts. Prosecutors believe criminals in Minnesota stole at least $9 billion from the taxpayers, a similar situation happening in California. At least 80 individuals now face federal charges. But state officials under Governor Tim Walz and radical Attorney General Keith Ellison did little. The feds had to make those cases. The truth is, far-left leadership enables this kind of fraud. Progressive politicians generally are not really interested in the theft of federal money, especially if immigrants are involved. Back in a moment. 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That is the Morning O'Reilly Update. 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
15: and a COVID throwback, a COVID era throwback. Have you heard the story about the two people that died of measles in Pennsylvania? I don't think we talked about it at all. It looks like maybe they didn't die of measles. And Josh Shapiro, the governor, held a press conference about it to try to get into a whole RFK Jr. vaccination thing. And it's not real.
2: Oh,
15: like
2: boy.
15: The COVID era. So we'll get into that a little bit later.
2: I'll stay tuned. Here's your freedom-loving quote of the day, sent along by Ted. It's John Adams, and I'd heard the first chunk of this, but not the last. And I don't think Ted would mislead us. I wish I'd had time to verify it, but I didn't. John Adams said this: I must study politics and war that my sons may have liberty to study mathematics and philosophy. Very famous quote. Then he went on to say, my sons ought to study mathematics and philosophy, geography, natural history, naval architecture, navigation, commerce, and agriculture in order to give their children a right to study painting, poetry, music, architecture, statuary, tapestry, and porcelain. Well, the problem, John, is that then their children will study gender studies and ethnic studies and queer studies and be utterly useless to society. Then we'll have to fight another revolution and study politics and war.
15: Yeah, that's what's always bothered me about that quote from the great who's pragmatic. John Adams is just, yeah, well, if we go that direction, then we'll be back to where you are pretty soon.
2: Yeah, keep going. Mailbag. Please correspond with us. Mailbag@armstrongandgetty.com is the email address. Got this from Art. Or no, it's Jim. Sorry. Jimothy can suck it. I'm your age and grew up on a mountain in the Sierra Nevadas. In 1972, a raccoon got into our house and attacked my two-year-old sister, leaving her with over 100 stitches. Raccoons are ferocious. Wow. Yeah, my dad famously, well, at least within my family famously, had to help my dog fight a raccoon that had invaded our screened-in porch when I was a kid. Had, a broom or a ball bat or something, and our neighbor's attic was infested with raccoons. It was a nightmare.
15: This is collective punishment. We don't allow this sort of thing.
2: Oh, please. Don't turn your back on their kind. Raccoons, I mean. Moving along. On the topic of the billionaire boogeyman, Ryan from Houston writes, Dolly Parton was an amazing woman that did amazing things. But one thing I noticed from many socialists who say she's a good... Let's see. She was a good person because she wasn't a billionaire. Much like when the weather hits triple digits, the media hits a frenzy, although the difference between 98 and 100 isn't much. Still, I don't understand how people witness government waste so much, $80 trillion in a decade, et cetera, and want them to have more power. Yeah, Dolly could have been a billionaire, but she gave away a lot of money and so wasn't. So she's being praised in some quarters for that. All right. Now, let's see. David writes on the topic of the student debt crisis. All that student debt is owed by the rich and upper middle class. The majority is owed by people with master's, PhDs, and professional degrees. That's true to some extent, David. He says the average student debt's around $40,000, as much as a new car loan. The median's around $20,000. As people owe a lot of debt, a lot of people owe a little debt. Of course, some of the first group are journalists and political staffers. Okay, that's a good point. Let's see, that's from the five myths of the student debt crisis. And finally, this is uncharitable. Gary writes, imagine the three guys on the Clancy jury having to listen to nine unhinged women unable to think rationally. That's it. No.
15: That's
2: the three men
15: okay.
2: Under the Clancy circumstances will be justified in killing the idiot women who can't seem to figure out Clancy is just plain guilty. See, that's uncharitable, Gary. Work on your charitableness. That was mean. It's just mean.
15: They're on day five of deliberation. I have a feeling they're not going to come to a conclusion on this. We've got more on the way. If you miss it, get the podcast.
4: Armstrong and Getty.
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0: Breaking news this hour from Town Hall. I'm Rich Thomason. The Iran war is heating up again. U.S. Central Command reports hitting numerous targets linked to Iran's Revolutionary Guard Corps, while American allies in the region have been fending off renewed Iranian attacks. Former Tropical Storm Edward has weakened into a depression now while unleashing heavy rain and strong winds on parts of Texas and Louisiana, knocking out power to thousands. It toppled trees and flooded roads. The murder case against the Utah man accused of assassinating Charlie Kirk is headed for trial. Defendant Tyler Robinson faces a potential death sentence if he's convicted. Tiger Woods has pleaded no contest to a reckless driving charge in Florida. He was arrested in March following a rollover crash near his home on Jupiter Island. More jury deliberations today in the trial of the Massachusetts woman who claims postpartum psychosis drove her to kill her three young children. As Pakistan grieves the loss of 14 infants in a hospital fire, one woman, a nurse, being recognized as a hero.
6: Razia Noreen and her colleagues just checked on the 15 newborns in their care at a hospital in Islamabad and were working in the next room when she noticed something unusual. Flames. She then ran into the nursery, lifting a baby into her arms, shielding it from flames and smoke. 8 seconds later, as was captured on dramatic security footage, she emerged and handed the newborn to a doctor in a nearby room. She then turned back towards the flames, but it was too late. The flames and smoke was too much. She says her message to the grieving mothers of the 14 infants that died in the August 26th fire, that their tears flow from her eyes too, and that she tried very hard to save their children. I'm Lisa Dwyer.
0: On Wall Street, the Dow is up 321 points. 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
13: 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It should come as no surprise. A recent study lists Las Vegas as the world's best casino destination. That survey by entertainment news platform Casino Streamers says Las Vegas has the most gambling and casino destinations and the most sought-after online searches. Las Vegas outranked other major destinations like London, Macau, Melbourne, Australia, and Montreal in that report, but also was listed as the most expensive place to play. The extreme heat of the Mojave Desert killing more people in southern Nevada than ever before. One of the reasons given, thousands living in Clark County without any air conditioning. A recent federal study reports more than 6,700 households in the Las Vegas area are out without working AC, which is causing more deaths, according to the Clark County Coroner. Redfin reports a two-income household needs to bring home more than $116,000 a year in order to afford to buy a home, and that figure is actually down 2% from the same time last year. While Nevada is one of the worst states in the country to live, according to another study, the Wallet Hub study based its ranking on four main areas: affordability, economy, education, and health and safety. That study ranked the Silver State 45th out of the 50 states. New Mexico, it finished last, while Idaho was ranked as the best place to live in the U.S., followed by New Jersey, Wisconsin, Massachusetts, and New Hampshire. Las Vegas home sales, meanwhile, were up last month, while the median sales price had dropped. Las Vegas realtors reporting 2,046 previously owned single-family homes were sold in Southern Nevada last month, up 1.2% from July of last year. The median sales price of home sales sold last month were $480,000, down 1% from the same time last year. Take AM 670 with you wherever you go. 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
11: It is a good start to this Wednesday morning drive-in as far as freeway travels go. No accidents to report. Still making keeping a pretty good pace up and down the resort corridor on 15 between Charleston and Tropicana. Do have an accident near UNLV though on Tropicana. University Center. Also, the west side intersection of Charleston and Cimarron is being cleared of a new wreck. And an ongoing issue in the southwest, right in the middle of the intersection of Decatur and Warm Springs. It's like a car into a fire hydrant there, and that's causing quite the spectacle there at Warm Springs and Decatur. It's going to be a nice day of sunny skies and temperatures still below triple digits. We'll get to the mid-90s this afternoon. Wind gusts are back up around 30 miles per hour. 77 degrees right now. I'm Mark Thomas with your on-time traffic brought to you by Meineke Car Care Centers on AM 670 KMZQ.
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23: And now, he is Armstrong and Getty.
24: Tony Romo. He's made tens of millions in his second career after the NFL.
25: Where are you coming from?
26: The golf course.
24: But this on-camera performance near downtown Milwaukee back in July put his future in TV on hold. A strong odor of alcohol.
25: Feet together?
24: A poor execution of field sobriety tests.
26: So what am I doing?
24: The father of three boys pleaded no contest to charges of driving while intoxicated. This public apology followed. Romo said, "Multiple back surgeries left me with constant debilitating pain, a dependence on pain medications, and my efforts to get off those medications led to an over-reliance on alcohol."
16: It's interesting. Can't the drive way drunk. You just can't.
15: No, and you shouldn't, and it's bad, and people get killed because of drunk driving. But the way we treat these things, I don't get it. I mean, if this is his fifth time or whatever. It happens to lots of people. And I'm sorry, we can no longer be friends, Jim, for the rest of our lives, or you can't work here or whatever over that one. He was golfing with friends and had more to drink than he realized or whatever. I don't want it to not be a crime or anything like that, but we don't cut off. But for celebrities, we have this, they're found to be a child murderer standard.
16: Right. We've, as a society, decided on a sanction for this crime, and it does not include necessarily public, like, humiliation. You're going to be embarrassed, but not like, it's not like an orchestrated campaign of humiliation and loss of career.
15: Right.
16: Show me where that is in the statutes. It isn't there.
15: That's interesting.
16: Yeah, and I tell you what, and it's alcohol is underrated as a painkiller. When I'm dealing with either chronic pain stuff or, like, injuries, that's when I want to drink, because man, it's the best painkiller on earth. But it's a bad habit. I don't know if you heard that.
15: So we didn't talk about this, I don't think, at all. A couple of weeks ago, there was a big announcement that two Pennsylvanians had died of the measles, and the portrayal of the story and the roundtable discussions on cable news were all about how, and you know the direction this is going to go, RFK Jr., because he's anti-vaccine, has caused lots of people to not get vaccines, and now a disease that we mostly had under control, like measles, is making a comeback. In fact, Josh Shapiro, the governor of the largest state in America, held a press conference to announce two measles deaths. And that's one of the things the Free Press is on about today is, why is the governor of a big state taking time to announce the death? It's rare. It's both rare and common. What is the right term for that?
16: Wait, it happens. Rare and common?
15: People get measles now and then and die from it and have all through the vaccinated period of measles. It doesn't happen very often, but it does happen sometimes. It's not a shocking occurrence if it would happen. It's not the sort of thing your governor goes and has a press conference about.
16: Yeah,
15: and then the added layer, and you know exactly what's going on here, but the added layer of this is the CDC has not confirmed these as deaths from measles. The media immediately went to, look, the Trump administration trying to cover up the fact that they're anti-vaccine. The Free Press says, looking into this, there's no confirmation whatsoever that these are measles deaths. What it looks like to the Free Press is these are people who died of it's exactly the COVID thing. They died of other things and had measles. It's like the did you die of COVID or from COVID thing?
16: With COVID.
15: Yeah. With COVID thing. Yeah. Did you die from COVID or with COVID? These people, did they die of the measles, or die with the measles? And it looks like one of them died with the measles and the other one may not have had measles at all. And it's perfectly legitimate, according to the Free Press, who does not have either Trump derangement syndrome or stand up for Trump syndrome at all at the Free Press. It's just saying this is replaying the whole COVID era nonsense. The media and the Democrats and the New York Times tried to make this exhibit A of the anti-vax hysteria of RFK Jr. causing people to die from measles. And then there's a cover up and it goes back and forth and everything like that. That we haven't gotten any better than we were back during the COVID era on this story.
16: Let me give folks a hint. Folks on the left, especially the New York Times. Psst, hey, when you try to prove your case with crappy evidence, trumped up evidence, you weaken your case. You don't strengthen it. You weaken it. Try to stop doing that.
15: Yeah.
16: But I know you won't.
15: I'm glad you mentioned that. That's one point that this author, I should figure out what their name is and mention. But that's one of the points they make here in this article is, all it does is discredit the whole thing more to where people don't believe either either side of it, because it becomes so political so fast. Their main point is the governor having a press conference to announce two measles deaths is ridiculous. That's not a thing.
16: Yeah, well, much like when Gavin Newsom makes an ass of himself semi-regularly trying to elevate his national profile, that's what Josh is doing. He was just profiled in the Wall Street Journal today, I think it was, as an example of a persuader in politics who helps people who are undecided see the real story. And he's the opposite of a rabble-rouser that just fires people up and gets them to the polls. He's an ideas guy, so ironic timing.
15: Alec Berenson of the Free Press, did measles kill two Pennsylvanians or not? And says it's perfectly okay that the CDC is investigating this further before they declare these measles deaths, because it's very squishy as to whether that's true or not. But all the news outlets, including the New York Times with splashy headlines, jumped on it immediately. Exactly in the same conversation as we were during COVID.
16: There are a handful of topics, and this is clearly one of them, where it takes so much work to get past the dishonest brokers and the ideologues and the evidence twisters, the whole vaccine thing, and people who believe whatever wackadoodle website they favor. It's one of those stories that here's my talent, Jack, my secret talent. I look at a topic and I think, all right, I can guesstimate how much of my life is going to be spent trying to get a handle on this thing. And on that topic, I've just decided, I'll focus on 50 other things.
15: That's probably why it didn't come up on the show when everybody was talking about these measles deaths as being a harbinger of things to come in the RFK Jr. health world. Thanks to the Free Press for looking into it and saying, no, it doesn't even look like it is the measles.
16: I got the world's worst memory, and you're not a ton of help on stuff like this, because neither one of us have that encyclopedic, oh, yeah, that was Congressman Jones back in 84. Anyway, Alex Berenson, wasn't he the less famous half of the Jake Tapper book when that came out?
15: No. Different guy.
16: Yeah, he was the co-writer of something big. Yeah, all right, never mind. Doesn't matter.
15: I'll take your word for it.
16: The blind leading the blind, the forgetful leading the senile, whatever's going on here.
15: Let me do this health note before we take a break and move on to something else. People text me about it, ask me about it, because lots of people are either on GLP-1s or thinking about getting on a GLP-1. I have been on Zepbound for 2.5 weeks. I constantly either feel a little nauseous or a little full or something. I haven't liked the way I felt the entire time.

0: taking like 1,000 calories. If you're taking on only 1,000 calories in a day, as a guy who's 6 foot tall, you're going to be tired at the end.
1: You're not taking in enough calories, and also your metabolism is working overload. So that's going to exhaust your body from the inside out.
0: So the question, if you're thinking about trying one of these, is do you want to get into the chemistry game of making sure you get the right amount of fiber so you can have your BM, or
1: do you ever want a BM
0: that you're not tired at the end of the day or whatever? I don't know if I want to.
1: Do you ever want a BM again?
0: Mm. Well, it'd be nice if I never had to ever, but I don't think that's an option.
2: 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It's really too bad. More on that to come. 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
2: 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So the non-war with Canada coming up in a couple of minutes. Let's see, what else do we have that's exciting? Oh, my God, this might be my favorite story of the day. A Ukrainian influencer infiltrated a Russian Zoom meeting about drone production.
0: Oh, I love that.
2: And, oh, did he dick with them. Sorry for the frank talk. So good.
0: The war with Iran seems to be back on, and we'll talk to Mike Lyons at some point about that. So stay here.
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0: 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I'll see you there.
2: 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Steve Sanchez at 9 a.m. Kevin Wall at noon. Wayne Allen Root, afternoons at 3. 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
4: We discussed AI. We discussed global imbalances, where the Canadians have been very strong. And we discussed how do we put the trade situation back together. And I think that's going to have to be done at the leaders' level.
5: Scott Bessent there, the U.S. Treasury Secretary, who's now like the de facto half a Secretary of State, half a Secretary of War. He seems to be the lead guy in a handful of things. Talking about the ongoing talks with Canada over trade and tariffs and the rest of it. I'm not a big fan of what's been happening so far, and neither is the Prime Minister of Canada, who's only the Prime Minister, and the Liberal Party is only in power because Trump messed with them, and they got the chance to show how tough they were. They were about to get swept out and change Canada for the better. But anyway, here's Mark Carney.
6: And when the Americans stop doing memes, stop throwing shade, stop trying to be tough, and start being serious about having those discussions, we can have those discussions. But it's not constructive, but that's their democracy.
5: It's hard to pay attention to the guy unless there's music behind him.
6: And when the Americans stop doing memes, stop throwing shade, stop trying to be tough, and start being serious about having those discussions, we can have those discussions. But it's not constructive, but that's their democracy.
5: I believe the humor there with Trump accompanying him on the recorder, whatever that thing is.
7: So it's like that Trump, he's a whiner. Is Trump up in the corner of the video playing that instrument?
5: Something like that. I don't know. Okay. Hansen was trying to tell me, but he was speaking in riddles. Anyway, Bessent suggested that Prime Minister Carney was to blame for the current political shouting match between the two countries because the keeping the fight alive was good for his poll numbers. Let's see. He was asked if his country is in a trade war with Canada, and Bessent said, well, I don't think you can be in a tit-for-tat with someone that's 13 times larger than you are. I mean, we're not at war with Canada. How are we going to be at war with Canada? What, are they going to take their two submarines from the Edmonton Mall and sick them on us? Oh, that's not helping.
7: No.
5: That's the throwing shade part. Why are we picking fights with our closest allies? Explain to me how that helps anything.
7: Oh, yeah.
5: Lord.
7: I came across this. Trump said this yesterday. I don't know if I can find it real quick. But it was about how much money we'll save by winning this trade war. And most economists don't seem to think that that is accurate.
5: Well, he's had like three different pretexts for why we need to hammer Canada. First, it was the laughable fentanyl claim, and then it was something else, and now it's that we have a trade imbalance. That's because we buy their oil, because it's good oil for us to refine.
7: We don't need their product, so if we cut off trade with that country, we just made $40 billion. You do a few countries like that, and we become a big money machine. A number of economists have reacted to that, saying that's not the way it works.
5: Yeah. Carney pulled Canada's negotiating team in late August after the U.S. team introduced, quote, last-minute changes that the government deemed unfair and uneconomic. He is a punk, by the way, Carney. He's a waste of skin. He shouldn't be in office. But
7: a waste of skin? That's an insult.
5: You heard me. Ontario Premier Doug Ford and Manitoba Premier Wab Kinew have both pushed back against Trump, with Ford inviting the U.S. president to, quote, kiss my ass. We remember that one. And Mr. Kinew comparing Trump to an over-the-hill band playing out their last days in a casino, which, as shots go, is a pretty good shot.
7: Yeah.
5: All right. Yeah. And then Besant said, I think it's very unfortunate that Prime Minister Carney has turned this into a political shouting match. He came to power on an anti-American, anti-Trump agenda. That's true. He was 20 points behind in the polls, and then he started this. No, Trump started it. All right. I'm sick of this.
7: Things
5: were a little
7: attention.
5: Tense at the big G20 finance ministers pre-meeting in Asheville, North Carolina, I guess, by the way. Pretty snipey among us and our allies. So, I pay
7: very little attention to the trade wars. I pay a ton of attention to the actual wars. Russia, Ukraine, us and Iran, hopefully not China and anybody soon. I don't think you were here last week when I was talking about this think tank guy I was listening to, making the point at people who talk about Iran, Russia, and China as being kind of an axis, and then some people say, well, no, they're not really. They're not. They are working together more in these wars than Japan and Germany and Italy ever worked together during World War II.
5: That's an interesting way to put it.
7: Especially with the news that came out yesterday. Well, you saw the president of Russia sitting down with the president of Iran, and Russia saying, we'll do whatever we can to help you. And then a news story broke that they're supplying them with some super fancy missile technology and everything like that. These countries are working together, China, Russia, and Iran, in a way that's very troubling.
5: And Russia is lashing out at Europe for their military and financial support of Ukraine through these gray zone attacks, cyber attacks, mysterious bombings, that sort of thing. That sort of thing could easily spread.
7: And we're going to talk to Mike Lyons a little bit about all this coming up in just a moment. Stay tuned.
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14: UNLV football's got their first Mountain West opponent when they take on the Rainbow Warriors in Hawaii on Saturday night. Last weekend's loss against Memphis at Allegiant Stadium was a blow to the program's chances to make the college football playoffs, but the Rebels are still favorites to contend for the Mountain West Championship for the fourth straight year. Kickoff set for 7 o'clock on Saturday night. You can catch it on the CW Network. The Las Vegas Aviators have already locked up a spot in the Pacific Coast League's Championship Series by winning the first half title. They'll find out who they play in the best of three series when the second half winner is determined on September 20th. Meanwhile, the Aviators blanked the Chihuahuas 6-0 in El Paso on Tuesday night. The Las Vegas Aces have a lengthy break in their schedule before playing the final four games of the WNBA regular season. They won't be back on the court until September 17th when they take on the Seattle Storm.
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13: 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We get you there!
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14: It's been an accident-free morning on the Valley Freeways and hoping to keep it that way every day, actually. But we do have a small situation coming out of Henderson on 215 westbound after Eastern. Watch for some debris in the travel lane, the road hazard there. Westbound lanes of 215 after Eastern. In the southwest on the surface streets, new accident at Rainbow and Oquendo. Also a much earlier problem in the southwest intersection of Decatur and Warm Springs. Had a car into a fire hydrant there at Warm Springs and Decatur. Should be a nice day of sunny skies and temperatures still under triple digits, ending up in the mid-90s. And we will have those wind gusts up around 30 miles per hour. 77 degrees right now. I'm Mark Thomas with your on-time traffic brought to you by Meineke Car Care Centers on AM 670 KMZQ.
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1: The United States unleashing a series of airstrikes against southwestern Iran overnight. According to CENTCOM, a variety of IRGC targets were hit, including air defense sites, radar systems, maritime assets, mine-laying capabilities, and communication sites. President Trump told Fox News overnight, if they do respond, they'll be hit much harder. This is a very big hit today. If it goes a third time, they're going to be totally wiped out as a country.
2: And then you got the president of Iran sitting down with the president of Russia, Putin, yesterday, sitting together. Doing a little news thing. And Putin said, we stand with Iran in support, and specifically said that they're going to work very closely with them in trying to beef up their air defense systems.
3: Lovely. Yeah. So we've both got a narrow focus series of questions for military analyst Mike Lyons, then we'll go a bit broader. But Mike, how are you, sir? Welcome.
4: Hey, guys. Good morning. Thanks for having me back.
2: What are your first thoughts on the re-engagement with the kinetic action between us and Iran?
4: You know, well, it's still not to the level that is really going to matter. It's still, to me, somewhat responding, you know, back and forth. I think the attack that we made at that Lark Island was, a target of opportunity, so to speak. It's the main threat of them having this capability to use coastal batteries and close-in weapon systems to, you know, knock out some of those ships that are going through there. They go after Jordan. We use air defense systems to go back. So I still don't think we're at that point yet where it's a full-on military adventure yet.
2: Well, good. What did you make of Putin sitting down with the president of Iran and vowing to help them out with their air defense systems and stand by them through this war? Through their difficult times.
4: Yeah, that's to be expected. And the Iranians, you know, need allies. They're not going to get anything from Russia at this point. They've got their hands full, continued in Ukraine with that situation there. The Shahed drone inventories that the Iranians were sending to Iran or sending to Russia now are no longer happening. And in fact, the Ukrainians are hitting some of those supply ships going from Ukraine to Russia. So that's more theater. Vladimir Putin's in big trouble there, and he knows it as Ukraine continues to not only win by not losing, but really attrit most of those Russian forces that are sitting there.
3: So you described the current exchange of fire as pretty limited and not terribly significant. To what extent do you think that's the president's restraint is based on our lack of armaments, that much jawed about topic lately?
4: Yeah, a lot of conversation about that. And I think you have to look at the analytical framework and how, you tick that down. If, there is a clear difference between offensive operations and defensive deterrence. And in most cases, that stockpile had been towards defensive deterrence here. But now, if we decide to go on some much greater offensive operation inside Iran, but I don't think we're going to need to do this, but we're going to need more Patriot missiles, THAAD interceptors, more Tomahawks, more of the canisters that we claim that we're running out of. Now, there's no question we're probably keeping a lot of that powder dry, which is why you'll not see another epic Fury. If we start that kind of operation, that really starts the clock on whether or not how long we can sustain it. Maybe it's 18 months, maybe it's 9 months, no one really knows. Again, if you stay on the defensive side, which is what he's trying to do with the blockade, that just requires far less inventory than anything on the offense, and that's really the issue here. So I don't necessarily, I'm concerned about it, but it just depends. It depends on what the mission's going to be.
2: Well, were you surprised? It surprised me, and I'm a layman, so I don't have any idea what I'm talking about, but I would have thought we were stockpiled to the point that we could get into a big, long war with China if we had to. And it turns out we get into a pretty small war with Iran and hit them for a little bit, and we're already, dangerously low. Were you surprised by that?
4: Well, the thing about it is these weapon systems that we had been inventorying for the past, let's say, 30 years, since the end of the global war on terror there, they expire and they become dangerous to shoot. And we, for example, we took a lot of old artillery rounds and we sent them to Ukraine. Those DPICM artillery rounds were some things that or 30 and 35 years old. Was I surprised? Somewhat. I, you know, had some information, knew that the Navy probably wasn't ready to fight this conflict in China, which is what the expectation was to be by 2028. And then we did send Patriot missiles to Ukraine and did, you know, help them out there. But when you put it on paper, when you look down at it and you think about what's happened and how the war has gone in Iran, it probably took a little bit more out than we thought it was going to take. Now, again, from a context perspective, I still don't think it's enough that we should be completely worried about it. We're ramping up production lines. What is it, $22 billion worth of Tomahawk contracts? It's a long-term answer, and the 21-day emergency production orders are in. So the production lines are ramping up on this. But from a wholesale perspective, I think we're still going to be okay.
3: Talking to military analyst Mike Lyons. Mike, we've talked a little bit about the overlapping of the parties involved in the war in Ukraine and the battle against Iran and China's involvement. Number one, how do you perceive Russia? What shape is Russia in the war in Ukraine? And two, to what extent do you worry about this metastasizing at some point as, for instance, Putin is taking pot shots at various factories and such in Europe? It's under the cloak of, you know, hired goons or mysterious cyber attacks. But what do you think of that whole topic?
4: Well, a couple of things. First of all, Russia still remains a vassal state of China. And you saw China come out and say that they're not going to allow Russia to use nuclear weapons. And so Russia has to be very careful what it's going to do. And the Chinese have somewhat, you know, passive aggressive oversight over what they're doing. Having said that, they operate very well. The Russians operate in the gray area. They operate in that cyberspace, and they operate in that, you know, little green men. That's what started this whole thing back 2014 into Crimea from the very beginning. You know, that's a place where they're comfortable in. And but because they're so attrited on the front lines and the amount of casualties they take is just incredible. They're just not able to do all these things at once. And it's been their problem from the very beginning. They've not been able to combine arms from a military perspective, but they can't seem to get anything really going. So anything that would happen, I think, would be a short-term operation that might do something, but their capability to sustain anything right now is just not realistic.
2: So can you you spoke pretty optimistically about Ukraine's chances just a few minutes ago. Can you see Ukraine actually winning this thing, actually driving Russia out of the territory they've taken?
4: I'm not sure I see that. I see them, again, winning by not losing their original border. When you think about, you know, from a military perspective, it's all about that land there. But that area in the Donbas is just so destroyed, and it's so it's not someplace where people are going to be moving back to anytime soon. So winning means stopping, means potentially like a North Korea-South Korea border. That's all that Ukraine needs to get right now. With then assurances, I was not for Ukraine being in NATO prior to this for many times, or I'm not into, I don't, we talked about that. I don't think NATO should expand, but in this case, clearly Ukraine deserves that opportunity to have the U.S. nuclear umbrella and the NATO countries inside of it right now.
3: Military analyst Mike Lyons, always enlightening. Mike, thanks so much for the time. Good stuff.
4: Great, guys. Thanks for having me.
2: That's really interesting. He thinks Ukraine should be part of NATO now. That's a good point. Why would you expend any soldiers to try to get back completely destroyed land that's going to be a no-go zone for many years as long as Putin's alive?
3: Right.
2: As sort of a barrier. So, yeah, you win by ending the damn thing.
3: Yeah, you read my mind. I think Zelensky and his entire leadership are thinking, look, Putin is intransigent. If we can stop the slaughter for now and agree to an uneasy situation where they have ownership of that now completely decimated earth, we'll keep working on it. Keep working on it through means both military and diplomatic in the days ahead. That's probably something like the bargain I would strike. It's just too many people dying for practically nothing at this point. I mean, Putin's clearly just trying to terrorize Ukraine into submission, which will never, ever work. There's zero chance that'll work. Whether you look at the history of this sort of thing or Sebastian Younger just wrote a great piece. He's just spent a bunch of time in Ukraine talking about the will of the people. And, oh, my God, there's zero chance they would capitulate to Russia and say, all right, we'll be a vassal state. You can have our country. Zero.
2: Well, they've got generations going back of fighting these kind of wars to try to have a homeland. It's their national identity, really.
3: And Russians will be villains for the next 50 generations in Ukraine.
2: Yeah, they already were. I know some Ukrainians. I had another point I was going to make. Russia. Oh, I've been thinking this for quite a few years now. Surely this happens someday, doesn't it? Where news breaks that Vladimir Putin was just in a car wreck. Oh, the reports are he's dead. You know, or somebody shoots him in the back of the head or whatever. How is somebody not taking him out yet? In a kleptocracy oligarchy like that, how are some of the gazillionaires not thinking, this is doing me no good? Why is this happening?
3: It's the world's most dangerous idea in a system like Putin's, because he's acutely aware of what you just said.
2: Yeah. God, imagine what his day-to-day life is like. Probably never sleeps in the same bed twice like Saddam Hussein used to do.
3: Oh, so now's the perfect time to tell you about this. So there are 14 Russian officials on this Zoom call talking. They're representatives of Russia's Federation's Ministry of Industry and Trade, specifically making drones for drone warfare, okay? And they're having this 14-man Zoom call. And this guy, ironically named Potemkin, is the chair of the proceedings. And he says, we can say that we have room to improve. And then in the language of diplomacy took a bit of a shot about Chinese production of drones, which now is public, too. And I hope that does them some damage anyway. But then a guy pipes up and he says, yes, colleagues, there is this question. How is it that Ukrainian engineers assemble effective combat-capable unmanned aerial vehicles in the space of 3 weeks in primitive conditions, yet Russian aviation, with everyone here sitting at this meeting, billions of rubles spent, and all we have is a little packet of certification documents to show to our bosses? And everybody just, like, looked at each other, those that didn't have their cameras off. And he went on, how is it that the... on the one hand, the enemy, Ukraine, is fighting a war, and meanwhile, at the same time, you are just siphoning off money from the state budget. The video shows attendees sitting silently in response to the question. After a brief pause, the chairman, Potemkin, demanded that Mr. Volnov identify himself. And he said, I am drone tech, but can you explain yourself? I mean, I'm sitting here, and all I hear is blah, blah, blah, blah. He was a Ukrainian prankster and influencer and media personality. I just love that.
2: That's awesome.
3: Yeah. Yeah. Now all of it's public
2: as well. And good questions. I mean, yeah, that should make a lot of your Russian higher-ups wonder about that. Let's see. We're the big, tough military with all the money, and they are a bunch of guys building drones in garages, and they're beating us at this. What's going on?
3: Yeah. And then he said... Well, that would take too much explaining, but at least three conference room full of attendees were shown picking up papers and walking off camera rather than staying and answering this Volnov guy's questions, because for whatever reason, they didn't disconnect him. And so he went on, y'all are co-conspirators with the regime and you'll be held responsible for its crimes. It doesn't matter what your job is. You know what you're doing and you know that your hand is in the blood of innocent people, children and women. He blasted them as they left the conference. Yeah, love that. Well done, sir.
2: Well, here's an important question for you coming up. Have you ever hit your head so far you... Oh, it's going to be good if I
3: Take
2: get the
3: two.
2: Words out right.
3: Oh,
2: have boy. You ever hit your head so hard you couldn't have sex? That's what one woman is claiming about her husband who got hit in the head with a hockey puck. Now she can't get any, and she's suing for lots and lots of money.
3: Wow.
2: Known as loss of consortium. We'll get
3: the
2: into that.
3: The headline suggests itself. It's a rhyme with puck, but not for the air.
2: It's kind of an interesting story coming up, among other things. Staying tuned.
0: Armstrong and Getty.
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20: A lightning strike was caught on home security cameras last week, showing a man walking along a sidewalk in New York City's Staten Island when there it was. The bolt hit him and he fell to the ground. He got up, looked for help, and then, as he told the local newspaper, he bought a lottery ticket.
21: I get it. That's an interesting theory. Let's see, I got struck by lightning. I'll bet I'm more likely to win the lottery. I'm not sure that makes sense.
22: I'm lucky today, as the wisdom goes,
21: I guess. Speaking of getting struck by things out of nowhere, you've got a woman and her husband suing for millions because this guy got hit in the head with a hockey puck so hard that he can't have sex anymore, and his wife is not happy about it.
22: Oh, boy.
21: This is a Los Angeles hockey star. He's actually from Russia, I think. Anyway, lives in the United States. He was playing hockey at L.A. Kings Valley Ice Center when a puck pierced his helmet. I saw a little of the video and turned it off because it's gruesome. He gets hit in the helmet. The puck actually goes through the helmet somehow and then, like, lodges in his head, and he falls to the ground, and blood goes all over the ice, and it's a pretty gruesome thing.
22: I'm reminded of something you said to me when I bought my first motorcycle many, many years ago. If you have a $10 head, buy a $10 helmet. He needs to buy better helmets.
21: Well, it's the helmet manufacturer that's being sued by his wife, who says she has suffered loss of conjugal fellowship, sexual relations, and companionship. Honey, would you like to have conjugal fellowship tonight?
22: Hit by a puck, he can no longer conjugally fellowship himself.
21: To date, he cannot regularly function, the legal paperwork says. There are intimacy problems. They don't have the same sex life. And she's not happy about it.
22: Me neither. Different reasons.
21: The lawyer went on to say it's a recognized matter in California that if you lose a sexual partner, that is a loss and you have a right to sue for that. That's interesting.
22: I would agree.
21: I've known so many couples where there ain't sex happening, but if it, and, you know, it's just a, I don't know, loss of interest or not getting along or whatever. Nobody's suing anybody. But if you can blame it on something, then somebody's responsible to the point of millions of dollars because it's so impossible for you to go on with your life of not having sex, even though, like I said, I've known plenty of people who aren't having much sex just for other reasons.
22: Now, I would never make light of this poor fellow's fate, but I know when you're contemplating damages for somebody who can no longer work, you look at their potential earnings across a lifetime. If you are, you know, a rocket scientist for SpaceX and you're making millions of dollars, it's different than a common laborer. Sorry, it just is. How much sex were they having and how good was it? You have to know that to assign a number.
21: She's got to testify, hey, my hockey player husband was put in the net like he is the hat trick every week.
22: Oh, my God. As the judge would say, do you have any home videos? Evidence. You got any Paris Hilton-style memorabilia, as it were?
21: Seems like a little. I mean, the helmet, maybe the helmet helmet was defective and the manufacturer's on the hook for the injury or whatever. It seems like a bit of a stretch. But anyway, we'll see how it turns out.
22: Well, speaking of conjugal joy, the 5,000 sailors from the USS Abraham Lincoln have docked in Thailand. Hide your daughters. That and a lot more good stuff next hour. If you can't get next hour, subscribe to the podcast, Armstrong and Getty On Demand. It will auto-download.
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23: Breaking news this hour from Town Hall. I'm Rich Thomason. Iran has attacked American allies across the Gulf as renewed fighting with the U.S. ends. A month-long pause, an Iranian drone sparked a fire in a residential complex in Kuwait City. Bahrain intercepted incoming drones. Other attacks targeted Jordan, the UAE, and Iraq's Kurdish region. The death toll now tops 1,100 in the devastating flooding in Nepal and Tibet. Meanwhile, some previously unaccounted for tourists have gotten in touch with authorities to say that they're okay.
24: Prime Minister Anthony Albanese says five Australians were confirmed safe overnight in Nepal, reducing the number of missing Australians to 38.
25: But that's 38 families, 38 people who we hold grave fears for. We hope, of course, for positive news further.
24: Officials also said two Spanish nationals, two Americans and a Belgian national had contacted authorities and were now classified as in contact. Meanwhile, search efforts continue after last week's floods, which killed over 1,100 people and left thousands more missing. Nepal's foreign ministry says 324 foreign nationals have been rescued, while about 590 from 39 countries remain unaccounted for. I'm Charles Villadesma.
3: Citing overwhelming evidence, a Utah judge has ordered Charlie Kirk's accused assassin to stand trial. If convicted, Tyler Robinson could be sentenced to death. Tiger Woods losing his driver's license for 5 years after pleading no contest to a reckless driving charge in Florida. It was a result of a rollover crash near his home about 6 months ago. Initially charged with DUI, he accepted the lesser charge. Stocks are higher this morning on Wall Street. The Dow is up 410 points. The Nasdaq ahead 67. More on these stories, townhall.com.
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6: 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It should come as no surprise. A recent study lists Las Vegas as the world's best casino destination. That survey by entertainment news platform Casino Streamers says Las Vegas has the most gambling and casino destinations and the most sought-after online searches. Las Vegas outranked other major destinations like London, Macau, Melbourne, Australia, and Montreal in that report, but also was listed as the most expensive place to play. The extreme heat of the Mojave Desert killing more people in southern Nevada than ever before. One of the reasons given, thousands living in Clark County without any air conditioning. A recent federal study reports more than 6,700 households in the Las Vegas area are out without working AC, which is causing more deaths, according to the Clark County Coroner. Redfin reports a two-income household needs to bring home more than $116,000 a year in order to afford to buy a home, and that figure is actually down 2% from the same time last year. While Nevada is one of the worst states in the country to live, according to another study, the Wallet Hub study based its ranking on four main areas: affordability, economy, education, and health and safety. That study ranked the Silver State 45th out of the 50 states. New Mexico, it finished last, while Idaho was ranked as the best place to live in the U.S., followed by New Jersey, Wisconsin, Massachusetts, and New Hampshire. Las Vegas home sales, meanwhile, were up last month, while the median sales price had dropped. Las Vegas realtors reporting 2,046 previously owned single-family homes were sold in southern Nevada last month, up 1.2% from July of last year. The median sales price of home sales sold last month were $480,000, down 1% from the same time last year. Take AM 670 with you wherever you go. 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
8: A little bit slower than usual in downtown Las Vegas. Reports of two accidents on I-11, one of them northbound before Eastern. And as you continue on into downtown Las Vegas, I-11 northbound at Casino Center, it's off to the left on the in Henderson on the Beltway. 215 westbound before St. Rose Parkway is an accident. Also one on the southern part of town. 15 northbound after Blue Diamond, that's in the right lane. And to the southwest on the streets, watch for an injury wreck on Blue Diamond eastbound before Durango. Should be nice today. Sunny skies again. Temperatures below triple digits, topping out in the mid-90s. We'll have the wind gusts around 30 miles per hour. It is 79 degrees right now. I'm Mark Thomas with your on-time traffic, brought to you by Meineke Car Care Centers on AM 670 KMZQ.
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14: It's fantastic. He's going to continue living his life to the fullest till the end.
26: They didn't believe it, to be honest. I mean, who would jump out of a normal plane?
27: Doctors say it's okay?
26: No. You can't tell him anything. He's going to do it no matter what.
28: To love, to hug, and to kiss. That's all I say.
22: What was this? A World War II veteran, Jimmy Hernandez, who jumped out of a plane for his birthday.
29: 101 years old.
22: Wow. As the one relative said, he's going to live his life to the fullest till the end.
21: What was his motto there, though, about I'm going
22: to... To live, to love, to hug, and to kiss. That's something else. Something like that.
21: What is it with the oldsters who want to jump out of a plane?
22: I wonder if he was a paratrooper back in the day.
21: That would make sense completely. But you see that pretty regularly. 89-year-old woman celebrating her birthday by jumping off a plane. Why is that the go-to, I'm still with it? I have no desire to do that. I hope to live to be 89. My dad turns 89 tomorrow. I hope to live to be old and do all kinds of things. I don't need to jump out of a plane. Still riding my motorcycle would be cool or something like that. But
22: sure. I'm here to tell you I will live to 140 and never jump out of a plane. Unless it's on fire, and then it's just 50-50. Anyway. So good for you, sir. And and God
21: love
22: bless you.
21: Love.
22: Thank you.
21: Kiss. Yeah.
22: Thank you for saving democracy. Speaking of our fighting men and women, after 286 days at sea, the 5,000 sailors on the USS Abraham Lincoln have docked in Thailand.
21: Hide your lady, boys.
22: At a beach. Hide your daughters. Hell, hide your sons. Hide your husband. Everybody just hide. And leave your liquor out. Good Lord. The carnal desires of that many young men will be difficult to satiate, even for the great country of Thailand. Anyway, fellas and ladies, have a great port call. Relax. Thanks for what you do. Sorry you're out there so long, but war is hell. Moving along. Totally different topic. Whipsawing the audience. America fell in love with filler. Then came the great deflate. We're talking about cosmetic filler, duck lips, etc., which was all the craze. Here's this one gal who does this filler injections. Give me the biggest lips possible, she said. Clients asked her every day.
21: What?
22: Everybody wanted the same look. Big cheeks. Does that mean like cheekbones? Big, because nobody wants like fat chipmunk cheeks, right?
21: I don't think
22: anyway,
21: so.
22: Anyway, big cheeks, big lips, super sharp features, a Tinkerbell up. Turned nose, and yeah. Filler was the answer to all of their requests.
21: That's fun. I have a physical revulsion to that look. Whenever I run into somebody, it's like that. It's like seeing somebody who's sick or something. I have to make myself talk to them. I feel like I'm being told to run away by my brain.
22: So it looks like they're in anaphylactic shock, for one thing. But
21: I not only don't find it attractive, it's repelling to me. Am I in the minority?
22: I don't know that. I have the same reaction, but I don't know. So for nearly a decade, filler has been more is more. And injectors price their treatment by the syringe, so bigger lips meant bigger profits. Women chasing the Kardashian-esque features on their social media feeds. Evil catapulted the business to new heights. In boom times, this woman was selling on average one syringe of filler per patient. Now, 99% of the time, it's half or less, and they tell her just toss the rest. Now, women don't want duck lips anymore. Nobody wants cheeks that make them look like an avatar from that movie. Women my age want to look like Gwyneth Paltrow now, the 40-something say, and younger girls want to look like Hailey Bieber. So filler has now become the beauty boogeyman with horror online horror stories of injectables migrating to undesired areas and telling stories of how they had theirs dissolved.
21: So we worked with somebody. She's gone now. So I always had to be really careful about what I said.
22: Do you mean she's passed or she no longer works here?
21: She moved away and got a different job, I think in a different industry. And I don't think she was a listener. So, and she's a super nice person, like the nicest and beautiful, like really, really beautiful. But young, and she would show up at work with giant, giant lips. And then they would go... They would deflate little by little by little over, I don't know how many weeks, a couple weeks or a month or whatever. And then she'd come back to work again with the giant lips. And I don't know if you're supposed to say, hey, got your lips done. I don't know if you're supposed to say something.
22: What is the etiquette? Yeah.
21: Are you supposed to pretend you don't notice that you look completely different than you did on Friday? But I just don't get it.
22: Folks, teach your daughters, do not chase the latest beauty trend, because it will end soon, and you will regret. Well, just, oh, my God, just the online thing. For my Instagram feed, it looks much better when I have giant duck lips or whatever. I swear to God, the Internet is Satan. Satan isn't a man. It's a technology.
21: You mean the body-altering, because fashion comes and goes, and it ain't going to hurt you, and you might regret having spent that much money on those jeans now that they're out of style. But
22: yeah,
21: I mean,
22: beauty trends as opposed to fashion trends, yeah.
21: Okay.
22: Yeah. Anyway, so here's the brilliant turnaround that Galderma, I may have the wrong company. Oh, okay, so injectable aesthetics company Evolus brought a new hyaluronic acid injectable product line to market, but filler is out, so they're not going to use the word filler anymore, and they've advised their outlets and their salespeople and all to drop the F word. Instead, call it hyaluronic acid gel. Sir, that won't work.
21: That's not better.
22: That sounds scary. That is not better.
21: It sounds like something you have to get because of your condition. They're going to have to inject you with, but it'll save your life.
22: And when you're teaching your daughters not to chase these beauty trends, in 2026, the filler thing is down 70% from 2023.
21: But so what's the look now?
22: It's more thin and normal looking.
21: That's interesting.
22: They mentioned the GLP-1s.
21: It's interesting that,
22: kind of, go ahead,
21: that this came up just because I ran into somebody the other day who I think had what you're describing. Very, like, thin, pointed. Nothing was, like, inflated.
22: Right.
21: And they had that look, and I thought, wow, what have you had done? But how do you get that look?
22: You lose a ton of weight. In Hollywood, actresses appear thinner than ever. It's the resurgence of heroin chic, where you've got to be just thin. Breast implants are trending tiny. Brazilian butt lifts are being reversed. And an overfilled face now does not match the look. Ladies, you're beautiful the way God made you, for goodness sakes.
21: Well, and it often seems like the woman I was describing, she was unbelievably attractive. It's often the most attractive people who do this stuff.
22: Yeah, chasing that last 1% of beauty. And you go overboard. Courtney Cox, interestingly enough, speaking of attractive women, shared her filler regrets on a recent podcast, saying the treatment has a domino effect. Quote, you keep doing more because you look normal to yourself. You don't realize what it looks to the outside person.
21: Well, that seems to be the case.
22: The desired look now, Jack, is natural and normal.
21: Well, I hope so. I hope that stays that way for a while.
22: It's an individual choice, like so many things. Unbelievable.
21: Wow. That would be a tough one for me as a single guy. But I'm somebody who's, like, in every other way, you know, nice, decent, good parents, blah, blah, blah, blah, blah.
22: Mm-hmm.
21: But you do the weird

0: Incogni got off a whole bunch of, and I won't get into the specifics of it, but private information of my life from a bunch of websites that I didn't even know you could get off there. 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
0: Yeah.
1: Got another whipsaw story for you, yeah?
0: I would really, really not want, I don't have a daughter, but I would really, really not want my daughter to feel like she needs to have giant inflated lips to do something in the world.
1: Or breasts. But, you know.
0: Yeah, that one's been around so long, it almost seems. Well, for one thing, there are people with bigger breasts, and maybe you would like to be one
1: I've
0: of those
1: noticed.
0: People.
1: I can verify that, yes.
0: But there aren't people with those lips. They don't exist.
1: Unless they've ill-advisedly eaten shellfish, yes.
0: Right. So yes, now you're Katie, getting something that nobody has.
1: Katie,
2: anybody who has the natural large breastises doesn't want them.
0: I've heard that.
2: Promising you that.
0: Yeah.
1: Everybody wants what they don't have.
2: Right.
0: Yeah. Isn't that something?
2: Nailed it.
1: Yeah, yeah. So the story about Volkswagen in Germany is really interesting. We'll get to it a little later on, but they are facing enormous changes in technology and competition and the global economy and all, and they can't adjust to it because they're a socialized company. We'll explain how exactly, but they are the perfect example of why socialism just bogs down and dies of its own weight. Coming up later.
0: So we have one group of people out there, politically, I'll let you guess, this Pew Research study of women, who blame all their problems on men. I'll let you try to guess which party is doing that, as opposed to the other party, which hardly does that at all. No wonder we ain't having babies. More on that a little bit later also. Stay here.
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1: Those of you that are into the Clancy trial, you might already know that this woman is being charged with intimidating the jury. This story that broke in the last 24 hours, we'll get to that coming up in a little bit.
2: I have nominated her for the honor of being declared the Queen of the Numbskulls. So we'll tell you about that in a little bit. So the good book says, I can't remember, is it Ecclesiastes? To everything there is a season. The Birds, the old-timey jangly rock band, made a great song about it. There's a time to laugh, a time to weep, a time to save, time to kill, the rest of it. Well, with socialism, no, everything is permanent. The seasons don't change. The bureaucracies are permanent. The jobs are permanent. The technologies end up being permanent because there's no incentive to innovate. It's really an interesting story. Volkswagen is an incredibly important company in Germany.
1: It owns Volkswagen?
2: Yeah. Number one, that's how my parents pronounced it.
1: Really?
2: And number two, I studied German for 6 years, so I can't mispronounce it. It makes my skin crawl.
1: Wow.
2: Anyway, in fact, I should be saying Volkswagen, but I've decided to dial it back a little.
1: Got to keep an eye on you.
2: Douche Feinhund. Anyway, so the chief executive is taking on a cost-cutting plan that's going to include like 100,000 job losses in the company worldwide and in Germany. But when he took it to his board, he knew it would be rejected because half the supervisory board of directors are worker representatives, and the swing votes are held by the local governments where the plants operate. So the board factions can't come to an agreement on how to cut costs and adapt to the modern world. And you've got Chinese automakers moving headlong onto the German market. They've already dethroned the German cars in China, which had been their big overseas market. In China, there were Mercedes everywhere and BMWs. That was the I've made it cars for a couple of generations since they embraced.
1: Well, I didn't realize Volkswagen capitalism. Was the number one car company in China till now.
2: Well, they were certainly a super giant in China, along with the brands I mentioned. But now their Chinese automakers are taking the German market as well as the Chinese market, higher U.S. tariffs under President Trump, a bumpy transition to electric vehicles and hybrids have cost the automaker billions of dollars. And he's pleading with this giant quasi-socialist board of directors to say, we've got to adapt or we're going to go under. And they won't let them adapt. They're accusing him of Detroitization, manufacturing more cars in the United States. There's no more expensive place to manufacture than Germany. For instance, Volkswagen makes around 150 vehicle models, including those of Audi, Porsche, and other brands bought over the decades. They employ more workers per car produced than any of their competitors.
1: Really? Wow. So they just got the layers and layers of unneeded bureaucracy disease.
2: Exactly. Yeah. Much of the office staff working in the design, marketing, and forecasting, the white-collar crews that jam up the corporate headquarters, are in Germany, where employee protections make it very, very hard to cut workers.
1: Well, they aren't the free market within Volkswagen, but the free market will make them correct or put them out of business, because other companies that aren't this weighted down by unneeded employees are going to decimate them.
2: So anyway, he shows up to speak to this giant group of workers and stakeholders, and they're toting placards that say, our jobs aren't your balance sheet adjustment.
1: Oh,
2: and then
1: people with that sort of mindset, whatever.
2: Yeah, that's a good slogan. Slogans mean nothing. And then you've got, like I said, a share of the board of directors in Germany is the towns where these plants exist. And so you go to the head guy in Lower Saxony, for instance, and say, hey, we need to close the plant. He's like, no, you close a different one. You're not closing this one. And the CEO just has to slink away.
1: Why'd you quit making the bug? That should have been the question.
2: Do they not anymore?
1: No, they quit making it several years ago. I like it. I thought it was cool. I didn't own one. But I like seeing them around.
2: Socialism sucks and it never works.
1: Man, oh man, oh man. Is the whole trying to get into a relationship thing hard with the division of the politics of men and women? More on
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9: Paseo Verde Little League team returned from Williamsport, Pennsylvania as U.S. champions yesterday. As they landed, their plane taxied beneath a water arch provided by Henderson firefighters while fans, friends, and family cheered their arrival in the terminal. It's the second straight title for the Mountain Region and Nevada after Summerlin South won it last year. Both teams lost the international championship game. The Las Vegas Aviators are in El Paso this week to open a six-game series with the Chihuahuas tonight. After getting swept by the Orioles over the weekend, their parent club, the Athletics, hit the road to extend their losing streak to four games, falling to the Texas Rangers 8-1 on Monday night. UNLV football will try to bounce back from a Week 0 loss to Memphis last weekend. They're headed to the islands this weekend to take on Mountain West opponent Hawaii on Saturday. 7 o'clock kickoff on the CW Network.
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20: Some delays on the east side of the valley as you come up I-11 northbound through the Charleston curve. I-11 northbound at Charleston is where the accident is being reported, and it is taking up the left lane. That's the only reported accident actually being worked on right now on the valley freeways. On the west side streets, I've got one at Charleston and Rainbow. Also one north Las Vegas area, Martin Luther King Boulevard and Owens. All clear, though, on the Beltway as well as 15 and Summerlin Parkway. It's going to be a nice day of sunny skies. Temperature is going to stay below triple digits. We'll be in the mid-90s this afternoon with wind gusts around 30 miles per hour and an outside chance of rain during the upcoming Labor Day weekend, too. 81 degrees right now at the airport. 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
1: In the courthouse behind me, there was an arraignment of a retired nurse that has now been charged under Massachusetts law with intimidating or harassing a deliberating jury, which would be the Clancy jury. Now, this jury arrives here every day at this courthouse. It's an undisclosed location in the back somewhere. We've never seen them come or go. But this woman, according to prosecutors, made her way to where that jury was and was trying to harass or intimidate. And in the proceeding, was told that on her camera there were photos of the jury. Her attorney said no, she just wanted to see Lindsey Clancy.
2: She was taking pictures of the jury, allegedly, which obviously would be all kinds of scary. Her name is Dawn Light. Is she a sidekick on a morning zoo radio show?
3: Wow.
2: Dawn Light?
3: In porn or something? What a name. Hey,
2: everybody, anyway. I'm Joe Coffey. This is Dawn Light.
3: Now, lane changer with the traffic. What a numbskull she is. This gal apparently is obsessed with true crime stuff, and she was desperate to get a picture of the defendant. She says...
2: Yeah.
3: And so it's like taking video and pictures of everybody who came out of the back door, including the jury, which is strict verboten, speaking of German.
2: And maybe this is going to be in this next clip. Could, you know, if Clancy gets convicted, could end up in some sort of, you know, hey, judge, we got a jury intimidation going on here.
3: Right.
2: Let's hear the rest of this news story.
1: So this woman came out of the courthouse. She was released with no bail at all, even though prosecutors wanted that. But the order is to stay away from this courthouse altogether. The media mob was right there for her. She is running, as you can see in some of that video, to get away from them and to get out of here.
2: Yeah, it turns strange here because you got this 56-year-old woman who doesn't look like she gets to the gym a lot, attempting to... run, using my finger quotes, off.
3: Run, waddle, ruddle, if you will.
2: Before being apprehended.
3: Well, the irony of she's aghast at being surrounded by media onlookers who want pictures of her, so she runs away in horror. apparently, dear, I do have to point this out. That's what you were doing. You're one of them.
2: In social media yesterday, Joe Rogan got a lot of attention because apparently on his podcast he went pretty hardcore. She strangled her kids to death, throw her in jail forever, just as that take. Mm. And also with the angle with a guest of, imagine if a single father killed his kids. Would we be getting all this sympathy with people wearing T-shirts and there but for the grace of God goes me, I know what it's like to be a dad. Anything even close to that ever?
3: It's not a great comparison, but it's true enough.
2: Just the whole man-woman thing on that. So you ought to mention again, at least briefly, for anybody didn't hear it. You think the judge really screwed up on the charges?
3: Yeah, what was that? That was our one of the show. We talked about there are two things about this trial that are really fundamental to it that you probably don't know. Number one, Massachusetts has a very weird set of laws around not guilty by reason of insanity. It's not on the defense's the defense doesn't have to prove that she's nuts. The prosecution has to prove that she's not nuts, which is like unique in law. All other states have it the other way.
2: So I say I'm crazy. I am crazy unless you can prove to a jury I'm not.
3: Yeah.
2: That is wild.
3: A presumption of crazy, if you will. And then the other thing is that one legal expert that we were quoting in hour one said that it is bizarre and inexplicable that the judge allowed involuntary manslaughter, but not voluntary manslaughter, because the difference between those two things, voluntary manslaughter is you killed them deliberately, but you were so crazed by something. We're not going to hold you responsible like you laid in wait for them and stalked them and killed them. It's a little different. Whereas involuntary manslaughter is more like I'm in a bar fight and I accidentally kill a guy. Clearly, this case is voluntary manslaughter. And Jed Rubenfeld, who's been a law professor teaching this sort of thing for decades, says he is utterly flabbergasted as to why the judge said involuntary, not voluntary. So you got that going on.
2: How awful will it be if Clancy's found guilty and then they're able to, boot the verdict because of jury intimidation from this Dawn Light human having pictures of the jurors, and the jurors maybe legitimately being scared that somebody's going to get them if they
3: Well, they will ask them that before that appeal goes through, probably. Did you feel intimidated? Did it change anything about the process? But who knows? Who knows?
2: Yeah. Well, they're into day five of jury deliberation. I have no idea what I'm talking about here. I haven't followed the case. But if I was just going to guess where it is right now, I think they don't come to a conclusion here. They come back to the judge today and say, look, we just can't agree. And then there's some, forget the name, it's like a Spanish name for the thing that happens next.
3: Marquis de Sade? No?
2: Yeah, Julio Iglesias or something. And then
3: that's it, yes.
2: And then they get like 10 minutes to come up with something or other. But anyway, this could end up in a, we don't come up with a conclusion in this particular trial.
3: Yeah, and then they'll have to retry her at some point. Because they surely will. They 100% will. Three
2: and
3: children.
2: And would she be loose during that whole time or in jail?
3: No. Well, no, she'd still be held pending trial as a murderer. You know, it strikes me, how many stories have we talked about today and all week that, I mean, because this retired nurse jackass,
2: well, Dawn Light.
3: Literally, she would be a she-ass or a Jenny, if you will. But this she-ass, she was desperate for those pictures so she could post them online.
2: All right.
3: No doubt. How many stories do we talk about that, well, it happened because of, you know, the internet? Whether the duck lips story we were talking about before, for people's Instagram feeds, or 100 different things. Because of the damn internet.
2: And so, I mentioned this yesterday, we're not the right people to judge at because we have a radio show. And get to, you know, express my opinion to tons of people and get whatever feeling I get from that. So I don't know what it's like to be relatively unknown in the world.
3: Yeah.
2: But I have certainly have plenty of friends, like all my family or whatever. They don't seem to need to seek out that validation at all. So it's not universal that everybody right. without a radio show needs to try to figure out how to get attention online. But a certain percentage of people do. And do you think it's – some people want to get a site going to make money. Because if you can come up with a clever idea, you can become really rich really fast.
3: Sure.
2: But is it mostly driven by ego gratification?
3: Well, I know the polls of young people have made it clear that the desire to be famous is enormous among younger generations. Like even more than being wealthy or successful or respected. It's just to be famous. They see that as an end in itself, which is a really unhealthy and bizarre. Trust me when I say that. So yeah, that's driving a lot of it. I want a million likes. I want to go viral. Look, I couldn't give a crap. Again, there's a bit of a conflict of interest, as you described. But even I, you know, if I tweet something and it gets like 6 retweets, I'm like, hey, that was really good. What was the matter? So yeah, it's again, it's the. And I say this all the time, but it's the apple from the tree of knowledge. We can't handle the internet. We cannot handle the ego gratification and or bruising of getting likes or not getting likes and retweets and becoming an instant hero. And all of a sudden you're famous around the world. And 10 minutes later, you're not. And I just, it makes people insane. Again,
2: Clearly.
3: 2/3 of the stories we talk about. Well, because of the internet is ought to be the end.
2: Yeah. Why did it happen? Because the internet.
3: On the other hand, if you're looking for a real good, I don't know, auto detailer, you can find them on the internet, and it's kind of handy. But
2: you know, before we take a break, if you're not using the chat bots for this sort of thing, you are missing out. So I've got a fancy pen, and it ran out of ink yesterday. And so I unscrew the thing, take out the ink cartridge. I don't have any idea if this is like common ink cartridge, rare ink cartridge, whatever it is. Anyway, I take a picture of it, tell ChatGPT I need to buy some of these. It gives me the link. I click on it. I buy five. I get them in the mail that afternoon. That's the best way to shop and compare products and everything like that. Just take a picture of it, and it figures it out for you. I didn't have to, like, match the numbers and write them down or anything like that. It's amazing.
3: Jack, with a very, very fancy pen, they get the ink. There are only three remaining octopuses of this species that they get the ink from, and they have to squadrain them for Jack's pen.
2: Yeah, they get them chained to a wall.
3: Right, right.
2: They feed them a certain kind of food to get the right ink.
3: Right, yeah. Anyway, but your handwriting is beautiful. So much more to come, but first a word from our friends at DraftKings. The wait is over. Football is here, and so is DraftKings.
2: Yes. 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
2: One thing I'm big on with my child rearing is I don't want my kids to get in the habit of blaming other people for their situation in their life. And there's a new poll out about that that is really disturbing. We'll get into that in hour four.
3: Here's a couple of stories about education. AI agents are taking entire online courses for cheating students. They're doing everything. As online degrees become more prevalent and available, which is really a good thing. I mean, why do I have to go to Ann Arbor and live there to take classes from Michigan? It's insane.
2: My niece graduated from the University of Kentucky having never set foot in the state until she walked across the stage to get her degree.
3: Wow. In many online courses, whether at community colleges or globally renowned universities, students may never meet with their professors or their peers, even over video. Those classes are self-placed with pre-recorded lectures, also known as asynchronous. Assignments and tests are submitted digitally. And sometimes students can earn full degrees online. Other times they just take individual cases. But the AI cheating is quickly accelerating beyond, like, copy-paste in an essay.
2: I don't see any way to have online college and AI exist at the same time.
3: Well, right. AI agents have made it possible for students to outsource an entire semester of work with simple commands like log in and complete my quiz.
2: Wow.
3: A student can unleash what is essentially an imitation of themselves. Agents can watch lectures, take tests, write papers, and chat with classmates about reading assignments.
2: Wow. Keep me up to about a B+. I'm going to go to the beach.
3: And then this. Hey, let's not go crazy, AI. Yeah, I'm a B student. We both know that. Okay. Well, grade inflation, a B is an A, so you're going to get an A. Yeah, I see your point. Thanks, AI. Anyway, and then this from the Free Press that I thought was fantastic. And friends, I'm probably preaching to the choir here. When Ron DeSantis vowed to reform Florida universities, public universities especially, and said it's not going to be ideological lockstep anymore. They're not going to be Marxist factories of ideology. We're going to restore the diversity of opinion and point of view and stuff like that. That's repetitive, Joe. Stop it. Anyway. And one of the colleges that they did it at was the formal name of it is New College of Florida. It's a fairly smallish college, couple thousand kids. But the Free Press sent somebody down there to check it out a couple of years after that that vow was made and the restructuring took place. They mentioned that John Oliver and liberals all across America had said that this takeover was a lot like the Nazis. It's the exact sort of smash and grab we're seeing in so many places right now. Ideologues capture something they hate, claiming that they want to fix it. Then they destroy it and said it's going to be a one-sided ideological Nazi factory, blah, blah, blah. So the Free Press went there and reported on it. And everybody they talked to is like, no, it's nothing like that. It's great. It's fabulous. If you want to study that particular woke topic, the way they do classes, you can find a professor to sponsor it and blah, blah, blah. They said, there's not lockstep anything. Everybody gets to trade ideas now. It's great. You know why? Because that's the way conservatives are. Your bad ideas don't threaten me. I have better ideas. You do yours, then I'll do mine, and let's do it out in front of the students. I don't want to silence anybody, and that's what they're figuring out at the new College of Florida. It's working fine. But again, of course it is. Anyway, good for you, Ron.
2: Is AI going to kill online college? Which, again, like you said, is a good idea and a step in the right direction, but I just can't imagine how you make it work.
3: If I can rephrase your question, what the F type of AIS id?
15: What the F type of AI shit it is?
3: Am I wrong?
2: My high schooler has a writing assignment. They have to write it in class, which is becoming very, very common because you just can't have kids show up having written, you know, their two paragraphs about John Steinbeck's The Pearl because... you know, obviously.
3: Right, yeah. I'm going to say something incredibly controversial. 10-year-old me would despise me for this. I kind of wish somebody had made me learn to write right-handed, since I am left-handed. And it's doable, it's just hard.
2: Well, you have been pretty hardcore against that idea.
3: I know. If it's done in a cruel way or a superstitious, idiotic way or something like that. Well, yeah, because that's what they literally would do that. Yeah, they would punish you for using your left hand.
2: Because the devil had you.
3: Well, exactly. Sinister means on the left. Dexterous means on the right. Dexter, dexterous. Anyway, bastards, ancient popes, I'd like to punch them right in the face with my right hand, because that's my punching hand.
2: Does it run in families, or is it just random?
3: I don't know that. But anyway, if somebody told me, all right, yeah, it's an in-class, thousand-word report is your final, as a lefty, because it's slower and kind of crampy the way you have to hook your hand and then you smear the ink and stuff, I'd be at a serious disadvantage over the righties. And it goes against everything I am to say I need a special dispensation. I would find it hard to do that. But
2: I didn't know that. I mean, my son complains about it a lot. He's left-handed, my youngest, and he just hates handwriting stuff.
3: Oh, yeah. You're pushing the pen across this pen. And to get the proper slant that they told you had to have, you know, when you're a little kid, you have to hook your hand.
2: Yeah.
3: And, yeah, it's not as good. But anyway, boo-hoo. I seem to do okay in spite of it. Final note. Ghost jobs ads are getting so bad, a bunch of state lawmakers want to ban them. Evidently, depending on what you're looking at, a huge percentage of jobs advertised online, including on the big sites, they don't exist. They're not going to fill them. They don't intend to fill them. They're just trying to get resumes or in case the purple unicorn shows up out of nowhere, maybe they'll give them a job. But a huge selection or number of jobs online don't exist. And you're wasting your time and your energy and your emotions going after them. And it's just cruel. I don't know what you're going to do about it.
2: I don't know what you're going to do about this. The political divide over the way we look at the world is growing between men and women and different kinds of women and making the dating world. And no wonder we aren't having babies or even having sex. No wonder. We'll get into that in hour four. The latest example. If you missed the segment, get the podcast Armstrong and Getty on demand.
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16: breaking news this hour at Town Hall. I'm Bob Agnew in Washington. More strikes on Iran against its Arab neighbors. Here's Charles de Ledesma.
20: An Iranian drone attack Wednesday has sparked a blaze in Kuwait City, and Bahrain intercepted incoming drones following a night of American bombardment that included a deadly strike on a wedding party. Iranian officials say at least 5 people were killed, including a child, and at least 68 wounded. I'm Charles de Ledesma.
16: House lawmakers have reprimanded one of their own, censuring Congressman Chuck Edwards of North Carolina after an ethic committee finding that he acted inappropriately toward 2 young female staffers in his office.
21: Edwards has apologized to the former aides and his family, but he also says he did not believe he committed sexual harassment. Ethics chairman Representative Michael Guest says that while Edwards denied his conduct was intended to be sexual or romantic, his pattern of behavior could lead a reasonable person to interpret it as such. I'm Lisa Dwyer.
16: And the House voted to censure Edwards, a North Carolina Republican, by a vote of 413-2. It's been 25 years this month since first responders put their lives and health on the line to try and save lives during the horrific 9/11 attacks in New York and at the Pentagon back in 2001. A new report details the health problems many are still dealing with.
22: Thousands of first responders and residents of Lower Manhattan are still suffering the health effects, including PTSD, from the trauma of the radical Islamic terrorist attack, along with various different types of cancers from the toxins. The World Trade Center Health Program, which is federally funded, monitoring the health impacts. Some cancers specifically related to what people inhaled and got on their skin, first showing up now.
16: That is Laura Winters reporting on Wall Street. Stocks are booming right now. The Dow up 240 points. More on these stories at townhall.com.
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25: 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It should come as no surprise. A recent study lists Las Vegas as the world's best casino destination. That survey by entertainment news platform Casino Streamers says Las Vegas has the most gambling and casino destinations and the most sought-after online searches. Las Vegas outranked other major destinations like London, Macau, Melbourne, Australia, and Montreal in that report, but also was listed as the most expensive place to play. The extreme heat of the Mojave Desert killing more people in southern Nevada than ever before. One of the reasons given, thousands living in Clark County without any air conditioning. A recent federal study reports more than 6,700 households in the Las Vegas area are out without working AC, which is causing more deaths, according to the Clark County Coroner. Redfin reports a two-income household needs to bring home more than $116,000 a year in order to afford to buy a home, and that figure is actually down 2% from the same time last year. While Nevada is one of the worst states in the country to live, according to another study, the Wallet Hub study based its ranking on 4 main areas: affordability, economy, education, and health and safety. That study ranked the Silver State 45th out of the 50 states. New Mexico, it finished last, while Idaho was ranked as the best place to live in the U.S., followed by New Jersey, Wisconsin, Massachusetts, and New Hampshire. Las Vegas home sales, meanwhile, were up last month, while the median sales price, it dropped. Las Vegas realtors reporting 2,046 previously owned single-family homes were sold in Southern Nevada last month, up 1.2% from July of last year. The median sales price of home sales sold last month were $480,000, down 1% from the same time last year. Take AM 670 with you wherever you go. 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
28: 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AM 670, KMZQ, Steve Sanchez with you. Day two of our new adventure here. It has been great. Yesterday was fantastic. Love being here. Hope you've enjoyed the show. I've had a lot of great feedback. We've got a lot of show for you today. Joining us in hour two is the infamous Guy Nora. He'll be with us. He's usually with us every week. He is our Middle Eastern expert. He is going to break down exactly what's going on in Iran and what we've got to be careful of here in terms of a radical Islamic invasion, which is happening. You know it. I know it. Maybe you don't know it. You're going to know it this morning. Question I think I have for you, and I've asked myself this thousands of times, and every time I ask the question, I give myself a different answer. But I've got to ask you this fundamental question. Is Big Brother too big? Is Big Brother too big? I mean, when you look around the country, when you look around, let's just say Las Vegas specifically, are you being watched? I mean, are we being watched on our cell phones? Mark Zuckerberg says so. I mean, he puts a piece of tape over his camera on his phone and on his desktop. There's a reason for that. So, you know, sometimes conspiracy theorists will say, you know, we are, you know, being watched everywhere we go. Is this true? Well, maybe. I think this is why flock cameras are being debated right now heavily, and flock cameras have become a big part of the campaigns, not just in the country, but here in Nevada specifically. So let's talk about Florida. I think Governor Ron DeSantis is the best governor in the country. Sorry, Governor Joe, we love you. We want you reelected. But let's just be intellectually honest. Ron DeSantis has been a phenomenal governor in the free state of Florida. Now, yeah, he tried to run for president. He started believing his own press. I get it. You get it. We've got to forgive the guy. We've got to forgive him for basically, you know, running and, well, you know, I don't want to say dividing the base, but there was some division there. There was absolutely some division. Wouldn't you agree? Yeah, I mean, let's be real. There was. Okay, but nevertheless, he has in fact done his best to make sure that Florida is free. And I think of every state in the union, operated like Florida, we'd feel much better. So what is he doing? He has ordered the removal of all flock cameras on state roads. Now, you might be saying, what the hell is a flock camera? Okay, you know. Let's just use Las Vegas right here for a moment. Let's just use Las Vegas. You're driving. Cameras are watching you. You go on the Las Vegas Boulevard, you see cameras watching you. You go on busy intersections, there's cameras that are watching you. Here in Nevada, Las Vegas specifically, we have over 200 flock cameras. Did you know that? Over 200. 200! They're watching your every move. Do we need them? Or is this just way too much surveillance? I mean, that's what we have to ask ourselves. Where are we going to trade freedom for protection and privacy, etc.? And this is what it is. Have we become a surveillance state? I guess is the real question, and I think this is why this is being debated heavily. Are they important? Some will say, well, yeah. Some will say, no, I don't want to have my privacy invaded. But did we give that right up a long time ago when George W. Bush signed the first Patriot Act, and every year since then that Patriot Act has been renewed? Did we, because of fear, because of what happened on 9/11, did we give our freedoms away? And now guess what? No matter what you say, no matter how you scream, no matter how much you debate it, they're gone in that regard. We've allowed the government to be Big Brother. We've allowed this surveillance state to exist. That's how I see it. This is why I said I ask myself, and sometimes I give myself different answers. Because sometimes those cameras can be of huge benefit when we're trying to stop a perpetrator. Let's be real. We'll talk about Charlie Kirk a little later. Those cameras were there. There was a reason. This dude, who, by the way, is going to trial, is going to face the guillotine, literally was caught. And look, we're going to debate it. I mean, because, you know, kooky Candace Owens and you know, kooky Tucker Carlson and all these others are saying, you know, this wasn't happening. It was Israel. We'll talk about that in hour number three. So stick around. But how important, or is it too intrusive? Surveillance, flock cameras. Well, let me give you an example. Let me give you an example of where these flock cameras may be of benefit. And I guess this is a great example. Calaveras County in California, Calaveras United School District. Okay, a school bus, stopped on a highway after students became rowdy. Yes, your kids do get rowdy, friends. They get rowdy even though you think they're just innocent little angels. When they come home, when they're not at home and they're on the school bus, they act like monsters. So the district stated that the bus was stopped for 4 minutes to address the behavior. But there's been others that have said, not true. We were trapped for an hour. And because children were frustrated because they were trapped, they were calling and texting their parents from the bus. Some of the kids started climbing out through the windows, through the emergency exits. Now, parents arrived at the scene, and of course, you know what happens there. Tensions fly. Okay, the door wouldn't open. They busted the door through. They climbed in. They confronted the driver. Here's what happened. Here's the aftermath. The Calaveras County Sheriff's Office booked a 35-year-old parent on felony vandalism charges. The school district defended the driver, stated that he followed proper safety and de-escalation under these difficult conditions. Now, keep in mind, the kids were saying, we were stuck for an hour. We couldn't get out. Well, flock cameras proved that they were there for 4 minutes. 4 minutes. They proved that they were rowdy, out of control, damn little delinquents, and the flock camera won in this regard. In this regard. So that's one of many examples where flock cameras can be of benefit, but they can be of detriment because you're watched. You are watched. In fact, Marty, our VP, is watching me right now. Because there's a flock camera in the studio a big old eyeball looking at me saying, yeah, Sanchez started here. We got to watch that guy a little bit. So, yeah, Big Brother's everywhere. I can't get away from it. It's right here. Good morning, Marty. Yes, this is what happens. I'm going to open up phone lines. 702-866-6700. 702-866-6700. If you'd like to join us when we come back, I'm going to get producer Nate and Jim's opinion on flock cameras. Is surveillance just that, surveillance? Or is it too much surveillance, which it's now also known as Big Brother? And now we just live in a time and an environment because of social media, because of technology, because of AI, that we just have to deal with Big Brother. We have to deal with surveillance. That's really the question I have for you. See, me personally, I think that it could be appropriate. Obviously, in this case, it was. But I think what has happened is for the good uses, the right uses of a flock camera, comes the abuse, government overreach. We become a surveillance state. Have we become a surveillance state? That's really the question I have for you. Once again, phone lines are open, 702-866-6700. Give me a call. Share your thoughts on, do we keep these flock cameras because they're protecting us, or are they just getting into our business and we

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8: Groundbreaking talk for a nation on the brink. You're experiencing Steve Sanchez.
0: All right, welcome back. Steve Sanchez with you. Glad to be here. Phone lines are open, 702-866-6700. We're talking about flock cameras. There's a huge debate regarding surveillance. Now, let's talk about Nevada for a moment, okay? Nevada is, well, torn. 50% of you are like, we want them. We need them. And 50% of you are saying, stop getting into my stuff. In fact, the Nevada Latino Legislative Caucus is calling on law enforcement agencies across the state of Nevada to suspend their use of flock safety automated cameras and the automated license plate reader. So anytime I see these groups come together and say, I want this stopped. And look, I'm a Hispanic, so if I'm going to upset you, I'm just going to let you know at 9:20 a.m., I'm ready and prepared to upset you. I'm a Hispanic. I think the Latino group basically just wants to protect illegal aliens. That's what I think. And if that gets in your craw, well, you know, put the crack pipe down. That's all I can say. That's what I believe. What do you believe? Jim, flock cameras. Are we just, did we cross the line of where we were protected, but now it's just Big Brother surveillance?
9: You know, I think that I've got mixed emotions because I know if somebody, let's say they steal my car.
0: Yeah.
9: Okay. If they steal my car and if they have license plate readers, then they're going to probably find my car
0: right.
9: fairly fast.
0: Right, right.
9: I like that. But when you start crossing over into the line of abuse, mm-hmm. and face it, people are human beings. Yeah. You know that they're going to probably, if they can, spy on a girlfriend or,
0: sure.
9: or spy on the wife, that they might do that. So I've got mixed emotions, but you know I do believe that there is a lot of good use for them.
0: I do too. That's why, you know, I had said, I ask myself the question and I answer myself different ways depending on the day of the week on how I feel about this. But wouldn't you think that this started, this whole idea of surveillance really started when the Patriot Act came into place? I mean, I've seen an acceleration of Big Brother. I've seen an acceleration where, you know, we all hate it. Cookies are following you when you're

0: on social media or the internet. Right. You know, do you accept the cookies? Do you reject all the cookies? You're getting followed. Your behaviors are getting followed. In one, you know, from one standpoint, that's great in a lot of areas for marketing and a variety of these things. But from another standpoint, it's like, dude, stay out of my business.
1: Well, and, you know, I asked a question to ChatGPT on my Genesis G80. And they refer, when I ask another question, they'll go, well, this would work nice on your Genesis G80.
0: Yeah.
1: You know, and that was a conversation I had a month ago.
0: Yeah.
1: So they take this information and they never forget it.
0: They never forget it. I mean, that's the whole thing. Do we, are we just now having to accept, because if you recall, if we rewind back to the days of 9/11, whole horrible period in our history, obviously. But when we rewind back to those days, there was that big debate. No, we don't want this Patriot Act. You had left and right, right and left. And, you know, but the American people, we were so stunned by what happened here on our soil that we were willing to say, okay, let's do it. We're okay. And I remember back in the day, the debates were like, well, if you're not doing anything wrong, you have nothing to worry about.
1: I remember that exactly.
0: Yeah.
1: And that was something that, like you say, we were so in awe of what happened. We just could not believe the United States of America was attacked on its own soil for the first time since Pearl Harbor.
0: Yeah.
1: And those young people who were very young or they weren't there at the moment, that was our Pearl Harbor moment.
0: Absolutely.
1: And where we are today, there has been abuses of it, obviously. And we know the deep state takes advantage of everything that we allow them to.
0: Yeah, there's no question about it. And, you know, here's the thing, and there's always been this running joke, and I don't think it's even a joke, it is real, but we just joke about it. They can look into your bedrooms if they choose to do that. I mean, I don't think anybody's aware of that. With the cameras that are on your TVs, with the cameras on your phones, with the cameras on your displays, on your desktop, they can see. And if that wasn't the case, why would Mark Zuckerberg tape his cameras when he's not using them on his phone, on his display, on the TV? Think about that one.
1: If anybody knows, it's got to be him.
0: Yeah, for sure. For sure.
1: He knows the capabilities.
0: Yeah, you know, if we go back, what was his name? Under Obama, the National Security Advisor, can't remember his name right now. Clapper, maybe? And that name sounds familiar.
1: Yeah, Clapper.
0: Denying that we were being spied on for years. And then he had no choice but to admit, say, yeah, well, we have, but it's been by mistake. And anytime we uncover something, we're quick to close that or whatever the case is. Are we just going to have to acclimate? I mean, this is it? I mean, because I don't think flawed cameras are going to be taken down. Now, Governor Ron DeSantis ordered them down in Florida. But Ron DeSantis is still one of those free America governors. I don't even see. And let's be real. You know, Joe Lombardo was Clark County Sheriff for many, many moons. And I don't see him or even Sheriff McMahill or anybody that is in law enforcement, at least in Las Vegas, with how many tourists come and all the things that are happening. I don't think these flock cameras are going anywhere. I think they're here to stay.
1: I agree with you. And I think you mentioned Florida, and I think if Donalds is elected as the governor there, that Florida will continue to be a free state.
0: Yeah. Yeah.
1: But you know, you're questioning what Joe Lombardo might do when and if he's reelected. And I agree with you. I think they're here to stay. I think they're a tool, and I think we're just going to have to live with it.
0: Yeah.
1: You know, I wish that there was a better answer. But you say there are 200 across town?
0: 200 in Las Vegas alone. I mean, here's a great example. Okay, this is Brownstown, Indiana, Jackson County. Okay, so a deputy sheriff is being alleged to use flock cameras to search girlfriend's license plate 2,055 times.
1: I mean, wow.
0: So that's the point. Is we're opening up this door. We'll talk about it when we come back from the break, but that's the point. We are under a surveillance state. That's how I see it. Is that a good thing or a bad thing, ladies and gentlemen? 702-866-6700 is how you join us. 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If you're a business, you got till September 15th. If you have personal returns, you have till October 15th. 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We're off to break. When we come back, we're going to start taking some of your calls. Phone lines are open, of course, 702-866-6700. Are we just in a surveillance state and we have to get used to it? The Flock cameras, 200 of them in Las Vegas. It's become a campaign issue, to be quite honest with you. Do you want them? Do you want more of them? What do you think about all of this? We want to hear from you. We're going to take a quick break, and we'll be right back.
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5: UNLV football's got their first Mountain West opponent when they take on the Rainbow Warriors in Hawaii on Saturday night. Last weekend's loss against Memphis at Allegiant Stadium was a blow to the program's chances to make the college football playoffs, but the Rebels are still favorites to contend for the Mountain West Championship for the fourth straight year. Kickoff set for 7 o'clock on Saturday night. You can catch it on the CW network. The Las Vegas Aviators have already locked up a spot in the Pacific Coast League's championship series by winning the first half title. They'll find out who they play in the best of three series when the second half winner is determined on September 20th. Meanwhile, the Aviators blanked the Chihuahuas 6-0 in El Paso on Tuesday night. The Las Vegas Aces have a lengthy break in their schedule before playing the final four games of the WNBA regular season. They won't be back on the court until September 17th when they take on the Seattle Storm.
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0: 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Phone lines are open, 702-866-6700. Let's talk about our congressional candidates for a moment, because they're jumping on to this issue. We've got an election, 63 days away. Tomorrow, Marty O'Donnell, who is the Republican nominee for District 3, he will be sending Susie Lee home in November. He will be joining us later in the program today. Guy Nora is with us. He's going to be speaking about some of the things going on in the Middle East. And on Friday, Christopher Brandlin is going to pop in for a bit. He is the Republican nominee for Assembly District 42. He wants to send the liberal Democrat that's been there for many moons home. So we are bringing the formidable candidates in to studio so that they can tell you exactly why they need to be in Carson City and why they need to be in Washington, D.C. Let's speak for just a moment about our friends up north and our good friend, Lieutenant Colonel David Filippo. Lieutenant Colonel David Filippo has been a good friend of the show for many, many years. He is facing our own Democratic Socialist, our own Mom Donnie, and I'm talking about TBT, Teresa Benitez Thompson. She's the Dem. She's pretending that she is a moderate. She is pretending that she doesn't have a voting record that will send shivers up your spine, but she does. And of course, Representative Mark Amade retiring, and David Filippo won the nomination double digits. I mean, double digits. And here we go. Here, what's interesting is up north, many, and, you know, we want to say hello to our friends on 99.1 Fox News Radio, one of our affiliates up north. What I'm hearing and the feedback I'm hearing is there are some people that are petulant children that their guy, James Settlemyer, didn't get the nomination, so they're just not going to vote. Or some of them are even voting for TBT. This just shows me that they don't really care about you. This just shows me that they care about their own power, they care about their own agenda versus you, the people of Nevada. David Filippo, he's up there. He's talking to ranchers. He's speaking to those in the rurals. He's speaking to small business owners. He's speaking to union members. He's speaking to mom and pop. He is finding out exactly what troubles you. Water, safety, the homelessness, bad schools. All these things, and then some, is why he's up there. So why is TBT now starting to pull some weight? Well, they lie. Political theater. So here's what I'm going to do. I'm going to be featuring, over these next 63 days, our candidates. I'm going to be featuring them because you need to know the truth, because I don't want you to get caught up into this political theater, because political theater sometimes works, especially when we're busy, right? We're busy, we're at work, you know, we come home, we're eating dinner, we see a quick flash on the TV, the commercial looks great, it looks sexy, and you're like, oh yeah, I'm going to vote for that person. But you really don't know the truth of who these people are. When you look at key issues, okay, up in northern Nevada, just for a moment, we're going to come back to southern Nevada in a moment, but if you look at key issues up in northern Nevada, you can see that Teresa Benitez Thompson is a socialist. She wants men to play in women's sports. She wants school districts to hide that your child wants to be called or known as a different identity or a different pronoun. We do not need any more of that. And the state of Nevada doesn't need that. This is what we're fighting for, friends, in November. We're fighting for the soul of the country. We're fighting for God, family, country. That's what we're fighting for. Because that's certainly not what these DSAers are trying to do. These DSAers, these Democratic Socialists of America, are trying to implement the most radical of radical agendas. And if we get it wrong in November, I'm going to be straight with you. I know we've heard this from people in the past, but I'm going to tell you because it's true on this one. If we don't get it right this time, America's screwed. America's screwed. It's not going to be the same. Donald Trump will be impeached. Donald Trump will be removed, because if the Senate and the House go into Democrat control, they are going to remove him. Do you believe that? You should, because it will happen. There's no question about it. You know, I was looking at some of the polls, and right here in Las Vegas and in Nevada, and overwhelmingly, the biggest issue that everybody right now is having is economy. Economy, economy, economy, the top issue. We're going to talk about that on the way back from this break. Because I will say this, I will say this. When you go to the grocery store, and I was there last night, I had to buy some stuff. When you go to the grocery store and you're spending 30, 40% more on the things you just normally buy, it's hurting you. So if we don't message correctly to those that are working their butts off, the other side, you know, the liberals, they love political theater, and you'll believe once again that they have your best interest at heart, and they really don't. We're going to talk about that on the way back. Phone lines are open, 702-866-6700. Give me a call. Share your thoughts. Is the economy the number one issue for you as well in this new election? We'll be right back.
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0: 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Phone lines are open, 702-866-6700. So economy, top issue in Las Vegas, top issue in Nevada. I mean, I would think it would have to be the top issue around the country, the economy. Now, when we go back to the 2024 election, the economy was a top issue, but so was illegal immigration and a variety of other things. And I think those things still are important. But here's what happens. When things start affecting your pocketbook, you stop paying attention to the other things. You're like, yeah, illegal immigration is still a big deal for me. The possible radical Islamic invasion is still a big problem for me. But by God, groceries are killing me. Gas is killing me. And now oil is at $95 a barrel. 95 and growing. Now, if you go back and you rewind history a little bit, oil got up to about $140 a barrel during the time of George W. Bush. A lot of people forget that. But this is where the break or the disconnect is. During George W. Bush and during the wars that we had with Afghanistan and Iraq, where oil per barrel was $140 plus, we weren't seeing $6 per gallon of gas, were we? So what's the disconnect? You want me to tell you? We're getting price gouged. Oh, I don't care what anybody believes. We are getting priced gouged. This is why President Trump is sitting down with oil executives to lower costs. I am a capitalist. I believe in wealth accumulation. I was a financial guy for 25 years. And I will tell you this. I want everybody to benefit. However, don't freaking price gouge the American people. We've already been screwed enough during the Biden administration. We were screwed enough being forced to take a vaccine. We were screwed enough when businesses were being lost, shutting down their doors, losing everything because of COVID and because of lockdowns. Steve Sisolak and President Biden. Let's just be intellectually honest. We faced those dilemmas. We faced inflation at the highest levels in history. Interest rates. Now, we're still dealing with some things. And yes, I do understand we have some costs that have been reduced here and there. I get it. And we're going to talk about this in great detail in the next hour because we're going to have Guy Nora joining us. But Mr. President, I'm going to be very honest with you. Crap or get off the pot, man, at this point. I'm serious. Crap or get off the pot. I don't know what snakes in the grass you have around you, but I'm going to tell you, and if it pisses people off, so be it. Because I, again, am in no one's back pocket. I'm a registered independent. I'll throw Republican and Democrat under the bus. And I don't care if I'm invited to the county meetings or not. I could buy my own freaking rubber chicken dinner. Okay? I could care less. I could care less. I care about people working their tails off and not being able to afford certain things. That's what I care about. I want Donald Trump to be the Donald Trump he was in the first term. When he came out and he said, Abdul, what was his name, producer Nate? What was the terrorist name?
1: Oh, Baghdadi.
0: Yeah, Baghdadi. He died like a dog.
1: Yep.
0: That's what I want. Isn't that what you want? That's what I want. How much left is how much left are we dealing with Iran? I thought they were done. I thought they were toast. Obviously, they're not. Steve, you just don't understand. No, I don't think you understand. I don't think you understand. If you cannot critique what's going on and how it is affecting your finances, you've got a real problem. You need to put the crack pipe down. We have a responsibility to question authority. I'm a Gen Xer, so I've questioned authority my whole life. We were raised on questioning authority. Oh, I support President Trump. Of course I do. See, stop being a crybaby. I could just hear people now. What, Steve? Is Steve losing support? No. Just because I'm critiquing and I'm telling him to crap or get off the pot so we can be done with Iran, so we can win the midterms, and gasoline can go back to $2 a gallon, and groceries can be affordable, and health insurance affordable, and beef affordable. That's not saying that I don't support him. I'm saying I'm not supporting certain decisions, and I have every right to do that. And if you can't do that, you got a problem, baby girl. I'm going to tell you that. You got a problem. We are the people. We're the government. We're the boss, applesauce. Don't forget it. Why do you think gold and silver is going through the roof? Because of our dollar, because of the geopolitical issues. But here's the good news. Our good friends over at Sahara Coin and Precious Metals, they've been here in Southern Nevada for over 40 years. They are going to give you, my listener, actual gold for free. That's right. It's not a coupon. It's not a discount. It's real fractional gold you can hold in your hand. There's no purchase required. There's no pressure. You're not walking into some sales trap. 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I want you to text GOLD right now to 480-486-1984. They're going to text you back instantly with the code. You walk into Sahara Coin, you show it at the counter, and you get your gold. They're doing this specifically for this audience, and once they've hit their limit, it's done. So friends, hear me. If you ever thought about owning gold but didn't know where to start, these gold backs are incredible. Real fractional gold. All you have to do is text GOLD right now to 480-486-1984. That's 480-486-1984. Text GOLD. You'll get that instant code, that secret code sent back to you. 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It is as simple as that. Jump on that now as we jump to break. When we come back, we got more to talk about. Got to talk about Iran. Got to talk about oil. Got to talk about the cost of groceries. And we got to hear from you. Phone lines are open, 702-866-6700. I'm Steve Sanchez. We'll be right back.
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0: All right, welcome back. Steve Sanchez with you on this Wednesday edition of the program. Phone lines are open, 702-866-6700. We're talking about the economy. Poll after poll in Las Vegas, poll after poll in Nevada, poll after poll around the country basically says this very sentiment. Gas and groceries, groceries and gas, gas and groceries, groceries and gas. Yeah, I think that has to be a top issue. I mean, let's be real. But let's do a drop down. Health insurance premiums are out of control. I mean, out of control. I just got my renewal in May, and May is my birthday. So I got the renewal. It's just my wife and I. I'm 57. My wife is 54. We got the highest deductibles that we could possibly have. And we are paying $1,300 per month. Because we are in that period where we can't get Medicare yet. And health insurance is not reasonable for us. $1,300! And that's not including the deductible. So this is what sucks, is we have to pay that premium. We go to an ER. We're paying $150 deductible at the ER. We go to an urgent care. We're spending a $75 copay. We go into our primary care. It's $35 for the copay. And then there's coinsurance, and then there's the deductible. You have to get hit by a freaking bus. I mean, I thought Obamacare was going to be the greatest thing since sliced bread, but it was a scam. It was a scam. And now health insurance premiums are out of control. When are we going to do something about that? I mean, literally, when are we going to do something about that? Now, my good friend Patrick Cassell with the Multicare Group, we've had him on countless times. He's told us about some of the things that need to be done, why they should be done, where it could literally lower health insurance premium costs. Why in the hell is in D.C. listening? Why? I'll tell you why. Because we have given them Cadillac health insurance that we pay for. We'll never get the health insurance that they have. We'll never get that kind of health insurance ever. Ever. But we pay for it. Per our tax dollars. Isn't that nice? We'll never get the kind of pension that our representatives, our elected officials get. We pay for it. I'm going to tell you something. I see visions of the Frankenstein monster scenario coming out where people are going to show up in D.C. with pitchforks. People are angry. People are angry. Do you blame them? Phone lines are open, 702-866-6700. My question is this. I'm certain that the economy is your top issue as well. Give me two other issues that are also your top. I'm looking for the three top issues that concern you. Obviously, the economy, that's one of them. What are the other two so you can make a top three list that concern you and that our politicians need to start paying attention to? All right, let's go ahead and get down to business. First up in this segment is Brady. Brady, welcome to the program.
1: Oh, right on, Steve. How you doing?
0: I'm good, thank you.
1: Hey, I'll give you my three. Ask that question again for me.
0: Well, I want the top three issues that concern you for this election. Obviously, the economy has to be the top. What are the other two?
1: Mm-hmm. I'll say the Iran conflict needs to be addressed immediately.
0: Yes.
1: The $40 trillion debt that this country has, that's number two. And the stock market, which is poised to be crashing within the next 6 months, that needs to be addressed immediately.
0: I agree. And you know what, Brady, you're being generous about the stock market crash 6 months. I believe, and we're going to talk about this in hour three, I believe they are going to crash this stock market right before the midterm elections to basically throw it on Trump's lap so they can ensure themselves victory. Hey, look at what they did during COVID. So don't put anything past these globalist manipulators.
1: Well, you know, we're 1 month away from the October event. You know, what do they call that? The October surprise, you know.
0: And, yeah.
1: You know, they're going to see a whole bunch of false flags come up between now and the midterms.
0: Yeah, I believe that's the case. Since COVID, Brady, since COVID, we have been on this Truman Show. Brady, I got to bounce them up on break, but I appreciate the call, brother. Thank you. We have been on this Truman Show, and if any of you don't know what the Truman Show is, go watch the movie. We're being watched. That's what I'm trying to say. That's what this first hour has been about. It's been about surveillance. It's been about political theater. It's been about how the American people are getting screwed. Republican, Democrat, Independent, we are getting screwed. Well, Steve, it sounds like you've lost support for President Donald Trump. No, I haven't lost support for President Trump. Are you kidding me? I support Trump. But I am going to call him out when I believe he's wrong. When I believe he's wrong. And I think, and I'm not the only one, that Iran was necessary. I do. We didn't want them to have a nuke. But I don't think that we planned out how sinister, diabolical, and never give up attitude that Iran has. These are radical thinkers. Radical. If they're willing to strap C4 onto their kids and send them into a restaurant to blow up a restaurant, are you telling me they're afraid of the United States puffing their chest? This is why they have to be destroyed. Now, look, I understand innocent people get hurt, and I'm empathetic, but I'm just going to be straight, and this may sound a little harsh. I'm more concerned about my people here in America. I care about people, but I'm concerned about my people. Because if Iran was able to have a nuke, Israel's toast, and if they were able to launch, because China and Russia are helping them, which I believe they are, and they were able to get a nuke over to New York City, the eastern side of the country's gone. Radiation fallout's going to come all the way through about Nebraska, and the only America that's left is on the west. Oh, you think that's pie in the sky? You think I'm just making that up? You think that's conspiratorial? Go do your own homework. They cannot have a weapon. With that said, it puts us in a very tough dilemma, doesn't it? Because we're trying to deal with them, but we're trying to deal with our own economics. And America is suffering. Oh, they're suffering. Are we not? Are we not suffering financially? We're suffering. Phone lines are open, 702-866-6700 is how you join us if you'd like to get your place in line. We've got a break, we've got news, and then you better stick around for hour number two. Don't you dare go away.

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4: News this hour at Town Hall. I'm Bob Agnew in Washington. Oil giant Chevron lining up for a stake in the expanded oil agreement between the U.S. and Venezuela. Chevron presence in Venezuela dates clear back to 1923, and it is one of the longest running foreign oil operators in Venezuela. Iran once again lashing out against its Gulf Arab neighbors.
5: After a respite for more than a month, fighting between the U.S. and Iran has increased since the weekend after the American military hit Iranian rocket launchers on an island in the Strait of Hormuz, saying Iran was planning to use them to shoot mines into the waterway. Iran retaliated by firing missiles at American bases in Jordan, which were all intercepted. I'm Charles de Ledesma.
4: Treasury Secretary Scott Bessent said Tuesday 19 of the members of the G20 had agreed to address streams of what he called cheap exports that caused global economic imbalances.
6: Non-market-based economies pushing out a never-ending stream of cheap exports is not sustainable.
4: Bessent made his comments at the end of a two-day meeting with the finance ministers and central bankers, where he tried to focus on growth, telling reporters he had urged some of his G20 counterparts to take a page from the Trump administration's playbook about using tariffs and other measures. U.S. stocks have been drifting for the most part in early trading.
7: I'm Damian Troisi, and this is Markets in a Minute. Stocks drifted higher in morning trading on Wall Street Wednesday. The S&P 500 index rose 0.3%. The Dow rose 336 points, or 0.6%. The Nasdaq Composite rose 0.2%. Oil prices held relatively steady as the U.S. and Iran intensify attacks in their six-month-long war. That follows a month-long lull in the conflict that has curtailed oil shipments globally and fueled inflation. The jobs market is in focus this week. A private monthly report from ADP showed that private employment slipped in August. Damian Troisi, New York.
4: More at townhall.com.
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10: 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It should come as no surprise. A recent study lists Las Vegas as the world's best casino destination. That survey by entertainment news platform Casino Streamers says Las Vegas has the most gambling and casino destinations and the most sought-after online searches. Las Vegas outranked other major destinations like London, Macau, Melbourne, Australia, and Montreal in that report, but also was listed as the most expensive place to play. The extreme heat of the Mojave Desert killing more people in southern Nevada than ever before. One of the reasons given, thousands living in Clark County without any air conditioning. A recent federal study reports more than 6,700 households in the Las Vegas area are out without working AC, which is causing more deaths, according to the Clark County Coroner. Redfin reports a two-income household needs to bring home more than $116,000 a year in order to afford to buy a home, and that figure is actually down 2% from the same time last year. While Nevada is one of the worst states in the country to live, according to another study, the Wallet Hub study based its ranking on four main areas: affordability, economy, education, and health and safety. That study ranked the Silver State 45th out of the 50 states. New Mexico, it finished last, while Idaho was ranked as the best place to live in the U.S., followed by New Jersey, Wisconsin, Massachusetts, and New Hampshire. Las Vegas home sales, meanwhile, were up last month, while the median sales price had dropped. Las Vegas realtors reporting 2,046 previously owned single-family homes were sold in Southern Nevada last month, up 1.2% from July of last year. The median sales price of home sales sold last month were $480,000, down 1% from the same time last year. Take AM 670 with you wherever you go. 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
19: It's showtime.
20: Thank you, Greg Erringer. AM 670 KMZQ, Steve Sanchez with you, hour two, here in front of us. So we've got to jump into some Iran stuff because we're going to have Guy Nora joining us in the next segment. What's going on in Iran? Iran is Donald Trump's worst nightmare right now. Let's just be intellectually honest. We can pretend that it's not, but it is just true. It is the worst nightmare that the Republican Party is facing. Why? Because we are in a midterm election season. Now, next week, there is a GOP midterm convention, the first of its kind, that will hopefully be able to get out to the right people in terms of messaging of why Republicans need to be elected, why we need to have more of them in D.C. versus this leftist thinking, this democratic socialist of America thinking. But the Iran war is an issue. We can pretend it's not. In the last segment, we were talking about the issues that affect us. And of course, poll after poll, especially here in Las Vegas, in Nevada, even just across the country, the economy is the number one issue that people are facing. So I've been asking, what are your three issues? Okay, I need a top three from you. Now, of course, the economy is probably the number one. What are the other two issues? Our last caller said Iran is a big issue. Yeah, Iran really can almost fall into the economy in that sense, because Now, look, I'm not going to say that the war in Iran is causing housing prices to be out of control. I'm not going to sit here and say that the war in Iran is causing interest rates to still remain high. I'm not going to say that because that's not true. But the Iran war is causing friction and problems when it comes to the most important thing that we all need to survive, and that is food. And we have to buy groceries. We have to buy milk. We have to buy diapers. We have to buy formula. We've got to buy medicines. Those things are tied to Iran. Not completely, but a lot of it is. So when President Trump states that Iran could be totally wiped out, and then Tehran's launching missiles at our bases in Jordan, one has to ask, why are we not doing what needs to be done? See, I've said this in the beginning, and it wasn't real popular for me to say this, is that I don't think we're going to be able to take care of business without ground troops. I hate to say that, and I don't want to commit ours, but why in the hell isn't Israel sending their troops in there? I mean, let's be real. I mean, we can take care of the air, we can take care of a lot of these other things, but why don't we send Israeli troops in there to deal with Iran once and for all? I don't think we should be committing our soldiers to go into Iran. Now, I'm not opposed of having the Navy SEAL or Delta Force, some special ops, go in there and take care of some business like we did in Venezuela. I'm not opposed to that. But I am not in favor of ground troops going into Iran. Not American soldiers. No way, no how. And the concern that I have is that we may have to see this. That's the concern. I'm not saying I want it. I'm saying I think that may have to happen because we are certainly not finishing business there. Now, I do know there are a lot of civilians, there are a lot of innocent people, and I get it. And I get some of the operations and some of the headquarters that some of the leadership in Iran are hiding in are directly around hospitals and schools and residential areas. And I know this president's trying to be a diplomat. This president does not want to have innocent people killed. I do understand that. So I believe this is why there's been so much caution and there hasn't been this full scale, Iran just doesn't exist anymore, right? So I think this is the issue. But we have got to figure this out quickly. And when you look at today, being September 2nd, 2026, and we've got an election literally November 3rd, 2026, according to my math, that's 2 months away, we've got problems. This has got to get right. We have got to get Iran rectified by this month. We've got to, because we've got to have time not only to have Iran rectified, but time for gas prices to start falling down, grocery prices to start falling down in conjunction with what we're doing in Iran. And then the midterms happen and people are like, good God, Trump was right. Trump's got things under control. Let's give the Republicans another opportunity to continue to lead us in D.C. That's the only way we can do it, because if this thing still goes on in October, we got problems. I'm telling you, we've got problems. You don't have to agree with me. That's fine. This is talk radio. This is America. I'm not expecting you to be a zombie to agree with me. Phone lines are open if you want to be part of the conversation. 702-866-6700 is how you join us. I mean, think about this for a moment. Think about this for a moment. Israel has been at the brunt of all of this for decades. Thousands of years, really. And I will tell you this, the minute we turn our back on Israel is the minute we no longer subscribe to a biblical foundation that the country's always subscribed to, and that is protecting Israel, a very important ally of ours. Biblically speaking, if you're a Christian, you know how important this is, and I'll argue this with anybody. And maybe, just maybe, we need to let Israel send their troops because, according to what I know, they want to. So why aren't we letting them? Why are we holding Bibi Netanyahu and the Israeli people back when they continue to keep getting missiles sent to them, continuing to get threatened? I mean, think about this. You wouldn't like this if this was happening to you. So we've got a real mess. on our hands. A real mess. All right, let's go ahead and get down to business. Let's go ahead and bring Art onto the show. I think we have Art on the line, right, Jim? Let's go ahead and get him on. Art, you're up next. Welcome to the program.
19: Well, listen, congratulations, first of all. Love the fact you got your third hour, and you're only going to go keep on going up and up.
20: Well, I appreciate that, buddy. Thank you.
19: I was at the UL. You know, you're terrific. You said in August, early August, in your, one of your shows, that if Trump doesn't deal with this Iran thing by Labor Day, we're in trouble.
20: We're in real trouble.
19: Well, I think we're in super trouble.
20: Yeah.
19: I was able to go see Vance speak on Monday.
20: Okay.
19: And that was something.
20: Yeah.
19: You know, once in a while I call in and say, you know, I have a lot of contacts in Israel.
20: Yeah.
19: Yeah, Israel wants to go in there.
20: Yeah.
19: You know,
20: we should let them. We should let them. They're fed up.
19: I don't understand. Well, here's the biggest thing, Steve. It's all, you know, theater.
20: Mm.
19: It's world theater,
20: yeah.
19: And you can't fight a war with world theater.
20: Yeah.
19: I hate to say it, but President Trump has bounced right into a Vietnam situation.
20: Yeah. Yeah.
19: Where you're either going to play, are you going to really do this or you're not?
20: Yeah.
19: The problem, and Iran is very smart, and they planned this. You know, all the launchers are all near hospitals,
20: yep.
19: schools, things
20: yep.
19: like that. Even today, they came out and said, oh, four people got killed at a wedding.
20: Right.
19: You know what? A lot of people are going to get killed
20: yes.
19: if we don't do anything.
20: Yes, I agree.
19: He can't do this. Economic sanctions aren't going to work
20: no.
19: because Russia and China backdoor and
20: yep.
19: give everything to Iran.
20: Yep.
19: You know, it's going to take forces. And, you know, they stopped Israel from, you know, dealing with Lebanon. And now they got to play this game with Lebanon and try to be economically and socially. The world hates Israel anyways.
20: Yeah.
19: So Israel is saying, hey, listen, you already hate us. So why don't we just finish the job?
20: Yeah,
19: here?
20: I agree.
19: We can finish the job.
20: I agree.
19: And we but, you know. President Trump, it's hard for me to tell my friends, say, hey, you know, we got to keep on backing him when he says, you know, they're down to nothing and they're able to fire stuff. The reason why they're able to fire stuff is we know exactly where their launchers are, but we can't yeah. get to them because the world will say, oh, boo-hoo.
20: Yeah, no,
19: you know,
20: it's true.
19: Thousands of people.
20: No, it's true. Art, I'm up on break, but man, it's great to hear yeah. from you. I'm looking forward to hearing from you again. Stick around, Art, because Guy Nora's up next. He's going to give us his expertise of what's going on there. He was just there over the last 6 weeks, so we're anxious to have him on. Phone lines are open, 702-866-6700. When we come back, our good friend, Guy Nora. Don't go away.

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All right, welcome back. Steve Sanchez with you, 702-866-6700. If you'd like to be part of the program, we've been talking about, obviously, Iran, the economy, radical Islam. We're going to have Ginora joining us at the bottom of the hour. And, you know, we're going to ask him his opinion of what's going on. He was just out there. He knows this better than anybody. He's got a book coming out called Not on Our Watch. It'll be available October 6th. You can pre-order. We'll talk about that when we have Guy on in the next segment. But this is a guy that, well, was in Lebanon at age 14 and 15 fighting the PLO. Those are the granddaddies of Hezbollah and Hamas. And according to Guy, what happened then is what we're seeing happen now. I mean, this is crazy stuff. This is crazy stuff. So, speaking about Iran, and I'm glad that Art, our last caller, called in and shared what I believe is the fundamental truth, is that Israel is ready to go and do what needs to be done. Why aren't we saying, green light, go, Israel, go do this? I mean, I've always given this analogy. I think it's a smart analogy. Let's say you've been living in a neighborhood for 40 or 50 years. All of a sudden, you've got new neighbors across the street. These neighbors start harassing you, calling you names. Now they start throwing rocks in your window. Then they start throwing Molotov cocktails in your window. What are you going to do? Exactly. What's Israel supposed to do? Are they supposed to always turn the other cheek? Are they always supposed to say, well, I know you threw missiles in here and we had to get into our bunkers, but it's okay. We're not going to do anything back. I mean, think about that for a moment. Think about that logic if this was you in your own neighborhood, as I've said. So with us dealing with Iran, you've got to remember they're the number one state sponsor of terror, A. B, they have an ideology that is so radical that they think even if they die, they go to heaven and get like 70 plus virgins. That's what they believe. So they believe that death is a reward. This is why they do what they do. Now, it wasn't so long ago, just a few months ago, where they killed 32,000 plus of their own people on the street that were protesting that they want freedom. If you go back and you look at Iran in the 60s and the 70s before the Islamic takeover in 79, the girls wore go-go boots, miniskirts. They were teachers. They played soccer. They went to movies. They went to discos. They water skied. They had a free life. And then in 79, with the Islamic takeover, everything changed. And it has been crap since. Let's just be real. It is a perverse, radical Islamic thinking. And we're starting to see some of that now. That's where we're concerned about. That's what we're concerned about. That's what we need to be concerned about. All right, so let's go ahead and bring Ginora.

0: on a little early, because I can speak to you from a textbook capacity and a belief system. Guy Nora can talk to you about it from experience. Guy, welcome to the program. Glad to have you right here with me on AM 670 KMZQ. How you doing, brother?
1: Good, Steve, and happy to have you on your new station, and hoping for the best and upward and onward.
0: Absolutely. I appreciate that, Guy. You've been a great friend of the show, very important part of the show for years now. And, you know, you just got back from Spain. You do a lot of philanthropy, and we'll get into that here in a moment. But most importantly, as I was talking about in the last segment, you got a book coming out called Not On Our Watch. It's going to be available October 6th. You can pre-order it on Amazon. But, Guy, this book that you wrote is your memoir, your story, because most people know Guy Nora as the successful venture capitalist. Many people know you as a philanthropist. Many people know you as a platform speaker speaking all over the country to conservative groups. Many know you as a GOP potential nominee for governor a few years ago, but they don't know that at 14 and 15, you in Lebanon were fighting the PLO, the granddaddies of Hezbollah and Hamas. Tell us about that.
1: Yeah, you know, it's interesting because it's one of these things I never really wanted to talk about. You know, if you think about most soldiers, warriors, you know, Grandpa never talked about World War II at the Thanksgiving table and never wanted to. Right. Very rarely does that happen. So in general, if you've been involved in something like war, you don't want to talk about it. I think what happened with me, it was two things that happened. You know, first of all, when I ran for governor, obviously my own team did opposition research. And of course, this came up. And we had to be open about it. It was nothing to be embarrassed of, but it was something that I never wanted to discuss in the past. So that kind of opened up the fact that I was willing and ready to talk about it. But as importantly, when I started thinking about what had happened and how it developed, I started seeing incredibly concerning parallels with America today, and how, you know, I went from being a normal 14, 15-year-old teenager over there to a soldier pretty much overnight.
0: Yeah.
1: But the signs were always there. And what I'm seeing now here is that over the last maybe 10 years or even more, there are signs that are developing. And it's very, very, again, it's gloomy and it's very concerning. So the book was meant to share my experiences as gruesome as they could be and as poignant as they could be with the American public so that on our watch, not my watch, our watch, we don't get to where we're killing each other like we did in Lebanon. And that's, in the summary, Steve, the reason why I did it. And it's true. It's a combination of it's a memoir. It's a warning, and I think it should be helpful reading for really everyone. I think different niches of people will find different ways that they want to interpret the book.
0: Yeah,
1: but it's good. It's good for everybody. It's good for the mom who doesn't want her kid to play video games at 14 and 15, not fight a game. It's good for someone who has been in combat, because at the end of the day, I was in it just like they were, and I survived, and I got to live the American dream. So hopefully I can be an example for someone, for a young soldier or a veteran who's struggling. You know, teachers and history lessons and et cetera.
0: Yeah.
1: So I mean, that's really where where I'm thinking.
0: Well, you know, I've read the book. You gave me the opportunity to read the manuscript, and it blew my mind. I've known you for years, and we've had discussion after discussion about a lot of things that you've talked to me about. But there were so many things that I uncovered on the book that I didn't know that it blew my mind. And it's scary because, you know, in the book, and even today as you speak around the country, you are giving this warning that people need to heed. We're going to talk about it when we come back from break. Guy, we got a quick break. If you can hang out with us through the remaining of this hour, we definitely want to pick your brain. And of course, there'll be people that would like to call and ask you a question. We've got our good friend Guy Nora. He is our radio show contributor. He's with us every Wednesday. He is a Middle East expert. He has a book called Not on Our Watch. It'll be released October 6th. Guy is warning you, me, America, that what he saw in Lebanon, and when a machine gun had to go in his hand at 14 through the age of 15, having to fight for his Christianity in Lebanon because of the radical Islamic invasion, that we are having the same issues happen real time in America. Phone lines are open, 702-866-6700 is how you join us. I'm Steve Sanchez. When we come back, more with our good friend Guy Nora.

0: 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Tickets,
1: we get you there. The Las Vegas Aviators have already locked up a spot in the Pacific Coast League's championship series by winning the first half title. They'll find out who they play in the best of three series when the second half winner is determined on September 20th. Meanwhile, the Aviators blanked the Chihuahuas 6-0 in El Paso on Tuesday night. UNLV football's got their first Mountain West opponent when they take on the Rainbow Warriors in Hawaii on Saturday night. Last weekend's loss against Memphis at Allegiant Stadium was a blow to the program's chances to make the college football playoffs, but the Rebels are still favorites to contend for the Mountain West Championship for the fourth straight year. Kickoff set for 7 o'clock on Saturday night. You can catch it on the CW Network. The Las Vegas Aces have a lengthy break in their schedule before playing the final four games of the WNBA regular season. They won't be back on the court until September 17th when they take on the Seattle Storm.
0: The Biggest Sports Report is brought to you by UNLV. Tickets, we get
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0: All right, welcome back. Steve Sanchez with you, AM670 KMZQ. If you got a question for Gee, you can reach us at 702-866-6700. Phone lines are, in fact, open. So, Gee, when we went to break, we were talking about, well, your time as a young man in Lebanon. You got a book coming out. This book is called Not On Our Watch. It'll be available October 6th. You can pre-order it on Amazon and some other places, but Amazon's a great place to go to do that. You give some stark warnings, Gee. And I guess I have to ask you this question, and you and I talked about it at dinner the other night. There, to me, and correct me if I'm wrong, there seems to be this movement in America for this radical Islamic revolution. We're seeing airports wanting to put feet washing stations. We are seeing Governor Hochul in New York wearing a hijab to appease Muslim men. We're seeing some of these things happen. We're seeing, you know, Sharia law behind the scenes. We're seeing this Texas caliphate, how radical Islam's building this stronghold, networks linked to Hamas, etc. How is this true? Is this real? Are we seeing this? Do we have to be worried?
1: It's a great question, Steve, and it's one of these I think situations where we can probably take a whole 3-hour show discussing because of the complexity of it. But if I you know, just to answer your question here, so I've said it before on your show, and what we are facing is something that, you know, that's now been called the red and the green. Mm-hmm. It's an alliance between the red and the green to take down Western civilization. Okay, and every group has its own motivations to do that. And I want to start with the red because they're to me, they're the fox in the hen house, so to speak. So the red is anybody who is today, I mean, they've told us who they are. You know, it's the Democrat Socialist of America, and the far left, sometimes unwillingly the center left, who don't like anything this country stands for, who don't like anything about Western civilization and want to bring it down. It's just that simple. They say it to us up front. AOC, Mamdani, the guy in Michigan, Rashida Tlaib, Ilhan Omar. It's obvious. But interestingly, you know, that's the red, right? You know, a bunch of rich kids who, you know, actually rich white kids who grew up on mommy and daddy's trust fund,
0: yeah.
1: And now they want to bring down the system they grew up with. But then, in order for the red to win, they have made a unholy alliance, and I mean the word unholy here in a very cynical way, with Islam. Because Islam, at the end of the day, if you look at it as a philosophy, as a political movement, as a religion, by the way, all these things work together in Islam. There's no difference like we have. Islam is all about conquering other places.
0: Yeah, right.
1: They can't do it alone. They're only, I don't know, right now maybe 3% of the population. I mean, they're concentrated in certain places, and I think we should be concerned. Just like you said, Texas is ground zero. You know, I would say Dearborn, Michigan is very, very close to there. You know, New York is somewhere in between. So they can't do it on their own. So they do this alliance with the red, because the red gives them air cover. So now you have just what you said, Steve. You have Sharia law being snuck in some places, or trying to be snuck in some places. You have this ridiculous foot washing. By the way, I've seen it over and over. It's the grossest thing ever. I don't know why.
0: Yeah.
1: I'm talking as a little kid. I was like 10 years old. I'm like, this is gross. I don't know. You know, it never felt right, even when I was a little kid, living in that region.
0: Yeah.
1: Okay, so that's another thing. And then again, like you said, so Hochul putting on the hijab, unlike Marie Le Pen in French, who told him, I'm not putting on a scarf. I'll speak at your mosque, but I'm not putting on a scarf. And then she left.
0: Yeah, right.
1: That's the difference.
0: Yeah.
1: So that's the red. Here we go. You know, she claims she's center left. That's the red helping the green. Because what are you normalizing? What are you showing the world? The Girl Scouts are now making little girls, you know, do the same thing. So you have this very unholy alliance. And I would say today, back to your point, that the Islamic groups that are trying to actually eventually take over have the upper hand, because they've got air cover, and then they're able to do all of the stuff they want to do under the, you know, behind the scenes. You know, every once in a while you find out that some district or some commission in some obscure place actually has a majority Muslim member.
0: Yeah, no, it's so out of control. Gee, let me take a quick break. We got to jump to break
1: real
0: quick. Stay on hold. We're going to come back. Hold that thought. We're with Gee Nora. Phone lines are open if you'd like to be part of the program. If you have a question for Gee or myself, 702-866-6700. We're talking about the radical Islamic invasion that is actually happening in front of our very eyes in the United States of America. You're either awake to see it or you're blind and you're not seeing it. We're going to talk more about that when we come back. Don't go away.
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0: and get your kicks. Now you don't need the money when you look like that, do you, honey?
1: All right, welcome back. Steve Sanchez hanging out with you. Phone lines are open, 702-866-6700. We've got Guy Nora with us. Guy, you were talking about the red and green and this Islamic takeover, Sharia law, the washing of feet. I'm seeing this. You know, Governor Hochul, you know, look, why submit to this? I mean, hey, if they're not going to let you speak without wearing this 19th century prison, then just don't speak, right? Isn't this what we should be doing, is stepping up saying, wait a minute, you're not going to dominate and tell us what we're going to wear or we're not going to wear. We don't subscribe to Islam. We don't subscribe to being Muslim. That's not us. That's you, fine, but you're not going to make me put something on when I don't believe in that.
2: Yes, and I think the problem, again, the problem with the left in general, but it's also a problem that's been very, very common in America, is that because we're such a great place and we welcome everyone, we do these kind of things, right? So if I went to your house and you said, you know, Guy, if you don't mind, you know, our family, you know, we take our shoes off when you walk around the house.
1: Yeah.
2: You know, I'm going to say, sure, Steve, of course, I respect, you know, your family's rules, and I'm going to do what you guys prefer. So, and this is a simplistic explanation, but there's this, so this lady, because, again, so you and I, if they said that to us, we'd say, we know exactly what you're trying to do.
1: Yeah, exactly.
2: You are trying
1: normalize.
2: To show us.
1: You're trying to normalize everything, right?
2: Yeah, and you're trying to subjugate us. You are taking everything you do to your women, and you're trying to do it to us. And I'm sorry, I'm not going to do this for you. Now, I would, you know, again, I know that sounds crazy, but if it was a Buddhist who's asking some request, or if it was somebody else asking some request, Buddhists don't want to take over the world.
1: Right.
2: Buddhists don't do symbolism where they pray on the street.
1: Right.
2: When they could actually be praying inside the mosque.
1: Right.
2: Just so that they can make my life miserable.
1: Right.
2: And they can actually show territory. So you have to have the proper response with the proper people. And the left doesn't understand. Well, the extreme left doesn't care. They want to be like them. Because you know, again, they're both.
1: But they don't understand, right? I mean, Guy. So we're talking about the extreme left, and they placate these people. What they don't understand, and you talked about this the other day. You used a term, and correct me if I'm wrong. You said taqiyya, right? Isn't that a term that you talked about?
2: Yeah.
1: That hey, eventually the Muslims out there that are saying I'm peaceful, everything's great, they've got one or two choices. If they're truly going to subscribe to the Quran, right? Isn't that the taqiyya terminology?
2: Yeah. Yeah. So again, let's not forget, the extreme left is 100% aligned with them. It's the Hochuls of the world who claim they're moderate left that I worry about, because she's the one who got fooled, I believe, into doing what she did and didn't have the gumption to fight it. But back to your question. So taqiyya is an expression. So the way Islam goes is, you know, the Quran is the actual, you know, religious writings. And then there's the Hadith, which is the stories of the Prophet, where a lot of the really bad stuff happens. And then there are the people who are quote unquote, like the popes after. But there's no pope in the religion. I'm just trying to make an equivalent here. So taqiyya basically means, I am going to be a chameleon in your society while I am not in the majority, or while I can't impose my will on you. So that means at its extreme that the September 11 terrorists were hanging out in bars 2 to 3 weeks before. That's taqiyya, right? Because I'm looking at this guy and going, geez, this guy's Muslim, and he just ordered a whiskey.
1: Yeah, yeah.
2: You know, so taqiyya means hiding. It means hiding yourself in plain sight. That's what taqiyya is, until I don't have to. So that's what happens very early on. And, you know, they practice this this thing. Now, you know, I'm not talking about, you know, some moderate guy.
1: Yeah, right, right. Yeah.
2: You know,
1: you're talking about the wolves, the wolf in sheep's clothing is what you're talking about, for sure.
2: Exactly.
1: Yeah.
2: Exactly.
1: Well, Guy, let's do this. Let me do this. Let me put a pin just real quick. We got another break here in front of us. So when we come back, finish that, and then we got to go into the book because the book speaks on a lot of these things. It speaks on some of these things you're talking about, and we're anxious for people to get that book in their hands. So let's put Guy Nora on hold. When we come back, Guy will finish up his thoughts, and we'll basically have some questions for him as well. Phone lines are open, 702-866-6700 is how you join us. If you have a question for Guy, we've got Guy Nora joining us. He's got a book called Not On Our Watch that'll be available October 6th. You can pre-order it now. When we come back, final segment with Guy Nora. I'm Steve Sanchez. Don't go away.
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0: All right, welcome back. Steve Sanchez, final segment with our good friend, Guy Nora. Guy, always a pleasure. I'm glad you're with us now. Yes, we're getting used to a different time, Guy, as you know. We're usually hanging out in the evenings, but mornings is cool. Cup of coffee in one hand and the Mont Blanc pen in the other. So, Guy, you know, we've got about 4 minutes left of this segment. Let's go into the book. Because we're going to have you here every Wednesday. You're a part of our show. You're definitely an expert in the Middle East with what's going on with Iran and the book that you have coming out October 6th. It's perfect timing for people to kind of wake up right now, I guess is what I'm saying.
1: Yes. The whole concept of the book is that as we enter the midterm session and, tempers are going to flare even more and there's going to be more and more social unrest and arguments and, sometimes even fist fights between left and right. I think it's time for people to look at my book and see how that can evolve very quickly into really, really bad things that we do not want to have happen. So the timing is going to be such that, tempers flare usually around election time.
0: Yeah.
1: And what I've noticed is every time we have an election, they flare more. Which is normal because everybody gets fired up, and we just, let's continue doing it the good American way. You have your freedom of speech. You can say whatever you want, no matter how wrong somebody else might think it is, but let's not resort to violence because violence, my book is going to show you violence escalates very quickly, very easily, especially when there are people who are promoting that. And I mean outside powers that want to see us divided. America's biggest threat today is not, in my opinion, is not China, is not Iran, is not Russia. It's us fighting each other. It's our division going away.
0: Yeah.
1: And we need to be warned about that. And we need to explain to people, especially the ones that don't like America, that it is still the best place in the world.
0: Absolutely.
1: And don't bring it down because somebody on social media is telling you idiotic things.
0: Yeah, absolutely. Guy Nora, always a pleasure, my friend. I look forward to you next Wednesday. Ladies and gents, that was our good friend Guy Nora. He's got a book coming out October 6th called Not on Our Watch. You can pre-order it right now. You can go to Amazon, pre-order that book. I've read it. He gave me the opportunity to read it. I read the manuscript and it rocked my world, and he's right. So much happening. Sharia law, this is Islamic push from the back door. You got to figure it out. You can find Guy. He's always dropping vignettes every day on his social medias at Guy Nora Official. Right, Producer Nate? Guy Nora Official. Instagram, TikTok. You can also find him on YouTube. He does a podcast there called In Layman's Terms. So make sure you follow Guy. He'll be back with us again Wednesday and every Wednesday going forward, keeping us abreast of what's going on in the Middle East and what's going on right here in America with this push for Sharia law and some of the other things that are happening. Now, when it comes to money, and I said this yesterday, the stock market's been up, down, and sideways. When it comes to money, okay, you have got to understand one thing. Everything we're dealing with when it comes to the geopolitical issues in Iran, when it comes to the economic issues right here in America, you've got to realize that if you're not making the right decisions, money can be a problem for you, and I believe there's going to be a stock market crash. We're going to talk about that in hour number three. But I do have two books left from our good friend Rick Geiler. He is an author. He's a financial educator. The book is called Retire with Leverage, with the big banking global cabal and the Wall Street casino hope you never know. Now, this book is free. 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I get usually a few copies every week. I got two left to give away right now on the program. 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All right, in hour three, guys, we're going to go into some stuff. We've got to. Of course, we got to talk about Lindsey Clancy and the lunacy there. We're going to talk about Charlie Kirk's trial, what's happening there. We're going to talk about good guys with guns. Why are we treating them like zeros when we should be treating them like heroes? And then we're going to talk about this globalist engineered stock market crash. Friends, if you've ever listened to me about anything, listen to me about this. This is going to happen. I kid you not. We are in different times. You saw what they did to us during COVID. They do not want to lose the midterm elections. Who are they? You know who they are. We're going to talk about it when we come back from this break and from news. And that's hour number three. Of course, if you want to get your place in line, you can call 702-866-6700. Phone lines are open. You can get your place in line. We can have a discussion in the next hour of the program. 702-866-6700. I'm Steve Sanchez. Don't you dare go away.

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3: Breaking news this hour at Town Hall. I'm Bob Agnew in Washington. Oil giant Chevron confirms it's expanding its operations in Venezuela. That comes just days after President Trump announced an ambitious deal to develop a nation's oil reserves and give the Pentagon a stake in the profits. The sole pipeline that supplies water for millions of Grand Canyon visitors every year is badly damaged by the weekend flash flooding that also were deadly. At least two people died in the floods. One person remained missing. Mike Sumarok was almost one of the victims.
4: I jumped into my tent because I thought it was going to blow away and was trying to hold it down. And that was about 2:30, and just heard this roar, and I thought it was like thunder in the distance, but it wasn't going away. And I said, that's not thunder. And I unzipped the tent and got out and saw the huge wall of water.
3: And rescuers did manage to save some 80 people over the weekend. On Wall Street, it's been a booming session. The Dow is up by 239 points at this hour. The Nasdaq up about 35, and the S&P 500 right now 34 points to the good. Stock's been rising as a result of steady oil prices, even though Iran has fired on its Gulf neighbors once again.
5: An Iranian drone attack Wednesday has sparked a blaze in Kuwait City, and Bahrain intercepted incoming drones following a night of American bombardment that included a deadly strike on a wedding party. Iranian officials say at least five people were killed, including a child, and at least 68 wounded. After a respite for more than a month, fighting between the US and Iran has increased since the weekend after the American military hit Iranian rocket launchers on an island in the Strait of Hormuz, saying Iran was planning to use them to shoot mines into the waterway. Iran retaliated by firing missiles at American bases in Jordan, which were all intercepted. I'm Charles Duledesma.
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3: Facing a national backlash against transgenderism, Democrat candidates are suddenly embracing masculinity as part of their public messaging. And Michigan Democrat Senate candidate Abdullah Sayada has jousted with his Republican rival, for example, over their high school football credentials. In Texas, Democrat Senate candidate James Hillerico has made manhood a central theme of his campaign. The problem remains, though, for the Democrat Party. Newly unearthed post, meanwhile, putting Michigan's Democrat Senate nominee back on the defensive, as Willie Nelson reports.
8: Deleted tweets from Michigan Democratic Senate nominee Abdul Sayed are drawing new attention over his comments about 9/11. The post from 2020 to 2022 compared the attacks to America's wars that followed and criticized U.S. counterterrorism policy. Al-Sayed also wrote that the post 9/11 response targeted Muslim Americans while ignoring white supremacist threats. The tweets were recovered after they had been deleted. Willie Nelson, Washington.
3: You'll find breaking news and analysis at townhall.com. At a news conference on Tuesday, Treasury Secretary Scott Bessent said 19 members of the G20, all except China, have agreed to address the problem of cheap exports.
9: Non-market-based economies pushing out a never-ending stream of cheap exports is not sustainable.
3: Not only not sustainable, but not good for the global economy.
9: It is clear that the country with the world's largest and unsustainable current account surplus, the People's Republic of China, was the dissenter. And you know, I think that we have 19 other voices.
3: The Trump administration is blaming China for trade imbalances that have left it with a large trade surplus, while the U.S. has a sizable trade deficit. At the closing press conference, Bessent also previewed the coming meeting between President Trump and China's President Xi Jinping. You'll find more on these stories at townhall.com.

0: I jumped into my tent because I thought it was going to blow away and was trying to hold it down.
1: Indeed Pool Plastering. 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It should come as no surprise. A recent study lists Las Vegas as the world's best casino destination. That survey by entertainment news platform Casino Streamers says Las Vegas has the most gambling and casino destinations and the most sought-after online searches. Las Vegas outranked other major destinations like London, Macau, Melbourne, Australia, and Montreal in that report, but also was listed as the most expensive place to play. The extreme heat of the Mojave Desert killing more people in Southern Nevada than ever before. One of the reasons given, thousands living in Clark County without any air conditioning. A recent federal study reports more than 6,700 households in the Las Vegas area are out without working AC, which is causing more deaths, according to the Clark County Coroner. Redfin reports a two-income household needs to bring home more than $116,000 a year in order to afford to buy a home, and that figure is actually down 2% from the same time last year. While Nevada is one of the worst states in the country to live, according to another study, the Wallet Hub study based its ranking on four main areas: affordability, economy, education, and health and safety. That study ranked the Silver State 45th out of the 50 states. New Mexico, it finished last, while Idaho was ranked as the best place to live in the U.S., followed by New Jersey, Wisconsin, Massachusetts, and New Hampshire. Las Vegas home sales, meanwhile, were up last month, while the median sales price had dropped. Las Vegas realtors reporting 2,046 previously owned single-family homes were sold in Southern Nevada last month, up 1.2% from July of last year. The median sales price of home sales sold last month were $480,000, down 1% from the same time last year. Take AM 670 with you wherever you go. 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
3: 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Glad to be here. Phone lines are open, 702-866-6700. Of course, that's the phone lines to join me in this hour of the program. So we want to know what's on your mind out and about right now. 702-866-6700. All right, let's give a quick update on Lindsey Clancy. Can you believe that they're still deliberating? The judge sends them home because they just couldn't come to a decision. They're in a deadlock. There's no decision. What's to decide she's guilty? Are we going to have a hung jury here? Are we going to have a mistrial here? I mean, I don't know how many times you can deliberate before something goes awry. Is this the whole plan? Is this the strategy of Lindsey Graham's counsel? Because that jury should have come back with a verdict already. I'm concerned. So the positive I could take from this is that they are not going to acquit her. Because if they were going to acquit her, that would have been done. So I don't think there's going to be an acquittal. I hope to God not, but I would think that if they're continuing to deliberate, they are trying to decide on murder one or manslaughter, or just, you know, sending her off for, you know, the next 50 years into some, you know, mental illness hospital or whatever. I mean, that's what I would have to think at this point. Wouldn't you guys agree? I mean, something's going on like that. It'd have to be. I mean, she's not going to be acquitted. Yesterday, I was thinking, well, maybe she could be acquitted. I don't think she's going to be acquitted. What do you guys think?
9: I don't think she's going to be acquitted, but I agree. This should have been done and over with a couple hours. Yeah, acquittal, I don't think so. Mental institution, I think that's what they're going for.
3: That's what they're going to probably do. And I think that's probably where the argument is, right, Jim? I mean, guys, I think that maybe some are saying, we want to send her to the mental institution, or saying, so no, we got to at least give her manslaughter.
10: I think the longer it takes, it benefits her side. So,
3: well, sure.
10: Yeah, so you start at the top with the most severe, murder one, and then you drop down to murder two, and then you go to manslaughter. They may be debating the manslaughter or just, you know, confinement to a mental institution. You know, I think it's one of those two. It would have to be, or else... If it was murder one, like you say, it would have been lickety-split, just like that. We would have known. So I think, you know, let's drop down to level three or level four is where we might be.
3: You know, I can tell you this. Acquittal, I don't think is likely at this point. Not now. Not now that deliberations have gone on now for a few days. I don't think they're going to say... you know, you're free to go. Wasn't there something about her intimidating the jury? I heard this somewhere.
9: I believe it wasn't her. It was someone else.
3: It was someone else.
9: Okay. Yeah.
10: Yeah.
9: So
10: yeah.
9: They were intimidating the jury, taking pictures of them. I don't know.
3: Yeah. The real nut
9: story,
3: jobs.
9: But
3: the
9: I
3: real
9: think
3: nut jobs that
9: them.
3: Support Lindsey Clancy.
9: Right.
3: Are out there. Yeah. So they can get doxxed. Right. This is what it's all
9: Correct.
3: About. We're going to dox you, the juror. If you don't do what you're supposed to do, we're going to dox you. We're going to go find out where you live. We're going to go find out where your kids go to school.
9: Right.
3: Cause that's how these nut jobs are.
9: Yep. So, that person was arraigned. Like I said, I don't know exactly what was said, but I do know they were taking pictures and doing some type of intimidation. So,
3: well, as soon as we know, we'll let you know. But here is another day where they're deliberating the fate of this Looney Tune, Lindsey Clancy. So it looks like Charlie Kirk's murderer is going to face trial and a possible death sentence. We're talking about Tyler Robinson. And we are going to be coming up on the one-year anniversary. September 10th, I believe, is when Charlie Kirk was killed by Tyler Robinson. Some are saying it wasn't Tyler or someone else. Some are saying it was him. Some are saying it was him with other help. I could tell you this. It was him. Maybe he did have other help, sure, but it was him. I mean, again, we talked about in the first hour of the show, flock cameras. Well, these cameras showed him limping over to where the event was happening. It was him. I don't care what kooky Candace Owens is saying out there. I don't know. She has some fantasy regarding Charlie Kirk. She's saying that Charlie Kirk comes to her in dreams. Okay, yeah, Candace. He comes to you in dreams, not his own wife. Give me a break. These people are wacko, man.
10: Yeah, I don't know what happened to Candace and Tucker, both. Do you think it's about the money?
3: It's about the money. It's Qatari money.
10: Yeah.
3: Let's be real, because Qatar wrote a huge check to Tucker Carlson to have him get his podcast and his network started. I think it was in the tune of $15 million or something to that effect. I do. And Candace Owens, look, I've said this. We can go back on archives of my show over the years. I said this from the beginning. Candace Owens was a con artist. I said it in the beginning, and I stand by it today. Now, many people are starting to recognize that very fact, because Candace Owens started off as a liberal blogger and vlogger and would dox people as well. And then I think she saw conservatism as a way to get famous, and she did. And now she's reverted back to some real, real little kooky for Cocoa Puff thinking. That's just how I see it. But phone lines are open. How do you see it? 702-866-6700. Do you have an opinion on Lindsey Clancy? What do you think the juror is going to come up with? Will she be acquitted? Is it going to be murder one? Is it manslaughter? Is she going to go away to a mental institution? The jury's taking a hell of a long time. Wouldn't you agree? What say you? Phone lines are open. 702-866-6700. Give us a call. Share your thoughts. Quick break in front of us. 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
4: A truthful take on our troubled times. It's Steve Sanchez.
5: All right, welcome back. Steve Sanchez with you. Of course, the phone lines are open if you want to be part of the conversation. 702-866-6700. Okay, I've been wanting to talk about this, and from time to time we see these things pop up in the news, and I think it is definitely a huge issue, especially when it pertains to the Second Amendment. The Second Amendment, ladies and gents, is extremely important. Why? Well, it's the Second Amendment right after the first. There is a reason why our framers and founders wanted this in place. And I know the wackadoodle left would love nothing more than to take your guns or reduce what you can't. Look at California. I'm from California, okay? I escaped California 28 years ago. So in California, you can have your gun unloaded in the trunk. Well, man, how's that going to work? If someone's going to jack you, here's what you have to do. You can say, excuse me, let me get into the trunk and load my weapon so I can have a fair shot against you, criminal. I mean, spirit of stupid. I mean, right? I mean, this is crazy town. And California wasn't always like that. Believe me, I grew up in California. I'm telling you, California was a red state at one time. Most people don't know that. Most people have forgotten that. California, yes, was in fact a red state at one time. We had fantastic conservative governors for periods of time. And we brought two presidents out of California, one of them Reagan, one of them Nixon. So the truth is California used to be a red state, and then, of course, it went wackadoodle, and it is more blue than, I don't even know if there's a way to describe how blue California is. But there was this incident that happened in Texas, Cedar Hill, Texas. Here's what happened. This was Monday morning. So an armed customer in Cedar Hill, Texas. He was at the bank. He was at Chase Bank Monday, 9 a.m. He's going to get some dough out. And he shot and killed a bank robber. Okay? Now, I love the way the leftist media likes to spin it. Alleged bank robber. No, this was a bank robber. The dude was there with a knife up to the teller's neck saying, give me the dough. Now, what the hell do you think he was going to do if the dough wasn't given to him with the knife at the neck? I'm sure he would have sliced her, killed her, right? Come on, let's not be dumb people, for God's sakes. This alleged stuff. Alleged bank robber. Oh, okay, yeah, alleged. He's there saying, give me the frickin' dough, and he's got a knife up to your neck, and he's poking, and a little blood starting to come out. Give me a break. So this man, this good guy with a gun, pulled out his weapon, shot, and killed the bank robber. Well, guess what? I would have done the same thing. Do you want me to tell you why? Because I believe in the Second Amendment. And if I was at a branch and I see some dude with a knife to the neck of the teller, and I have an opportunity as a Second Amendment proponent to take that perpetrator out, you're damn right I'm going to do that. That's what he did. Guess what? He's being investigated. In Texas.

0: That doesn't mean he's going to be prosecuted, but he's going to be investigated. To me, this is cut and dry. You're robbing a bank. You're going to kill the woman. You have a knife to her neck and give me the money. And a good guy with a gun steps up, saves her life, saves his life, saves others, saves the bank from losing dough. Yeah, the guy died at the hospital as he was transported on the way, dies of the gunshot wound. But that was his consequence when he decided to premeditate a robbery and hold a knife to the teller's neck and said, give me the dough. I can't shed a tear. I'm sorry. I'm sorry. You might shed a tear. I can't shed a tear. But you're telling me that this isn't cut and dry? You're telling me that you're going to investigate? That's what you're telling me? This is insanity. This is insanity. You know what else is insane? Is in New York City. Did you see that woman? She was a plump woman, okay, wearing no bra. That's a sight in itself when you saw that, okay? Those were deadly weapons too, if you look at the video. She's got a knife. NYPD's there. She's holding the knife. Obviously, she's half a bubble off. She's holding the knife, and then she charges NYPD. They kill her. They had to shoot and kill her, and then they restrain her. Now all the anti-gun people are saying they should have just tased her. They should have just pulled out the taser. Do you know how many people I've seen get tased and still come at you with a knife? So sorry, Charlie, tricks are for kids. You're going to come at me with a knife, and I'm a cop. I'm going to take you down. I'm taking you down. Am I wrong? I don't think I'm wrong.
1: I agree with that. Yeah, I mean, and you saw how she did it, too. She looked like she was just not mentally there.
0: No, she was going to kill someone.
1: She killed two people. One was a VP of Bank of America.
0: Correct. Yeah, absolutely.
1: Craziness.
0: They did the right thing. Wouldn't you agree?
1: Oh, yeah, 100%.
0: All right, I'm going to open up phone lines. Here's the question I have for you, ladies and gents, before we go to our busy calls. I got to ask you this question because I want to get your opinion as a community right here in Las Vegas. They say we're blue in Clark County. I really think we're red. I just think we have too many transplants from Southern California. Dead people voting. Illegals voting. Let's be real. Phone lines are open. 702-866-6700 is how you join me. 702-866-6700. What would you do is my question. If you are in this situation, you're at a bank, you're at a grocery store, and you see this go down, and you have, let's say, a CCW or your open carry or whatever the case is, are you going to take action to save someone? I am. Why are we literally making these people zeros when they should be heroes, good guys with guns? I think need to be celebrated when they step into action. And we have a fundamental Second Amendment right to be able to do just that. Wouldn't you agree? Maybe we need to ask Christopher Brandlin. He's a good friend of our show. He'll be here with us on Friday. He is an attorney. In fact, he is your nominee for Assembly District 42. Republican, of course. Good God, you think I'm going to be promoting a Democrat? And he will be running Needing Your Vote November 3rd. But he's also an estate planning attorney, Christopher Brandlin. The Brandon Law Group. He has been helping folks for a long time get their stuff in order and allow the government not to put their big hands where it doesn't belong. So here's what he's going to do for you, this loyal audience. He is going to give you a free living will. That's the right to be on life support or not. And a lot of times you think your spouse can make the decisions for you or your children. They cannot. You need this document. You need a living trust. You need powers of attorney, but you need the living will. It all starts with the living will. And for the next six people that text living will to 480-486-1984, Chris Brandlin of the Brandlin Law Group is going to give you that free complimentary living will, no strings attached. Yeah, it's a $300 value. I would jump on that right now. The next six that text the word living will to 480-486-1984 will get that complimentary living will. And, of course, then you can talk to Chris about helping you with a living trust, with powers of attorney, all the stuff that keeps the government's hands out of your stuff. Text that number now to get that. We do thank you, Christopher Brandlin, for being generous to this audience. We look forward to having Chris Brandlin on the show this Friday. We've got a break in front of us, but when we come back, Straight to our calls we go. I'm Steve Sanchez. Don't you dare go away.

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2: UNLV football's got their first Mountain West opponent when they take on the Rainbow Warriors in Hawaii on Saturday night. 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Kickoff set for 7 o'clock on Saturday night. You can catch it on the CW Network. The Las Vegas Aviators have already locked up a spot in the Pacific Coast League's championship series by winning the first half title. They'll find out who they play in the best of three series when the second half winner is determined on September 20th. Meanwhile, the Aviators blanked the Chihuahuas 6-0 in El Paso on Tuesday night. The Las Vegas Aces have a lengthy break in their schedule before playing the final four games of the WNBA regular season. They won't be back on the court until September 17th when they take on the Seattle Storm.
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4: All right, welcome back. Steve Sanchez with you. Phone lines are open, 702-866-6700. If you'd like to join the conversation, let's go ahead and get down to business and back to our calls. We have got Bruce. Bruce, you're next. Welcome to the program.
3: Good afternoon, Steve. So, hey, we're living in the twilight zone, that with the side of the Minority Report thrown for good measure.
4: Yeah, true.
3: And, like you, I grew up in California and was mostly red or blue dog Democrats at the, the least.
4: Right.
3: Like, I left in 91. You know, Steve, I've got a lot of family that relocated to Texas, probably in four or five different major cities. There are 20 plus people, cousins, and they left there 25 years ago. Well, I keep trying to tell them the same thing that happened in California is now happening in Texas. And they're just so in denial about it.
4: Oh, they're in denial. They'll say never in Texas. Yeah, never.
3: It's just crazy. Oh, no. Yeah, exactly. That's exactly what they said. It'll never happen here. Oh, yeah, well, it happened where we lived in California, and you bailed, so
4: yeah. And it's
3: bail to now?
4: And it's happening in Nevada, and it's happening in Arizona.
3: Yeah.
4: And so it is. You're right. It's true. They can be in denial all they want. It's true. I argue this with so many people as well, Bruce. People just don't want to believe that can happen. Well, it's happening in front of their very eyes. They're just not seeing it for whatever reason. Or they're in denial, like you said.
3: You said that Tucker's show was funded with Qatari money, and probably that's possible, Steve. But I have a difficult time reconciling that with them giving Trump a jet.
4: Yeah.
3: He plans to put in his presidential library.
4: Yeah, I know. I mean, look.
3: The optics are so bad.
4: We can't argue that statement that you just said. Qatar gave us a jet. The optics are bad. There's no question about it. And we're in different times. We have every right to ask questions, to demand answers, and to be critical where we need to be critical. I mean, we the people.
3: Look,
4: we're going to still be around regardless of what president's in office in 2 years, in 4 years, in 8 years, in 12 years.
3: I mean, I wish you could get in his ear or somebody with some common sense. But, I mean, I voted for the guy 3 times, and of course I'd vote for him again because I'm voting for Kamala. But, I mean, the things come out of his mouth, the golden age, and I don't need your vote, and I don't care about price of gas, and, offering $100,000 a month for free access to his 2 social posts, which could help you manipulate the market. I mean, it's terrible. And, the guy's on the verge of losing the midterm. So
4: yeah, that stuff. I'm with you. Bruce, I'm with you, and I appreciate the call, Bruce. I'm with you. Some of those statements just need to stop, and I think, you're not the only one that shares that sentiment. I appreciate the call, Bruce. All right, let's move on. Al, you're next. Welcome to the show.
9: Hey, Steve, congratulations on your new time slot. I've been busy. I've been wanting to call in.
4: Thank you. I appreciate that.
9: But listen, you said something. I was testifying over at the commissioner's meetings. But you said something about California once was a red state.
4: Yes.
9: And what happened. I'm going to tell you what happened and how you're changing that here in Nevada. What happened in California was that Los Angeles County, the Republicans and conservatives fled Los Angeles and then got invaded with all these blue knuckleheads.
4: Mm-hmm.
9: And that's what's happening.
4: Yeah.
9: That's what happened. That's why California went blue. And that's what's going to happen to Clark County. Unless somebody gets in here and does an invasion like I'm doing, okay, and you're helping us, okay, and start getting these people to start thinking with some conservative common sense. And you've made a big change. You've made a very, very big change because you're educating these people. If they would have had you in LA County back in the 80s, that place would probably still be red. That's what I wanted to say.
4: No, I appreciate that. Al, real quick, give us your website because I know you're running for state senate. We need to send you up to Carson City because we need more L's up in the legislature.
9: Okay,
4: How do we find you?
9: My website is alrojasfornevada.com, alrojasfornevada.com, and you'll see my profile there. You'll see a video where I got interviewed by Channel 3 News. We've cleaned up over 60 encampments, 60 RVs, and secured 25 mini-marts.
4: There you go.
9: Okay, so I'm moving in the direction of public safety and common sense.
4: Yeah, there you go. Al, always a pleasure and appreciate everything that you do for the community, Al.
10: And we want to send you to the state senate up in Carson. We need El Rojas up there for sure. Yeah, El's been a huge proponent on, you know, cleaning up the communities, the homelessness. Because let's be real, the homelessness is out of control. I mean, good God, when I was at the other place, Jim, over off of Rainbow and Rainbow and Roy Horn, I would see the same homeless guy in a loincloth on the corner. I kid you not, like Tarzan, in a loincloth walking around with needle marks all over his arm. Sometimes he was naked.
11: Wow.
10: We got a homeless problem.
11: I have seen the same homeless guy at the same corner at different times of the day. But that is his corner.
10: Yeah.
11: And nuts. He goes out there and he's always got his hands out, you know, going aggressively but passively up to each and every car that he sees.
10: It's nuts. Yeah. That's nuts. We're going to talk a little bit about that when we come back. Phone lines are open, 702-866-6700 is how you join me, 702-866-6700. Give me a call. What do you think about good guys with guns stopping bank robbers? Shouldn't they be given an award as opposed to being investigated? Come on now. And the homelessness in Las Vegas is out of control. Where's the mayor? You can't just keep bringing people from Harvard and think that you're going to fix it. Do something, mayor. I'm Steve Sanchez. We'll be right back.

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0: All right, welcome back. Steve Sanchez hanging out with you. Phone lines are open, 702-866-6700. This is kind of our free segment. Whatever's on your mind, whatever's concerning you, whatever you have to gripe about, whoever you want to throw under the bus is the time to do it. This is where you do it. I've got a big homelessness problem here, man. I'm going to tell you something. The other day, I decided to get myself a Firehouse sub. And, you know, because, you know, Jim, I've been telling you, you know, we're getting to know each other again after all the years back in the day at Beasley. And I've lost 64 pounds. I've told this story on air, and I've got 40 more to go. So I'm trying to do high protein. And every now and again, I'll get a sub, and I'll just take a couple bites of the bread, and then I'll eat the roast beef inside it. And I was on Warm Springs and Rainbow at the corner, and I happened to look over at this big light post, and there's this big woman, and her stomach's all out. She has her shorts kind of down, and she has the dirtiest rag. The rag was supposed to be white, but it's brown from dirt, and she's just bathing her stomach, sitting there up against the pole. Needless to say, I didn't want the roast beef anymore.
1: Wow.
0: What the hell's going on? I know producer Nate's laughing, but it's true. What are we doing in this city? Yesterday, I'm at Smith's because I feel like a little yogurt, and I'm like, okay, I'm going to have a little yogurt. I'm going to run to Smith's real quick. Had a meeting on that side of town, and I'm in the yogurt area, and I see this guy, and I can see he's homeless, and he's in the area next to me where the cottage cheese is at, and I thought he's listening to his AirPods because he's just having a good old conversation and laughing, and then I looked at him. He was a lunatic, and I said, I got to get the hell out of here. I don't want to get myself in a position because I may have to be a good guy with a gun.
2: I think I heard that there were anywhere between 5,000 to 7,000 people who were homeless.
0: Yeah, and growing.
2: Yeah.
0: And the mayor's solution is let's bring Harvard Ivy League types over here to investigate why they're homeless. I could tell you that for free, Mayor. Give me a break. This is just, I don't know. I don't get it. That's one of my gripes today. All right, let's see who else is ready to gripe. We've got people on hold. Let's move on. We got Frank up next. Frank, welcome to the show.
3: Why, thank you, sir.
0: What's on your mind?
3: You were talking about things happening in Texas and Nevada. The problem is the big cities are controlled by the unions. The teachers' union are the biggest spenders out there.
0: True.
3: And that's why our schools have gone to pot.
0: Yep.
3: And the big cities are turning blue. Las Vegas has probably more people than half the state. And they control who votes in this state.
0: Very true.
3: The amount of votes in the state. The unions are destroying the cities. They're turning blue, so all the schools are going to go to crap. You can see that in California, New York, and Baltimore, everywhere else.
0: Yep.
3: And especially Las Vegas. Until we get rid of the power of these unions, we're screwed.
0: Yo, you're right. Frank, you hit it right on the head. You hit it right on the head. And you know what's scary about CCSD is that you can go to a CCSD meeting and you can speak. A parent can speak. Someone in the community speaks. And you know what bothers me about these people? Many of them are considerably overweight. And they have these Tupperwares with celery and carrot sticks, and they're eating there like they're healthy, and they care about the kids being healthy. But you know damn well they didn't get as heavy as they did by eating celery and carrot sticks. They're eating something more than that, and they put themselves on this pedestal like they're these freaking elitist aristocrats. I can't stand any of them. There might be one or two that I like that are great. Yes, there are a couple that are conservative. But for the most part, these people sit there on these freaking pedestals, severely obese. They don't care about our children's obesity issues, school lunches, they don't care about the education. It's a laughing stock. You change the makeup of CCSD board, you change the makeup of the schools, I guarantee you. What's your last word on that?
3: Well, the problem about the school board is these teachers are running.
0: Yes.
3: Heavy left-wing teachers are running. Oh, this guy is a teacher. He knows about education.
0: Yeah.
3: We have to put him in office.
0: Yeah, exactly.
3: That's the problem.
0: Yeah, you're right. You're right. Frank, great call. I look forward to hearing from you again. That was Frank, and that was his sound off. You can sound off as well, 702-866-6700. No, producer Nate, I'm not trying to make fun of anybody, but these people do come off that way. And I don't like elitist aristocrats. I don't like it. I don't want to be around them. I don't like the way they treat people. I don't like the way they look down to people when parents go and generally are concerned about their kids with porn in the libraries, about no-nos and ninis. And they don't want to do anything about it? And they have the audacity to say, well, this is not the right time or place to talk about that. It's not. Well, you don't care about the porn that's in our kids' libraries, school libraries, and you say this is not the right form to talk about it? When the hell do we talk about it then? Good God. Good God. Do I have to run for political office? That's the real question I have. Do I literally have to now run for political office and change the dynamics? Goodness gracious. Just irritates me. All right, this globalist engineered stock market crash, is it going to happen? Yeah, it's going to. Steve, how do you know this? Well, I am a student of history. And if you look back at history, how do you punish Donald Trump? What's the biggest claim to fame that Donald Trump always has? The economy, right? The economy, the fantastic economy. We were talking about this at break, the team here and I, about how great it was in the first term. People were making dough, 401ks were great. Everything was great. So if they can't stop Trump any way else, do you think they're going to engineer a stock market crash in November? Yes, I believe they will. And I've got a free report for you called The 7 Ways Wall Street and Government Can Wreck Your Retirement. 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Simple. Call that number. That free report is going to come out to you. It's a bombshell white paper report called The 7 Ways Wall Street and the Government Can Wreck Your Retirement Before the Midterm Election. Friends, I'm not telling you to panic. 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There is going to be a globalist engineered stock market crash. You will either weather the storm or you'll be part of the economic collateral damage. 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All right, we got a break in front of us. When we come back, we've got a final segment. And of course, we'll take your calls. 702-866-6700 is how you join the conversation. I'm Steve Sanchez. Don't go away.
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0: really.
1: All right, welcome back. Steve Sanchez, final segment of the program. So producer Nate was just telling me that the jury came back again. No decision. So it's back to deliberations tomorrow. I don't get it. I just don't get it.
2: It's good for the defense.
1: Oh, sure. Of course. She's going to go away to a mental institution. That's what they're debating. Jim, it'd have to be. I think they're debating manslaughter and the mental institution. It'd have to be. I don't think murder one's not even on the table. And I hope to God there's no acquittal, and I don't think there is. At this level, I think it's one of the two. Do we get her for manslaughter and send her away, or do we put her in a mental institution in a padded cell?
2: Do you think that the fact that she is in a wheelchair, that maybe they have more empathy, if not sympathy, for her at this point?
1: They could. I mean, the optics are there, but I mean, she did it to herself. She tried to jump out of a window.
3: I mean, even a mistrial.
1: That concerns me, because a mistrial can happen.
3: That happened to Jody Arias.
1: Yes, it did.
3: So,
1: yes, it did.
3: Twice, right?
1: I don't know if it was twice. It could have.
3: Yeah.
1: I mean, I know it did happen. I hope we don't go down that road. Look, yeah, she's in a wheelchair. I get it. But didn't she jump out the window? She tried to slice herself and jump out the window. I mean, I can't feel sorry for someone that did it to themselves. I feel more sorry for the kids that she killed.
3: And the question is how long, if they chose she's going to be put away in a mental hospital, how long is she going to be in there? For life?
1: Well, see, that's a great question, because, you know, what's to say that in 10 years they say she's fully rehabilitated and then she can go out, like we were talking about yesterday, Jim Hinckley.
2: Yeah, John Hinckley.
1: Yeah.
3: Yeah, because he's out.
1: He's out.
3: He's out on tour right now with his band.
1: He's out on tour. I would never invite him to dinner.
2: That's crazy.
1: Yeah. Well, we're in crazy town these days.
2: He tried to kill a president.
1: I know. It's insane. It's insane. I mean, this is the level of insanity that we walk in America today. I don't understand. Maybe, you know, this post-COVID era has made us cuckoo for Cocoa Puffs. I don't know. All I know is that this is not normal.
2: Do you remember the fate of the guy that was in Florida that was sticking the gun out at the golf course?
1: Yes. Yeah.
2: You remember him?
1: Yeah.
2: Did he get life in prison? I can't.
3: Yeah,
1: he did.
3: Recall. He did.
1: Okay. Yep. But was it with parole or without?
3: That I'm not sure.
1: I don't remember that either.
3: But I know they put him away.
1: Yeah.
2: Yeah.
1: Insane.
2: And of course, the guy that shot Trump, I mean.
1: Oh, we'll never know.
2: They got rid of him.
1: And, yeah, we'll never know.
2: And they cleaned up the crime scene just like that.
1: Something was fishy there. Yeah. We all know that. We can pretend and they can call us conspiracy theorists, whatever. That made no sense.
3: Now, what do you think about Charlie Kirk's killer?
1: I think Tyler Robinson did it.
3: Right. But death penalty? What do you think they're going to do? Because now he's going to be on trial.
1: And he's in Utah, right?
3: Correct.
1: Yeah, I think there'll be a death penalty situation.
3: I think they have firing squad.
2: It's a firing squad. Right. Yeah. Gary Gilmore, 1977. He was the first one to get that in quite some time.
1: Mm-hmm.
2: And, so we'll see if that happens.
1: There's a number of states that now do firing squad.
3: Yeah, there's several.
1: Yeah. I know Utah definitely is one of them. Look, some people are saying, you know, that's barbaric. I don't find it barbaric. I you know what I find? I find that if you do this and you consequence people, then the optics alone may stop the next person from doing harm to someone else. We have to get back as a country to bring out the frickin' electric chair, not an injection like you're putting down your favorite pet after they've been around too long. I don't like it. And look, I may be the only one, but I'll be the lone man in the wilderness, because here's the truth. When you literally start doing the electric chair and you start doing some of these things again, it is going to curb the insanity or the attempt to be copycat. And we see a lot of these copycat people doing what they're doing.
2: Remember the scene in The Green Mile?
1: Yes.
2: He didn't moisten the sponge.
1: Yeah, he didn't moisten the sponge. Yeah.
2: And then the guy caught on fire.
1: Yeah. And he was a little freak, that guy, right?
2: Yeah, he was.
1: I mean, he was a little freak in real life, too, by the way. I don't know if you know that. The actor, you know what I'm talking about? He played Percy.
3: Yeah, he married a 15-year-old.
1: That's right. Wow. The parents gave permission and whatever, but yeah, he was a little of a nut job. But yeah, he was really a nut on that movie. That was a great movie, by the way.
2: Yeah, I mean, it was perfect role for him.
1: Yeah, for sure. Tom Hanks is just phenomenal. I mean, you know, I know Tom Hanks is a lefty and he says things, but I always separate entertainers from who they are, because I'm not going to have dinner with them and I don't like their politics. But Tom Hanks can certainly act. I mean, anybody that sees Forrest Gump can just say, wow.
2: I agree with you, but when they go out of their way, like Robert De Niro,
1: makes it hard.
2: The only movie I can watch Robert De Niro in are the best of the best. Casino.
1: Yeah, it's good.
2: And The Godfather.
1: Yeah.
2: It's about it.
1: I like Goodfellas, too.
2: And Goodfellas.
1: Yeah.
2: Now they're starting to add up a little bit. And then
3: A Bronx Tale.
1: Bronx Tale was fantastic, too.
2: Yeah.
1: Yeah, he's a great actor.
2: He's a great actor.
1: He's just a lunatic.
2: Yeah.
1: You know, I mean,
3: everything he's done from 2010 on.
1: Yeah.
3: Not good.
1: Yeah, I agree. Like, well, I don't know. Meet the Parents and stuff like that.
3: Hey.
2: I quit watching.
3: Hey, but Meet the Parents was 2000, yeah. So.
1: Well, that's true. That's true. That was way back.
3: But after that, he's lost his marbles.
2: Yeah, whenever I see Meet the Parents, I say, no, not can't do it because of him.
1: Yeah, I know. I get like that, too. I do. I get like that, too. All right. Great hanging out with everybody. The SteveSanchezShow.com website. 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Say hello. We will absolutely say hello back. 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Make sure to join us tomorrow on Newsmax TV as I'll be doing my regular commentary on tomorrow. In fact, I think it's going to be on Rob Schmidt, maybe? I can't remember. Carl Higby, or one of the two. Just tune in 1:30 Pacific Standard Time tomorrow on Newsmax. Of course, we'll be back here tomorrow morning as well. And we love hanging out here. It's been great here with Kent Broadcasting, and everybody's been very nice to us. And we're acclimating, right, Producer Nate? It takes time to acclimate when you're with someone for so many years.
3: Yeah.
1: You get used to something, and you know.
3: Yeah, but I'm having a great time.
1: Having a great time. Everybody's been very, very, very good to us. For sure. So
3: we're getting spoiled.
1: We're getting spoiled. Well, the honeymoon is here. So the honeymoon season will end in 2 weeks.
3: Yeah, we'll see you in 2 weeks.
1: Right? Yeah. So when I'm getting called into the principal's office, we'll know that the honeymoon season is over. All right. I'm going to bounce out of here. Kevin Wall is up next. Make sure you keep it right here on AM 670 KMZQ, the right talk of Las Vegas. We're going to be back tomorrow. We've got Marty O'Donnell joining us tomorrow. And of course, our favorite thing to do is take your calls. Until next time, God bless, and we'll catch you on the other side.

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10: News this hour at Town Hall. I'm Bob Agnew in Washington. A new U.S. energy deal is putting fresh pressure on Canada in trade talks. Here's Willie Nelson.
11: Canada's oil industry is on edge after the United States reached a deal giving American companies access to 65 billion barrels of Venezuelan reserves. About 90 to 95% of Canada's oil exports go to the United States, worth $126 billion a year. Canadian officials fear Venezuelan heavy crude could displace as much as 40% of those shipments because it can reach Gulf Coast refineries faster and cheaper. Treasury Secretary Scott Bessent has pointed to Canada's weaker leverage in ongoing trade talks. Willie Nelson, Washington.
10: The flu season is here, and a leading medical organization is out with its recommendations. American Academy of Family Physicians President Dr. Sarah Nosal.
12: Everyone 6 months and older should get their flu shot.
10: Nosal says all adults should get the COVID-19 vaccine. The former tropical storm Edward weakened to a tropical depression and began to move north today in Texas. Entergy customer service manager Paul Blackburn.
13: We have dedicated more than 1,200 people resources to any recovery efforts that may need to take place.
10: Edward dumped heavy rains, flooded roads, and knocked down trees today as it slowly moved to the north. Massachusetts Democrats have chosen an 80-year-old incumbent over a younger opponent in a Senate race.
14: It is a progressive movement fueled by young people demanding more from their leaders.
15: Massachusetts Senator Ed Markey has secured the Democratic nomination in his bid for a third term, fighting off a challenge from Representative Seth Moulton. The 47-year-old congressman had argued it was time to make a generational change. But the 80-year-old Markey argued it was he who was more in touch with the state's voters.
14: It is a future that we can realize through a bold, transformational, progressive agenda that inspires hope, lowers costs, wrests the control from the oligarchy.
15: I'm Ben Thomas.
10: More at Town Hall.
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17: 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I'm Jim Dallas. It should come as no surprise, a recent study lists Las Vegas as the world's best casino destination. A survey by entertainment news platform Casino Streamers says Las Vegas has the most gambling and casino destinations and the most sought after in online searches. Las Vegas outranked other major destinations such as London, Macau, Melbourne, Australia, and Montreal in the report. but was also listed as the most expensive place to play. Las Vegas home sales were up again last month, while the median sales price dropped. Las Vegas Realtors reports 2,046 previously owned single-family homes were sold last month in Southern Nevada. That's up 2% from July of a year ago. The median sales price was $480,000. That's down 1% from last year. The extreme heat of the Mojave Desert is killing more people in Southern Nevada than ever before. One of the reasons given, thousands living in Clark County without air conditioning. A recent federal study reports more than 6,700 households in Las Vegas are without working AC, which is causing more deaths, according to the coroner.
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17: 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And utility work, that's on Tropicana westbound, and that's mainly going to be from Burnham up to Spencer.
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19: 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These people are crazy, I'm telling you. 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
21: That's the thing about crazy people. They don't know they're crazy. That's what makes them crazy. Number

0: Ladies and gentlemen, Kevin Wall.
1: It is live and local for a Wednesday, a hump day. Good to have you with us on this Labor Day week. We celebrate labor and the work of everyday people like you and me. We also celebrate National Right to Work legislation, which we have coveted in this country for a lot of years. Joining us now, Mark Mix. He is the president of the National Right to Work Committee, and he joins us. Where are you calling us from?
2: Kevin, I am actually in North Carolina right now. I reside in Virginia, but I am out and about this week in North Carolina.
1: Mark, give me and our listeners some sense of history on right to work.
2: Yeah, Kevin, this is a story that's getting close to being 95 years old. And in Nevada specifically, it's a story that was written back in 1953. But it continues to be a story across the country today. Basically, in the 1930s, the Roosevelt administration decided that they thought private sector labor management relations should come from the federal government and that states should no longer be involved in managing labor relations for private sector workers. And Roosevelt tried in 1933 to pass what then was known as the National Industrial Recovery Act, the NRA. It passed the House, passed the Senate. Roosevelt signed it. It was struck down by the United States Supreme Court in 1933, 34. And then Roosevelt came right back with another edition of the bill, very, very similar. But this time he had a conversation with Chief Justice Charles Evans Hughes talking about how the Supreme Court could go from 9 members at the time to 15 members very quickly because of the quote-unquote advanced age of the justices serving on the court at that time. And, of course, Article 3 of our Constitution does not designate the size of the Supreme Court. It just says we'll have one. And Roosevelt certainly had the power to pack the court to get more of his projects done. And one of the projects he wanted done was this. And so in 1935, a new bill called the Wagner Act was introduced, and that granted union officials dramatic powers by federal decree, by federal statute. And this time, the Supreme Court looked at basically the same issue and made a different decision and decided that it was constitutional. So from 1937 to 1946, union officials had really unique powers and still to this day have unique powers when it comes to how the relationship with private sector employees is managed by the federal government. Basically, they got the privilege to force workers to join labor unions back then. They literally had to be a formal member of a labor union from 1937 all the way till 1963 when the Supreme Court said, you know, this idea that we force people to join an organization and be a formal member of an organization is probably a bridge too far. So they repealed that notion, but they also said you could still be forced to pay up to 100% of union dues to get or keep your job. Well, in the 1946 elections, things changed. One of the major issues in that campaign was the power of organized labor and the fact that union officials like John Lewis of the United Mine Workers was using this federally granted privilege and power to basically hold the country hostage for the mining of coal and the steel industry and in the automotive industry in 1937. There was a major sit-down strike there, and you can argue one way or the other of the value of all that, but that's really not the issue when it comes to right to work. In 1946, after the elections, there was a bill introduced called the Taft-Hartley Act, which was designed to reform the National Labor Relations Act, the Wagner Act at the time, that was passed and upheld in 1937. And one of the provisions in that Taft-Hartley Act was the ability for states to pass what are known as right-to-work laws, saying that while federal jurisdiction is superior over any state law when it comes to managing private sector employment, the Congress will allow the state, by affirmative vote, to outlaw what was then known as the closed shop. Basically, you had to pay dues or fees to get or keep a job. And that, at that time, it was membership, too. So it truly was a closed shop. And so from 1947 up until 1953, when Nevada passed the right to work law, that brings us to today, where 26 states have right to work laws on the books, including Nevada. And the laws are really very simple, Kevin. They simply say you have the choice to support a labor union or not. And you can't lose your job if you decide that you don't want to support what the labor union is doing financially. So that's the simplicity of right to work. Obviously, union officials have a different view of it. And Attorney General Ford in your state, Nevada, has a very different view of it. He said he ain't waiting to repeal Nevada's right to work law in a couple of different interviews out there during this campaign season. So that's a brief history thumbnail sketch of the right to work issue. It's really quite a simple issue. The question is, do you force workers to pay union dues to get or keep a job, or you don't? In Nevada, a state with really actually high union density, with higher union density than many states that don't have right to work laws because of the type of industry that's in Nevada. But it's really a simple issue, and one about basically individual freedom first and foremost, but also it comes with economic issues that are involved with it that are really becoming quite substantial, the difference between right to work states and non-right to work states.
1: Let me ask you, over the years, has right to work benefited the workers? Folks on the other side of the issue would contend the answer is no. What about from your perspective?
2: Well, I would say absolutely. How it benefits the workers is it allows the workers to hold union officials accountable for the actions and the ideas and the politics that they support. I mean, the only way to hold a union official accountable is to jeopardize the dues flow which funds the union movement. And when you can rely on that payment of union dues as a condition of someone's employment, it makes it very easy to do things politically or do things that are not focused on the shop floor or the workplace floor, but are focused on politics and other issues, ideological issues that really don't belong in the debate about representing workers at a particular business or a particular workplace. And I think that's what's happened. You know, I can quote Samuel Gompers, the founder of the American labor movement. In his final speech in El Paso, Texas in 1924, he urged the delegates of the AFL at the time, before they joined with the CIO in the 1950s, he said, look, the workers of America adhere to voluntary institutions, and if we compel as opposed to allow voluntarism, we will literally destroy the labor union movement, because any organization that relies on compulsion and force is unaccountable to the people they are claiming that they want to represent. And that's the real issue. So, first of all, that's advantageous to individual workers. They get to hold their union officials accountable when the union officials represent them. And it's the power structure there, Kevin, is very interesting. Despite the fact that a worker may not want a union, didn't ask for a union, didn't vote for a union, you can be forced to associate with union officials even though you never asked for, never voted for them. And the union officials would say, well, you know, we get the benefit of all this. You can't stop paying your taxes. Well, unions are private organizations. They're not government. We've given the power of force to government, but we've never given it to anybody else. And yet unions have that power now to basically say, if you don't pay us, you don't work. So we think that individual freedom, that individual ability to choose whether or not to financially support a labor union, is advantageous to workers across the spectrum, because union officials can then be held accountable for their actions. And that's really, really important.
1: The National Labor Relations Board finally has a Trump majority on the board. How is that impacting workers nationally?
2: It hasn't had any impact yet at all. Yeah, the third member of Trump's nominees got in, almost 3 weeks ago, and really hasn't participated in any cases. So we're almost two years into the Trump administration. And basically, the Biden board has still been in control, and the issues that were laid down by the Biden board over the last 4 years have really changed the dynamic for organized labor and given union officials much more power over the workers. So the impact of Trump's board has not been felt yet at all. In fact, the general counsel that he nominated and got confirmed has basically denied individual employees of very significant rights that should be restored to them that were taken away during the Biden era. So right now, the NLRB has really done nothing to protect individual workers' rights when it comes to unionization. In fact, they've made it much more difficult for individual employees to exercise what limited rights they do have under the National Labor Relations Act. So hopefully the next year will be a reform of that and some improvement. But it's probably because of politics of 2028 in the presidential race that's already started, by the way. I mean, politics is an ongoing exercise, Kevin, as you know. It's very unlikely that any much of the Biden stuff will be overturned over the next year and a half or so. So I'm a little disappointed on that front. From a standpoint of a litigating firm, we have a legal defense foundation that helps employees. We probably, I think, as of my last count, we had over 130 cases at the National Labor Relations Board, and these were employees filing charges against the unions for basically violating their limited rights in the workplace, and we're getting no results from that. I mean, the board basically just saying, you know, individual employees, you don't count anymore in this. It's big business and big labor. Those are the two parties that clash. And unfortunately, it turns out to be a tennis match as each administration changes. The one piece of that equation that gets left out is the individual worker.
1: Again, Mark Mix joining us. Let me just ask you, because I've had people ask me, and I'm never quite sure what the right answer is. Is labor relations and things like that, is that a national issue or a state issue?
2: It's a national issue.

0: we'll give the states this really limited right to pass what are known as right-to-work laws. Otherwise, most of the jurisdiction, almost virtually all of the jurisdiction when it comes to private sector employment vis-a-vis unionization, is governed by the federal government.
1: You alluded to our upcoming election. Aaron Ford is very anti-worker, at least in my view. What specifically does he want to do?
0: He wants to repeal Nevada's right to work law. His quote is really, I mean, he says, "I ain't waiting." As soon as they put that bill on his desk, if they can pass it through the Senate and the House out in Carson City, he will sign it. He ain't waiting. He wants to repeal it. And basically what he's saying is he is anti-worker. He's anti-worker, pro-union official. I mean, nobody in Nevada today, not one person, is denied the right to join a union. And the federal law protects those rights. And so what Attorney General Ford wants to do is simply change what is right now the ability, as I already mentioned, the ability of union officials to be held accountable by rank and file workers. I mean, in Nevada, it's a whole different idea about unionization anyway because of the gaming industry out there, the gambling industry. But it, you know, he just says you can't work in this town or this state if you don't pay a union official for the privilege. That's outrageous. It's a wrong position. And again, nothing in state law or federal law stops any worker in Nevada from joining a union. In fact, no law would stop anybody from giving their entire paycheck to a labor union if they chose to do so. I suspect there are lots of workers, and we've represented lots of employees in Nevada over the years trying to fight back. I mean, you know, one lady who was trying to be a bartender had to get a poor card, so-called poor card, through the union, and because she had said some things, she wasn't granted that. We litigated her case. We've represented public sector workers in Nevada. We've had a lot of litigation out there trying to help members just exercise what limited rights they have. But, yeah, he wants everyone to pay union dues in order to get or keep a job in Nevada. And that's counterculture, Kevin. Over 80% of Americans believe it's wrong to force workers to pay dues or fees to get or keep a job anywhere in America, frankly. So politics is different than public opinion, that's for sure.
1: In our final couple of minutes, your thoughts on Labor Day 2026, what it means to you, what it means to workers all across America.
0: Yeah, it's a day to celebrate the hard work of Americans, both union and non-union. I mean, only 5.9% of the private sector workers in this country are unionized right now, and that's down from 30, 34, 35% from the 1950s. And, you know, we're reshoring manufacturing jobs, we're creating opportunities for families, and frankly, President Trump's creating opportunities for union organizers to recruit new members in these new factories that are coming back to the United States. But ultimately, this is about celebrating the American workforce and the hard work they do. And, you know, it's white collar, blue collar, it's all of that. Labor unions want you to believe that somehow everything's out of balance and the workers have no chance. That's just not true in America. And it's a day to celebrate that and to talk about individual freedom, individual rights, and really this grand experiment in self-government that basically has provided one of the greatest economies in world history and gives people the ability to succeed on their merit and succeed on their hard work. Those are things to celebrate. It's not about politics. It shouldn't be. And it's certainly not about forcing people to join unions to get or keep a job.
1: If workers want to know more about what your organization does, where can they find you?
0: Yeah, if they have questions about their legal rights, they can go to our foundation's website. We have attorneys that provide free legal services to workers across the country. We have almost 300 active cases in any given 12-month period. And that they can find us on that amazing internet at nrtw.org for the foundation, nrtw.org. If they're interested in legislation, what's happening in the Nevada legislature, what's happening in Congress, and how their politicians are voting on issues that impact employee rights versus union officials' power, they can go to the committee's website, which was nrtwc.org.
1: Mark, thanks so much, man. I hope you have a great Labor Day and enjoy your travels in North Carolina, okay?
0: Thanks, Kevin. Appreciate the opportunity to talk with you.
1: There you go. Mark Mix, National Right to Work Committee, and they do just a bang-up job of protecting rights of workers all across the country and here in Nevada. Stay with us. More to do.

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0: I just came in for a burger and some fries and a Diet Coke. That's all I wanted.
8: Yeah, it's just crazy what is going on. And I think with the internet and the social media sites and everything, it's just nuts. And what you're referring to is a mob of not 100 or 200 or even 300 or 400, a mob of 500 teenagers swarmed a Colorado Burger King and a supermarket. And obviously that was, chaos. And most of the uncontrollable mob, Kevin, were between the ages of 14 and 17. They took over the Hoffman Heights Shopping Center in Aurora, Colorado, at 1:30 in the afternoon on Sunday. So could you imagine, okay, you just got out of church. All you want, like you say, you want to go in, you have a burger, and then we're going to go to the park or we're going to do whatever we do. On Sunday, and that happened. They had to summon 70 police officers at that scene. 70. And they declared an unlawful assembly, of course, but it was just chaos for several hours trying to restore order and protect the surrounding community and businesses. So if you've got 70 police officers in one area of the town, what's going on the other side of town? And what if somebody says, hey, 911, I mean, somebody's pulling a knife on me. ETA may be an extra, who knows, 5 minutes, three, an extra fill in the blanks minutes.
0: Now the question is, what about the parents of those kids? 14 to 17.
8: Yeah, I mean, you have to look at the parents. Absolutely.
0: I mean, who's supervising these kids?
8: Well, and again, I know that Meta got sued here recently with social media and everything, and especially because of the kids. But there are ways for them to communicate and actually form a mob like this. So, yeah, it's bad, but you're right. It starts in the home.
0: Unbelievable. And I always go back to who's watching these kids. And I can't ever get a decent answer out of anybody. Stick around. More to do as we continue on AM 670 KMZQ.
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11: UNLV football's got their first Mountain West opponent when they take on the Rainbow Warriors in Hawaii on Saturday night. Last weekend's loss against Memphis at Allegiant Stadium was a blow to the program's chances to make the college football playoffs, but the Rebels are still favorites to contend for the Mountain West Championship for the fourth straight year. Kickoff set for 7 o'clock on Saturday night. You can catch it on the CW network. The Las Vegas Aviators have already locked up a spot in the Pacific Coast League's championship series by winning the first half title. They'll find out who they play in the best of three series when the second half winner is determined on September 20th. Meanwhile, the Aviators blanked the Chihuahua 6-0 in El Paso on Tuesday night. The Las Vegas Aces have a lengthy break in their schedule before playing the final four games of the WNBA regular season. They won't be back on the court until September 17th when they take on the Seattle Storm.
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8: Well, no accidents on the freeways right now. We do have a couple of lane closures to be aware of. That's northbound Main Street at Charleston. Also, westbound Sahara at Rancho. Now you're up to date with on-time traffic.
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0: The president was busy at the Resolute desk, had members of the cabinet together. And this is interesting because he was talking about something that doesn't get talked about much, and that is tourism. This was the president from just a couple of hours ago.
17: These are the men and women who help make our country the greatest travel destination anywhere in the world. I've known them in private life, many of them, and they're tremendously talented people. I want to thank President and CEO of the U.S. Travel Association, Jeff Freeman, along with executives from great companies like American Airlines, Hilton, Marriott, IHG Hotels and Resorts, Booking.com, MGM Resorts, Caesars, the Venetian, Hard Rock, Carnival, Universal, Raffles and Fairmont Hotels and Resorts, some of the most successful companies anywhere in the world. I want to give a very special thank you to the great job that Secretary of Transportation Sean Duffy is doing. Done a job like nobody else could do. Doing a great job. In the last 3 months, travelers logged 290 billion miles on American highways. Our national parks welcomed 78 million visitors, all records. And on 11 separate days, more than 3 million travelers flew through the American flies. American skies were loaded up with planes and loaded up with a lot of happy people going to various destinations. In June, America welcomed visitors from all over the globe for the 2026 FIFA World Cup, and Andrew Giuliani did a fantastic job. Andrew's with us also. Match day spending at local restaurants rose 80%, and across 11 host cities. The tournament added more than $18 billion to our economy and supported more than 160,000 jobs. And there literally wasn't a riot or a fight or any problem at all. It was amazing from the standpoint of law enforcement, what law enforcement did working along with the National Guard in certain cases and others. We had a summer of real freedom and great entertainment and great soccer, but they set a record, and I believe it was five times greater than any Olympics or any FIFA World Cup that they've ever had. So, and we have the Olympics coming in, and the Olympics are going to be, I think, equal. This summer, we also celebrated the 250th anniversary of American independence from the historic UFC fight that we had right outside where there is now. We just completed it essentially today, one of the most beautiful heliports you've ever seen. It's something that they've wanted to have at the White House for many years, where the helicopter was landing on grass, which is not good and very unsafe. We have a beautiful new helipad that just, if you want to take a trip outside, you'll see it. It's beautiful. Incredible, the job that they've done. Carved granite with the seal of the President of the United States. Beautiful eagle. And it's something very special. And we built it a little ahead of schedule. And it came out even more beautiful than I thought. I thought it was going to be good. It turned out to be beyond that. And as you know, we had a Supreme Court victory on the ballroom. The ballroom is under budget, ahead of schedule. It's a gift of The ballroom is a gift of $400 million by a lot of great American patriots. And we are proceeding. We're actually under budget and ahead of schedule. So it's been great to watch it. We have a lot of very happy construction workers, however. From the historic UFC event on the White House lawn, which was a record in the history of fighting on television. There were more viewers on that, watching that, than any other fight ever. To an unforgettable race through the streets of Washington. That was Roger Penske's group. The Indy cars were incredible. And Roger was here, and he thought it was amazing. He said he's come here for 25 years trying to get that race approved. But we got it done in about 15 minutes. We got it all taken care of. And it was likewise, like UFC, it was a tremendous success. To the largest fireworks display in world history. And I don't know if you noticed the television ratings. You know, we thought we were going to be rained out, but we wouldn't put up with the rain. So we just said, let's just wait till it didn't rain. And even though the event got started at 11 o'clock instead of 9 o'clock, we waited for the rain to go and pass. It got record television ratings. It was amazing. And it was the greatest fireworks display, the largest ever, but I thought it was also the greatest that I've ever seen, certainly. And I've seen a lot of them. But we welcome hundreds of thousands of people to our nation's capital. That night, that day, that period of time was incredible. July 4th was not to be forgotten by anybody. To support your industry during this busy travel season, our administration cut visa wait times by 40%, provided faster international connections through the one-stop pilot program, and invested $12.5 billion to modernize American air travel. And Secretary Duffy is going back to Congress. He wants to be able to modernize the safety equipment on airports, the airport towers, all of the things that will make it really the safest anywhere in the world. We're very safe right now, but we're using 50-year-old equipment, and we're going to have the latest and the greatest. And Sean's going to be going back to Congress very soon, asking about that. Also asking for permission to build new towers. Tower design and structures have changed a lot, including the height of the tower. So we're going to be asking for that, to redo the towers in the country. They're very obsolete, very old, very obsolete. Some of them aren't particularly safe. But all of that safety equipment, you know, that horrible accident that took place with the helicopter and the airliner, would never have happened if we had the modern equipment. Bells would have gone off 2 minutes before they unfortunately met. And we have to have that. And so the technology is there, but we're using very old technology. It should have been done by other presidents, but we're going to get it done. And Congress has been very good about it, hearing us and They've given us the additional seed money. The initial seed money is already there, and the system will be second to none, and you won't have horrible things happen. Even on runways where they bunk into each other or crash into each other, you won't have any of that. But I'm thrilled to report that 91% of the recent international visitors said they were satisfied with their trip to the United States. And I don't know what about the other 9%. I don't know. I'm trying to figure, why were they unhappy? I'm not sure I like that statistic. But you guys will inform me later on.
0: President making nicey-nicey with airline executives, hotel executives, tourism people. Stay where you are. 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
2: 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Steve Sanchez at 9 a.m. Kevin Wall at noon. Wayne Allen Root afternoons at 3. And Rob Carson weeknights. 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

0: Don't forget this hour, brought to you by Richard Usel, Concierge Home Services. If you've been thinking about buying or selling a home, you need to talk to Richard. He'll be on with his own show from 5 until 6 this afternoon, and then he'll be with me for a couple of hours tomorrow. But make sure you check him out, Richard Usel, Concierge Home Services. This falls under the heading of folks on the left are going to come out of their skin. They're going to hate this idea. Jim, what is it?
1: Well, the U.S. Mint is going to start selling $1 coins to celebrate America's 250th birthday. And since he's the president during the 250th birthday, guess what? Donald Trump's face is going to be on the heads side of these $1 coins. And this is fun because, well, I mean, you can't really complain about the 250th anniversary. So,
0: but you sure as heck can complain about Trump being on the head side.
1: Right. But, you know, you're not going to replace George Washington on the $1 bill. You're not going to replace Abraham Lincoln on the $5 bill. So this is good. And now you might ask yourself, no, wait a minute, hold everything. I thought people who were alive or live presidents could not be on these coins and be legal tender. Well, there is an exception there. They can be used as legal tender, these $1 250th anniversary coins with Trump's image on the front. They can be legal tender, and the reason is on U.S. currency. In some circumstances, the Treasury Secretary has the authority to authorize the minting and issuance of special coins. And considering it's the 250th anniversary, well, there's your special coin. And who better to put on the head side than the current president of the United States?
0: But you know, people are the Trump derangement syndrome. People are going to go nuts.
1: Yeah, they definitely
0: people,
1: are.
0: People are not going to understand.
1: It makes you wonder if, let's say, you make a bet with your liberal buddy. and by the way, you can get a roll of 25 of these $1 commemorative coins with Trump, his image on the front. Those 25 coins will cost you $61. So there's some cost involved there. A bag of 100 will cost you $154. And the U.S. Mint said they randomly hid some special issue coins among the rolls and bags. Those are going to be marked July 4th of the 250th year because they were struck on that day of the anniversary of the independence. So households are limited to only two orders, according to the U.S. Mint. But I think it's perfect. If you make a $10 bet with your liberal buddy, just pull a bag of your coins and pay them that way. And who knows? He may say, well, you know, forget it. I'm not going to take those. Well, that's all I've got on me here. You either take that or, you know, just forgive the debt. So,
0: oh, my God. Can you imagine how they're going to appreciate in value? Because there's a limited amount. I mean, this is not going to be a thing like it's a quarter or a half dollar. There's going to be a limited amount of these things.
1: Right. I mean, this is a limited coin, and it celebrates the 250 years of great American heritage. It just happens to be Donald Trump's image.
0: Oh, my God.
1: On the front. So.
0: Unbelievable. Stick around. 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
0: I got to admit, Jim, I'm going to be out there in line to get my Trump coins.
1: I just think it's a perfect opportunity if you make a bet with one of your liberal buddies to, you know, see how the level of TDS that might exist in this individual. You know, if they won't take the money because you're paying in commemorative coins, and it's got Trump's image on it, then, maybe it's a 9 or a 10 on the TDS scale.
0: Wow. Coming up, we're going to talk about the upcoming Republican convention. Yeah, a midterm convention. We'll do that and more coming up on AM 670 KMZQ, where news is next.

0: Sandoval, and this is my 5-year-old daughter, Mariana.
1: Today, Mariana enjoys school, but it wasn't always that way. She was born with a disorder, and when she started at her local public school, there was little hope that she'd be able to succeed. Fortunately, her parents were able to choose a different school that offered her exactly what she needed to thrive.
0: For any family, the most powerful thing is having choice. 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
3: Breaking news this hour at Town Hall. I'm Bob Agnew in Washington. The flu season is upon us, and some new advice coming out from the Vaccine Integrity Project. American Academy of Family Physicians President Dr. Sarah Nosal.
4: If you're older than 19, we recommend getting the COVID-19 vaccine. This is especially important for people who are 65 years and older at increased risk for severe COVID infection and those who've never received a COVID-19 vaccine.
3: More strikes by Iran against its Arab neighbors. We get an update from Charles De La Desma.
5: An Iranian drone attack Wednesday has sparked a blaze in Kuwait City, and Bahrain intercepted incoming drones following a night of American bombardment that included a deadly strike on a wedding party. Iranian officials say at least 5 people were killed, including a child, and at least 68 wounded. I'm Charles De La Desma.
3: House lawmakers have reprimanded one of their own, censuring Republican Congressman Chuck Edwards of North Carolina after an ethics committee finding that he acted inappropriately toward 2 young female staffers.
6: Edwards has apologized to the former aides and his family, but he also says he did not believe he committed sexual harassment. Ethics chairman Representative Michael Guest says that while Edwards denied his conduct was intended to be sexual or romantic, his pattern of behavior could lead a reasonable person to interpret it as such.
3: Lisa Dwyer reporting 25 years since the 9/11 attacks, many first responders still dealing with health problems.
7: Thousands of first responders and residents of Lower Manhattan are still suffering the health effects, including PTSD, from the trauma of the radical Islamic terrorist attack, along with various different types of cancers from the toxins. The World Trade Center Health Program, which is federally funded, monitoring the health impacts. Some cancers specifically related to what people inhaled and got on their skin, first showing up now.
3: That's correspondent Laura Winters. More on these stories at townhall.com.
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9: 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I'm Jim Dallas. It should come as no surprise, a recent study lists Las Vegas as the world's best casino destination. A survey by entertainment news platform Casino Streamers says Las Vegas has the most gambling and casino destinations and the most sought after in online searches. Las Vegas outranked other major destinations such as London, Macau, Melbourne, Australia, and Montreal in the report, but was also listed as the most expensive place to play. Las Vegas home sales were up again last month, while the median sales price dropped. Las Vegas Realtors reports 2,046 previously owned single-family homes were sold last month in Southern Nevada. That's up 2% from July of a year ago. The median sales price was $480,000. That's down 1% from last year. The extreme heat of the Mojave Desert is killing more people in Southern Nevada than ever before. One of the reasons given, thousands living in Clark County without air conditioning. A recent federal study reports more than 6,700 households in Las Vegas are without working AC, which is causing more deaths, according to the coroner.
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9: 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That's on Tropicana westbound, and that's mainly going to be from Burnham up to Spencer.
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13: Our nation is back, bigger, better, richer, and stronger than ever before. 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The first duty of the American government is to protect American citizens, not illegal aliens. Look, nobody stands up. These people are crazy, I'm telling you. They're crazy.
14: That's the thing about crazy people. They don't know they're crazy. That's what makes them crazy. Number one.

0: Ladies and gentlemen, Kevin Wall.
1: So good to have you with us. Hour number two, live and local for a Wednesday, a hump day. Joining us now, I love having him on because he's a font of information. Nick Poche, Western Regional Communications Director for the RNC. And they're getting ready to have a convention. This is going to be so much fun. Nick, first of all, thanks for joining us. You ready to go conventioning?
2: Thanks so much for having me, as always. And yes, I'll be honest. It's between this and the race cars running around the Capitol a few weeks ago that I've been most excited for. This is going to be a huge celebration of everything Republicans and President Trump has done to secure the American dream again for Americans after the 4 years of rampant Biden inflation and far left lunacy that we saw out of Democrats. I'm excited to be down in Dallas. I'm excited that it's less than a week away now. It's going to be Wednesday and Thursday of next week. So I'm running around like a chicken with my head cut off, prepping and making sure I'm all ready to go. But I'm super excited.
1: So tell me what this convention is all about.
2: First of all, it's about America. It's about the things that we can do when we put our heads down, when we roll up our sleeves, and we get to work for the American people. And that's what Republicans have done over the past 2 years. I mean, we have, you hear me say it every week, but we have landmark policies like no tax on tips. But we also, cut taxes on Social Security. We cut taxes on overtime. We made it so that working hard in America is rewarded again and isn't punished. We have tons of successes that we've had over the past 2 years. We're excited to remind Americans what we've done for them, and what we're doing in the future and what we plan to do to make sure that the American dream can still be passed down to our children and their children.
1: So Nick, why aren't the polls reflecting that? Poll after poll after poll seems to indicate that people don't buy it.
2: So one of the things is that every summer, it happens every cycle, right around August, you have the Democrats bumping up in the polls and Republicans slumping. It's because we're all worried about getting our kids back to school. We're not focused on politics. We're focused on getting back to life after summer winds down and the school year winds up and all sorts of things. Because remember, Republicans overwhelmingly are the party of the family, are the party of parents. And, that's the sort of thing where it's our guys are focused on, our kids, and we're a little bit more tuned out. But that's what this convention is supposed to do, to remind everybody, hey, we do have an election this year. It's important that you go out to vote. Remember all these great things that you liked a year ago, 6 months ago, a year and a half ago? Well, they're on the ballot this year. You want them to continue, you have to show up to vote. If you hate them, if you hate having more money in your pocket, if you hate having less crime in your communities, you're probably a Democrat, and I hope you stay home, because those things have been fantastic for America. And it's just reminding people that, like, hey, there's a lot of good stuff happening. You can't fix every problem of the last 4 years under Joe Biden overnight, but we're making real serious progress on the border, on crime, on affordability, on energy rates, on the ability to afford and own a home in this country again. That's what this convention is all about, reframing the election, reminding people what we've done, and reminding what they can get in the future if they continue to let Republicans have another 2 years of control of Congress.
1: Nick, let's break it down. The price of a gallon of gasoline, is it going to go up or is it going to go down?
2: I will never predict the prices of, stuff that is engaged in some of the activities that we're seeing abroad. But I want to tell people about this incredible deal that Donald Trump just made with Venezuela. There was a real bad actor there. He was engaged in terrorism. He's engaged in crime. He's engaged in drug dealing. We got rid of him. Now we're dealing with a government that's willing to play ball a little bit more on an even and fair playing field. And we just signed a deal to have access to oil reserves that have, I think it was 65 billion gallons of oil or somewhere around there. I mean, we're talking huge oil reserves that are going to completely redefine global oil markets from now and into the future. We're the president is doing everything he can to make sure that oil can get out of the strait over in Iran, and we're making huge headway there. You're going to see a lot of movement, but we're doing everything we can to bring down energy prices on oil, but also on electricity everywhere across the country, including making sure that AI data centers are paying their fair share for the electricity that they're using, and that those rate increases from their consumption don't get passed on to the consumer. It's across the board, everything, and we're doing everything we can.
1: That brings us to the data centers. We've got a bunch of them here in southern Nevada. Is that going to be an issue come November 3rd?
2: You know what I think, and I think the president said it best, right? We can't shoot ourselves in the foot on the things that have made us successful. You know, some of these centers, you know, they're the things that make sure that you get your email on time, host the websites that you're dealing with. But at the same time, American ratepayers, the people, your home electricity prices shouldn't be going up because somebody's building one of these data centers. Water, which is such a huge concern, they should be recycling it and making sure they're using resources widely. And the president knows that, and that's why he created his ratepayer protection pledge. He's making sure that everybody who, you know, as much as we want the growth that comes from these things, we also want to make sure that it's the people who are building them that are paying for the services, not American ratepayers. So that's why we're doing everything we can to make sure that if they're consuming it, they're paying for it, or they're making their own electricity, so that everybody else doesn't have to bear the burden of the growth of these centers.
1: What about AI? Everybody talks about it. I don't think anybody really understands it. Can you give us a quick primer politically on what AI is going to do?
2: Well, listen, I'm not a computer scientist myself, so I'll give it my best shot. Basically, these big, large language models are a novel technology. I mean, in so many ways, they're changing how we think about things. They're empowering discoveries across the world. But like every new thing, there are parts of it that we're still working out the bumps. And it's making sure that as we're developing this new technology, we're doing that responsibly. And again, making sure that those developments of those companies that are running those AI models the costs are not being passed down to Americans, either in the overconsumption of water or in terms of higher electricity bills because of more competition for those resources. If they're developing this technology, they need to pay for that development themselves because they're the one getting the profits. Those costs should not be passed down to us, and that's what the president wants to do.
1: So tell me what this mini convention is going to look like and feel like. Is it going to be like a regular summer convention?
2: It's going to be a little different. Obviously, we're not picking a new president or, you know, acknowledging who has won the competitive election process, which will happen again in 2 years. But over the course of the 2 days, Wednesday and Thursday of next week, you're going to see speakers from across the country, the president, the vice president, secretary of state, Marco Rubio, talk about the things that this administration is doing. But you're also going to see, and most importantly at all, it's not just going to be politicians. It's going to be normal, everyday, working families, working Americans, talking about what policies that Republicans have done and how they have benefited them, and reminding them that these things that sometimes you're thinking about, you don't necessarily think when you're not paying taxes on your tips, oh yeah, Donald Trump did that for me. But you'll hear directly from people who are benefiting, just like you, that yes, Republicans were doing it, reminding people that those are the policies that you had. You're going to see a celebration of our successes. You're going to see a promotion of what we can do in the future. You're going to see a lot of excitement, a lot of fun. People on the ground are going to be very excited and having a good time. And my boss would get very upset if I didn't plug that you can still request tickets. GOPconvention.com. There are still tickets available. It is free to attend. So if you're interested and you've got time next week and you want to go down to Texas for this thing, put in a request. We'll let you know as soon as we can whether or not, and we still, as far as I know, have space at this thing. Get you your tickets, and we'd love to have you there.
1: Every time I talk with voters, on air, off air, doesn't matter, I don't hear them talking about the war in Iran. Is that going to be an issue come November 3rd?
2: Well, I think you asked me an earlier question that I think was more important. You know, I just saw a poll over this weekend that says that the American people trust Republicans on Iran more than they trust Democrats. So just to like your point, it's not the war that we're talking about. What we're talking about is what are we doing to make life more affordable for American people? And that goes back to everything that Republicans have done, what Republicans are doing to bring down the cost of energy, whether that's oil, utilities, or any heating, making sure that water resources are being fairly used and the people using them are paying for them and not, you know, the American public at large. And that's everything that Republicans are doing. And that's the issues, those local home kitchen table issues across the board, public safety, affordability. Those are the things that voters are going to be voting on in this election. And these are things that Republicans have historically and still today have advantages on in terms of the voting public. You know, as much as people might be concerned right now about where approval ratings are or not, the number one most disliked group of people in this country right now are the Democratic Party. The voters, the American people, they see these far left socialists and they don't like what they're seeing. They don't like the government takeover of healthcare and the loss of the ability to choose who your doctor is. They don't like the idea that we're going to abolish the courts, that we're going to abolish prisons, that we're going to defund and get rid of the police. They don't want those things. What they want is common sense, which is what the Republican Party is providing. If you want crazy, you can vote for a Democrat. If you want common sense, Republicans are your choice.
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1: 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The Middle Ground with Tom Letitia at 8. Steve Sanchez at 9 a.m. Kevin Wall at noon. Wayne Allen Root afternoons at 3. And Rob Carson weeknights. 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
0: I got to admit, I feel like such a rat. Yeah, I should have remembered, and Jim, I didn't. A presidential birthday should be recognized, and I missed it. I totally missed it.
12: Yeah, we definitely missed it on the show here. Did you realize that Bill Clinton turned 80 years old just a few weeks ago?

0: August 19th was his 80th birthday. Well, there's a lot of people on the Democrat side of the aisle that did not forget, and neither did Bill either. You know, he's talking about, hey, you know, you got to take advantage of things like this. You know, he has never missed an opportunity. You know, when you turn 50 or 60 or 70, you know, or 80, and you don't make a big deal out of it, you're probably doing something wrong, because nobody cares when you turn 71, right? It's you know, the big O years. And that's what it was for Bill Clinton this year. And he's been seen partying and having multiple, who knows, he may have 80th birthday parties. Maybe that's the goal, because not only is he mixing it up with a lot of his Democrat friends, but he's also holding fundraisers for the Clinton Foundation and the Clinton Global Initiative. So these are things that he's decided to kind of co-op a little bit.
1: Do we have any inkling of how he celebrated?
0: Well,
1: what a Bill Clinton.
0: Well, we know that he's been hanging around with Alex Soros. Yeah, Soros.
1: George Soros?
0: George Soros' son.
1: Wow.
0: Alex Soros, whom I heard is also involved with a relative of Schiff, of Adam Schiff from California.
1: No.
0: I think Alex Soros is dating Adam Schiff's sister, if what I read was correct. So, you know, they don't fall far from the liberal rubber tree, as as they say.
1: I can't believe we missed it, though.
0: No, believe it or not, it was August 19th. So that was at least a couple of weeks ago. And, he turned 80 years old. And how time flies, because it doesn't seem that long ago when, when Bill, he looked young when he was a president. In fact, I think he was one of the younger presidents that we've had probably since Kennedy.
1: Probably,
0: I believe he was 46 when he took the oath of office. Kennedy was only about 43. So, just a couple of years difference there. But I tell you what, if J.D. Vance is elected president, I think J.D. is, 41 now? So he may not beat out JFK, but he would be pretty close. He would be 43, 44 years old if he were fortunate enough to be elected president of the United States. We don't even know if he's going to be the nominee. We assume that he's going to run, but he's going to have some competition, I think, from Marco Rubio, unless Trump gets them together and says, hey, we're still a team. Let's work together on this. Let's put JD in that position, and Marco could do something else, if not be the Secretary of State. I just wonder, I don't think if Marco is the choice, I don't see JD Vance being a vice president again for another individual. Do you?
1: No. I think one stint is enough.
0: Right. Because the natural next job for a vice president is to get that promotion. So, Now, if Marco wanted to be the VP, I think that would work out. And maybe Trump, with his ability to sell, maybe he could sell Marco on that idea. I mean, Marco already has how many jobs?
1: Oh, my gosh. A little bit later on, we're going to visit with Michael McDonald. He is the chair of the Nevada Republican Party, Western Regional Chair as well. So he has national cachet. And one of the things we're going to talk about is the convention coming up next week. Stick around. More to do as we continue on AM 670 KMZQ.
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5: The Las Vegas Aviators have already locked up a spot in the Pacific Coast League's championship series by winning the first half title. They'll find out who they play in the best of three series when the second half winner is determined on September 20th. Meanwhile, the Aviators blanked the Chihuahuas 6-0 in El Paso on Tuesday night. UNLV football's got their first Mountain West opponent when they take on the Rainbow Warriors in Hawaii on Saturday night. Last weekend's loss against Memphis at Allegiant Stadium was a blow to the program's chances to make the college football playoffs, but the Rebels are still favorites to contend for the Mountain West Championship for the fourth straight year. Kickoff set for 7 o'clock on Saturday night. You can catch it on the CW Network. The Las Vegas Aces have a lengthy break in their schedule before playing the final four games of the WNBA regular season. They won't be back on the court until September 17th when they take on the Seattle Storm.
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0: Well, a quick check of the traffic cams. We do see some slow flows on southbound Boulder Highway. That is at Lake Mead Parkway. You'll tap the brakes there. Also got an incident westbound Sahara. That's at the 215 freeway. It's actually the on-ramp there from the Hughes Parkway. So give yourself some extra time to squeeze through that. Now you're up to date with on-time traffic.
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1: The president was busy at the White House. He assembled a whole bunch of tourism leaders, people that run airlines, hotel chains, etc. And I found this fascinating because presidents normally don't talk about tourism. This president did.
3: Here's the world will return to the 2028 Olympic Games in Los Angeles, and we're pleased to be joined by the chair of the Los Angeles 28 Olympics, and that's Casey Wasserman, who's a very good friend of mine, and he's you've really done a great job.
6: Thank you, sir.
3: You've done a great job in getting it together. Now we have to make sure it goes off.
6: Yep.
3: Like FIFA, flawlessly, right?
6: Yes, sir.
3: But he's a real professional, great professional, very respected all over the planet, and especially in Los Angeles, and he's going to do a fantastic job. And we're working closely together to ensure it is a really incredible success. We want to make this the best Olympics of them all. So this is a summer that showed the world America's back and stronger than ever, bigger, better than ever before. Think of it, FIFA, all those years of FIFA, and we did literally five times the numbers of the second most successful FIFA. It's the United States. And I give great credit to Johnny. Johnny was with us right from the beginning, headed FIFA, and we worked together really well. But they've never had anything. They've never had a success like they had. And with the help of the people here today, we're going to do the same thing with respect to the Olympics and everything else. I mean, it's not only Olympics, it's every day and every night and every weekend. They're not thinking about one event. They're thinking about every weekend. That's why they're so successful. So now I'd like to ask Jeff Freeman to say a few words, and followed by President of MGM Resorts, Bill Hornbuckle, President of American Airlines, Robert Eisen, and President of Hilton, Chris. Oh, and this is my, where's Chris?
12: Right here.
3: Chris. Oh, there's one. He's a friend of mine. He's done a good job. So you're going to say a few words.
12: Yes.
3: And maybe I'll start off with Sean Duffy, and then you guys can go in that order. Okay? Thank you.
13: Thank you, Mr. President. This is a group of individuals that represent the travel industry that wanted to come in and thank you for a great summer of travel. I thought the coolest thing from the summer was we know the country in which we live in, and it was great to see travelers from around the world come to America and remark on social media how beautiful it is, how friendly people are, the great restaurants and shopping and the number of flights and car rentals and the buses that they took. People were raving about America. They had a wonderful experience, Mr. President. And also, as they came out for the celebration of a birthday on the 4th of July, a lot of people came to D.C. for the Grand Prix, the IndyCars.
3: Right.
13: But it's a time that we travel, whether it's with business or families, but it's a time that families can spend together, whether it's in the car and going to see our great national parks or going to a theme park. Just a lot of opportunities for us to put our phones down and spend time together. If I can make one comment, we got $12.5 billion for air traffic control, and there's been no greater supporter of building a brand new air traffic control system than President Trump. That $12.5 billion is going to be completed in the spend, all deployed by the end of your presidency, by the end of 2028. And we need additional money for software, because that's the magic that's going to bring us more efficiency in the airspace. We're going to come out with an announcement shortly in the next 30 days on what we're working on. This will be the best in the world. We have more airplanes in the airspace than anyone, bar none. And I think as travelers have come to the country, they also remarked at how many flight options we have, how many airlines we have, how many scheduled options they have. So it's been a great experience, but we have the best hotels, the best cars, the best roads, the best rental companies, the best resorts in the world. And this is a time to say, Mr. President, you drove an economy and opportunity for us to even make it better. And it's time to say thank you for your leadership and your help in making that happen.
3: Thank you so much. Great job. You're doing a great job. Okay, go ahead, fellas.
14: Mr. President, Mr. Secretary, thank you for
6: We're certainly grateful for all the effort that was put into making the World Cup America 250 an immense success. It's because of policies you implemented on the visa side, on the customs side. We welcomed billions of travelers this summer. The only thing Secretary Duffy left out was their love for ranch dressing and oversized gas stations. They got to see everything the country had to show off, and it made Americans feel a sense of pride, right? Things we take for granted. We think we can keep this momentum going. You set the record in your first term, 2018. We welcomed nearly 80 million travelers. We think we can exceed that. We can blow that out of the water. Let's get to 100 million. Let's make the U.S. the world's most visited destination. That's France today. It's been that way for decades. We'd like to work with you as an industry to go win that title back, to make the U.S. the world's most visited destination. And we think we've got the momentum right now to do it.
14: Okay. Thank you. Okay, go ahead.
15: Mr. President, I'm Bill Hornbuckle from MGM.
14: Hi, sure.
15: Hi, how are we doing?
14: Good
15: to see you again.
14: Good job.
15: Thank you. So first and foremost, thank you. On behalf of all of us, on behalf of the association, this was a great summer. And I think Secretary Duffy knows this. We've had an opportunity to meet with Secretary and several of the other secretaries. Travel is difficult. Travel needs your leadership. It needs people like Andrew, who helped pull World Cup together, to ultimately help Casey go not only for the best Olympics this country's ever seen, but beyond. If we're going to meet Jeff's goal of 100 million, we need your help, we need your direct involvement, and we know we can make this better. If we can get there, it's 400,000 more jobs. And in a place like Las Vegas, it means a lot to us. I want to also thank you on behalf of our employees. No tax on tips has come a long way. So thank you. It's good.
14: And overtime.
15: Yes, yes.
14: It's been very good.
15: Thank you.
16: Mr. President, it's great to be here. Thank you for hosting us. Thank you for all the support you've been giving our industry this summer. But broadly, and thank you for the industry, on behalf of the industry, for all the support you're giving the economy in trying to have the economy grow at a faster pace. This summer, as you heard, and as you stated, was the best summer we've ever had in the history of our business, bar none. America's 250 was extraordinary. The World Cup was extraordinary. The Indy Cup here in my hometown was extraordinary. That was fabulous. But I think the bigger story, which you should be proud of, and we would like to thank you on, is as a result of the most favorable regulatory policy that we've seen, probably in a generation, most favorable tax policy that we've seen in modern times, an investment cycle that is simply breathtaking, both AI, but of course AI infrastructure, but also reshoring infrastructure that is going on around the world. When you put all of that together, what it is driving in terms of economic growth is extraordinary, and I think the bigger story is that what we have seen starting in the second half of last year is a big, of course a great summer, but a big uptick broadly in the business. And importantly, I started saying this a year ago when everybody was saying K economy, you know, the rich are getting richer, the high end is doing better. I kept saying with all these policies, the year advancing, everybody else is going to get in the game because the middle class and everybody else has to get in the game to make this happen. And that's what's happening. So what I've been saying very publicly over the last 6 or 12 months is it's really a C-shaped economy, because not only are we seeing broad, you know, growth in, from an economic point of view, but it's growth where you'd want to see it. It's growth that's going to ultimately, drive middle class real wage growth in a way we haven't seen in a generation. So that leadership that you've been providing has been great for our business. Thank you for what you've been doing. I think it's sustainable. I would guess you do too, and we stand ready, as Jeff and Bill said, to do our part, both in inbound, international, and goals there, but otherwise to make sure that we're contributing everything we can contribute to the growth of this incredible economy. So thank you.
14: And you've done a great job.
16: Thank you
14: very much.
16: Thank you.
14: Appreciate it.
17: Mr. President, I'd like to say that from a commercial aviation perspective, the eyes of the world have been on us, and we've certainly delivered records at American, but records for the industry in terms of transportation, and it's broad-based, every aspect. And no doubt it's a result of the economy and also the job market.
1: 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Also, Lindsey Clancy, the murder trial continues. 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
1: Still waiting on a verdict. Lindsey Clancy. And I'll be honest with you, I don't know when we will get to a verdict. Jim, what's the latest?
0: Well, according to the latest updates tracked by the local Boston Globe and NBC News there in New England, the 12-person jury, believe it or not, has spent 27 hours deliberating since late last week about the fate of Lindsey Clancy. Now, think about that. If you're working a 40-hour work week, think about, okay, so every minute of Monday, Tuesday, Wednesday, and Thursday morning. Think about that. That's how much time they have been deliberating on whether she should be found guilty of first-degree murder. There was also the choice of maybe dropping it to second degree. Possibly they could go with manslaughter of some sort of her three young children. Remember, these deaths occurred in January of 2023. So that's more than 3.5 years ago. She had a 5-year-old, a 3-year-old, and an 8-month-old. We know that she did it with exercise bands before she jumped from a second-story window, and that action left her permanently paralyzed from the waist down. Now, what these jurors are going to have to decide, Judge Sullivan there, he read a standard legally mandated instruction known in Massachusetts as the Tui Rodriguez charge. Now, that instruction urges jurors to reconsider their positions because they're deadlocked. They're hopelessly deadlocked. So under this act, they would have to reconsider the positions open-mindedly of other jurors' arguments and then make a final attempt to reach a decision. Now, if they can't make a decision, and I'm guessing it's probably coming up, if not tomorrow, the next day, the judge may be forced to declare a mistrial. And then at that point, it's up to the local district attorney of whether they want to pursue a second trial. So there's a lot at stake here. And I mean, here we are in Las Vegas talking about a story which has captivated the nation that's happening about as far away from us in this country as it could possibly be.
1: Unbelievable. My question is, how long do you go? Do you go to the weekend?
0: That's a very good question. It's up to the judge whether he wants to continue. And, it's got to be frustrating for the jurors as well. And you don't want the whole process of the jury trial to be spoiled as a result of this. Now, there was a report earlier today about somebody was taking pictures of the jurors.
1: Harassing them.
0: Yes. So if you're doing that, then you're actually trying to intimidate these jurors into possibly making a decision that you want. And you dox them, and then their faces are out there. And then they have to look over their shoulders. We can't have that in the United States of America either. So, yeah, there's a lot at stake here. And I think the judge is going to have to make a tough call here, I would say, by Friday at the latest. Because you don't want to go into the weekend, carry it into yet another week, especially with Monday, being Labor Day. You certainly don't want to carry it into another week. So we'll see.
1: We will see. Stay where you are. More to do as we continue on AM 670 KMZQ.
4: 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Steve Sanchez at 9 a.m. Kevin Wall at noon. Wayne Allen Root, afternoons at 3. 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
1: Coming up on the old radio program, Michael McDonald, chairman of the Nevada Republican Party and Western Regional Chair for the RNC, will preview what's going to be a wonderful, wonderful idea, a midterm convention. Yeah, now that's gonna be fun. That'll be coming up next Wednesday, Thursday, and Friday. It's gonna be good. It'll talk about all the good stuff that Donald J. Trump has done in his second term. And I will tell you, I'm looking forward to this. This will be great with prime time stuff. It's gonna be fun. It really, honestly, is. Stay with us. More to do as we continue on AM 670 KMZQ, where news is next.

0: 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I'll see you there.
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2: News this hour from Town Hall. I'm Keith Peters in Washington. Iran has fired on Gulf neighbors after the U.S. military strikes Iranian military targets.
3: An Iranian drone attack Wednesday has sparked a blaze in Kuwait City, and Bahrain intercepted incoming drones following a night of American bombardment that included a deadly strike on a wedding party. Iranian officials say at least 5 people were killed, including a child, and at least 68 wounded. After a respite for more than a month, fighting between the U.S. and Iran has increased since the weekend, after the American military hit Iranian rocket launchers on an island in the Strait of Hormuz, saying Iran was planning to use them to shoot mines into the waterway. Iran retaliated by firing missiles at American bases in Jordan, which were all intercepted. I'm Charles Deledesma.
2: The GOP is presenting an unusual midterm two-day convention next week in Dallas. Zach Kraft, spokesman for the convention, tells the Salem Radio Network who will be speaking at the event.
4: Next week, we're going to have a really exciting slate of programming. You know, President Trump is going to appear on both nights. Vice President J.D. Vance is going to be there on Wednesday. And you're going to hear really a clear breakdown between what Republicans are offering, which is a clear common sense agenda to improve Americans' lives going forward, and what Democrats are offering, which is just a full-blown trip to crazy town socialism and honestly just destroying this country.
2: The convention is being held September 9th and 10th at the American Airlines Center in Dallas, Texas. Jurors in the Lindsey Clancy murder trial said for a second time that they can't reach a decision on whether she is criminally responsible for killing her 3 young children. The judge on Wednesday told them to keep trying. On Wall Street, the Dow up by 295 points. The Nasdaq rose 118, with the S&P 500 advancing by 35 points. More on these stories at townhall.com.
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7: 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Reuters Institute says we're now one of the top news brands in the nation. 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
8: 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I'm Jim Dallas. It should come as no surprise, a recent study lists Las Vegas as the world's best casino destination. A survey by entertainment news platform Casino Streamers says Las Vegas has the most gambling and casino destinations and the most sought after in online searches. Las Vegas outranked other major destinations such as London, Macau, Melbourne, Australia, and Montreal in the report, but was also listed as the most expensive place to play. Las Vegas home sales were up again last month, while the median sales price dropped. Las Vegas Realtors reports 2,046 previously owned single-family homes were sold last month in Southern Nevada. That's up 2% from July of a year ago. The median sales price was $480,000. That's down 1% from last year. The extreme heat of the Mojave Desert is killing more people in Southern Nevada than ever before. One of the reasons given, thousands living in Clark County without air conditioning. A recent federal study reports more than 6,700 households in Las Vegas are without working AC, which is causing more deaths, according to the coroner.
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8: 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And utility work, that's on Tropicana westbound, and that's mainly going to be from Burnham up to Spencer.
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12: Look, nobody stands up. 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
14: That's the thing about crazy people. They don't know they're crazy. That's what makes them crazy. Number one.

0: Ladies and gentlemen, Kevin Wall.
1: So good to have you with us. It is live and local for a Wednesday. Of course, next week is party time in Dallas, the midterm convention for the Republican Party. A guy's going to be there. He's going to be right smack dab in the middle of stuff. Is my buddy Michael McDonald, chairman of the Nevada Republican Party, Western Regional Chair for the RNC, and he joins us. Michael, it's been a while. How you been?
2: Good, Kev. How you been, man? It's great to be on your show, man. You sound great.
1: Well, thank you. So you're getting ready for the big party down in Dallas. Explain what's going to happen.
2: Well, we got two things happening. We have our summer meeting. So we have the RNC meeting, and they coupled it with the midterm convention, first one in history. It's something that President Trump and the RNC wanted to put together. This is clearly driven by President Trump. And he wanted to bring everybody together and really emphasize what we've been able to accomplish by having Republicans in office, by having Republican leadership, that we have America back on track with the borders shut down. No tax on tips, no tax on Social Security, no tax on overtime. These are things people are now getting used to. When they get used to it, they kind of forget how hard it was to battle for it. We have Republicans here that take things for granted, they're listing on their morals and they're not really good Republicans, but they want to take pot shots at everybody. But they forget what it takes to get to where we are. And President Trump wants to reemphasize that and motivate the base and get people out to vote. You know, a lot of people say, well, it's midterms. You know, Trump's not on the ballot. He's not going to, no one's going to come out. Well, quite opposite. Trump is on the ballot. All his policies are on the ballots. And if you want to save America, this is what has to happen. We have to get people out to vote. We're under attack by the Democrats, and it's very, very it's not even liberal now. Now it's become communist as much as they're pushing the agenda. So it's vitally important we remind people. We have to get everybody back on the same page and say, listen, two years ago, you fought for us, and we took back your country, put America back on track, and we haven't stopped since. We need to keep that momentum going.
1: I want to ask you about what it's going to look like. Will it look like the traditional convention with balloons cascading down on the floor and things like that?
2: I bet I do not know. We had our chairman had a phone call yesterday. He's been really busy. He came here to support me and what we had going on in the Nevada Republican Party, and we had the Republican Jewish Coalition, Alan Hetrick, and the team did a wonderful job with that. So they came here. We had him. We had the speaker, and everybody's like, "Okay, what are we doing?" And Chairman Gruder's like, "Mike, you won't believe this. It's gonna be great. It's gonna be wonderful." I said, "Okay, is there any help you need?" He says, "No, we have a pretty decent team." And then we had a phone call with the mayor. I was on a phone call with him and the mayor yesterday. Myself, Jim DeGraff, the mayor of Dallas, talking about, and other members talking about what it's going to look like, what do we need to do. So it's very well organized, I can tell you that. Now, it's going to be something, first time we've had where we're trying to make sure that everybody has an opportunity to be involved, so we have members of the public that can get on and get a lottery. That you have to be Republican, of course, but they have put yourself in the lottery and have an opportunity to come to the convention, where before it's been with the delegates. Now we have an opportunity where it's an opportunity where the average person sitting at home that is not involved in the party can have a shot at it. So it's really big, large tent, everybody involved. It's great to see. But, they don't want, I can tell you right now, we don't have the Republican Party. We don't want them nationally either. We don't want backstabbers. We don't want fake Republicans. Like I said, we have tons of those. They're out endorsing Democrats and against Republicans. So when that happens, you start to see who's actually the traitors, and they have their own selfish agenda. And I think this part of the convention, these meetings will bring that out. Because if you're out endorsing Democrats, you don't belong in the party. If you're out endorsing independents, you don't belong in the party. There's nothing wrong with it. But you don't belong in part of the organization and structure that's pushing Republicans. So that's the only thing we got. I think it's going to be a great message as we see it start to move forward. And there's a lot more to come.
1: I get a chance to watch a lot of political talk, and I guess my question is, what should the messaging be for candidates for Congress, for city council, whatever the race might be? Is there standard messaging that'll come out of this convention?
2: Well, I don't think so. I mean, look, you're part of the conversation, which God bless you, and thank you for always being able to come on and talk about our issues. But in each district, you have to define yourself and what you're going to do for the community, depending on your office. And clearly, if you're running as a Republican, you have to have Republican values. If you're a Democrat, sorry, but you can kind of show the difference that it has gone so far, Kevin, in these days. Think about Democrats, you and I know, that were, I mean, they're just, they had different views than us, but they weren't so far left. Now, the Democrat Party is so far left. Take Aaron Ford, what he's trying to set up against Joe Lombardo. He tries to hide behind and says he's pro-cop. He's not pro-cop. Never has been. You know, he's actually anti-cop. You know, he lied about, they withheld evidence against myself and five other people in order to get an indictment. That's criminal. Civilly and criminal. He literally withheld evidence at a grand jury. That's the kind of guy we want as governor? No, thank you. We don't want him or any part of his team involved in this. That's nothing we need in America. But we have to start pointing out people and what they stand for and what they've done in the past.
1: Let me ask you, I know that you know, we're like 61, 62 days away from an election. What is your sense? You talk with people in all 17 counties on a daily basis. What are we looking at on November 3rd?
2: One thing you look at it right now is that, again, it's reminding people. I mean, a lot of people are frustrated with the prices that are taking place right now, but a lot of them understand that in order to get where we need to go further in the sense of protecting America, protecting the border, protecting our community, it's going to take a lot of time. You basically, Joe Biden and his administration was kind of like having a stepfather, and they'd let you do anything you wanted. You know, he was the good time parent. Whatever you want to do, go ahead and do it. And the Democrats got away with murder. Well, when President Trump came in, he had to bring it back to reality, and his staff bring it back to reality. He said, listen, we have to tighten the belt. We have to protect the borders. We have to protect America. We have to make sure that there is never a nuclear weapon in Iran's hands, because all they want to do is kill Americans. And everybody was like shell-shocked. Well, you know, it's something where it's the good parent came back, and the ship is right. And you have the house being cleaned out. That's been the problem. And a lot of these people right now that are running for office, they really don't have a message. Their message is anti-Trump. You know, when they try and attack Joe Lombardo, it's, oh, Trump this, Trump that. Look, I can tell you right now, Joe Lombardo's his own man. He supports the president 1,000%. But look at his policies. He has no problem standing up and fighting out, standing on his own 2 feet and saying what he believes in and what he doesn't believe in. But they can't do that. They can't attack Joe Lombardo. They can't attack Starless Anthony. They have to attack him with, oh, he's a Trump guy. Okay, well. I think they made the right decision. America's on the right course, and you start to see that now. As more people start to realize, no tax on Social Security, no tax on overtime, and no tax on your moving forward on items that we have. That has to be the message. Kev, at the end of the day, you have to be able to realize that no tax on tips was the biggest thing we had. It went national, and it helped, obviously, people in America, in Las Vegas, but it helped people in all America. I mean, I was born and raised on tips. So it put me through school, working class family. We didn't eat stale candy bars. You know, we actually had food on the table, you know, like Aaron Ford said.
1: I love that.
2: But at the end of the day, it's the dumbest commercial ever. I mean, really? I mean, please. You know, if you look at him now, he's just in a multi-million-dollar house and everything else. The commercial behind him, he's got these custom kitchen cabinets and everything he's got going on for him. But at the end of the day, he's a pretender. In the real world, Joe Lombardo is a real life man, done the real life day to day. He was our sheriff. He protected us. He protects our, as the governor, he's done a phenomenal job against all the Democrats who try to throw marbles at his feet during the sessions. But he stands up and he still reaches across the aisle trying to be fair about it, because he cares about all Nevadans, not Republicans, not Democrats, not independents, but all Nevadans, you know, and he's not doing these stupid commercials. Aaron Ford had to basically make up lies and say, I was endorsed by cops. And the cops had to come up commercial and say, we didn't endorse you. That was from two elections ago. So at the end of the day, it's about look at the person that's running in that position. Look what the message they carry. Look at their actions. And from congressional all the way down, that's what we have to take a look at.
1: So what are the polling? What does the polling tell you right now, statewide?
2: Well, we feel pretty good about the polling. I mean, when you look at if you take them bite by bite. You and I know we've never really been big on polls. When President Trump ran, they said we were done, it was over, and we ended up winning Nevada, taking back the registration in Nevada, and moving forward with all Republicans. So I don't really believe in a lot of polls, but the polling we have shows us where we need to be. We're confident in that. We're confident in where we're looking at right now with the governor, congressional races. We look at the funding mechanism that many of our candidates have had. Good money's coming in for them. They're out in the doors. They're knocking the doors, and they're talking to people. That's where you win the election.
1: I know that we always talk about get out the vote. And I've simply got to ask, because every election where Republicans don't do well, it always comes down to, well, we didn't get our base out. And I guess my question is, do you see evidence that either the RNC or the state party or the Clark County Republican Party, that they're doing what needs to be done to get the vote out?
2: So we were able to, so myself, and you know, we're blessed because we have longevity with the RNC, we were able to get several staff members from the RNC to come out. We have one of the largest in-state staffing in America. We have boots on the ground, obviously, as they say, at the doors. Plus, we have turning points at the doors. A huge push is happening. So, yeah, we have every mechanism we could use about getting out the vote. That dovetails into a further part of our conversation earlier was this convention. This convention is to remind people that we have to get out the vote. I know people may be frustrated and they may be mad in their own little world. It's a three-shift town in Las Vegas. It's very difficult because everybody has kids in schools and overtime and what they have to get done. But at the end of the day, taking that small time to go out and just cast your vote is good. And you have to be able to do it. I think it's great that we have the FBI and the Department of Justice looking at the illegals that are voting. We're putting on notice the

0: that's very thorough, she only investigated 4%. That's not an investigation. That's a whitewash. So I think now people are more apt to it. They're more aware. Obviously, with the technology we have now, we're watching more day to day. We have several people that are different groups between Chuck Muth and his group, and we have the women's groups that are doing theirs, and Jill Douglas is doing, she has her group. Then we have Washoe Up North and all the rural communities. They are actively watching what's happening at the polls. And we have about 40, 42 attorneys that are coming in. So we intend to involve the Department of Justice. They're going to be here. The FBI is actively involved. So if you cheat, you're going to jail. And they will prosecute you. Our U.S. attorney, Sigal Shada, she was a former national committee woman. She's done a wonderful job at that office, making sure that we have people that are protecting our vote, if you will.
1: It's going to be fascinating to see how this all plays out. We've got 61, 62 days until Election Day. Early voting, obviously, before that. Michael, always good to visit with you. Thank you, my friend. Keep fighting that good fight, would you please?
0: Hey, man, I couldn't do it without you, and your voters have been your listeners have been fantastic. Our voters, thank you so much. God bless you, and God bless your listeners. And we want to see you election night. 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
3: The Tyler Robinson murder case, Charlie Kirk, is moving on. And Jim, I've never seen a judge talk longer during a preliminary hearing than I saw yesterday. That was ridiculous.
4: Yeah, this judge up in Utah, I think he's enjoying. Who was it? I think it was Ito. Remember
3: Judge Ito? Yes.
4: Yeah, in the OJ case. I mean, he loved the cameras. He loved the attention, and this was his big opportunity to really make a name for himself. And it seems that this judge is pretty much acting the same way. Tony Graff is his name. But when you look at the mountain of evidence here, Kevin, I mean, come on. I mean, they've got those, we've been talking about these cameras that are all over the place. Well,
3: oh, flock cameras?
4: Yeah, there's flock cameras. They actually caught this young defendant, Tyler Robinson, as he was limping his way up the stairs. We remember that. We saw that he was casing the neighborhood, and again, he was limping, an obvious limp that went away later on. So, you have to figure that was part of the reason that they're going to bring this to a trial. I guess we're not going to see that trial under a one-year anniversary of the murder of Charlie Kirk, because that was September 10th. That's a week from tomorrow.
3: Yeah.
4: So it's not going to go to trial until the 23rd of October. That's the next court date. So let's hope that justice is served, because Charlie Kirk was well beyond his years on planet Earth in terms of just about everything. I mean, he was one of the smartest guys I think I've ever listened to. And the way that he could communicate with the English language and speak with people who thought completely different and still get them to walk away with, maybe he's got a point. That we miss that for sure.
3: We're going to be talking a lot about this, but I will simply tell you the evidence appears overwhelmingly that this guy did it, and he was premeditated, and he deserves the death penalty. The death penalty. Anyway, stick around. More to do as we continue on AM 670 KMZQ.
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7: UNLV football's got their first Mountain West opponent when they take on the Rainbow Warriors in Hawaii on Saturday night. Last weekend's loss against Memphis at Allegiant Stadium was a blow to the program's chances to make the college football playoff. playoffs, but the Rebels are still favorites to contend for the Mountain West Championship for the fourth straight year. Kickoff set for 7 o'clock on Saturday night. You can catch it on the CW Network. The Las Vegas Aviators have already locked up a spot in the Pacific Coast League's Championship Series by winning the first half title. They'll find out who they play in the best of three series when the second half winner is determined on September 20th. Meanwhile, the Aviators blanked the Chihuahuas 6-0 in El Paso on Tuesday night. The Las Vegas Aces have a lengthy break in their schedule before playing the final four games of the WNBA regular season. They won't be back on the court until September 17th when they take on the Seattle Storm.
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4: And look out for a road hazard on the Beltway, 215 southbound. That's at Ann Road out there in the northwest. Also, look out for some debris. That's Interstate 15 South at Lamb Boulevard. And an injury incident, it's on the freeway off-ramp, 215 West. That's at St. Rose Parkway. Now you're up to date with on-time traffic.
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3: On this Right to Work holiday, a great opportunity to celebrate Right to Work in our state and in our nation, I had a chance to visit with Mark Mix, the president of that great organization. And basically, I asked him about a history of right to work in our state and in our nation.
14: Yeah, Kevin, this is a story that's getting close to being 95 years old. And in Nevada specifically, it's a story that was written back in 1953, but it continues to be a story across the country today. Basically, in the 1930s, the Roosevelt administration decided that they thought private sector labor-management relations should come from the federal government and that states should no longer be involved in managing labor relations for private sector workers. And Roosevelt tried in 1933 to pass what then was known as the National Industrial Recovery Act, the NRA. It passed the House, passed the Senate. Roosevelt signed it. It was struck down by the United States Supreme Court. In 1933, 34, and then Roosevelt came right back with another edition of the bill, very, very similar, but this time he had a conversation with Chief Justice Charles Evans Hughes talking about how the Supreme Court could go from 9 members at the time to 15 members very quickly because of the quote-unquote advanced age of the justices serving on the court at that time. And of course, Article 3 of our Constitution does not designate the size of the Supreme Court. It just says we'll have one. And Roosevelt certainly had the power to pack the court to get more of his projects done. And one of the projects he wanted done was this. And so in 1935, a new bill called the Wagner Act was introduced, and that granted union officials dramatic powers by federal decree, by federal statute. And this time the Supreme Court looked at basically the same issue and made a different decision and decided that it was constitutional. So from 1937 to 1946, union officials had really unique powers and still to this day have unique powers when it comes to how the relationship with private sector employees is managed by the federal government. Basically, they got the privilege to force workers to join labor unions back then. They literally had to be a formal member of a labor union from 1937 all the way till 1963. When the Supreme Court said, you know, this idea that we force people to join an organization and be a formal member of an organization is probably a bridge too far. So they repealed that notion, but they also said you could still be forced to pay up to 100% of union dues to get or keep your job. Well, in the 1946 elections, things changed. One of the major issues in that campaign was the power of organized labor and the fact that union officials like John Lewis of the United Mine Workers was using this federally granted privilege and power to basically hold the country hostage for the mining of coal and the steel industry and in the automotive industry in 1937. There was a major sit-down strike there. And you can argue one way or the other of the value of all that, but that's really not the issue when it comes to right to work. In 1946, after the elections, there was a bill introduced called the Taft-Hartley Act, which was designed to reform the National Labor Relations Act, the Wagner Act at the time, that was passed and upheld in 1937. And one of the provisions in that Taft-Hartley Act was the ability for states to pass what are known as right-to-work laws, saying that while federal jurisdiction is superior over any state law when it comes to managing private sector employment, the Congress will allow the state, by affirmative vote, to outlaw what was then known as the closed shop. Basically, you had to pay dues or fees to get or keep a job. And that, at that time, it was membership, too. So it truly was a closed shop. And so from 1947 up until 1953, when Nevada passed the right to work law, that brings us to today, where 26 states have right to work laws on the books, including Nevada. And the laws are really very simple, Kevin. They simply say you have the choice to support a labor union or not, and you can't lose your job if you decide that you don't want to support what the labor union is doing financially. So that's the simplicity of right to work. Obviously, union officials have a different view of it, and Attorney General Ford in your state, Nevada, has a very different view of it. He said he ain't waiting to repeal Nevada's right to work law in a couple of different interviews out there during this campaign season. So that's a brief history thumbnail sketch of the right to work issue. It's really quite a simple issue. The question is, do you force workers to pay union dues to get or keep a job, or you don't? In Nevada, a state with really actually high union density, with higher union density than many states that don't have right to work laws because of the type of industry that's in Nevada. But it's really a simple issue, and one about basically individual freedom first and foremost, but also it comes with economic issues that are involved with it that are really becoming quite substantial, the difference between right-to-work states and non-right-to-work states.
3: Let me ask you, over the years, has right-to-work benefited the workers? Folks on the other side of the issue would contend the answer is no. What about from your perspective?
14: Well, I would say absolutely. How it benefits the workers is it allows the workers to hold union officials accountable for the actions and the ideas and the politics that they support. I mean, the only way to hold a union official accountable is to jeopardize the dues flow which funds the union movement. And when you can rely on that payment of union dues as a condition of someone's employment, it makes it very easy to do things politically or do things that are not focused on the shop floor or the workplace floor, but are focused on politics and other issues, ideological issues that really don't belong in the debate about representing workers at a particular business or a particular workplace. And I think that's what's happened. You know, I can quote Samuel Gompers, the founder of the American labor movement, in his final speech in El Paso, Texas in 1924. He urged the delegates of the AFL at the time, before they joined with the CIO in the 1950s, he said, look, the workers of America adhere to voluntary institutions, and if we compel as opposed to allow voluntarism, we will literally destroy the labor union movement, because any organization that relies on compulsion and force is unaccountable to the people they are claiming that they want to represent. And that's the real issue. So, first of all, that's advantageous to individual workers. They get to hold their union officials accountable when the union officials represent them. And it's the power structure there, Kevin, is very interesting. Despite the fact that a worker may not want a union, didn't ask for a union, didn't vote for a union, you can be forced to associate with union officials even though you never wanted, never asked for, and never voted for them. And union officials would say, well, you know, we get the benefit of all this. You can't stop paying your taxes. Well, unions are private organizations. They're not government. We've given the power of force to government, but we've never given it to anybody else. And yet unions have that power now to basically say, if you don't pay us, you don't work. So we think that individual freedom, that individual ability to choose whether or not to financially support a labor union, is advantageous to workers across the spectrum, because union officials can then be held accountable for their actions. And that's really, really important.
3: The National Labor Relations Board finally has a Trump majority on the board. How is that impacting workers nationally?
14: It hasn't had any impact yet at all. Yeah, the third member of Trump's nominees got in, almost 3 weeks ago, and really hasn't participated in any cases. So we're almost two years into the Trump administration, and basically the Biden board has still been in control, and the issues that were laid down by the Biden board over the last 4 years have really changed the dynamic for organized labor and given union officials much more power over the workers. So the impact of Trump's board has not been felt yet at all. In fact, the general counsel that he nominated and got confirmed has basically denied individual employees of very significant rights that should be restored to them that were taken away during the Biden era. So right now, the NLRB has really done nothing to protect individual workers' rights when it comes to unionization. In fact, they've made it much more difficult for individual employees to exercise what limited rights they do have under the National Labor Relations Act. So hopefully the next year will be a reform of that and some improvement, but it's probably because of politics of 2028 in the presidential race that's already started, by the way. Politics is an ongoing exercise, Kevin, as you know. It's very unlikely that any much of the Biden stuff will be overturned.
3: Mark Mix, National Labor Relations Board, he's not a part of that, but he is a part of the Right to Work Commission. He is the president of that organization. Stick around. More to do as we continue on AM 670 KMZQ.
5: 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The Middle Ground with Tom Letitia at 8. Steve Sanchez at 9 a.m. Kevin Wall at noon. Wayne Allen Root afternoons at 3. And Rob Carson weeknights. 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
3: The Lindsey Clancy murder trial is continuing.
4: Yeah, if you haven't heard the news, I mean, they've been deliberating this case, the case in Massachusetts, the three young children that were murdered by their mother. And there's no doubt about that. In fact, there are a lot of people that have seemingly more empathy for her than the three murdered children who were 5, 3, and 8 months old, and they were strangled with an exercise band. And this has been going on for some time now. The trial ended, and the jury has been deliberating for a total, get this, 27 hours so far. They were sent home today, so they'll pick it up right there tomorrow, and then we'll see what happens. But we're getting to the point right now where it just might be a mistrial, unless they can get somebody that, and we don't know how many people are saying, no, I just can't convict on murder one. I can't do it. We don't know if that's one person. Is it two or more? We have no idea of that. But what we do know is that if this goes on, and it's my guess, if they can't come to a conclusion by either tomorrow or Friday, then we may end up in a situation where it will be declared a mistrial. I don't know. That's up to the judge. What do you think?
3: I'm going to be honest with you. I think somebody's going to have to flip, and I don't see anybody doing it. I think we're headed for a mistrial.
4: It's the way it's looking. And with all the publicity with this, that it wouldn't be a good look, but it's not unprecedented. I mean, we've seen some big trials get to this point where it was a hung jury and they had to retry. You have to figure that, you know, maybe they'll be a little more diligent in finding the jurors, which it may be tougher to do that because this has been a national story for some time now. So yeah, we're in real uncharted waters here. And apparently the judge is going to have to make a tough decision, but I don't know. I'm guessing if they can't get something done tomorrow, then if they do decide to go one more day, that might be the end of the road for these jurors. We already know that there are people that are trying to take pictures of these jurors.
3: Harassing jurors.
4: Yes.
3: That's against the law.
4: Absolutely it is. We are citizens that decide the fate of fellow citizens if we are chosen on a trial. And you can't intimidate these individuals and threaten to dox them. You better not find her guilty of murder one, or else we're going to dox you. And that's what it sounds like these people were trying to do. But and who knows? Does that have anything? Did the jurors even know that they were being seen? So there's a lot of pieces that are still out there that we have to put together. But at least right now, I think we're getting to crunch time. 27 hours these jurors
3: that's
4: have been
3: unbelievable.
4: Delivered. Yeah.
3: Yeah, I mean, and can I tell you? That's cruelty to the jury.
4: It truly is. They have lives. They want to go on with their lives, and the last thing they need is somebody to dox them and get their names and images out there in the public, because we know how crazy the public has become.
3: Stick around. 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
3: So what's going to happen? The Raiders getting set for the season opener. But they got work to do.
4: They do have work to do, but when you look at, if you could look at all the other 31 teams in the NFL and say, who could the Raiders start against to begin the season and maybe get a win, Miami would be one of a handful that you would want them to play on week one to maybe get a W under their belt. Because Miami figures to be one of the weaker teams in the league. So, you know, I'm optimistic. I've talked to a lot of Raiders fans, though, and they're realistic as well. And they're like me. They think they're going to win maybe more than last year, where they only won four, but maybe not that many more. So, I don't know, five, six wins?
3: We'll see. We'll tee it up again tomorrow at 12 noon. Till then, I'm Kevin Wall. 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
3: News this hour from Town Hall. I'm Keith Pierce in Washington. More strikes by the U.S. on Iran today, and the Islamic Republic retaliated with hits on U.S. targets. President Trump was asked if the U.S. will strike Iran again.
4: We hit them hard last night, very hard. They gave a little love tap, but we hit them very hard last night. We took out all of the new equipment that they tried to build along the Strait of Hormuz, some defensive, some offensive. They were trying to see the ships because they can't see the ships. You know, we're taking out a lot of ships. They can't see it because they have no radar because we blew it up. And we blew up much more than their radar last night. It was a very heavy attack last night. And we're prepared to do another one anytime we want.
3: What happens next if the jury in the Lindsey Clancy murder trial can't reach a verdict?
5: If a Massachusetts jury cannot reach a verdict on whether Lindsey Clancy is criminally responsible for strangling her three children in 2023, the judge will declare a mistrial, and then prosecutors will have to decide whether to retry Clancy on murder charges. Legal experts say there are also other options, including offering Clancy a plea deal or deciding not to put her on trial again. Jurors heard conflicting testimony about her mental health and what role that played in the killings. Clancy does not deny strangling her children at their home, but says postpartum psychosis led to her actions. Prosecutors argue she knew what she was doing. I'm Julie Walker.
3: A bipartisan group of lawmakers is pressing the U.S. Army to explain why it told a unit based in Europe to stop specializing in drone warfare. On Wall Street, the Dow by 295 points, the NASDAQ rose 118, the S&P 500 advanced 35. More on these stories at townhall.com.
6: 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I'll see you there.
1: 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I'm Jim Dallas. It should come as no surprise, a recent study lists Las Vegas as the world's best casino destination. A survey by entertainment news platform Casino Streamers says Las Vegas has the most gambling and casino destinations and the most sought after in online searches. Las Vegas outranked other major destinations such as London, Macau, Melbourne, Australia, and Montreal in the report, but was also listed as the most expensive place to play. Las Vegas home sales were up again last month, while the median sales price dropped. Las Vegas Realtors reports 2,046 previously owned single-family homes were sold last month in Southern Nevada. That's up 2% from July of a year ago. The median sales price was $480,000. That's down 1% from last year. The extreme heat of the Mojave Desert is killing more people in Southern Nevada than ever before. One of the reasons given, thousands living in Clark County without air conditioning. A recent federal study reports more than 6,700 households in Las Vegas are without working AC, which is causing more deaths, according to the coroner.
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1: Those HOV lanes are going to be closed 24/7 for infrastructure improvements on Interstate 11, both directions between Southern Rancho and Rainbow, and utility work. That's on Tropicana westbound, and that's mainly going to be from Burnham up to Spencer.
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12: 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I've got a commentary that I just finished writing about 8 seconds ago. Talk about last second. I just finished. And here it is. Because this is all anyone's talking about now. When it isn't what they should all be talking about, Trump has this incredible list of achievements that I'll be writing about in the coming days and weeks. He is the greatest president of my lifetime, one of the greatest presidents in America's history. And all people do is complain. On the left, they hate him. On the left, they want to murder him. On the left, they want to assassinate him. On the left, they want to kill all Republicans. On the right, they're complaining. He didn't do what he's supposed to do. He didn't keep his promises. He said he wouldn't get us into wars. And the list of things he's achieved is so great, you don't know it because it's not in the mainstream media. But all the media wants to talk about is the affordability crisis, because they know you can't hide, you can't run from that. You go to the store, you go to the gas pump, you know that prices are high, just like under Joe Biden. The difference is Biden caused the high prices and Trump inherited the high prices. But here it is, here's my column, affordability crisis, number one issue according to the media. They're right, things are expensive. You know who's to blame? Democrats and their favorite voters, 50 million illegal aliens. The mainstream media has convinced consumers that we have an affordability crisis and that President Trump and the GOP are to blame. This is the best example of gaslighting and brainwashing since Jim Jones convinced 918 brain-dead, brainwashed cult followers to commit mass suicide by drinking poison in Jonestown in 1978. The American people can't possibly be this gullible, naive, and delusional to drink the poison Kool-Aid. Not because there isn't an affordability crisis. There is inflation. Prices are high. Things are unaffordable. No doubt about that. I go to the grocery store and the gas station, too. I get health insurance, car insurance, and home insurance bills, too. I see the prices. They are high. Some might say astronomical. More importantly, I get letters from thousands of my fans. Working class and middle class Americans are hurting. They all report the prices are too damn high. But the first raw truth no one will explain to American consumers and voters is that prices rarely, if ever, in history have gone back to where they started. Prices never go backwards. President Joe Biden caused this unaffordability crisis. Prices went through the roof under Biden. That's now the base. A great economic president like President Trump can keep them from skyrocketing even further, but he can't wave a magic wand and bring them back to where they were. There is no such thing in history. The base has now been set. Thank Joe Biden and his real boss, Obama. The inflation under Biden was the worst in history, the worst in my lifetime, and maybe the worst ever. This is Biden's inflation. President Trump and the GOP should call it by that brand name 24/7 between now and the midterms. Biden's inflation. Trump, despite the Iran conflict and those infamous tariffs, has the rate of inflation under control. No one in the media will tell you that. If an apple cost $1 during Trump's first term, then it went to $4 under Joe Biden. Now it's $4.30. That has consumers screaming and in shock. But it was never going to go back to $1. The best Trump could do was keep it from skyrocketing. He did that. It only went from $4 up to $4.30. If we had Biden or Kamala as president, that $4.30 apple might now be $7 or $8. But I get it. If the apple was unaffordable at $4, it's even more unaffordable at $4.30, especially if you have four kids and a family of six. The cost is too damn high. But you can't blame Trump. This is all Biden. Or take the cost of gas. Yes, it's high. No doubt about that. It averages about $4 per gallon across the USA. The Iran war is to blame. But it reached a high of $5 per gallon under Joe Biden, and there was no war. What's Biden's excuse? Remember that? Under Trump, it's only high temporarily until the Iran conflict ends. Then, with all the drilling and fracking that Trump has allowed and encouraged and produced, prices will go dramatically down for years to come. Big difference. Now to the main driver of inflation, high prices, and affordability, 50-plus million illegal aliens. You ever hear this on the news? This is just basic math. There are 50 million criminals inside our country, 50 million foreign invaders who illegally broke into our country. At least 50 million. Some experts say there are millions more than that, maybe up to 100 million. And 25 million of these criminals who have no right to be in our country just broke into our country during Biden's 4 years. 25 million new mouths to feed in only 4 years. That's where the affordability problem comes from. That's where the inflation comes from. That's what's causing most of these high prices. 25 million new mouths to feed, and overall 50 million extra foreign invaders who don't belong in our country, all eating up your tax money, bankrupting our budgets, exploding the debt, competing with you for every product from gas to groceries to clothes to cars to mortgages to apartment rentals to health insurance and car insurance. Has anyone in power, in government, in the mainstream media ever told you this before? Take away 50 million mouths to feed, 50 million extra bodies on our soil, or maybe 100 million, deport them all or force them to self-deport, and everything goes down. Everything. Government spending, deficit, and debt go down. The cost of health insurance, health care, hospital bills, Medicare, and Medicaid go down. The cost of public schools go down. We will need less cops, courts, prisons, schools, hospitals, and less teachers. The cost of gas goes down with less demand. The cost of electricity goes down. The cost of buying a car goes down. The cost of buying a home goes down. Less spending and debt means less money printing by government. Interest rates go down. Your cost of a mortgage, therefore, goes down. Rents go down with 50 million less renters looking for a home or apartment. Pretty soon, landlords will drop rent by 25% and offer you 6 months free to move in. Your taxes go down. Your property taxes go down. Grocery costs go down. The cost of meat goes down. Milk, eggs, and butter, all lower prices. The cost of diapers and baby formula drops by 50% because it's the illegal aliens who are having all the babies. Kick them out. The demand for baby products drops off a cliff, so will prices. There will be less demand for furniture, so prices will drop. Less demand for clothes, prices will drop. Less demand for hotel rooms. Less demand for cell phones and laptops. Less demand for high-speed internet. Less demand for pens, paper clips, paper. That means the cost of business goes down. The cost of food, restaurants, and fast food declines dramatically, thereby forcing costs down dramatically. But also the demand for beer and alcohol and soda. It's all cheaper, way cheaper, with 50 million less mouths to feed. You want to throw a catered party? A wedding, a birthday party, an anniversary party, a business event? All of them will be cheaper because with less people in America and therefore less demand, businesses will all be forced to drop their prices. Without 50 million illegals or more, maybe many more, the cost of welfare, food stamps, disability, housing allowances, Medicaid, Obamacare, and every other government program will drop dramatically. And of course, you'll no longer be waiting weeks or months to see a doctor or specialist. You'll walk in the next day after you call for an appointment. So the next time you see the affordability crisis in the news, or hear it from the lips of a lying Democrat politician, or experience it yourself at the grocery store or the gas station, now you know what caused it and who is to blame. Now you know there are at least 50 million reasons for inflation, high prices, and our affordability crisis. 50 million criminal foreign invaders who broke into this country and made your life far more expensive. And now you know how to solve the problem. Kick them out. And I should have added, vote for Republicans in the midterm. Because if Democrats win, it's going to be another 50 million, and then we're gone forever. I should probably add that to the column before it gets published tomorrow. If you don't vote Republican in the midterms, there's going to be another 50 million, and the country's gone forever. And it's not just illegal aliens. Take Chicago. Chicago has an illegal alien problem. I'm sure some of the crime there is caused by illegal aliens, but it's also got a black crime problem. Black Americans killing black Americans and shooting each other in drug wars. Why does no one talk about the war on the streets of Chicago being far worse than the war in Iran? It's not even close. Democrat-run Chicago, nearly 40 shot this weekend. In one weekend. You know, they were talking about, I think 12 or 13 soldiers have been killed in the Iran conflict. 12 or 13 killed. That's a weekend in Chicago. That doesn't include Detroit, Baltimore, Memphis, Cleveland, New Orleans. What? Name Newark, Camden. Name all the black cities run by black Democrats. And this country's got, it doesn't have a violence problem. It has a black violence problem in black inner cities. Take those out. There's no crime in this country. So there's a real problem, and it's all Democrats heading up black inner cities and illegal alien inner cities. 40 shot. The Chicago Sun-Times homicide database shows 281 people have been killed in the Windy City thus far this year. 281 people have been killed. And I just told you, in the entire Iran war, I'm sure we've killed a few thousand Iranians, mostly their government officials and their military leaders, their generals. But the reality is we've lost about 13, I think 13 men have died. And that's, 13 too many. I don't want any American soldiers to ever die. But 13 died and 280 plus in Chicago since the start of the year. I mean, it's not even close. The war on the streets of America, far worse than the Iran war. Pretty sad stuff.
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4: All right, Wayne Root, the root is on fire. Welcome back to the show. We have our guest, Danny Bach. We've got to mention the sponsor of this segment of the show, VRA, the main title sponsor of my interview with President Trump a couple weeks ago, was VRA. They spent a lot of money to sponsor the President Trump interview. These guys are great. 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Kip Herridge left the highest levels of success on Wall Street to help mom and pop investors 23 years ago with his phenomenal investment newsletter, VRA. Since then, his top performing recommendations have beaten the market just under 90% of the time, 19 out of 22 years. Meanwhile, Barron's reports the average Wall Street money manager loses to the market 90% of the time. 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Don't even do anything. Just watch. It's truly amazing. It gives you such an education in stocks and making money, stocks and gold and bonds and oil and gold mining stocks and Bitcoin and crypto. It's quite amazing. I never went to business school. I never got an MBA. I should have. But I have an MBA in Kip Herridge, right? He gave me my MBA, or maybe in VRA, you could say. Yes. I have an MBA in VRA. So now I know as much as anyone who's ever graduated business school. All those idiots who graduate Harvard Law, I know more than them, because they can't produce returns like VRA. Insider.com, and you got 2 weeks free. Thanks to Wayne Allyn-Root. You're welcome. All right, let's talk to our guest who is here, Mark Cook. He was recommended by my election security expert, John Goodman, who's a great guy and has given me a lot of good advice and has done a lot of good research for me. And he told me I'm going to love Mark Cook because this guy is brilliant. He's a cybersecurity expert, an election security expert.

0: And we're going to be talking today about election security. So, Mark Cook, welcome to the show. How are you, man?
1: I'm doing great, Wayne. Thanks for having me. I appreciate it.
0: Great to have you on. So the case for a national security emergency for elections. So I invented that out of thin air, right? Out of whole cloth. I just woke up one day in 2019. Let me give you the background, Mark. In 2019, and I said, President Trump cannot get Congress to fund his wall. We're never going to get the wall built. So let's do a national security emergency for the border. And once you declare, a president declares a national security emergency, he could take the money from the Pentagon budget, go right over the Senate's head. You don't need the Senate anymore. You don't need them to approve the funds. You just take it out of the Pentagon budget and you build the wall. And he listened to me. I sent it to him. The next day he announced it. He did it. He funded the wall. There was nothing they could do. He went right over their head. And the only way they could overthrow or overturn a national security emergency is not with legal challenges. Legal challenges don't work. They work with an EO. There's not an EO. It's not an executive order. It's a national security emergency, a whole other animal. And the only way you can overcome it is with 2/3 vote from both houses of Congress, the House and the Senate. And they tried to do it. They fell short. And President Trump vetoed their House resolution. And next thing you know, he's got the money and he builds the wall. And Wainwright, I'm very proud to say, was the reason it happened. So now I woke up one day and I said, why can't we do the exact same thing with elections? National security emergency for elections. And then, of course, John Goodman did the research. INS versus Chadha in 1983, the Supreme Court ruled that you can't overcome a national security emergency with legal challenges, only with a 2/3 vote of Congress. And so here we are again with the opportunity and the possibility, if Trump does it, the Democrats are not going to be able to legally challenge it in court. They could only stop it by getting 2/3 vote in both houses. They will never get that vote. And it will be law of the land for the election. That's what I believe. That's what John Goodman believes. The question is that what you believe? You've seen it. You understand it. Do you like it? Do you think it's foolproof, as I do?
1: I can't tell you on the path. I can tell you we need one, though. I can tell you we do have an elections national state of emergency. And I can tell you that if we have another election without the changes that are necessary in order to guarantee that only eligible votes are cast and that they are all counted accurately, then we will lose our republic. We're on the last thread of the republic, in fact, and the situation is so bad, most people do not understand how truly bad it is. It has nothing to do with politics. We literally have an election system that is completely out of control by the citizens, who are the ones that are supposed to have oversight and have control over their own elections. And we now are living in a nation where the citizens cannot guarantee that only eligible votes are being counted, and also cannot guarantee that the votes are being counted accurately. That is a massive problem. If that isn't a national security emergency, I don't know what is. And we got the evidence, all the proof to show it.
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6: UNLV football's got their first Mountain West opponent when they take on the Rainbow Warriors in Hawaii on Saturday night. Last weekend's loss against Memphis at Allegiant Stadium was a blow to the program's chances to make the college football playoffs, but the Rebels are still favorites to contend for the Mountain West Championship for the fourth straight year. Kickoff set for 7 o'clock on Saturday night. You can catch it on the CW Network. The Las Vegas Aviators have already locked up a spot in the Pacific Coast League's championship series by winning the first half title. They'll find out who they play in the best of three series when the second half winner is determined on September 20th. Meanwhile, the Aviators blanked the Chihuahuas 6-0 in El Paso on Tuesday night. The Las Vegas Aces have a lengthy break in their schedule before playing the final four games of the WNBA regular season. They won't be back on the court until September 17th when they take on the Seattle Storm.
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9: Our guest, Mark Cook, cybersecurity expert, election security expert. Well, Mark Cook, let's just say that a liberal was here to debate you right now on this set. And the liberal said to you, that's a bunch of poppycock. There is no proof of anything. Nobody's proved a damn thing. Trump was rejected by every court in 2020. There is no proof that any election has been stolen. What would you answer?
10: Well, first thing I'd say is I used to be a liberal. In fact, I was a liberal most of my life, and it has nothing to do with liberal or conservative. Either we can guarantee that every vote is from an eligible voter and that the votes are being counted accurately, or we can't. And right now, we can't. And we do have the proof. We have the evidence all over the place. And frankly, you know, I would tell anyone that's liberal, I have no problem with anyone that's liberal. I have some problem with some conservatives that refuse to look at the problem we've got here. The evidence is everywhere. There are people that are controlling our elections that have been for decades. It has nothing to do with Trump. It's been going on for decades and decades. And those people do not want the American citizens to realize that someone, multiple people, have been able to put their thumb on the scale. And the people that have been putting their thumb on the scale to control the results of our elections are on both sides of the aisle. That's the cold, hard truth. And they've created this system that allows them to control the results while they've got all of us fighting with each other. That's how their game works. I've got the whole thing laid out. I've got it piece by piece. If someone wants to understand how this whole thing works, I've done a full write-up on all of their tactics, how they've been playing us from day one. And if anyone doesn't believe this, I want them to go and watch this video, thelostinterview.com, T-H-E, lostinterview.com. That right there is an interview of the Collier brothers, one of them, James Collier, back in 1996, about election fraud he came across in the 80s. And when you watch it, you'll realize we are living Groundhog Day over and over. But now we are in a much worse part of Groundhog Day because the systems that they've been used to manipulate our elections are much more sophisticated and much more covert in nature. And it's harder for us to detect them.
9: And Mark, my understanding is there's no other nation in the world that allows mail-in voting. Mass mail-in voting. Nobody, and when I say no other nation, I don't know what they do in some tiny country in Africa, but I don't know what they do in a communist country. I'm saying all the major countries of the world, Canada, England, Australia, Italy, Germany, France, all the countries that are, you know, democracies, major industrialized nations, no one else allows mail-in ballots, ballot harvesting, ballot drop boxes, voting without ID, without proof of citizenship. This is insanity. Even Mexico demands thumbprint and photo ID in order to vote. And then, of course, you have to vote in Spanish. They don't allow you to vote in English. In America, we let you vote in like 100 languages. It's insanity. We're killing ourselves. We're committing suicide.
10: We are. We're committing suicide of our entire republic. It is the stupidest thing. And I can see why other nations are laughing at us. Our election system is a total, utter joke. And then people sit there and look at it and say, there's no problem. We have problems everywhere. We got problems in the smallest of counties you can imagine. There are still problems. And it's not because one boogeyman is manipulating the elections. We have an election system that's created into Swiss cheese. And what we have is a system that allows everyone that knows how to manipulate it to have their hands in the cookie jar. And so it's not just one entity, and it's not just one way to manipulate it. It's not just mail-in ballots.
9: Right, it's many ways.
10: It's the election night results. It's the entire ecosystem has been created to facilitate manipulating the system while putting on an illusion that the system works. And as long as the citizens believe it works, they'll keep it in place. As soon as the citizens realize it is not working and it does not produce a result that is reflective of their will, they will abolish it. So what these people that have been manipulating our elections are really trying to do is just keep us blindly believing that the system is fair. And it's just not. And mail-in ballots are, this is the easiest way to kill mail-in ballots. Think about it. When a received mail ballot arrives at a county, regardless of the signature on the envelope, right? And let's just assume the signature's right. Let's assume all the information on the front of the envelope is right and it matches an entry in a database. Okay, let's just set that aside. At some point, you open up that envelope and you pull out a ballot. How does anyone in the county know who filled that ballot out? And the answer to that question is, there is no way for anyone in the county to know who filled out a received mail ballot. So if there's no way to determine or to know who filled out a received mail ballot, then it is impossible to determine the eligibility of a voter we don't know who the voter is. And if you cannot determine the eligibility of the voter, then there's no way we can consider in a non-Twilight Zone world of tabulating that ballot, which could potentially disenfranchise other American citizens. Well, mail-in ballots are defective in their design.
9: I agree with you, but is there any difference, therefore, in the argument you're making about mail-in ballots versus ballot harvesting and ballot drop boxes? You also have no idea who filled out that ballot, right?
10: By the time it gets there, you have no idea who filled it out. While it's being in the process of being mailed, you have no idea who's filled it out. You also don't know, the county doesn't even know, if ballots have been swapped out midstream. You could vote a mail-in ballot, drop it in a drop box. It could go to a U.S. processing center. They could grab your ballot, swap it out with a different ballot. The county still receives a mailed ballot for you, but they don't know that it's not the ballot you filled out. And you don't know it's not the ballot you filled out. Only the people that swapped it along the way know that. And the county has no way to determine it. It is asinine that we allow mass mail-in ballots. And that's, of course, why they had to have COVID in order to manipulate the election as much as they did. They needed mass mail ballots because that allows unfettered insertion of illegitimate ballots into the system. And it's very simple how they do it. They inject entries into the voter rolls. Those make it into the electronic poll books. They stuff the ballots in that they harvest, and they counter the vote. It's that simple. And then you've got the machine manipulation on top of it, where the tabulators are actually flipping votes as they're scanning. And here's how you know the tabulators are doing it. Well, we've got cast vote records directly from the counties, and you can see the synthetic votes right in the cast vote record. You can see the patterns because these people have been sloppy. They thought we wouldn't look, and they thought we wouldn't know how to look for it, and they've tried to get better every year, but we're still able to catch them, and we can see the synthetic patterns in it. And here's how you catch them. If you hand count those votes on the paper ballots, either immediately before they go through the machine or immediately after they go through the machine, before any chance of interrupted chain of custody, the paper ballot vote, hand counted, will not match the machine votes where they're being manipulated. And that's why those that want to manipulate our elections want to lock those ballots away as fast as possible, seal them up, and make you get a judge to unseal them to actually look at them. And then if they ever allow you to do that, it's always months or years later to where they have ability to go in and swap the ballots out. So by the time the peasants get their hands on the ballots, the results always match. That's the Maricopa game, and that's what they do.
9: And Mark, the judges won't let you do it. They're all scared to death.
10: Of course.
9: They're scared of their own shadow. They don't want to get involved in elections. They don't want to be accused of taking an election away from a winner and giving it to the loser. They don't think you have enough proof. Can I make the list longer? They're afraid their family will be murdered. Can I tell you something? Yeah. We all know Republicans don't murder anybody. Name a Republican who's ever threatened a life. Whoever threatened Obama tried to kill Obama or Biden. Nobody. But Trump, every day someone tries to kill him. Liberals are crazy. They're unbalanced. They could kill a Supreme Court justice. They could murder a judge, a district judge who overturns an election and lets Trump win an election that Biden thought he won, et cetera, et cetera. So they're scared to death someone's going to burn their house down, kill their children, kill their wife. They just are frozen in fear. Judges will never do this. And we've made it sound like this whole game is about, mail-in ballots, but it's not. There's so many ways they're stealing elections, like ballot harvesting, ballot drop boxes. But
10: and
9: also,
10: machines, and the election night reporting, too.
9: And machines.
10: All of the above.
9: Right.
10: The entire machines ecosystem.
9: Machines with foreign interference, I assume. You believe there's foreign interference in those machines?
10: There absolutely can be, and I do have, I've seen some whistleblower video, and in fact, I have some of my own whistleblower video that shows Iranians in our voter registration databases that have extracted those entries and then used our FVAP.org system to create hundreds of thousands of essentially illegitimate ballots. So I do believe absolutely that I know there could be foreign interference. I believe there likely is foreign interference, but here's what's really going on. I know that votes are being flipped in the machines. We have the proof of it. And that's because, due to, thank God, for Edward Solomon, this brilliant mathematician who was able to see the patterns, the recent patterns. Then Dr. Andrew Paquette was able to see the patterns in the voter rolls, the clusters of cloned registration records with duplicate voter IDs in these particular clusters that are algorithmically sectored. He's figured that out too. And he's got 10 states now that have duplicate voter records, clones, with slight differences in the spelling of a name or slight differences in the address, but different voter ID numbers. Meaning, Wayne, you could have like five different of you existing in the voter rolls,
9: right?
10: But slight variations. And all they have to do is, you know, create those copies of you, those clones, and then they have the different ID numbers you're assigned to. They stuff the ballots in against your other identities that are in there, and our election officials don't know the difference because they're not actually allowed to see this entire thing themselves, and they don't have the tools necessary to understand Mark, that there's a bunch of extra clones.
9: Mark, no one's allowed to see. I can't tell you how many people I've met correct. In Las Vegas where I live who are supposed to be monitors, and they say they're crowded into a room the size of a closet. And they've got a window that doesn't overlook anything going on. And whatever they see doesn't looks like a problem. They immediately make them go out of that closet room and put them in a different closet room. And now they can't see anything. And they thought they saw something funny, but they never let them report it to anyone. And they have no proof of anything. The whole thing's a joke. Yeah. Hi, Wayne Alaroof for Z-Child Genesis Medicine. Their CEO, Dan Montano, has been a guest on my show many times to discuss his company's medicines to reverse type 2 diabetes, reverse Parkinson's, and reverse heart disease. Over 300 patients have been dosed with their medicines during research studies, and all patients have shown great improvement with no adverse events reported. I know many of you have type 2 diabetes, or Parkinson's, or heart disease, or you know someone who does, so listen up! You could participate in one of their upcoming free medical research studies using their breakthrough medicines. They created a website just for my fans. 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
9: Wayne Alaruth, this is Warzone Live. 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All right, Mark Cook. Then, of course, we got illegal aliens who I believe are voting by the millions. I believe by the millions because where I live in Las Vegas, they're automatically given a driver's license and they're automatically registered at DMV. You know they're voting.
10: It's worse. It's actually worse than that because think of this. We could have a bunch of illegals on there that are voting, but we could have a bunch of other records on there, too, and they could claim they're illegals, and we have no way to confirm it. So when you allow illegals to be on the voter rolls, you now open up the voter rolls for other records that are also unverifiable. You've created an unverifiable system now. And if that system is what dictates who can vote, we have a massive problem. But that's why they manipulated the census many years ago. That's why they removed the question off the census, are you a legal U.S. citizen?
9: Right.
10: It wasn't because there was a line of illegals demanding to fill out the census. Give me a break. Illegals don't want to fill out a census. The reason they removed that question, and so they could create an unverifiable system out of a verifiable system. And when they were able to inflate the census numbers, that gives them the headroom they need to inflate the voter registration numbers. And when they increase the voter registration numbers, then they can stuff all the ballots in. It's real simple. I'm going to lay it all out on the Storm Summit, and I know you're going to that.
9: I'm going to be speaking at the Storm Summit on Saturday, the 12th of September. I will be a speaker at the Storm Summit, I believe, opening up that day, Saturday, at the Ahern Hotel in Las Vegas. You can find it at stormsummit.us. There's one more that we have not mentioned. I'm sure there's many more, but there's one more huge one that I think is one of the keys to stolen elections. And, of course, our wonderful 6-3 majority in the Supreme Court voted with the liberals to give them this one so you can count forever after Election Day. That's how they're stealing elections with the mail-in ballots and with no photo ID and with no proof of citizenship. It's
10: That's
9: such
10: part
9: an
10: of it.
9: Easy
10: yeah.
9: thing to see. Whoever wins on election night should be the winner. But whoever wins on election night is far from the winner because now they start counting. And Democrats know that you're up by 8,000 votes. They know they have to get 9,100 to beat you, or 8,100 would beat you, too.
10: I can lay out how the thing works. It's actually
9: really simple. Go ahead.
10: Okay, so early voting combined with the mail-in ballot tracking, the electronic poll books, allows them to build a predictive election result model so they can watch what's happening during early voting. And this is why they want people to vote as early as possible in early voting, because they have the information as early as possible in order to manipulate it and pepper in those ballots all the way up to election day. And that affords them the ability to sneak them in where they need to sneak them in. Then what they don't like is the voters that show up in person on election day because they can't gauge that. And so what happens is we surprise them. Like, you know, when you're playing poker, you don't want everyone to see your hand while you're playing. You're not going to be too hot. So what we want to do is vote in person on election day only. And then what happens is they see all those numbers come in on election day. Now they know what the real targets are that fortifies their models. Then they know exactly what they have to manipulate to hit their target. And what you have after election day is that's their adjustment. That's their final adjustment that shows up in the ballots after the polls close. So what we got to stop them is right when the polls close, that's it. No more ballots accepted.
9: Yeah, and but the Supreme Court legalized it. Mark, the Supreme Court made it the law of the land. It's over. It's undebatable.
10: That's why we have. That's why we have an elections national state of emergency, because our elections actually put our entire nation, our national security at risk, and the system is compromised. We have multiple actors that are abusing it domestically and probably foreign, and we must do what's necessary to secure, save this nation. And the only way we can do it is to return elections to the citizens where they rightfully belong. That doesn't mean the federal government taking over elections. That means if we need cover by the federal government to ensure that the citizens can run their elections, that's Democrats and Republican citizens running our own elections, so we can ensure that only eligible votes are cast and that the votes are tabulated accurately. That's how we fix this whole thing. But we got to, you know what, or get off the pot right now.
9: Yeah. And I always say that's the proof that elections are stolen. It's all the proof that I need. It should be all the proof that everyone else watching and listening needs. Is that if, in fact, there were no illegals voting, and if mail-in ballots are completely fine, and if a photo ID is not causing it, you know, if there's no problem with it at all, there's no cheating going on, then why are Democrats so hysterical at the thought of us implementing photo ID and proof of citizenship and strictly limiting mail-in ballots? Because they're stealing elections with those very exact strategies. That's why they're upset. If they weren't stealing, if they weren't rigging, if they weren't cheating, they go, fine, photo ID's perfect, proof of citizenship's perfect, there are no illegals voting, who cares? And strict limits on mail-in ballots, or at least certainly everyone could vote by mail-in ballot, but you have to match the mail-in ballot with the registered voter and the photo ID and the proof of citizenship. If none of that would cause a problem, if none of that would stop cheating and rigging, they'd be all for it. But it does stop cheating and rigging, so they're against it. Anybody can see that. You're a blithering moron if you can't see that.
10: At this point, you're either a blithering moron or you're complicit.
9: Hi, this is Wayne Allyn Root. 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
13: News this hour from Town Hall. I'm Keith Peters in Washington. The push to produce more oil in Venezuela is intensifying, with Chevron investing $7 billion to double production.
14: Energy Secretary Chris Wright is in Venezuela.
15: President Trump's mission in Venezuela is straightforward. The mission is to bring peace, freedom, opportunity, and prosperity to the people of Venezuela.
14: Wright says he believes this will bring many thousands of jobs.
15: And starting this ball rolling of peace, opportunity, and prosperity for everyone.
14: Yet, because Venezuela's energy infrastructure is severely degraded and the nation is operating under international sanctions, its daily production is just over 1 million barrels. The U.S. produces almost 14 million barrels of oil per day. I'm Ed Donahue.
13: The European Union is grappling with how to respond to an attempted drone attack at a Leipzig, Germany airport. European Commission President Ursula von der Leyen reaffirms the bloc's support for Germany after Berlin blamed Russia for the attempted drone attack earlier this month.
16: The German government has identified Russia as behind an attempt to attack cargo planes at Leipzig-Halle Airport. Had this attack succeeded, this would have resulted in enormous damage and possibly even loss of life.
13: EU foreign ministers are considering more sanctions, but many member nations remain cautious about escalating tensions with nuclear-armed Russia. Authorities are responding to a shooting in Minneapolis with multiple victims, including two police officers. The Minneapolis Police Department has warned the public to stay away from the area Wednesday afternoon. On Wall Street, the Dow by 295 points. More at townhall.com.
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8: 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I'm Jim Dallas. It should come as no surprise, a recent study lists Las Vegas as the world's best casino destination. A survey by entertainment news platform Casino Streamers says Las Vegas has the most gambling and casino destinations and the most sought after in online searches. Las Vegas outranked other major destinations, such as London, Macau, Melbourne, Australia, and Montreal in the report, but was also listed as the most expensive place to play. Las Vegas home sales were up again last month, while the median sales price dropped. Las Vegas Realtors reports 2,046 previously owned single-family homes were sold last month in Southern Nevada. That's up 2% from July of a year ago. The median sales price was $480,000. That's down 1% from last year. The extreme heat of the Mojave Desert is killing more people in Southern Nevada than ever before. One of the reasons given, thousands living in Clark County without air conditioning. A recent federal study reports more than 6,700 households in Las Vegas are without working AC, which is causing more deaths, according to the coroner.
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8: 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That's on Tropicana westbound, and that's mainly going to be from Burnham up to Spencer.
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1: 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This is Wayne Allen Root, direct from the entertainment capital of the world, Las Vegas. 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
9: All right, Wayne Allen Root. The Root is on fire. Welcome to the show. Our guest, Mark Cook, cybersecurity expert, election security expert. Well, Mark Cook, all the proof that I need, it should be all the proof that everyone else watching and listening needs, is that if, in fact, there were no illegals voting, and if mail-in ballots are completely fine, and if a photo ID is not causing it, you know, there's no problem with it at all, there's no cheating going on, then why are Democrats so hysterical at the thought of us implementing photo ID and proof of citizenship and strictly limiting mail-in ballots? Because they're stealing elections with those very exact strategies. That's why they're upset. Yeah. If they weren't stealing, if they weren't rigging, if they weren't cheating, they go, fine. Photo ID is perfect. Proof of citizenship's perfect. There are no illegals voting. Who cares? And strict limits on mail-in ballots, or at least certainly everyone could vote by mail-in ballot, but you have to match the mail-in ballot with the registered voter and the photo ID and the proof of citizenship. If none of that would cause a problem, if none of that would stop cheating and rigging, they'd be all for it. But it does stop cheating and rigging, so they're against it. Anybody could see that. You're a blithering moron if you can't see that.
10: At this point, you're either a blithering moron or you're complicit.
9: Right.
10: There's no in between at this point for me. It's really obvious. And there are a lot of Republicans that are also siding with that same side, where we don't want to have voter ID. We don't want to release cast vote records. We don't want to release cast ballot images. And anyone that's got something to hide obviously is complicit. And those with nothing to hide, hide nothing. It's that simple. So if there's no secret and there's nothing going on here, just release all the cast ballot images, release all the cast vote records, let the citizens count their own ballots, and let's have voter ID and make sure that only eligible citizens are voting. Let's have voter ID when they're registering to vote too, and make sure only eligible citizens are registering. This is simple stuff. I've laid it all out on my website, handcountroadshow.org. Has it all. I've laid it out multiple times. I know you know about a 17-page EO. And I'll tell you, I was a co-author of that 17-page EO you've referenced.
9: Right. Which I'm now trying to turn into a national security emergency, because the EOs, they can legally challenge, but a national security emergency, they can't. And that's kind of the combination of the work of Wayne Root and the work I've done in 2019 and the help by my researcher, John Goodman, who's done such a great job making sure that they Supreme Court law will hold and they cannot legally challenge, and therefore only a two-third vote does it. So between all of our knowledge, they can't get away with cheating. If they can't get away with cheating, they will not win elections. That's been my contention from day one. Democrats cannot win elections without cheating. Without districts that are carved out just for minorities, without censuses that award congressional seats based on illegal aliens, everything's cheating. Without foreign money coming in through all their fundraising, Act Blue and all their fundraising, it's all foreign money. Without all the cheating, they can't win, Mark. And the one thing we left out, and then we got to run, I'm running out of time, but we even left out that when you do vote on Election Day, which really does kind of screw them up, especially if they can't count beyond Election Day, but if they can, then they can still beat you by knowing what the total is on Election Day. But it is a way to screw them up. And so what did they do in Arizona to destroy Kerry Lake twice? They made sure that the tabulators didn't work. They made sure that your vote didn't count. Everyone was sent home and couldn't vote.
10: But that's their Right, but they did that to channelize people, to scare people away from voting in person. Right. So what everyone should have done is you got to stand your ground. You have to be ready. I mean, this is your 1776 moment, citizens. When you're there to vote and you're in line to vote, you do not leave line until you are able to cast your ballot. Period. Do not let the enemy win by having the water main break or the lights go out or whatever excuse they give you. You need to stay in line. We stand our ground. We cast our ballot. Period. Our ballot is the most valuable asset any of us has.
9: But doesn't it also make sense, as long as the law says you can vote early, we should not all be voting as a herd on election day, because then they know that we're all voting on election day. So then any sort of a disaster on election day that they throw at us, whether it be a pandemic, whether it be a terrorist threat, an actual terrorist attack, whether it be the tabulators won't work and they send us home, they know the only people voting on election day are basically Republicans. And they know that Democrats are voting early. So if we all vote on the same day, then they're ready to do something to throw a monkey wrench in, and we can't, our votes won't be counted. But they can't stop us if we vote for the 3 weeks before the election.
10: No, I'm going to disagree with you. We vote on election day in person. There's no way that they're going to interrupt voting across the entire nation on election day. And if they did that, if we have all these American citizens voting on the day they're supposed to vote, standing in line, doing what an American citizen should be rightfully able to do constitutionally, if they interrupt that on a massive scale, then everyone will finally see what the problem is. And they're going to have balls the size of the planet to be able to do that across the entire nation all on election day. We do not win. We do not beat the enemy if we play by their rules.
9: All right, so let me ask two things. So number one, I never said they have to do it all across the nation, Mark. I'm saying they did it twice to Kerry Lake in one state, Arizona, and they could do it to any one of our Republicans. That's very important to us. I always felt Kerry Lake would be a president of the United States one day. I thought she could definitely be Trump's vice president in 2024. And they made sure none of that would happen. She's now a two-time loser because they stole two races from her. And the reason why is we all vote on election day and they all come out the 3 weeks before. Yeah. So when you get to election day, they have tricks up their sleeve to screw you over. So it can happen in one place. It doesn't have to happen in the whole country. But why are you against voting in the 3 weeks before? I would love to get rid of it, but as long as it's legal, why should we not vote in the 3 weeks before and avoid a nightmare on election day? Why?
10: Because they use that three-week period in order to manipulate the election in a very sophisticated manner using their election result model. They want us doing that. They want us to vote early. Early voting allows them to manipulate the election without getting caught. If they manipulate the election on election day, they get caught. So if they're going to manipulate the election either way, do we want to allow them to manipulate it without us being able to see it? Or do we want to make it costly for them to manipulate by making it very obvious that they're doing it? What we need to do to finally rip the Band-Aid off is we need to stop playing by their rules. We need to do what's constitutionally guaranteed is to vote on election day.
9: Okay.
10: And if they want to cheat on election day, they're going to have to show their cards. They're going to have to show to the whole world what they're willing to do. And I'll tell you what, those that cheat on election day by causing whatever disasters they try to cause, we're going to find out. It's going to be very obvious who did what on election day. But if we vote early, none of us can see what they're doing. And they're going to cheat anyway.
9: But don't forget, the Supreme Court just made it easier for them to cheat when we vote on election day. That's a really sad situation that they now can count for days past election day. So we will win. Like even this midterm, I'll bet you we look like we win the House without my national security emergency. If that's not in place, I'll bet you it still looks like we win the House on election night. We're ahead in several seats that matter. And then one by one, they will all lose 4 days later and 5 days later as they keep injecting more and more fake ballots into the election.
10: Right. And if they do that, we're going to see it happen and we're going to see it all play out.
9: But nobody
10: will see that happen.
9: Does anyone ever stop it though? Early, we see it happen? Mark.
10: But if we vote early, we don't see that.
9: But no one ever stops it. We saw it in 2018 already. I was shocked in 2018 how many California Republican congressmen were leading on election night. And every single one of them, especially Orange County, they all lost 2 weeks later. 2 weeks later, I believe they counted for 2 weeks in 2018 past the election.
10: But they have to.
9: So no one ever stops
10: them to do it out in the open. I understand that. We got to stop stopping them, but at least we have to be able to see them do it. The problem is most of America right now, or not enough of America, understands what's going on. But when they actually can see it, touch it, and feel it, when they see the results on election night and they see them drastically change as time goes on, that's when other people say, oh, maybe we do have a problem. But if we allow them to cheat where the American citizens don't realize they're being cheated, no one's ever going to fix the problem. So what we need to do is we need to channelize them into having to cheat in the open and getting caught, because the more American that sees
9: Listen, what's going on, the more pressure
10: we will create to fix this problem.
9: I get it, but here's my cynical prediction. Without my national security emergency, with it, we win the election. With it, we'll be okay. With proof of citizenship, with photo ID, and with limited, very strict rules for mail-in ballots, we win. Without my national security emergency.
10: I'm telling you, they're going to manipulate the tabulators.
9: They're still going to cheat. They're still going to cheat.
10: They're going to flip the votes. We have to hand count our ballots.
9: Yeah, we have to guarantee that's going to happen because it's too late. Let's see you inject that.
10: That's why we need to pause.
9: My national security emergency. But it's not. Trump waited. Now, if he does, it'll be in September. And nobody will be able to manage that between September and the first days of November. Not one state will be able to change the system. Right. Agreed.
10: It should have been done in January. Agreed. We have an irredeemably compromised election system. We've known it's irredeemably compromised for a long time. And there are people that have been trying to run out the clock. And all they want, they want it to get to the election without fixing anything so they can steal it again.
9: Right. Yeah, that's where we're at. I mean, when you see that Republicans in the Senate know that 80% are for the SAVE Act and they can't manage to pass it, that tells you all you need to know. They're all part of the Uniparty and they're all part of the steal, and they all hate Trump and they're all scared of what Trump would really do if he had real majorities of real MAGA Republican senators and congressmen, not fake ones. It's a bad situation. And basically what you're telling me is even if he installs my national security emergency, we may not win.
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1: Wayne Alaroot, this is Warzone Live. All right, our guest, Mark Cook. Last question. There was no national security emergency in place in 2024, and yet somehow Trump won the election. It was too big to rig. They could not cheat big enough to overcome the amount of people that came out. What do you attribute the 2024 victory to, if in fact you feel like it does? Yeah, go ahead, shoot.
3: You know, here's why I love this question, because I called it out 2 years prior. I called it out in 22. I knew it was going to happen in 24. And it wasn't too big to rig. It was too big to sell the illusion. And so what I suggested in 22, and this is what I really thought they were going to do, and they did it like clockwork. The smartest move for them to make was to let Trump win, let the presidential race, let it be unaffected, let him win naturally, and then use that opportunity to steal all the down ballots afterwards. So the plan, I knew they were what they were going to do. Let Trump win. Let everyone party it up and be happy. It'll kill half the election integrity movement, because they'll see half of the movement is going to say, oh, Trump won. We're good. We're done. And they're going to disappear. And then while everyone is partying, they're going to sit there and try to stuff every ballot they can to try to take the House and the Senate to then neuter them and deal with them for another 4 years. Because the truth is, they love their election illusion system more than they hate Trump. Even though they hate Trump, they love their illusion more. And so they're willing to deal with them. And I was not shocked at all when that night they said it right away, oh, Trump won. Did the media freak out? No. Did all the people that burned our cities down because they thought Trump was the Antichrist, did they riot? Did they burn our cities down?
1: No,
3: how many riots did we have? Zero.
1: None.
3: Because
1: none.
3: They were told to stand down and let us be happy about the Trump win while they snuck in the back and tried to steal the House and the Senate. That was the smartest strategic move they could have made. So I was zero shocked when that's exactly what happened.
1: They were not able to steal the whole House and Senate. We kept it, but they did
3: barely.
1: And they did steal a lot of races. I know that. I agree with you 100%. Mm-hmm. And then, of course,
3: now we find out. Look how good it is, right?
1: Right, yeah. Right. Now we find out that many of the Republicans that either won or had won 4 years before are basically rhinos or Democrats in disguise, and they make sure nothing ever gets done because it's so close. And that's what I've always said they do with the census. They steal so many seats in the census because they don't deserve it. If you take illegals out, they would never get the seats that they're in. They're living on stolen land, as Democrats love to say. The whole House is on stolen land. And they keep it so
3: the
1: close.
3: Entire system.
1: Right. It's so close that even when we win, there's enough lying, fraud, masquerading Democrats.

0: Democrats making believe they're Republicans to keep us from ever getting the votes on the most important issues. They vote just enough with us to make the illusion that they're Republicans, but then they go against us on key votes, and so does the Supreme Court. Same thing. It's all an illusion. It's unbelievable. All right, Mark Cook, very bright guy, and great to have you on. Let's get you back again soon, because I know there's a famous Republican out there who thinks he's the savior of elections. I won't say his name. We'll leave it a surprise. And we never got a chance to discuss him. Our time is up. But we'll bring you back to discuss that person and unveil the fact that he's really not a great savior of the Republican Party. He's someone who raises a lot of money with that brand, but he doesn't really live that brand. We'll bring you back next week. I'm on vacation for a few days over Labor Day. But after Labor Day, we'll bring you back and we'll talk about that Republican who is, you're going to tell me, is basically a fraud. And we'll talk about it then. All right? So we'll have you back in about a week.
1: Sounds good. God bless you. Thank you.
0: All right. Thank you. Mark Cook, cybersecurity expert, election security expert, a smart guy, and he gets the whole system. What's going on? Let me mention the sponsor. Energized Health is the sponsor of the show. I joined their program 6 years ago in the fall of 2020. And since then, John Jubilee, the founder of Energized Health, has been a regular guest on my show, sharing his breakthrough science of intercellular hydration. It changed my life. It extended my career. It was my fountain of youth. There's me 15 years ago at age 50. Look at me now, age 65. 15 years later, I look better now than I ever looked 15 years ago. 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Energized Health did it. My fountain of youth, they reversed aged me. 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
7: 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They'll find out who they play in the best of three series when the second half winner is determined on September 20th. 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UNLV football's got their first Mountain West opponent when they take on the Rainbow Warriors in Hawaii on Saturday night. 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They won't be back on the court until September 17th when they take on the Seattle Storm.
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11: Couple of crashes on the Beltway, 215 westbound at South Decatur, and another incident on eastbound Summerlin Parkway, that's at Anasazi, and Sunset Road at the 215. Watch for an incident there. Now you're up to date with on-time traffic.
0: 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One of the biggest winners in Wall Street history. A $10,000 investment turned into $13 million over 10 years. Anyone who put $10,000 in got back $13 million if they were patient enough to wait 10 years. But Lost Soldier could be much bigger than Ultra Petroleum, with what CEO Mark Bruner believes could be the largest gas discovery in the United States in 100 years. It's a 40,000-acre territory in Wyoming that took 40 years to piece together. The first 4,000 feet drilled so far estimated to contain up to 6 trillion cubic feet of gas. Yes, I said trillion. Management forecasting projects the first 25 wells to produce 400 million cubic feet per day of natural gas. To learn more about Lost Soldier Oil and Gas, go to LostSoldier.com. 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They will get right back to you, LostSoldier.com. I've invested in it. I'm going to invest again this year. It's a great deal, in my opinion. And I've got with me now the CEO and the founder of Lost Soldier Oil and Gas, Mark Bruner. 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Mark is a second-generation oil and gas legend, and again, I will repeat, his companies have created over $15 billion in shareholder value. Mark Bruner, welcome to the show. How are you?
12: I'm wonderful. It's good to see you again. It's always wonderful to see you.
0: Yeah, I saw you last about 3-4 weeks ago at my birthday party. Thank you for flying in. That is appreciated as well. You look very dapper. You've had a change in glasses. I like it. You look very dapper, Mark.
12: Thank you.
0: Let's talk a little bit about, numbers like 100-to-1 for investors and 1,000-to-1 growth for investors. 100-to-1 is pretty damn good. Not too many stocks ever achieve that. But 1,000-to-1 with Ultra Petroleum, I think if I'm not incorrect here, I believe Kip Herridge told me it was the biggest high flyer on Wall Street in the 90s. I don't know that anyone else in the 90s, certainly in that decade or maybe ever, has delivered 1,000-to-1 in a $10,000 investment, turned it to $13 million. Again, past performance does not guarantee future results. I always like to say that, so no one can ever say I said it's guaranteed. There are no guarantees in life, but when you got a good record, it's good to invest in a guy with a good record in the past, because he's a guy you can trust will be good for you in the future, quite possibly. So 1,000-to-1, Mark, anybody do better than that recently?
12: I'm not aware of it. I never really thought of it that way. I just know that I came out of retirement to do this, okay? And when we've drilled it, I think it's certainly the biggest thing I've ever found. It's right in the middle of Wyoming. Wyoming has been voted the most oil and gas friendly state in the United States. We've actually drilled 3 wells now, okay, and we're drilling a 4th one right now. We're actually going to move in September the 15th to drill a deep well down to right at 19,000 feet, okay? So we found right now 5 productive regionally pervasive gas zones, okay? We're putting a pipeline in this year, okay? That pipeline should be in the beginning of the 4th quarter, and we'll be hooking these wells in this year. So we expect to have cash flow for our investors this year.
0: It's a heck of a statement you made that Lost Soldier could be the largest gas discovery in the United States in 100 years. What would make you say something like that? What have you seen that indicates something like that?
12: Well, there's an analog here that's like 45 miles away called Madison Lysite Field, okay? This field was discovered in the early 1970s, okay? This is before all of the new drilling and completion techniques that we have, and this is a tier one giant gas field. And the formations that were drilled over there are exactly the same formations that are here. The depositional environment is the same. And the interesting thing is those wells were never fracked at all, just perforated. And this was before horizontal drilling or anything else. And it's one of the biggest gas fields in North America, certainly for the size of the field, which covers about one township or 36 square miles, which is very close to the same aerial extent that we have. And the depth of the zones actually go from 5,000 feet all the way down to 24,000 feet. So it's really the biggest gas column I've ever been associated with. And there's only 3 in the United States like it. Jerry Jones, that owns the Dallas Cowboys, has got a company called Comstock. Yeah. And then, you know, what's called the Woodford play, they start drilling horizontal wells there at 19,000 feet. And then they've got this Lysite field that was never ever fracked or whatever. Now, there's also something in Pennsylvania called the Deep Woodford play. All of these are very much like what we have because the pressures are extremely high. I mean, and before 2016, the technologies was not here to get that. But now these are the 3 biggest gas fields in the United States. I firmly believe we'll see what happens this year and next year. But I think, and we'll see, we'll let the deposit tell us what we have. But I think it's the biggest one that's out there. We'll see. Okay. We'll
0: All right.
12: See.
0: In order to drill, you needed to raise capital. Tell us about your deals with Roth Capital and Stallion Ridge. And I know Stallion Ridge is the latest one. You're very excited about it. I just got on the phone with your CFO, and I was talking to him about it. And I think I'm going to write another check and invest again. Tell everyone out there what's going on with Roth Capital and Stallion Ridge.
12: Well, we've been working, you know, with Roth Capital and Canaccord, and we have an engagement with them. Everything's not finalized yet, okay? And so as soon as it is, we'll be talking about it. But I've been here in Calgary, Alberta, for almost 4 months. I mean, the wonderful thing is I have history with these people from the Ultra Petroleum days, from the Pinnacle Energy days. And, you know, what I feel really comfortable about what we're planning is that we're going to be able to access all of those people and essentially putting the people that I have big histories with, the team back together again to supply additional capital to drill right along our private placement that we're talking about. And so I'm very excited about it. And so, you know, we really want to make sure this happens very quickly. And so we're going to be very active this year, and certainly next year. We expect to be drilling some of these horizontal wells next year. And, you know, we're very comfortable that we found a big, big gas field. We'll see how it goes. Like I said, the deposit will determine what we have. And so far, we're very, very excited. Certainly the biggest thing I've ever found in my life. No question about it.
0: And you're a guy who found something, Ultra Petroleum, that went from a penny stock to $200 a share and a $10,000 investment turned into $13 million. And you're saying this is the biggest you've ever found. That's saying something. Now, you just answered me about Roth Capital and what's in store with them. What about Stallion Ridge? What's the story there?
12: Well, I mean, this is one of the things that right now that's owned by Lost Soldier, and we're going to be raising capital, and they're going to be supplying capital right along with our private placement. So this is what we're doing now. But, you know, we're not quite finished. We're almost there. And I stay tuned because I certainly, as this information becomes available, I want to make sure that, Wayne, you're one of the first that hears about it, if not the first.
0: Update us on the new on-site housing and office facilities built right next to the Lost Soldier project. And I think the point of it is it reduces the need for your crews to make a 150-mile daily round trip. No longer have to do that, right?
12: Well, that's right. We have a 40-acre site that we have our facilities over and above the facilities we have at the drill site. This is a kind of home base for us. This is where all our hands are going to be living, okay, going back and forth. And, you know, our drilling rigs are out there. All of our equipment is out there. Everything that we need to be able to be shovel ready to go do this job is all out there. And so right now, you know, this town used to have basically 6,000 people in it. But when everyone left and they closed the mine down, they're gone. So we bought most of the town. We have it. Okay. I would say we have 75% of the town right now in that 40-acre yard. We also have a 350,000-acre cattle ranch here on top of this, where we can, at some point, we expect to be able to drill year-round. Right now, we have seasonal drilling. We think that's going to change after this year, so we'll be able to drill year-round. And as I said previously, we have our own drilling company with our own drilling rigs. It's extremely important that you have the kind of drilling rigs. We have at least 1 million pound hook loads on both of our rigs that can do this job, drill wells down to 30,000 feet, which is pretty damn deep. Everything is shovel ready to go make this thing happen. So we're very excited about where we are, and it's go time now. This is phase two. We made the discovery, and we discovered five different regionally pervasive zones where we think we can drill hundreds of wells out here. And we think hopefully in the next 24 months we can fill that first pipeline up.
0: Call me crazy. Wayne Root invested when none of this was happening, right? I put my money on the line when none of this was happening. I hope I and others like me will be greatly rewarded, Mark.
12: Well, stay tuned. Stay tuned. We can't wait to keep you informed. And by the way, when we're drilling, we make a video every day so our investors can see what's actually going on out there. It's total transparency. You'll see what's happening, and it's pretty exciting. We have a lot of people that want to watch it every day whenever it's happening. So you'll be able to tune in and see that if you like.
0: 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They'll get right back to you. And I invested last year. I made a big investment. So glad to be with you riding along with Mark Bruner. Proud to be on the team.
12: Thank you, Wade, so much. Good to see you again.
0: All right. Thanks for making it available for all my fans for as little as $25,000. I'm in for
12: a
0: lot
12: more than that. By the way, you throw the best birthday party I've ever been to, so you know.
0: Thank you. Everybody said that. It was a great party. Thank you, Mark. God bless you, man. Make us all a lot of money. Make us money.
12: I'm going to. 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
0: Wade Alaruth, this is Warzone Live. Exclusive convicted cab driver rapist Gurmeet Singh. So this is an Indian cab driver raped a girl, a passenger in the back seat of his cab, who I guess was out drinking and clubbing for the night. And when she got in his cab, she fell asleep in the back. And when she woke up, he was on top of her, raping her with a knife to her throat. He's stripped of U.S. citizenship 15 years after assaulting the passenger. So look, it's 15 years too late, and it took 15 years, but we finally got it right with Trump as president. You understand that? We finally got it right. So cheer it. The DOJ of Trump is doing a good job. They know it would trigger mass unrest. This is a very interesting story. The sister of a young British mother butchered by a small boat arrival. That's what they call migrants who come on small boats to England. Small boat arrivals. So some migrant illegal murders, butchers a young British mother. And the sister is tearing into the Labour government, which is their communist government, ultra left, for going to court to keep the public from seeing who is committing the crimes in England. Alex White, and that's the sister, said she feels sick, disgusted, and completely let down. Those words don't even cover what I feel and never will. Labour Party, she added, is too afraid to admit what open borders have done to Britain. So her sister, Rhiann White, was a 27-year-old mother. Her son was 5. She was murdered by a Sudanese migrant being housed at a hotel that she worked in. So this migrant stabbed her 23 times with a screwdriver. Can you imagine the last moments of these people's lives? 23 times with a screwdriver, 19 times he stabbed her in the head with the screwdriver, 11 penetrated her skull, one went so deep it pierced her brain stem. She never regained consciousness, thank God, and she died in the hospital 3 days later. So this guy arrived in Britain on a small boat and claimed asylum. He had already been refused in Germany and Italy. He lied about his age, claimed to be 19. The court says he's probably 28. After the killing, he threw the young woman's phone in the River Thames, bought a beer, changed his clothes, and was caught on CCTV. In other words, England has cameras everywhere. It's called CCTV. He was caught dancing and laughing. He showed no remorse in January of this year. He was given life with a minimum of 29 years. But Alex White, that's the sister, Alex White, it looks like, White or Whitey, now helps raise that little boy. She has described the scream he made when he was told his mother was gone forever as something that will haunt her for the rest of her life. She said her sister never saw danger. She wanted people to be happy and safe, and that's why she worked at the hotel. But we're not safe, and she wasn't safe. So she's among relatives who have now written to Justice Secretary Alex Norris of England. Reporting has put the group at 11 families, 18 relatives of victims killed by illegal aliens. They want publication of conviction data by nationality for England and Wales from 2018 to 2024, and it's been requested under the Freedom of Information Law. The Information Commissioner ordered the Ministry of Justice to release it, but they said no. And taxpayers are now funding a legal fight to keep the figures sealed. The family's letter puts it plainly. Imagine if someone you loved has been attacked, abused, or killed by a person who had entered Britain from abroad. Victims and the public deserve transparency about the people who enter our country and the crimes they commit. Withholding the data damages the trust and blocks meaningful action. They urge the ministers to stop spending public money on this cover-up. So who are the members demanding this? Eight members of Rian's family, the girl at the hotel, stabbed by the screwdriver, the migrant with the screwdriver, relatives of a 14-year-old girl sexually assaulted by an Ethiopian asylum seeker housed at another hotel, Ann Newman, partner of a dog walker named Wayne Broadhurst, stabbed to death by Afghan national, Fiona Gobbard, a Bradford grooming gang victim. That's Muslim grooming gangs that raped young white girls, and the government covered up. And Sammy Woodhouse raped in another scandal. And the government doesn't want to release any of this information. Alex White, the sister, cannot see why British sex offenders can be checked on a register while foreign offenders are wrapped in silence. So in other words, if you're a white Brit and you commit a crime, you get on the sex offender list, and anybody can look you up and see you're living down the block, a sex offender. But if you're a foreign offender, nobody has any idea your name or where you live. She says, if you have a sex offender who's from this country, you can go to a registry, find out who they are, where they are. Why is that not for everyone who's a part of this country? They want to be treated the same as everyone else. They want to be entitled to everything we are entitled to. We should know who they are and what they are doing. Anyway, you get the idea. There's more pages here. There's more nonsense. Basically, the government is fighting so hard to make sure that you never find out the percent of crime committed by illegal aliens and migrants. Some of them in Britain wouldn't be called illegal because they love to just invite them all in by the millions. So they're not illegal aliens, they're just migrants from foreign countries who have been waved in by the Brits. And they're raping and murdering left and right, and they don't want you to know. No one's allowed to see the statistics. Unbelievable. All right. Hope you enjoyed today's show. God bless you. God bless Trump. God bless America. And coming up is my show, America Speaks. You can call in and speak to me, 1-800-347-ROOT, 1-800-347-ROOT, or leave a message 24 hours a day, 7 days a week, like right now, and we'll play the voicemails on the air, 800-347-ROOT, which is 7668. See you tomorrow. 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
1: Breaking news this hour for Town Hall. I'm Keith Peters in Washington. At least one person was killed and six others injured, including two police officers in a shooting at an apartment building in downtown Minneapolis. The Minneapolis Police Department has warned the public Wednesday afternoon to stay away from the area as police officers respond. Minnesota Governor Tim Walz said in a post on social media, state officials are on the ground helping local law enforcement respond to the shooting. A new report shows how sick many of the first responders are 25 years after the September 11th terrorist attacks.
2: Thousands of first responders and residents of Lower Manhattan are still suffering the health effects, including PTSD, from the trauma of the radical Islamic terrorist attack, along with various different types of cancers from the toxins. The World Trade Center Health Program, which is federally funded, monitoring the health impacts. Cancers specifically related to what people inhaled and got on their skin first showing up now.
1: Correspondent Laura Winters reporting. The Trump administration is cheering its agreement with oil giant Chevron and Venezuela for a $7 billion investment in Venezuelan oil products.